0: as blacks. The Hispanic caucus is almost as big as the black caucus. So if you guys need to solve that problem,
1: I'm not arguing for
0: you
1: more,
0: know what you need to do.
1: I'm not arguing for more black congressmen. I'm arguing just don't draw the districts to advantage a party.
0: No, you're just discriminating against whites. That was an all-black district.
1: I'm discriminating.
0: We want to be in that district.
1: You think I'm discriminating against my kids?
0: We don't support segregation.
1: Am I discriminating against my kids?
0: No, it's not a blacks only. It's whites only. We have a, you know, very diverse district now.
2: Jillian.
3: Jesus goddamn Christ. Just say the word, Waters. We know you're itching to. And nothing. Yeah, Ralphs, he did research on the blacks. Hey. And the thing is, he'll never be fired from Fox. Because this keeps people tuned in, and it makes Emery and Marvelline feel all warm and happy. That warm thrill of confusion, that space cadet glow.

0: Yeah. Oh, by the way, just wrapping things up. At the beginning of the program, I mentioned the case coming out of Rhode Island and the DOJ getting its ass handed to it by a maggot judge, no less. Well, it is disturbing news out of Canada. This is bizarre. That was a case about, you know, the case coming out of Rhode Island is about gender-affirming care. A lot of the gender-affirming care in Canada, particularly surgeries, are taken care of, are done at, done in Montreal. There are allegations, and Canadians are absolutely infuriated about this, that students at McGill University in Montreal have been turned away from gender-affirming care with the providers in question claiming that they were declining coverage or declining to provide care based on Nitwit Nero's executive order in the United States of America, because these were American students attending McGill University. Just what the hell? I'm going to try to follow up on that, but I thought the Canadian contingent of the Horn Family Community Congregation might want to know about that. So, that's the program. Told you it was going to be content rich. Thorn in the Side Thursdays have a way of being that way. Thanks, everybody. Thanks to each and every one of you who share your precious finite time engaging in the program in whatever manner you choose. Thanks to our challenge makers. Oh, my goodness. Auntie Cat, Vince, Ralphs, thank you so much. Thanks to those of you who met Ralphs's and Auntie Cat's, Ralphs's challenge and Auntie Cat's Good Golden Boy challenge. The Fuck the Watertown School Board challenge remains on the table with $488 to go that will get us out of a... It won't get us out. It will help significantly just taking care of bills. So, thanks to our a la carte contributors. Thank you to our PayPal and Patreon subscribers, our contributors via Venmo, Cash App, the U.S. Postal Service. Thank you all. Thanks to our all-volunteer staff. Oh, by the way, Stephen, New York, McGill University story. God, I hate this timeline. I know. Thanks to our all-volunteer staff. Thank you, Roger and Jeremy and the Old Holler Tree. Thanks to our news ninjas. Thank you, Miss Micah, for the post at Blue Sky every day, at headon.live on Blue Sky. Follow, join up, and we'll see what happens. Thanks, Brother Deacon Asa, headon.live. Thanks for everything you do, the stream, the website, everything. Thank you. Thanks to all of you who post comments, remarks, reviews, wherever you download the podcast. Hopefully more will join in. Thank you. Thank you. Thank you. Thanks, Emily, for the intro. Thanks to the hardest working, bravest people I know, the folks at Coal River Mountain Watch, crmw.net. Over a quarter century at the forefront of the struggle for human rights and environmental justice in Appalachia, and a proud union shop. Please stay safe, y'all. And if Hung Cow comes toward you saying, "I want alpha females and alpha males who are cannibals in our military," well, avoid him like the plague, because he is. And always, always, always, Gina and Wayne, it's all for you. Talk to you in a little bit, Victoria. Later.
1: From Feature Story News in Washington, I'm Nick Harper. U.S. President Donald Trump has warned he may have to strike Iran with another big hit. On Monday, he said he was pausing plans to restart hostilities on the insistence of Middle East leaders. They had urged restraint to allow more time for a peace deal. President Trump spoke to reporters on the building site of the new White House ballroom project.
2: I was an hour away from making the decision to go today. Now, I had made the decision. So they called up. They had heard I made the decision. They said, sir, could you give us a couple of more days? Because we think they're being reasonable. Well, I mean, I'm saying 2 or 3 days, maybe Friday, Saturday, Sunday, something, maybe early next week, a limited period of time. Because we can't let them have a nuclear weapon. If they had a nuclear weapon, they would start with Israel. They would blow it up, and they would blow it up fast, but they'd blow it up. I think they go after the entire Middle East. Everyone tells me it's unpopular, but I think it's very popular. Whether it's popular or not popular, I have to do it. Because I'm not going to let the world be blown up on my watch. It's not going to happen.
1: Meanwhile, UK Foreign Secretary Yvette Cooper has warned the world is sleepwalking into a global food crisis due to the ongoing shipping disruptions through the Strait of Hormuz. FSN's Sophie Denny has more from London.
3: The UK Foreign Secretary Yvette Cooper claims the world cannot wait any longer to reopen the Strait of Hormuz. It comes as the UN's World Food Programme estimates nearly 45 million people could fall into acute food insecurity if the conflict in the Middle East continues beyond the middle of this year. But a senior Iranian official has said the strait will forever remain in the possession and management of Tehran. Sophie Denny in London.
1: Police in the US city of San Diego are continuing to investigate after two teenagers killed three people at the city's Islamic Center. Officials say that hate speech was written on one of the weapons that was used in the attack. An American doctor has tested positive for the Ebola virus in the Democratic Republic of Congo. It comes as the DRC and neighboring Uganda are battling hundreds of cases. FSN's Mitch McCann reports.
4: The medical missionary group known as Surge says one of its American doctors, Peter Stafford, who has been working in the DRC, has tested positive for the Ebola virus. He was exposed while working at a hospital where he's provided care since 2023. Germany's foreign ministry has said that the US requested its assistance and that, quote, arrangements are currently being made to admit and treat the patient in Germany. At least 131 people have died because of the Ebola outbreak in the DRC, with more than 500 suspected cases. The U.S. Centers for Disease Control and Prevention says it's working with at least six other Americans who are exposed.
1: From Bureaus Worldwide, this is FSN.
5: With FSN Spotlight, I'm Simon Marks, with more today on China's perspective on last week's state visit by President Trump to Beijing. It's been widely noted that President Xi Jinping's warning to the US leader not to come to Taiwan's defence if and when China uses force to seize control of the island of Formosa served as a line in the sand, the Chinese saying the Taiwan issue will determine the possibility of more positive relations with the US. Victor Gao is vice president of the Center for China and Globalization in Beijing.
6: President Trump is known to be a transactional president, is very much chasing after one deal after another. I think it is absolutely important for China to make our case to President Trump so that he will have knowledge at first about what we really care about. Whenever the Taiwan issue pops up on his presidential radar screen, I hope President Trump will think about what he learned from President Xi Jinping and make a decision which I hope will be in the fundamental interests of the American people.
5: By which he means an outcome that avoids conflict, but short-term, President Trump has a big decision to make. Is he going to approve $14 billion of U.S. weapons for Taiwan? Congress has greenlit the deal, and many Republicans want their president to stand up to China on the issue. With FSN Spotlight, I'm Simon Marks.
1: And the main news again. US President Donald Trump has warned he may have to strike Iran with another big hit. It comes as the UK Foreign Secretary has warned the world is sleepwalking into a global food crisis due to the ongoing shipping disruptions in the Strait of Hormuz. And police in San Diego are continuing to investigate after two teenagers killed three people at the city's Islamic Center. That's feature story news. From Feature Story News in Washington, I'm Nick Harper. US President Donald Trump has warned he may have to strike Iran with another big hit. On Monday, he said he was pausing plans to restart hostilities on the insistence of Middle East leaders. They had urged restraint to allow more time for a peace deal. President Trump spoke to reporters on the building site of the new White House ballroom project.
2: I was an hour away from making the decision to go today. Now, I had made the decision. So they called up. They had heard I made the decision. They said, sir, could you give us a couple of more days? Because we think they're being reasonable. Well, I mean, I'm saying 2 or 3 days, maybe Friday, Saturday, Sunday, something, maybe early next week, a limited period of time. Because we can't let them have a nuclear weapon. If they had a nuclear weapon, they would start with Israel. They would blow it up, and they would blow it up fast, but they'd blow it up. I think they go after the entire Middle East. Everyone tells me it's unpopular, but I think it's very popular. Whether it's popular or not popular, I have to do it. Because I'm not going to let the world be blown up on my watch. It's not going to happen.
1: Meanwhile, UK Foreign Secretary Yvette Cooper has warned the world is sleepwalking into a global food crisis due to the ongoing shipping disruptions through the Strait of Hormuz. FSN's Sophie Denny has more from London.
3: The UK Foreign Secretary Yvette Cooper claims the world cannot wait any longer to reopen the Strait of Hormuz. It comes as the UN's World Food Programme estimates nearly 45 million people could fall into acute food insecurity if the conflict in the Middle East continues beyond the middle of this year. But a senior Iranian official has said the strait will forever remain in the possession and management of Tehran. Sophie Denny in London.
1: Police in the US city of San Diego are continuing to investigate after two teenagers killed three people at the city's Islamic Center. Officials say that hate speech was written on one of the weapons that was used in the attack. An American doctor has tested positive for the Ebola virus in the Democratic Republic of Congo. It comes as the DRC and neighboring Uganda are battling hundreds of cases. Ever since Mitch McCann reports.
4: The medical missionary group known as Surge says one of its American doctors, Peter Stafford, who has been working in the DRC, has tested positive for the Ebola virus. He was exposed while working at a hospital where he's provided care since 2023. Germany's foreign ministry has said that the US requested its assistance and that, quote, arrangements are currently being made to admit and treat the patient in Germany. At least 131 people have died because of the Ebola outbreak in the DRC, with more than 500 suspected cases. The U.S. Centers for Disease Control and Prevention says it's working with at least six other Americans who are exposed.
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7: Unapologetic liberal talk. It's TerraBuster with Tara Devlin.
8: What's up, everybody? Hi. Welcome. Welcome to the show. Friday night, our Friday night gathering. Thank you for hanging out. My name is Tara Devlin. Thank you. Thank you, Jim, on the chat. Thank you, Susie. You two moderators in the chat room keeping us safe over at youtube.com/C4Channel/TaraBuster. Thank you, Charlie, from APS Radio News, for your donations to the Community Cats and to the show, keeping the show going and growing. 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All right, we got many. You have your marching orders. So go on out there and make the show, I don't know, share the show with your friends and all that. We have a lot of work to do. We have our work cut out for us. That's for sure. And, yeah. All right. Where do we begin? Thank you. I mean, I've been getting some feedback on don't take 20 minutes in the beginning to do plugs and things like that. So you guys give me your feedback. Change mode settings, says Andrea. What are you talking about? I don't know what that means. Change mode settings. Andrea, text me and I'm not sure what you're talking about. What that means. Change mode settings. Where, who, where? I have no idea. I don't know. We're in members only mode? How the fuck did that happen? On Twitch? How the fuck did that happen? I haven't even logged into Twitch. How would that be members only mode? Right? How the fuck is that? I mean, I have no idea how that happened. Let me see. Oh, God. How do I change Twitch from members. Can you do that? You can't do that? Or not? I'm just asking. I'm not, you know, accusing or anything. Members only. I have no idea how that would happen because I never go into Twitch, so not, I mean, rarely. Members only mode. So how would I change it if I didn't touch anything? You turn off members by disabling subscriber-only chat or subscriber-only stream. Okay, yeah, turn off subscriber-only chat. Click on the cog. Where the fuck is the cog? I really can't do this now, so maybe we won't. I'm sorry. The chat on Twitch tonight is not gonna, you know, come on over to YouTube. I can't. We gotta have a show here. I can't be doing tech on a fucking platform that I don't know. I'm stumbling around. All right. I'm sorry about that. I don't know how it something changed. And there you go. All right. Just like I've been getting the feedback that. We spend the first 20 minutes of the show doing bullshit like this. But what can you do? This is one person here. All I can say is support the show, become a patron, support the Substack and things like that, become a member of the YouTube channel, and maybe one day I don't have to do everything and we could get somebody in here who knows what they're doing and we could just do a show and they could do all the other bullshit that makes the show run. You know what I'm saying? And that's it. All right. If that's not a plug for the show, I don't know what the fuck is. All right. It's a lot of cursing on tonight's show. I'm in a very salty mood anyway. And I just got saltier getting that information. Because that's very annoying to me. I have no idea why it happened. And I wonder if I can make Andrea somehow make her a admin. But that's another thing. Anyway, whatever. This is what I don't know how to use Twitch anyway. And it's very complicated and confusing to me, it seems. So, yeah. I don't know. All right, where do we go from here? Now that the whole show has gone into the shitter. I don't even see it. Chat settings, mods only. No, because I look, okay. There is nothing. Show messages, fuck it. Anyway, all right, I'm sorry, Andrea. YouTube.com/CFAChannel/TerraBuster, come on over. If you can, if you're frustrated by the Twitch feed. Okay, where do we begin? Well, one of the things that was very annoying, this is why I have fucking high blood pressure. You understand? Like, one day maybe the show won't start and I'll just be, everybody will be like, where's Tara? I'm like, oh, she's passed out with an aneurysm. Go on without me. My aneurysm finally burst. And because I got high blood pressure too, so I could feel my blood pressure rising too. It's not good, and it's not good living in a country where it's constant stress, really. And we've talked about it before. I don't know if it's me. It's just me. Maybe I'm projecting because I say it's very stressful being an American. I don't know what you guys think. I think it's. Where we have no days off, we have nothing federally funded or guaranteed. In other countries, for example, if you get a job at McDonald's in other countries, well, some countries you can actually live off of the McDonald's salary because they believe that every worker, no matter where they work, should earn a living wage. And doesn't that make sense for society as a whole? But not in this fucking country, because this is another thing I want to talk about tonight. So two things. We'll start off, and then we'll see where the wind takes us. I have things on the board. But I am so sick of billionaires of the billionaires, okay? I'm sick of billionaires, period, but I'm sick of their whining. And I was writing an article for the Political Voices Network before I started the show, but there's so much content that I figured we could talk about it here. And also, there's many other things we can talk about in regard to these whiny bitch billionaires. That because Jeff Bezos, and this is the article, it's not finished. I did the video, and I'm writing an article to go with the video. It'll be up tomorrow on Political Voices. But Jeff Bezos owns the Washington Post, as we know. And he is, it's not a coincidence that many, for the past few months, the editorial page has been filled with stories and commentaries and opinion pieces about how billionaires shouldn't be taxed. Okay, it's constant propaganda, and what's worse, you know what makes it worse? It's not just the billionaires whining, it's the regular Joes, it's the average Joes who are chiming in. When you go into the comment section, they chime in and they agree with the, and sometimes you gotta wonder though, too. Because we do know that this country and the social media platforms that these people, that these billionaires, these whiny bitch billionaires own, that they are infested with Russian bots. So it makes you wonder who's really, you know, supporting them. And I am tired of it. I am so tired of the propaganda. Now, I want to just backtrack a little, because the last show we had on Thursday, yesterday, we were talking about how Traitor Trump put back, or he reinstated the presidential physical fitness test. And the reason I'm bringing it up is because, and later on in the day, I was talking to my aunt, and it came up, you know, the baboon came up. We were talking about how there's a school in her town. She lives in New Jersey, and there's a lot of people getting laid off all over the New Jersey school district. Of course, because the big ugly bill. And there are people getting laid off in hospitals, and there are hospitals closing. And everything is, it's all coming home to roost, and it's only going to get worse. And this is because of the big ugly bill. And, you know, because people are shit in this country. Working people are shit. We're all supposed to scramble out here, fight amongst ourselves for the scraps. Hold on, I'm going to lower this. And I brought up that, you know, we were talking about the presidential physical fitness test, and she said, yeah, I saw something about that. Trump is bringing it back. And I asked her, did the corporate media inform you in the news why he brought back the presidential physical fitness test? Did they explain why it was discontinued in the first place? And she said, no, of course not. So they just said, well, Trump is bringing it back, and Obama was the one that discontinued it. And you know why? And we went over this yesterday, so I'm not going to really dive deep into it. And I actually cut it out and did it. I put it up. It's up on the Substack and the Political Voices page. But the reason Obama did away with it is because they did studies on the presidential physical fitness test, and it was concluded over years, because that's what government does. You know, when government does implements a policy, then they study it. Is it working? And if it's not working, let's adjust it. As FDR said, you know, by all means, try something. But if it doesn't work, try something else. I'm paraphrasing. But don't just sit there with your thumb up your ass. You try something, and if it doesn't work, okay, let's adjust it. Well, the presidential physical fitness test didn't work because it caused kids to have stress, dread. I mean, these are the words that were in the study. Dread, abuse, bullying, and it was separating kids. It was tearing apart the cohesion and camaraderie. So it makes sense that it would do that if you're not as strong, or you can't do pull-ups in front of everybody, and you're not as fast. Then it's an invitation for bullying, and that's why the president, the decent president, did away with it. And because of the, it was not because, oh fuck it, we don't want kids to have physical fitness. They changed it to an individualized plan. They made it more effective. So each kid, it wasn't a competition. Each kid would have their own physical fitness plan tailored to them. And it was humane and positive, unlike what Trader Trump just reinstated. And so President Obama's physical fitness test actually fostered lifetime healthy habits by making it a positive experience. I mean, you see what I'm saying with these fucking Republicans? But the reason, I'm not bringing it up again because we want to go over it again, but I'm sure there are people here that weren't here yesterday that didn't hear that, and no one on the corporate media put the context in, did they? Not at all. This is what I'm sick of. And that's why I thank you for supporting this show and others like it, because you're not going to hear it any other place. The corporate media is, you know, they got the millions of dollars. They don't have to sit there fucking around with Twitch streams and please become a patron. You know what I mean? But they're not, what are they doing? They're just the stenographers for a con man. Oh, I did away with it. It's good. We're bringing it back. We're bringing it back like nobody's ever seen. Well, wouldn't it be a relevant piece of information for the American people to know, well, why was it discontinued in the first place? And wouldn't that be relevant context to tell the American people that maybe you don't want this shit back? Here we go again. And why wouldn't you tell the American people, your viewers, that Trump is once again doing something simply because it causes pain to people? That's what it is. If the people heard the true context of what he's doing, they wouldn't support it. Why would you? For all the Republicans whining and bitching and crying, pretending to give a shit about health, right? They care about mental health, excuse me. They don't care about health. They don't give a shit about anything except money in their pockets. That's it. Money for themselves in their pockets, or power, or slaps on the back, or something that fills that greed-centered, whatever that pit they have is, where they should be in therapy over. You know, their daddies beat them and called them the F-word, right? And now they're inflicting their manias on everyone, turning this country into shit. They want kids to be traumatized. They want kids to bully other kids. No, not form communities with compassion and healthy habits. They want kids to beat each other up and laugh and mock and say, ha ha, fatty, right? That's what they want. That's what they're doing. That's what they're putting back in place, making sure that they thoroughly traumatize young people and set us up for the next school shooter. Oh, we care about mental health. It's not the guns. It's the mental health. Well, why you keep cutting mental health? Why do you keep making it harder for kids to have any kind of serenity and peace in their lives? Why don't you? Why would you want to do that, knowing the consequences of it? You see, it's only because Obama did it, right? Obama did it because he cared about the American people. He wanted the American people to be healthy and strong and grow up with emotional, emotional maturity, not a bunch of Republicans. I guess that's what it is. They're making more Republicans. Sickening. It is, and it is because of the corporate media. Am I wrong? I haven't been wrong since 1963, and I wasn't even born yet. But I knew what was coming. When I was out there in the astral plane, I'm like, oh, fuck, again? I got to go back? Yep, I guess so, because I got a mission, and it involves saying, please become a patron, please subscribe to my Substack, please become... I'm going to fucking hit myself in the head here. I'm telling you, I'm very tired tonight, so this is what you get. I'm tired, I'm cranky. It is what it is. This is what happens when I'm tired, I'm cranky. Look at me. I'm exhausted. Look at my hair. My part isn't even centered. I have these fucking things on my finger. Because all my fingers, the reason this I have these things, because I got like cuts on my finger. My skin is dry, and I like typing and typing and typing. You see? So, I'm falling apart up here, guys. I'm falling apart. And I did notice I've been putting up a bunch of shorts, trying to grow the channel, which is good. It's not bad, you know. And that also costs money, I gotta tell you guys. So thank you all for your support. Everything costs money. You know, don't think I'm getting rich over here. This is like a labor of love at this point. But I put, you know, the reason it costs money is because I'm using AI, something called Opus, to help create the clips. It takes it ingests the show, and then it like makes some clips. It suggests ones that might be good. So I put that up there, you know, and it helps. It's helping get the channel. I wish I had done it sooner, really. And I don't know what happened, but one of the clips was, I somehow got into the Trumpanzee sphere. So there was a lot of Trumpanzee comments on it, and it was the one about, there was something about the passports. We were talking about Trump putting his filthy face on passports, and it's just shocking to me, really, when people still support that thing. You know, that's what's shocking. This isn't 20, when was it? When was the first time? 2016 anymore? I swear to God, this ain't 2016. Oh, VJ Codex says, the offer to help you with production and motion graphics for free still stands. You offered that? I didn't see that. Sure. Sure, sure, sure. I don't know what I could do, but yeah. Now I'm spilling my coffee on my microphone. Maybe you could make something that says subscribe or something. I know what you're saying, like motion graphics. Make something that says end page or something. Up to you. If you want to do that, that's amazing. Thank you. See, we stick together, we win. But back to the story, and thank you so much, VJ Kodak. Thank you Somebody posted, so it was about the fact that Trader Trump is putting his face on everything, and he put in particular the passports, which is go fuck yourself, right? And there were a couple of comments. Somebody wrote, enjoy your Trump passport. Like, go fuck yourself. And that in itself says to me, and actually I responded to this person, I said, well, thank you for validating the fact that Trumpanzees not only hate America, they're confused by America. I'm telling you, ladies and gentlemen, and you know it, we're being honest here with each other, that if Obama put his face on the passport, which he would never do, I wouldn't like that. I would think, this is fucked up. He would never do it, though. Because only someone who is fundamentally confused by America would do that. That's what he proves. Not only do these Trumpanzees hate America, they're confused by America. That's what Trump proves. Every time he puts his face on something, he's confused. He hates America. It might as well be a sticker, a sign, an engraving that says, I, Donald Trump, hate America. And then confused by what it's all about. And he clearly is. We know this. We've been watching him and enduring the madness since he came down the escalator tickling those racist funny bones like the fascist that he is. And so, that's how it should be reported on, too, that we don't do this. And that's why. Don't just report it, corporate media. Don't just report, oh, Trump is putting his filthy face on the passport. Put it in context. George Washington's face wasn't on the passport. It wasn't on anything until the 30s, to the 1930s. And it would never have happened during his lifetime. It would never have happened. And the fact that he's doing it means he is a threat to the country. That's how it should be reported on and constantly hammered home. Why? Oh, you don't want Trader Trump to go wah wah wah to cry? Well, let me see. I just saw this clip. He's such a monster. Oh, enjoy your Trump passport. Well, I would say enjoy your Trump passport, Trumpanzee, but you won't be getting a passport, I'm sure, because you don't ever leave your bubble. And nobody wants you anyway. You go anywhere. If you would ever go overseas, you would never go. Because you don't have that intellectual curiosity anyway. And if you did, you'd embarrass this country with your lowbrow, ugly American behavior. There's an entire website, a Reddit site, called Shit Americans Say. I don't know if you've ever perused it, but it's not written by Americans for Americans. It's written by the world about us, about the stupid, ignorant, backwards, arrogant bullshit that comes out of the mouths of the stupid Americans. We have a reputation. Unfortunately, we didn't earn it. You and I didn't earn this reputation. Republicans did. The people who vote Republican did. That is the truth. That is the God's honest truth. Show me, right? Just show me an example of stupid, ignorant, backwards, racist, arrogant things coming out of the mouths of Democrats where the whole world is like, what? No, that doesn't happen. It doesn't happen. Give me an example. Maybe I'm wrong. I would say that it's not that that Dems are always right. That's not the point. It's just that there's a different type of person in the Democratic Party. That's why you become a Democrat. You are a progressive at heart. You're somebody that cares about other people. You have a basic intellectual curiosity about the world. You're capable of functioning in a diverse society. You don't shit your diapies because somebody has darker pigment or doesn't worship the same sky spook you do or how you worship or whatever. You know, you live and let live. Leave people alone. And you also care about other people. You're not triggered or want to drink their tears. Right? Drinking liberal tears. That's why they like bullying people. They're very sick. It all comes down to a sickness. And so does the billionaires. They're sick too. We'll get to that in a minute. Those scums. Time for, I don't know, man. You know, I think about Hal Sparks. Because whenever I say the French had a remedy for this, I think about Hal. And he's like, no, you don't want to go there. I'm like, I don't? Really? I don't? I don't know. They're kind of asking for it at this point. Yeah, I will stop at the terrors. Let's stop a little bit before the terrors. But we don't want to go there, really? Aren't they kind of begging us to go there? Aren't they daring us to go there? Aren't they really resting on the fact that we won't go there? Somebody's texting me. Oh, no. They're too safe and secure. They think that, these bitches ain't going to go there. So we can just continue to screw them over constantly and ride them all to the bank. We can continue to be the parasites that we are, the whiny little bitch parasites, and ride them mercilessly to the bank. And what are they going to do about it? We'll tell them we're the job creators, not them, right? Which is bullshit in itself. That is absolute bullshit. They're not job creators. I don't care if you're rich and you... What do you want to hire people for? Because you want to sell things, right, ultimately to people. But if nobody has any money to buy things, if they're not earning living wages, then I don't care how many widgets you think you want to sell. I mean, nobody's going to buy. So it's no job. You're not a job creator. Nobody does it alone. Hold on a second. Where's all my stuff? Be right back with this amazing show. Where is my stuff? God damn it. There it is. Right? Am I wrong here? No, I'm not wrong. Oh, but if one of these Trumpanzees comes in here, they'll be like, oh, no poor person ever gave me a job. Right? They keep begging for a trickle. Let's see. Hold on a second. Maybe they keep on begging. They think that if they praise these billionaires, that one day they'll trickle on them. Maybe they'll get a little trickle in their mouths or something, and they'll really enjoy that. But yeah, it's the rich are not the job creators. It's demand from workers and consumers. That's what drives hiring. I'm not, an economist, but I'm not an idiot either. When people have decent wages, they buy more. Companies sell more. And then they need to hire more people. That's how it works. That's why in the beginning of Reaganomics, that's why George H.W. Bush, when he was vying for the Republican national, whatever, they were not the national, the Republican presidential nominee. They were all in the debate. When, before he was Reagan's running mate, he was a contender. And he eviscerated Reagan, criticized him, called his economic bullshit. Voodoo economics, that's what you call it. It's voodoo. It's because it's it doesn't exist. It's magic. It's nonsense. And, yeah, well, it is. It still is. And it never stopped being bullshit. So, you know, entrepreneurs, the country we live in now, you know, the because the Republicans and the right-wing propaganda machines and the billionaires owning the platforms and the soapboxes, we've been constantly trained and inundated with the propaganda that the rich are the job creators and the American dream is the is being a billionaire. That's the American dream now, not a decent middle class life. That's what the American dream used to be, right? But they changed it. Oh, you could be an entrepreneur. Now an entrepreneur. Entrepreneurs are supposed to be the, that's like the highest form of life. They are the top, as human development, human evolution. That's what they think, right? That's what we've been propagandized into. That's what they think of themselves, clearly. Peter Thiel, all of them, Jeff Bezos, they all think they are the pinnacles of human existence. That is for sure. And that's why we might have to educate them on it. And it really is for their own good, too. Because they're sick, you know? It's never going to be enough for them. It's never enough. They don't want to contribute. They're hoarding. You know, they're scared, frightened. Oh, no. Don't take my one zero off my bank account that I will never miss to make sure that kids have food in their stomachs and people have homes and we can educate the next generation and people can go to the doctor and retire and take a sick day. No. Don't take that zero that I will never miss off my bank account. This is outrageous. Oh, the humanity. I wish. Show some humanity, but, you know, too late. Too late for them. And, okay, well, I want to play this clip of Trader Trump talking about reporters. You know, I guess maybe this is why they don't push back. They're afraid. They don't want Trader Trump to be mean to them. Listen to this shit. So they're at the reflecting pool. They don't want Trader Trump to be mean to them. Listen to this shit.
9: Back here, fellas, huh?

0: watches, he likes to look at curtains, and it's, you know, that's what he really wants to be doing here. He doesn't want to do the whole business of presidenting. He likes the trappings of the president. Like, he wants to be a king, you know? Like King Charles. He likes that. He wishes he could wear a crown and prance around and have people say, "Yes, my lord, yes." And so he is busying himself making the reflecting pool look like a tacky Vegas hotel, I don't even know, like part of their decor, their tacky decor. And they are putting some water in there that I guess it's under it looks like Tidy Bowl, the color of Tidy Bowl. Very tacky blue. He says it's some kind of, I guess, flag blue. Well, anyway, in the midst of destroying Earth by causing war and chaos and murdering people all over the globe without congressional support, blowing billions and billions and billions of dollars for no good reason, and then whining that we can't have health care, he's doing these vanity projects. Enjoy your... Oh, I'm still thinking about that fucking comment. Enjoy your passport. Fuck you. Enjoy your... Why don't you enjoy... I don't know. Enjoy your trickle, I guess. See, those are kinds of people that don't see the light unless something affects them directly. Enjoy your passport. No, I won't enjoy it. Because I'm a patriot, you see, and I understand what this America thing is all about, unlike you. So maybe you would enjoy Putin's Russia more. Maybe you would enjoy North Korea. Enjoy that. Get the fuck out. Okay. Here's a reporter asks a question to the dear leader, the orange thing.
1: We are here against the backdrop of the war in Iran. Yeah. Why focus on all these projects right now?
2: You know why? Because I want to keep our country beautiful and safe. Beautiful also.
0: Eat shit. You're not beautiful. Beautiful
2: place. It was Washington Monument, the Lincoln
0: Memorial.
2: No,
0: it wasn't.
2: And we had a terrible disgust. I don't know.
0: Disgusting.
2: Probably don't see dirt. But I do. And you walk down.
0: I see dirt right now. I'm looking at it.
2: If you walk down, they'll tell you better than anybody. They had to take 11 or 12 truckloads of garbage out of that lake, out of that water. And
0: bullshit.
2: And for years like that. And that's not what our country is about. Our country is about...
0: You're garbage.
2: Beauty, cleanliness,
0: is it?
2: Safety, great people, not a filthy capital.
1: What is the status?
2: It's such a stupid question you
0: ask. Oh.
2: We're
0: poor baby. They asked
2: the
0: question.
2: The Lincoln Memorial, the Washington Monument, and you say, why are you fixing it up? Because you
0: can bitch.
2: Understand dirt maybe better than I can, but I don't allow it. This is
0: I see a dirt bag.
2: She's with ABC Fake.
0: Who's going to clean him up?
2: She's saying, why would you bother fixing this up? Why would I bother taking...
0: Yeah, bitch, because you're a murdering con man, convicted felon, war criminal. So, yeah, we get the right to ask questions. Oh, but I guess let's not ask any more questions. You know, there are some of the White House press pool are nothing but lick spittles. You got to hear all the questions that were cut out. It's a disgrace. It's an embarrassment. They should be embarrassed for themselves, but that would take shame, and Republicans have none, and... I don't know what timeline this is in. It certainly sucks.
2: 12 truckloads of filth out of the water in front of the lake.
0: Who's going to take your filth out of the water?
2: Make our country great.
0: Out of the country. Make our country great. Look at his anger. He's so fundamentally unfit. Enjoy your passport. Oh, we want to make America great. Is that why we want your filthy face on a passport, scowling at us like you scowled in your mugshot?

0: We want your face, your filthy mugshot face with your dead sociopath eyes staring at us and staring at the residents the of other countries when we go travel, that they got to open that passport and look at that filthy face, and then they all have to be reminded of how far this country has fallen into the toilet with your filth dragged by that ball and chain called Trump. Right? Oh, filth. You don't like filth. You see the way he talks to people, talks to his fellow Americans. He has no decency. Zero. You don't talk to people like that. No one with any value, who wants to serve the public, talks to the public like that, talks to the press like that. It's so absolutely disrespectful, not to the reporter, to every American. And if Trumpanzees don't see that, I'm not surprised. Because they think this is, what do they think? This is funny? This is fine behavior? I'm old enough to remember the Clinton years with Republicans. How they cried and, what about the children? What am I going to tell my children? What do you tell your children now? You should all be reported to CPS. Frankly, you take your children to these Trumpanzee rallies with that filthy con man baboon, convicted felon, convicted rapist, sexual predator, disco prowling creep. Oh, we gotta make our country beautiful. Oh, look at this lady. And he turns around. Everybody pile on, right, bitch? Right? She asks you a question. Poor baby is sundowning. He needs his nappy. He probably shit his pants, and he's pissed, so he's projecting it outwards because he's a tiny, small person. No, who voted for this? You are all garbage people. Every garbage person voted for it. I mean, there's no excuse. I don't care. Oh, I'm an economic. I voted fiscals. I'm a fiscal Republican. Then you're a dupe. You're even worse. You're worse of a dupe. I can have more respect for David Duke, frankly, voting for him, right? He knows what he's voting for. I'm voting for the Nazism. I'm voting for very fine people on both sides. I'm voting for the racism. I'm voting for that's who I am, right? Then you can respect that at least. They're honest. But somebody to say, I voted for him, because of fiscal. Well, guess what? You voted for an illusion. You might as well have been voting for the Mark Burnett set. Right? Because it's all an illusion. It's all a performance. And this performance sucks. It's diseased. It's a disease in the body politic and in the world. And it is dragging this country into the pits that we will have to crawl out of. It's going to take generations to crawl out of this pit that this thing dragged us into. So he can crime and steal and grab and covet and lord over and fill that blank, that filthy blank hole of nothingness, of no love, of no decency, of no anything that is good and life-affirming. There is nothing of that in this thing. That's why he needs to be such a bitch to people. And he needs all the gold trinkets, all the gold. Put it all there in my empty hole of a shell of a personality. so he could at least tolerate being alive. That's what it's about. That's what, I mean, if you read anything about narcissists or sociopaths, they're the most miserable fuckers on the planet because they don't know what it's like to truly love and be connected to other human beings. They can't relate. They don't. It's all a show. It's all a mimic act. And they're miserable. Ultimately, they're miserable. So that's why they have to put experiences. They need to grab people by the pussy. They need to have constant validation. Because in there, it's an empty, nothing well that needs constant filling. And that's who he is. Ultimately, these malignancies, malignant narcissists, I mean, they're miserable people. Happy people, well-adjusted people, do not behave like that. They don't go around talking to people like that. And then he goes off and off and off and off on it. Oh, look at this. Because he feels like, you know, I don't want anybody to question me about my ineptitude, my stupidity, my swatch staring. Just give me more swatches to stare at. Yes, sir. Yes, sir. Another example of how confused he is about America, how he hates America. Anybody who loves America, you don't behave like that. You don't behave like that. The way you act, the way... You're the president of the United States. The whole world is watching, and this is how you behave? This is what you got? That's what you got, right? That's all you got for us. You ask a question. What a stupid question. Why am I doing this? Why? Yeah, bitch. We get to question you why. All you have to say is, well, I want to make it nice. Why, you know, because he has no fucking excuse. That's why. Because he shouldn't be giving a shit about the reflecting pool or anything else or putting his name on anything. How dare he? And he knows he's a loser. He's an absolute loser. That's why he's like, the Iranians... They better come and make a deal. Please. Pretty please. Because he's a loser. Guess what, Traitor Trump? The Iranians aren't going to make a deal because they got you. They got you by the balls, bitch. And they know it. By the time they're done with this thing, the Iranians are going to be charging a toll at the Strait of Hormuz. They're going to be making buku bucks. Trader Trump, you know, he's such a loser. He thinks, oh, I'm going to get in with that. Maybe we'll both charge a toll. Well, if someone's making a bank somewhere, there's some grift happening. Trader Trump wants to know how he can get in on it. You know, make America great again. Oh, I'm sorry. Jesus Christ. What a stupid question. No stupider than you. No stupider than the 72 million that voted for you. It.
1: Our country. People made our country great. A question like that is a disgrace to our country.
0: Disgrace to our country. You're a disgrace to our country, and you will be for time immemorial. Immemorium. And immemorial. For all time, the United States will have to atone, just like the Germans have to atone for Hitler. They'll never live it down. But we will never live this down. And it's going to take a long, long, long, long time if we ever want to get our good name. I mean, all the damage he's done to our country.
2: Oh, you will never know. What a stupid question. Fake news.
0: Shut up. Shut the fuck up. You dementia-addled cretin. You filthy fascist dirtbag. You America-hating ghoul. Shut up. And make it permanent. Lord, when is that great getting up morning? How long? Haven't we suffered enough? Jeez. Right? And it's all the same with these people, you know. The bullying.
2: Oh, he's just telling it like it is.
0: The Trumpantees, I'm sure they like that. Because they're... You know, they hate America too. They're fucked up. They're sick. They like when their fellow Americans are abused. So, and they're confused about what it means to be a patriot, what it means to love your country. I mean, oh, God. All right, hold on. Let me look. What time is it? Ooh, no wonder I got blood pressure problems. Really. It's terrible. Terrible, terrible, terrible. Yeah, I mean... And that's why I'm saying, like that... somebody else posted, too, something about... Oh, on the short that had the Trumpantees posting, there was another one that said... Don't talk shit about my president. And I wrote back, well, your president is shit. So, and actually, to call him shit is to honor him. I pointed out, because shit has a purpose. It has a utilitarian purpose. What is the purpose of that thing? Yeah, nothing. There's no purpose to it except pain and suffering and... shit we're going to be cleaning up in greed. So, yeah, all right. And one of the things when they, not just the great getting up morning, but the days of accountability, when they finally arrive, this Trump crime family, all of them, must be stripped of their ill-gotten gains. Everything has to be confiscated. Their accounts need to be frozen. And trust me, that thing that we just witnessed, the disgraceful antics of that thing, there will come a time, and you can bank on this, unlike Trader Trump's laundry list of petty grifts and crimes, but there will come a time when people who cheered that thing will only speak of it in shamed whispers. There will come a time when those who cheered Trump will be embarrassed to admit it, and they will speak of it in shamed whispers. Mark my words. I've been saying that for a while, but those days are coming, because this Trump, and the Republicans who voted for this thing, they only see the light when something affects them directly. Some of them are irredeemable and will never be reached, of course. Just like what happened at the end of the Third Reich. When Hitler took his life in the bunker in Berlin, there were many, many Nazis that followed him. And, yeah, not just the Magna Goebbels and her family, and, well, you know, Goebbels, Joseph Goebbels, Magna Goebbels, didn't want their kids to grow up in a world without National Socialism. Well, oh yeah, that's why the Republicans say the socialism is Nazism, because they're simpletons. Socialism has as much in common with Nazism as the Democratic People's Republic of China has with being the DPRK, the Democratic People's Republic of North Korea has in common with being a republic. That is the truth. Okay. Yeah, so Trump said, yes, we got a love tap. So, because he's so desperate for a ceasefire that he doesn't want to call this the Iranian shooting at American ships and the Americans and Americans shooting back, that he doesn't want to call that a violation of the ceasefire, but, you know. It's just a love tap. What a loser. What a goddamn loser. You know, I mean, he's so lost. He doesn't know what to do because that's the art of the deal. He's out of tricks. The art of the deal is a one-trick pony. Is it in the script? We saw the art of the deal with Mark Burnett's reality TV show. That's the art of the deal. That's all. You know, you're fired, or some bullshit that they wrote for him in a script. He's not a deal maker. And we're paying the price for people being so stupid that they voted for someone. They said, oh, he's going to be a businessman. He's going to make America great. I saw him on reality TV. I swears, Edgar, it's going to be great again. You saw him when he fired that meatloaf, and then Joan Rivers went in, and she had her orange juice business, and it was so much better than the one that had Rob Blagojevich. They beat them out by a mile with all the sales on it. And it was good. And then Trump was like, you're fired. And now I sound like, what do I sound like? Archie. Well, that's what it is. That's what they thought. They thought that we're going to make America great by tearing the country apart, by putting it in charge of a complete and absolute idiot. A lifelong con man with a history of sexual assault. Great. Who said he wanted to bang his daughter? All of those great Christian values like incest and, well, that's all over the Bible. That's the part of the Bible he read. I don't know if it was in 2 Corinthians, but there is a part where, I think Lot's daughters gets him drunk and has sex with their father. Yikes. Archie. Yeah, and he's in a state of utter confusion. He doesn't know what to do. There's no deals being made. Oh, and you know, like last week we were playing the Iranian videos, the Lego videos. They're very good, and they had good songs too. And, you know, when you compare the Iranian videos to the slop that's coming out of the maggot camp, not just, you know, the Americans, this bullshit, the Trump crime family's response to the Iranian videos. It's all swings and a miss. You know, I'm holding all the cards, all the Uno cards. When Uno is a game where you have to get rid of your cards. So they can't even get that right. And all of the propaganda that comes out of, you know, the America. I'm not saying our camp, because this is not us. He is not us. Unfortunately, he's, I don't know what, but but when you think about it, you know, those videos we were playing, how the songs are great, the animation's great, the message is targeting Trump and the regime. It never goes after the people. It's really clever and smart. Hold on. And it's also, it is, what was I going to say? What was the thing? It was, I mean, it just goes to show you how they know nothing, you know, how inept they are at everything. They can't speak to the Iranian heart, right? Or the human heart. That's what got me about those videos, too. Because it's really, there was that one where it's about art, and I love your culture, I just don't love your warmongering lobby and things like that. And I thought, how clever is that? Because art and music are universal languages, and they're connecting with the American people on that, and then they're making these killer songs that are, you know, you think about and you like. I mean, they could win a friggin' Grammy. And then you compare that to Trader Trump and Pete Hegseth releasing videos of SpongeBob and then something blowing up. It's so amateur hour. It has no emotional intelligence attached to it. It has there's no cleverness. There's no attempt to reach anything, anybody's heart, any human, because they're not human. And that, I think that's what the overarching theme of the whole regime is. The whole Trumpanzee maggot regime is how inhuman it is. It's a pantomime of humanity. Everything is a performance. They can't actually do the job, so they have to act. It's somebody who fundamentally has a confusion about what it means to be strong. They're so weak. They don't know what it means to be strong, so they go, I'm gonna kill you, and no mercy, no quarter. They think that's strong when they're no, you're embarrassing yourself, please stop it. You're revealing just how weak and small and afraid and how out of moves you really are. So please just stop it. And there's no getting through to them. They're a lost cause. They're a done deal. So nothing's going to happen here as far as Iran is concerned, because they have all the cards. Because what does Trump say? All he can say is, oh, one day we're going to turn Iran into glass, right? You're going to see a big glowing orb in glass. That's what he says. He's not going to do it. Nothing like that is going to happen. He thinks that the Iranians are going to be like, oh, yes, my lord. Yes, my lord. No, my lord. No, they know you're weak and small. And everyone hates them and Trump, you know. Everyone. Except for that 35% of authoritarian followers who will never let go, because they are just like all humans, you know. There's 35% who are authoritarian followers. There's a lot of stupid people in the world, and many, and there are a concentration of them in the maggot cult. And they're looking for this con man to save them from the scary, complex world that the American experiment That's the thing. That's the problem with the American experiment, is that it expected too much of the Trumpanzees and the right wing. For, the founders thought that that people like that could rise to the occasion if they were only educated and informed. But Republicans did away with all that. They, at every turn, they make it impossible. Because that's not what they want. They want the American people to want a king. It's the truth. They're dragging us back. I mean, they're not just rolling back the New Deal. They're rolling back the American Revolution. And never forget it. Never, ever forget it. Where the hell are you guys? Where's my YouTubes? Uh-oh. Did I close it? Oh, no, here you are. So, yeah. All right, let's move on. And what I wanted to talk about next. Where is it? And now I'm thinking of that song. That song that we were, the Iranian song. There's this from your flag to the home. There's this, I can't remember. There's a bridge made of gold. But your leaders keep burning every story that's told. I mean, it's like sticks in your head. Well, in my head. It's a good song. They should win a Grammy. They should. But, I mean, what a loser Trump is. Only Trump, only a loser like Trump can make the Iranian regime sympathetic. Right? Only him. That's how much he sucks at being president, at leadership. He's not a leader. Never. He's never been a leader. And that's why all the lickspittles like Mark Wayne Mullen over here and the rest of the Republican enabler cult, that's why they're even worse. They're more pathetic because Trump is not a leader. He is a derivative dementia-addled dirtbag. Want to talk about dirt? Getting rid of dirt? Get rid of that dirtbag first. That'll clean up everything. Well, that's a great place to start. So, as everyone knows, our great Mayor Mamdani, I have a hard time saying that word, but I love Mamdani. What the hell just happened? Son of a bitch. What the fuck does that do that? Just made a copy and everything went off the rails. I was just trying to make it bigger. That's one thing I don't like about Ecamm. So I have to set it up all the time. All right. Let's play this news report. That'll be an intro to what we're going to talk about. Because Mamdani is fulfilling his promise of taxing the rich. And the rich are losing their minds over it. The poor babies are really having a problem with paying their fair share of the price of admission into a civilized society. They're fine with America being the least upwardly mobile with the widest income gap between rich and poor. They don't mind that, where the American people, where over 50% can't take care of a $500 emergency, and the majority of Americans are living paycheck to paycheck, things like that. They're fine with that. They like you nice and desperate. But I'm really hoping that we are getting to the point where we're sick of it. So let me play this.
3: once again taking aim at Mayor Zora Mamdani.
0: Wait, hold on. I'll start from the beginning.
3: Billionaire hedge fund CEO Ken Griffin is once again taking aim at Mayor Zora Mamdani as their feud over the pied-à-terre tax continues to escalate.
4: Jesus and in just Christ. A few hours, the mayor feud. Will be making a housing announcement. Eyewitness News reporter Phil Tate is live in the Morrisania section of the Bronx with more on all of this. Good morning, Phil.
5: Yeah, Tanya, Pedro, good morning. In just hours, Mayor Mamdani is expected to appear outside of this Morrisania apartment building just right behind me. And that's as the city has reached a settlement against the property owner at around $31 million. Now, I just spoke with someone who lived in that building off camera who tells me that, yes, there have been a ton of issues from elevator outages, even to lack of heat and hot water. Meantime,
0: well,
5: we are
0: care.
5: Watching the fallout of this feud between Ken Griffin and the mayor as they're not quite seeing eye to eye when
0: not
5: it comes
0: quite.
5: To those taxes on second homes that are quite expensive amid New York City's ongoing budget challenges. You may remember this video posted weeks ago from the mayor outside the home of hedge fund CEO owner Ken Griffin saying he should pay more taxes on his $238 million penthouse. His chief operating officer had questioned whether a planned midtown construction project would move forward following the attack on Griffin. The project, the redevelopment of 350 Park Avenue, that would create 6,000 construction jobs.
0: See, they want us to be like, oh no, don't tax the rich, otherwise they won't make us those jobs. Well, you know, as FDR said, we will miss you. Right? They're all, oh, we're going to take our projects elsewhere. Well, take it to wherever they take it to Kentucky. Take it to Alabama. Good. Then you'll be in Kentucky and Alabama, though. That's the problem, right? So fuck off. You don't want to go away. Go away. We'll be fine. You don't want to pay your fair share? Too much? You know, the billions of dollars, that's not enough for you in your pocket, right? You don't... No, we should all be genuflecting to him.
5: 15,000 permanent jobs. At a conference in California, Griffin said he would probably go through with the project, but the mayor's video left him to expand his base in Miami, calling it an immediate and direct consequence of the mayor's poor decision.
0: Yeah, fuck
6: but the
0: you,
6: mayor of New York
0: poor.
6: Has made clear to my partners, and principally my New York partners,
0: oh, you bitch.
6: Is that we
0: you
6: need to double
0: bitch.
6: Down on our bet in Miami. Because
0: then go.
6: We want to be in a state.
0: Do it.
6: That embraces business, that embraces education, that embraces
0: Please.
6: Personal freedom and liberty.
0: Oh, okay.
6: And that embraces people having an opportunity to live the American dream.
0: See, the American dream is being a billionaire and shitting on everything and not giving a shit about anybody else but yourself. And give me a break. You want to go to Miami? You think Florida embraces education? Good luck. Go. Then shut up. Then we'll find rich people that want to live in New York, want to live in the greatest city on earth, the economic engine of the country. It's not in Alabama. It's not in Miami. But maybe you can make it that way then. Then go fuck off. And we'll continue to make a country and a community that works for more than just you. Because your day is coming. It is true. People are seeing the light. And I don't know, not soon enough for me, but...
5: And the mayor's office responding to those comments saying in part, quote, Mayor Mamdani wants all New Yorkers to succeed. That includes business owners and entrepreneurs who create good-paying jobs and makes the city the economic
0: That's right.
5: engine of America. It also includes Ken Griffin, who is a major employer in our city and a powerful figure in our economy. Now, we also know that Governor Hochul did meet with Griffin and did have quite a talk where she did praise Griffin as he is, again, a big voice here
0: ass.
5: In our city. We will be standing by to hear from Mayor Mamdani this morning at his news conference scheduled for 9 a.m. We are live in the Morrisania section of the Bronx. I'm Phil Tate, Channel 7, Eyewitness News.
0: You see, they want us all to be in a complete subjugation. They want us to be their supplicants. But enough is enough. You know, we've already run this experiment where they don't want to pay their taxes, right? The greatest period of shared prosperity in American history came when the wealthy were paying a 91% top marginal tax rate. FDR's New Deal. So that's the great prosperity. A single income could buy a house, raise a family, retire. So give me a break with this shit. This is enough. Reaganomics gutted that tax code, of course. Now, wages and economic, income disparity is wider than it was in ancient Rome now. Let's see, I'm writing an article about this. And it'll be up tomorrow, but it's just so frustrating and annoying. But, you know, it's all connected to what we were saying tonight, how the corporate media doesn't explain, it doesn't say these things. Why don't you tell the American people the history of this country? Right now, Jeff Bezos, for example, pays an effective tax rate of 0.9%. And in the last few years, he's paid nothing at all, nothing in federal taxes. Zero. We've paid more. You and I, people who work. And they're just a bunch of whiners, unpatriotic parasites. They have no problem with millions of Americans who have no health care, with no education system. He's talking about education system? We'll fucking pay for it. Oh, we want to go where they embrace education like they do in Florida. No, they don't embrace education in Florida. They embrace racism in Florida. They embrace hating gays in Florida. So, go! You know, they're always whining and bitching, but they never seem to move. Why don't they go and go galt already? That's what I want to know. Why they don't simply go galt. Like Atlas Shrugged. They're always going, oh, galt, we're going to go galt. Well, go fucking galt. Shrug already. Who is John Galt? The funniest thing that I've seen... Not all, but I've seen other funny things. But I'm sure you've seen it too. There are pictures of right-wingers, not Trumpensies. They used to go around, like during the teabagger days, they would carry signs. Regular, average dumbasses carrying signs that said, "Who is John Galt?" And Atlas Shrugged. Like they think they're... You know, they think they're John Galt. John Galt is one of these characters in this poorly written thing that the sociopath Ayn Rand put together, saying that, oh, the rich are so put upon that they will shrug and they'll take their marbles themselves, you know, all their genius and... Leave? Well, good. Go to a desert island. Go galt. I don't understand what is holding them back from going galt. I mean, this is nothing but a tantrum. It never stops, though, the tantrum. Oh, and what else did he say? Hold on. We don't need to look at this guy. Come on. Tara Jr. He's here. He's here. Why? Why must you join the show? Huh? I don't want you biting the cords, please. That's the problem. He will start biting things. Let me just go back here. Oh, and they were all upset because Mondami put this video together saying we're going to tax the rich. And they were like, oh, it was so creepy. It was so creepy, that video he put together. This is why you don't want the rich to own our newspapers, you know, to have, they own everything. To have the newspaper, TV station, social media. So all we get is their whiny bitch point of view. Oh, everybody's picking on us. On my zero on my bank account. He said, so Ken Griffin said that. That's what he said, that Mondani's video was creepy and weird and frightening. He said it was frightening, actually, because it invoked the murder of United Healthcare CEO Brian Thompson. So he's like, I'm a victim. Threatening. You know, I feel so under assault. And isn't it the case with these things, with these parasites? They're such victims, just like Trump. Oh, I'll never get the Nobel Peace Prize. Even the woman who won it, she said I deserved it. But I stopped 8 wars, and no one gives it to me. And I'm so put upon. Everything is so unfair to me. And so he said, oh, I'm a victim. Just like the murder of a CEO has nothing to do with what we're talking about. Taxing you is not akin to a murder. Right? Like, they're so fucked up. And that's why I say it's time to tax them for their own good at this point. You want to tax them. They need to be taxed because they need help. You got to take away. It's like an alcoholic that needs, you know, complete abstinence is the only cure. Here's the end of the Progressive Voices part of the show, but we will win. Thank you, Charlie, from APS Radio News. We are on the right side of history, decency, dignity, democracy, humanity. Become a patron, patreon.com/TaraDevlin, and check out Charlie's APS Radio and APS Radio News. Download the little app. Listen to classic rock and oldies all day. We need to do that. Sometimes I do. And, all right. Thank you, guys. We're back. Oh, my God. Yes, honey. All right. I hear you. I know. It's unbearable. Oh, it's unbearable. It's so unbearable living in this timeline. Would they go Galt already? Hold on a second. I'm trying to look up. Where was it? Okay. He also said, where's the other one? All right, relax over here. You hear him? Why are you yelling at me? Why are you yelling at me? Here's another one. You see these assholes? Not you, not Tara Jr. Tara, you're getting on my nerves now.

0: the fuck was that? Where did that come from? Turner Jr. I'm not going to get yelled at here. I don't understand why he's yelling at me. That's Tara June. I mean, all right, get down. That's it. You're done. Go away. All right, where were we? I lost it now, because... See what happened? This is, become a patron. That's all I can tell you. Maybe one day. I lost the whole plot now, thanks to... Tara Jr. Jr. I love my cat. Don't get me wrong. I love him. Like nobody's ever seen. I just don't love when he bites my microphone when I'm doing the show. And now I lost the fucking thing that we were talking about. And everybody, thank you for putting up with it. It is, it's part of the show. I guess it's maybe part of the charm of the show. At least you get to see pictures of Ray and Boudica every now and then. They are the screensaver on my Safari. And, okay, so this guy, Steve Roth, they're all going after Mondani. Because he wants to tax them. This is, I mean, it's really an absolute tantrum. It's a coordinated tantrum from billionaires. And I am so tired of it. I'm sick of it. I don't know about you. They really need to stop. Because, not just because, but it is indicative of the fact that they're certainly not afraid enough, you know? Like, it really is indicative of the fact that how do I put this? It's like the Met Gala gathering where they don't even feel the need to hide how ostentatious they are. They're the Bezoses in particular, and the whole thing in this country where people are losing their health care and everyone's struggling. You know, the majority of Americans are struggling. People are losing their jobs, and they're all over the news. We're hearing how it's harder to make ends meet. And we get these whining assholes comparing themselves to put upon victims and as if they're in a protected class. That Mondani taxing them, talking or going through with his campaign promises of taxing the rich is now akin to being abused. Racially, that they're a protected class of citizen. And it's all it is just, it's a surcharge on homes, non-primary homes valued at $5 million plus and projected $500 million a year for child care, sanitation, public safety. You got a problem with that? 93% of New Yorkers support it. So, Griffin's $238 million penthouse, that's what we're talking about. That is the home that, he's bitching about, that Mondani did the video in front of, and, woe is me, whining me. I'm going to move. Well, move. Fuck off. Griffin, that house, $238 million penthouse, is the most expensive home ever sold in America. But don't tax him, because then that's sort of like he's a victim. And, oh, it's Mondani's poor policies. This guy who has a $238 million penthouse, a second home, not even his first home, okay? It's just a home that is lying vacant for whenever he wants to fly in. Well, why don't you fly into Alabama then? Fuck off. Right? You know, New York is the greatest city on earth. Then don't go here. Don't leave. Go away. Go to Alabama. Make Alabama great again. Make Kentucky. The moon over the meth lab in Kentucky. Make it great again. He's saying it was frightening, so frightening. That's unbelievable. You talk about, and you know, he's comparing himself to Brian Thompson, the guy that was killed over health insurance denials. He's using that as a shield for his second home tax bill. the gall of these people. And it's really, I don't know what the hell that is. It's professional victimitis. You know? And this guy, this fucking guy here, Steve Roth, CEO Steve Roth, they all slam Mondani. He slams Mondani during a real estate call. Oh, you poor bitch. You poor whiny bitch. He's just like Trump. You know, how old is he? He don't look young. Let me see. How old is he? How old is Steve Roth? Let's see. He's 83. Oh, you poor thing. What are you going to do? You might run out of money. And then what will happen to you? You'll be on the street. You'll have to sell your body. What are you going to do? You'll have to drive an Uber, maybe. Or, well, if you can't afford a car, you might, who knows what you could do. I'm sure you could do DoorDash or Instacart. Try, you know, just try. Oh, there's my, what the hell just happened? There's all my notes. All right, Terry Jr. What the fuck just happened there? Tara, you're fucking getting on my nerves here. He's like scratching at my legs. I don't understand. Why? Why are you doing that? What the fuck, man? What is it? I don't get it. Speak English. I love you, but I taught you English for a reason. Come on, you want to come out? Is that it? Come on, come on. There we go. Just sit there and be quiet. All right, better? Listen to that purr. He's a purr machine. All right. This is Friday, and this is the way it is on Friday, so relax, everybody. And thank you for hanging out, you know. This is the show. Thank you for being a patron, if you are. Patreon.com/Tara Devlin. Thank you. Maybe he wants food. No, he's got food. He's got food. He ate, and he has some dry food. So he can eat that as a snackaroonie. I want him to eat whenever he wants, because he's old. Look how good he is, though. Look how good, when he's being good. When he's not being good, he's being annoying. But I love him. Okay, yeah, you. Listen to his purr. He's such a good purrer. Come on, purr. Purr for the Tarabuster fans. The fam.
1: Okay. Where was I?
0: You see, there are other things I had on the plate today. But it happens. Oh, no, no, no. No biting, you see? No biting. No biting. Sit down. Sit down. Somebody wrote me once and said, I'm going to have to cancel my patronage because you have the cat on too much. And, you know, what can I say? This is not shot in a studio. It's shot in my house. And the cats live here. So, you see what I'm saying? You can't please everybody. You get critiques all the time. They're like, do this, don't do that, don't do that, don't do this. Say this, don't say that. I try, yeah, I don't mind feedback. Somebody wrote me and said, don't use ugly pictures of Trump on your thumbnails. That. I try, yeah, I don't mind feedback. Somebody wrote me and said, don't use ugly pictures.

Can you put the link in the chat there? And we can do that. I'll do it. Fuck it. Fuckity fuck. Fuck these the rich fuckers. We could talk about that for the last half of the show. If you can. Let me see. Where's the other thing? Because the other thing I wanted to... Man, whatever. It's too long. We could do that maybe Tuesday. Because I wanted to figure out what's going on with the gerrymandering. Let me just review it quickly. Yeah, we know these rich fucks are sociopaths, and they need to... They really need... This is the thing. Let me... Look, we can wrap it up with this. They have to... how can we put it? Make billionaires afraid again. Not that they were ever afraid, but there was a time in the French Revolution they were so afraid after a while that... What was it called? Where they all got together... Let me write this down. What was it called? I'm asking the AI. In the French Revolution, where the rich and they abandoned their noble titles, and they also gave up all their wealth, and they were like, I am contributing, like they were tripping over each other to do it. It was that, or they knew what was coming. And it was all done without being prompted, but they did it because they knew if we don't do they were presenting it as we're doing it because we're so patriotic. Gave up their titles. So that's where I'd like to get this country. Where the rich are simply behaving better. And I'm not saying, yeah, whatever. I'm talking about the morbidly rich. Yes, and this, okay. You're probably thinking of the August 4th. The August 4th decrees. Come on, man. No. Oh, boy. The August 4th decrees, and more broadly, the abolition of feudalism. Yes, and the noble privileges during the French Revolution. On the night of August 4th, 1789, the National Constituent Assembly passed what are known as the August 4th decrees, which abolished feudal dues and the legal privileges of the nobility and clergy. In that session, some nobles and clergy dramatically renounced and sacrificed their feudal rights, titles, and privileges in a wave of so-called patriotic enthusiasm that they were gently coerced into mustering. I think that we have to do that, too. To these guys. You know, when you're 83 years old, and you're a man, and you don't have enough money, but yet you have billions of dollars in your bank accounts all over the world. You have multiple homes. You have zeros on your bank accounts. You will never spend in a million lifetimes. But you live in the most, the least upwardly mobile country that used to be the most upwardly mobile. And you got a problem with that when you compare the slogan, tax the rich, to being verbally assaulted, like a racial slur. There's something fundamentally wrong with you, and that says to me that society has gone off the rails, that the American people have been entirely too nice to the rich. We have

0: been entirely too, weak. We have become the doormats here. This is a result of Reaganomics. It was always going to end here. And if they're not careful, it will end with the French Revolution. It always does. And I'm not saying that. I'm not going to be, you know, I'm not out there saying, let's get them with the pitchforks at this point. But, it will go there. Haven't they read history? It will eventually get to that point. So, come on here. And, like, we created this monster. We created him. The Republicans want him to continue, of course. They like it. They want his money. They want his donations. They don't care that he is a threat, like that all billionaires are a threat to the system that the founders fought a revolution to create, that passing on wealth tax-free is a threat to the system that the founders fought a revolution to create. They don't care. That's the system they want. They want a system of serfs and lords. So, clearly. And this is the kind of stuff you don't hear on corporate media. And according to what, if I had my dream, we wouldn't be in this boat, because every day the corporate media would remind the American people of the abominations all around them like this. And they would say, they would remind the American people that the United States has worse inequality than they had in ancient Rome. That is not sustainable. Let me see. Did we get the link yet? Or not? Can you put links in the chat? Unless... Where is it? I don't know. I don't know the clip you're talking about. Unless you put it in there. Please play the 5. I would. The 5 from last night. I mean, we're not... that's why I need the link, because we're not going to go through the whole show. Let's see. Uh-oh, he's back. He's back. No, go lay down. Sometimes I put the air conditioner on. He goes by the air conditioner. Go lay down. Go lay down. Go lay down. Hey, see? AC's on. Go. Go, go, go. See? There he goes. Uh-oh, he turned around. Don't look. Don't look. That was a good one. Somebody find the link, man. I tried to post the link. It's on the special relationship channel. What the hell is that? Special relationship channel. All right, let's see. I'll ask the AI to give it to me. Give me the 5 from last night. Let's see if it does it. Recent blow-ups. A widely covered segment. So this will be new to me, too. Jessica Tarlov gets cut off by Greg Gutfeld as tempers flare on the 5. Oh, is this it? I don't know how she does it. Is this the right one? Go lay down.
1: All a psyop, and that's where the problem is here. No, listen, there has long history of accusations of financial impropriety at the SPLC. This writer, Bob Moser, who worked there, he said he suspected he was working at a, quote, highly profitable scam.
2: So really?
1: Wow. Yes, because I researched
0: that
1: the segment. So that exists for sure. But the jump to what Jesse just said, that racism and white supremacy in this country is just a PSYOP, is ludicrous.
3: Oh,
1: and you're looking, you just did. You literally said PSYOP. Roll the tape.
3: You beat us over the head with charges of racism for the last decade. And it's because they have a billion-dollar endowment.
1: Stop it.
3: And they're in bed with the media and the Biden administration.
1: What? 1% of the SPLC's budget that was doing this, and let's see it play out in court if it gets there. I want to see exactly what was going on, if these donors do feel like they were defrauded from this. But the indictment itself is being spun by people that want to argue what you're arguing, Jesse, which is that we just all love each other and we don't have a white supremacy problem, that it's manufactured, that these hate crimes were staged, right-wing protests were fake. Just because one informant within the organization that put together the Unite the Right rally was being paid by the SPLC does not mean that it was fake. Hundreds of white supremacists showed up.
4: Doesn't mean it was fake.
1: That white supremacist kid who showed up at Walmart to kill 23 brown people in Buffalo, Tennessee.
4: It's true somewhere. Whenever there's a hate crime hoax, Jessica, and it's exposed,
1: hate crime hoax?
4: The liberal goes, Justice Smollett, anyone?
1: No.
4: How about the banana peel on the bench?
1: Yeah.
4: How about
1: the banana peel? What hoax have you actually seen here? You don't think that hundreds of people showed up at the Unite the Right rally that weren't this informant, that weren't persuaded by his vehicle that got them there?
4: Who was the informant? You don't know. Was it the leader? An informant is not a leader.
1: Do you think
4: it's awesome?
0: Look at that smug ass face.
1: But it's not real?
4: I don't know. I wasn't there.
1: Are you kidding?
4: All I know
0: God, he's such a moron. Wait, hold on. I'm just checking. Is that the right clip, you guys? That's the link? Or this is the link?
1: Segment.
0: That exists for sure.
1: But the jump to what Jesse just said, that racism and white supremacy in this country is just a sigh.
0: Oh, okay. Or is this the link?
4: Why do your peers?
0: Oh, okay, hold on. It's very loud. God, Gutfield, what an irritating. Ugh.
4: I'm doing it, Scott Jennings. I'm doing it, Scott Jennings. Get your finger out of my face. Why do liberals care that we like him? It's because.
0: Wait a minute. What the hell happened?
5: In this video, Fox News host Jesse Watters and Greg Gutfeld tried to corner liberal co-host Jessica Tarlov, but the plan completely backfires. Tarlov systematically dismantles their MAGA victory lap before delivering a devastating reality check on evangelical hypocrisy that leaves the entire panel stunned. Let's get into it.
3: All right, Dan, I know the redistricting is, you know, it's an aggressive strategy, but the media built this up pretty high. You know, this is a big test whether he still had clout.
6: Right, and so they were hoping the answer was no. And I think what the Trump political machine showed is they still have money, they still have organization, and they're really good at beating other Republicans.
3: They are.
6: So will they be as good at beating Democrats in the fall? We'll see. Possibly. The Democrats don't have as much money, and they don't have as much organization as he has. So I think the Republicans benefit, certainly, from having him be in the lead. And I know it's kind of frustrating sometimes for the White House to say, well, why aren't these guys pulling their weight? They should be out there talking about the big, beautiful bill. But, I mean, the other thing is, though, President Trump dominates the headlines.
0: Ugly,
6: he wants
0: though.
6: To dominate the headlines. He blots out the sun. And so they can't really complain also that they're not out there because the president drives every media cycle over and over again. One thing I'm really interested in is how unpopular, both parties are unpopular. Congress is unpopular. Everything's unpopular. But the Democrats had this unpopularity problem, and how they figure out how to deal with what we were talking about in the A block, which is the rift, even though Obama doesn't think it really exists, but
0: this is like a 12-minute
6: far-left progressives.
0: Where's the
6: looking like they're edging out establishment Republicans, and does that mean? I'm sorry, establishment Democrats.
5: After getting completely embarrassed by the actual polling data, the conservative host needed a lifeline. Following a brief tangent where the panel pondered a post-Trump future, Greg Gutfeld attempts to change the subject by praising Trump's interactions with children. but this bizarre pivot quickly devolves into a direct confrontation as Gutfeld demands to know why liberals care so much about his personal support for Donald Trump. He was not prepared for the answer.
0: All right, who is that person talking?
6: Does that mean it gives Republicans a better chance to have better margins, or at least certainly keep the Senate, or keep Democrat wins down to just single digits?
3: Yeah, that's a risk for sure. Jessica, aren't you glad we brought back competition? Obama kind of watered everything down. You just had to, like, participate. You got a trophy. Now we're going to have kids, like, boxing each other.
0: Oh, yes. No.
3: Getting in really good shape.
0: This is what we were talking about. Oh, don't get me going.
1: Yeah, the FIFA Peace Prize winning president that brought back real competition.
3: That's right.
1: Okay.
3: Drop and give me 20.
1: All right. I agree with everything that Dana just said about last night's results. Also, bragging about 5 of 7 races in a state that Trump won by 19 points does not seem like the own that the Republicans think that it is. And we'll see what happens if it's even a Trump plus 10 state, for instance. And also, I think one of those seats that now has a super MAGA Republican is actually a swing district. So we'll see if that ends up hurting them longer term. But I get it. It's the immediate dopamine.
4: But why do your peers, or whatever.
1: He's interviewed in redistricting quite a bunch, and he has lost on that front quite a bunch. Virginia and California lost on Prop 50, then tried to use his DOJ to politicize it, gets up to SCOTUS, and SCOTUS says, actually, no, they can use the map that the people legitimately chose. It was a ballot measure. That's how democracy works. And I get it. You got to put your best foot forward. You want to be in campaign mode. But this victory lap against the backdrop of approval ratings in the low 30s, the war in Iran is now more unpopular than the Vietnam War, which nobody's a fan of. 25% approval rating on cost of living, which is the number one issue to people. Our economic anxiety index at the lowest in recorded history, and Democrats are now up plus 10 on the generic ballot. I don't want to be a Jesse Waters and say blue tsunami coming our way, but, you know, if this is what's really exciting you at the moment, you are not paying attention to, what is it, the forest or the trees?
3: That is a good way to describe it. I'll end on that note. This segment to do on the five. Just saying. I'm not all excited about it.
1: Do you want to switch?
0: What's going on?
3: Greg Gutfeld.
4: But I drew.
3: Oh, you like love these? Redistricting.
4: Yeah. Boy, was this a topic or what? Huh? What were you drawing at home? Look, I want to talk about Trump and kids.
3: Let's do it.
4: Come on. That was what this segment should have been about.
0: What?
4: He was talking about Iran.
6: Yeah, he said they were going to die.
4: They were going to die. How do we not talk about that? I love how he doesn't talk down to kids. He told them the specifics, the grisly facts about war. Now, you could argue he should have tamped it down, but it speaks to the nature of
0: you
4: Trump
0: could argue
4: and that his critics get wrong, which is
0: asshole,
4: he doesn't talk down or condescend, whether you're a child or a woman,
0: talk
4: Dana.
0: Talk down
4: yes.
0: to condescend. Talk down or condescend to a child. He's telling them that he's going to kill people. He's traumatizing these people, these kids.
4: He's talking down.
6: Oh, thank God.
0: That's funny.
4: He doesn't care if you're gay, non-binary, Asian, black, Mexican, a woodland nymph. He doesn't see identity. The kids are there. He goes, this is what's going to happen. He's great with kids because he's kind of great with people. He's one-on-one and in
0: kids.
4: Groups. And if you don't like him,
0: they all look at him and they're confused. He's great with kids. Let's see the Epstein files.
4: I don't care. But why do you care that I don't? I like him. That's the key to all this. We talk about these, you know, fractious relationships.
0: But wow.
4: I'm okay with you hating Trump. Why aren't you okay with me liking him? If you could just look in the mirror and answer
0: He's
4: that
0: reading.
4: Question.
0: He's reading. Someone wrote these jokes for him, and they're not even jokes. He can't just talk off the fly.
4: Liberals, you would feel so much better. Why does it bother you that people like Trump? Perhaps there's a large role in your dissatisfaction. It might be your own personal resentments. You may play a large role emotionally in how you feel about Trump. Maybe if you get over that, you'll spend less time and effort being so miserable.
3: Do you have an answer to that, Jessica?
1: Why do I care
3: or
1: that you like him?
4: I don't think she cares.
3: I mean, why, do you have a theory about why liberals care so much that other people like Trump?
1: Because he's like a completely morally bankrupt person. Yes.
4: But why should you care that I like him?
0: Because it's a reflection on you, who you are, and it speaks volumes about how easily manipulated people are, how ugly people are, how horrible people are. Even their reaction to what he said to kids is morally bankrupt and inexcusable. It's abusive.
1: Accepted that you like him, but I think it's hard for people when they care about someone.
4: This is the perfect thing. Why do they care? Tell me why. What's underneath? Okay.
1: Well, care leads to voting, and then voting leads to bad policies.
4: Why can I not be a friend of yours if you like Trump?
1: If he was your friend, I'd be much more chill about it. But because you like him, he's my president.
3: Well, I think she's misdiagnosed. It has nothing to do with morality. You don't care about morality.
1: Of course we do.
3: Your party doesn't support standards of morality.
0: Right. What?
3: Anything. What? You can do drugs, you can be homeless, you can hit people, rape people, let other murderers into the country. You can do all...
0: Excuse me? Have you read the Epstein files? Where the fuck are the redacted Epstein, the unredacted Epstein files? Your so-called president is a convicted felon, a tax cheat, a draft dodger, with a history of sexual assault, an adjudicated rapist, who sent a mob to defecate and urinate in the halls of the Capitol. He's a pathological liar who started a war of choice and convenience to distract from the fact that he's all over the Epstein files committing crimes against children.
3: They don't judge.
2: They don't judge. You're going to let the son of Sam out of jail. The son of Sam.
3: You guys apologize to a guy who tried to shoot the president.
2: Keep the son of Sam.
1: You're a morality. Judge said that.
3: Don't talk to Bill Clinton about morality.
1: You guys got evangelicals to support a guy who has cheated on every single wife that he's had.
4: But who cares if I like him?
1: I said I don't care. I have
4: no cares about you. Why do your peers? I'm doing it, Scott Jennings. Get your finger out of my face. Why do liberals care of that we like him? It's because they cannot get themselves emotionally out of the way.
0: What?
4: And it bothers them. They know that they might be wrong.
0: No.
4: The sunk cost of hating somebody
1: rips
4: you apart.
1: Because it has a less moral consequences.
4: Not everybody thinks that
1: way. People say, I don't.
4: What's the polling say?
0: So clearly, he is a fucking intellectual dullard. Nobody thinks like that. Not everybody thinks. He's just voting for somebody because he thinks he's cool. He likes the racism. He likes the douchebaggery. He likes the bro culture. He likes the phony tough talk. He has no ability to connect it to actual life policies. What it does to people. It's not his abhorrent personality. It's that the morally bankrupt, bottomless pit of need and greed and corruption turns into pain and suffering and horror for the rest of us. All over the world, people look at America. They're disgusted. Look at this fucking idiot. Can't believe it. You know, it's so fucking annoying that this fucking piece of shit has to, you know, I gotta say, please become a patron. This fucker is making millions being a dick without a clue. Who's gonna sit there and he's reading off of a list of jokes that somebody wrote for him. He can't even talk. Just talk. He's like, why is it that liberals care?
1: Care about, then why are we looking at any, you know, video of Obama? What do you care?
0: Right.
1: That suit was fly, and just let him have his stupid museum.
3: I like the suit.
1: You did not. You definitely
3: suit. Darn it.
1: You did not criticize him for that at the podium.
3: I wasn't even on the five back then.
5: What we just witnessed is the classic Fox News deflection strategy collapsing in real time over and over again. This entire segment is a masterclass in how right-wing media attempts to construct an alternate reality and how easily that reality shatters the second actual facts are introduced into the conversation. It started with Jesse Watters and Dana Perino desperately trying to spin a few local deep red primary victories in Indiana into proof of a massive MAGA tidal wave. But as Jessica Tarloff
0: restricts,
5: the ecosystem in court with hard right justice.
0: Is that it?
5: Party to a man who has serially cheated on every single wife he has ever had.
0: Wow, wow. That woman, Jessica Tarloff, is my hero. Really, I don't know how she does it, how she puts up with these douchebags. Jesse Watters, his own mother, doesn't want him around her house at Christmas time. So that says everything. They're just horrible people. They're all horrible garbage people. Why do you care? You see, it's above their heads. This just like the America. I always say the America thingy is way over their heads. It is. So is decency. So is morality. So is democracy. So is unity. So is the general welfare. All of it. Everything that makes life worth living, everything that actually makes America great, is way over their heads. And it's useless to explain it to them because they don't want to hear it. Not only that, they're incapable of hearing it. Like Trump, you could never explain anything to him. You explain love to somebody. He thinks love is a trophy wife who he can grab by the pussy whenever he wants to stick his smaller than average, whatever the fuck that is, in something to make him feel good. Right? Because, you know, he needs that. It's not love. You think him and Melania are whispering sweet nothings in each other's ears? Please, they don't even sleep in the same bedroom. We saw that in that fucking movie, that bribe movie. They retired to separate bedrooms. Now, imagine what the Trumpanzees, what the maggots on the five would do if we had a video of Michelle and Barack and they retired to separate bedrooms. Right? They would never shut up. It's just such indecency. They're so horrible. They're garbage people. All of them. Look at this fucking idiot. And Fox News is, oh God, I can't. When will it end? Fox News is part of this swill that gave us this monster. But so is the rest of the corporate media. I mean, Fox News is just the worst of them all, but every other corporate media outlet contributed to it. Fox is just more overt. But the fact that every other media outlet falls down on the job, like when they're talking about, bringing back the physical fitness test. Did anybody mention why it was discontinued? Oh, we all get a participation trophy. It wasn't about a participation trophy, you fucking dullards. They didn't get a participation trophy. They got a personalized health plan, you piece of shit. They didn't have to do push-ups in front of everyone so they can get mocked and bullied and abused. The words that described the physical fitness test were dread, stress, bullying, and even the teachers wanted to do away with it. The teachers dreaded it because then they had to deal with it. They had to deal with the abuse and the bullying. I'd like to see Trader Trump do a push-up. Fucking bone spur piece of shit. Ah, shit. Just drop something. All right, guys, that's the end of the show. I gotta go. I need to sleep. I need to get unconscious. I lowered the music so you didn't hear it, but it's over. It's over. Yes, it's over. The show is over. All right. Go home. Go home. Listen, listen, listen. Become a patron at patreon.com/TaraDevlin. Tell your friends. Share the show with your friends. And we'll have a show on Tuesday. We got... Guess who's coming on the show in a couple of weeks? Olivia Troy. Can you believe it? She's coming on this show. Tara Buster. Little old Tara Buster. So that's good. Who else is coming on? I don't know. I don't remember. Oh, Bella's coming on Tuesday. Bella with a Z. She's coming on. That'll be fun. And, of course, we'll have Andrea back. Andrea's always fun on the show. Andrea from Hal Sparks Show. You guys know her and love her, as I do. And, yeah, I will get Mike Malloy on the show, hopefully, soon. And Roxanne Kincaid. Yes, where's Mike Malloy? I'm trying to nail him down. So. All right, listen, I'm tired. I got to go. I got shit to do still, and I want to go to sleep. So, because I when I get unconscious, there's no Republicans in my dreams. They're only in my nightmares and my daymares. And Poppy, of course. How can I forget Poppy? Can't forget Poppy Champlin. So, you know what to do. Become a patron. Subscribe to my Substack. If you can, join. You know, I need financial support to keep the show going and growing. And Charlie from APS Radio News can't do it alone, even though he tries. And thank you, Susie, for being a member at the Booty Boo level for 7 months. Wow. We are better together, Tara. That's the truth. And thank you, JD Christie, for being a member at the Booty Boo level for 7 months. That's great. Thank you. Grunch Felch is an incredible turd. Yes, he is. What a horror. Look at that fucking stupid face. I don't get it. Why do people like him? It's weird. But when he asked, why do you care that I like him? Well, it's a moral failing. I don't care in particular. If I knew you and you're like, I'm a big Trump fan, if I had to endure you, you know, I would just be like, okay, whatever, ignore it. Just like I have to, on occasion, interact with people that I know voted for Trump. I'm not, like, you know, always talking about it. You just have to put it in the back of your mind if you have to deal with somebody that voted for Trump. It's fine. We're not talking about that right now. But these are colleagues here, and that's what they discuss. They're discussing politics. And but the thing is, he asks this question, but he seems, like all Trumpandees, to not really care what the answer is or to give her a minute to answer it so he could truly understand it. But that, because asking, he's trying to trigger her because that's all they have, and he really doesn't care to hear the answer. He doesn't want to understand. Intellectual curiosity is not a Trumpanzee strong point, and he doesn't want to absorb new information, and he certainly isn't going to look at himself. If somebody holds a mirror to him and says, you know, Trump, when normal people find out that somebody voted for Trump, we immediately... you sink lower in our eyes because it is a moral failing. It's like supporting, I don't know, Ted Bundy. It's like Hitler, right? People who voted for Hitler, you look at that and you are, shame on you. It's a universally held opinion, I would say. So, same with Trump. One day that will be a universally held opinion. And I wonder, we'll have to roll back the tape to when Greg Gutfeld was gung-ho, although he'll deny it. I wasn't really. And then I'll have to look at his paper. His little paper of scraps and jokes. Supposed jokes. Somebody wrote some jokes down. What are you reading? I mean, what a dullard. You just interact. You know, isn't that what they pay you for? But he can't. So, all right. Guys, thank you for hanging out on our Friday Night Tower Busters. Keeping it real. And remember, Tuesday we'll have Bella with a Z on. In the meantime, stay safe, stay off it, awesome. Subscribe to my Substack, subscribe to the Political Voices Network, and become a patron, patreon.com. Keep the show going and growing. Got to get those numbers up, hopefully. I don't know, one of these days. We will win. We're on the right side of history. Thank you for hanging out, guys. Thank you, Charlie, APS Radio News. We're on the right side of decency, dignity, democracy, humanity. Thank you, Jim, for being a moderator. Thank you, Redfoot, for being a moderator. Thank you, Susie, for being a moderator, keeping us safe in the chat. Thank you, Andrea, for being a moderator on Twitch. We stick together. We win. My name is Tara Devlin, not Robert Paulson. My name is Tara Devlin. I will see you soon. Love you guys. See you soon.

0: Welcome to Between the Lines, presenting news and analysis of critical issues affecting our communities, the nation, and the world. I'm Scott Harris. This week we present James Zogby, president of the Arab American Institute, who examines the dire situation in Lebanon, the West Bank, and Gaza under continuing military attack by Israel, violence largely ignored by U.S. corporate media. Martin O'Malley, Social Security Commissioner under Joe Biden, who explains how the Trump-Musk and Doge downsizing of the Social Security workforce has demolished the agency's customer service. And Thomas Meyer of Food and Water Watch, who talks about growing nationwide opposition to the building of resource-hungry artificial intelligence data centers. But first, we begin with a summary of some of the week's underreported news stories.
1: The Trump administration is deporting immigrant parents with children who are U.S. citizens at four times the rate of the Biden administration. The Trump White House rewrote the rules for dealing with such cases by eliminating instructions to handle immigrant parents in a way that is humane when related to family separations. Often, immigrant parents facing ICE arrest must quickly find a guardian for their children, turning to friends, neighbors, or their place of worship. According to a recent ProPublica analysis, over 11,000 parents of children who are U.S. citizens were arrested since Trump's second term began. With an aggressive enforcement goal of 3,000 arrests a day nationally, ICE and cooperating police departments are arresting 50 parents daily. Under the Trump regime, 60% of parents arrested are deported, twice the rate under Biden. ICE agents are arresting more mothers than fathers, and detained parents aren't often permitted to see their children before they're deported. Three-quarters of the mothers arrested had no criminal history in the United States other than minor traffic infractions. Indigenous residents of a small village near the Napo River in the Ecuadorian Amazon rainforest now fear for their lives from criminal gangs illegally mining gold. Violence targeting villagers has grown with the influx of miners. In 2025, there were 19 murders in Napo province, nearly twice the number of the previous year. According to Foreign Policy magazine, two main factors have driven organized crime groups to diversify into gold. The first is the price of cocaine has fallen over the past few years, while the price of gold has soared by 65% over last year. Second, there's a lower risk of being arrested for smuggling illegal gold than for drug trafficking, largely because gold is not an inherently illegal product. Illegal miners often use mercury to extract gold from ore, which is highly toxic, contaminating soil, waterways, and fisheries. Blood samples of indigenous villagers in Ecuador have been found with increasing levels of mercury poisoning linked to cancer deaths and damage to kidneys, lungs, and nervous systems. Portland, Oregon has become an innovator in building new affordable housing by promoting smaller, denser units such as duplexes, triplexes, fourplexes, and sixplexes. The city has succeeded in providing incentives to developers to construct what's called infill or middle housing in existing residential neighborhoods. These are townhouses that stack one behind another, going deep into a lot rather than all facing the street. With the shortage of affordable housing across the U.S., cities are looking for new ways to create partnerships with developers to build more entry-level housing. While other cities, counties, and states have allowed denser housing options, Portland has done more than most to create incentives for their construction. Portland's more flexible zoning rules allow developers to make more money from constructing multiple units on one lot than from a single-family home on that same piece of property. The Washington Post reports that since 2021, nearly 90% of building permits issued for housing in Portland has been for middle, denser cottage clusters, a of tiny homes. This week's news summary was compiled by Bob Nixon. For Between the Lines, I'm Anna Manso.

0: As the world entered the 11th week of the U.S.-Israeli war against Iran, President Trump rejected Iran's response to the latest U.S. peace proposal, acknowledging that the ceasefire is on life support. Iran's counteroffer had demanded the release of frozen assets and an end to the U.S. naval blockade of Iranian ports. The failure of peace talks increased oil prices, with little hope the Strait of Hormuz would soon reopen to oil tankers and commercial shipping. Just days after the U.S. and Israel launched their February 28th war on Iran, Israeli Prime Minister Benjamin Netanyahu attacked Lebanon, targeting Hezbollah. Although the two countries reached a temporary ceasefire agreement in mid-April, Israel continues to launch deadly airstrikes and occupies southern Lebanon. Lebanon's health ministry reports that since March 2nd, Israeli strikes have killed nearly 3,000 people across Lebanon and displaced 1.2 million. In the occupied West Bank, the Israeli military and radical Jewish settlers have killed over 1,000 Palestinians since October 2023 in a campaign of ethnic cleansing and violent land takeovers. Despite a U.S.-brokered ceasefire in Gaza that took effect in October last year, Israel has conducted near-daily attacks, killing 850 Palestinians, in addition to more than 72,000 killed there since October 7, 2023. Your reporter spoke with James Zogby, co-founder and president of the Arab American Institute, who examines the dire situation in Lebanon, the West Bank, and Gaza, under continuing Israeli attack, horrific violence that's largely ignored by U.S. corporate media.
1: I call it an Israeli definition of ceasefire is you cease and we fire. And that's how they've been operating. There's supposed to be a ceasefire in Lebanon since October. Every day there were bombings or military assaults on different Lebanese targets. The new ceasefire after the most current round of fighting has actually been more devastating. Hundreds have died. Entire Lebanese villages have been leveled. The New York Times has a very powerful photo presentation of the villages before and after, 12 of them that have been pretty much demolished. They've done to Lebanon in the south what they did to Gaza. 1 million people have been expelled from their homes. And like I said, the homes being destroyed. And hundreds are being killed. And there's no attention paid. And part of the problem is a racism that exists still in the American mind, where Israelis are human beings and Arabs are objects. They're not personalities. They're not people with families and people who love them and personalities that have to be attended to. So, you know, an Israeli hostage gets sympathy. 100 Palestinians dying in a building is just a body count. It's not unlike the way we had Vietnam, you know, where American soldiers were people. We knew their families. We knew their mothers. We saw the families cry. Vietnamese were like 10,000 a week being killed. Who cared? And it's pretty much that way. Israelis are human beings and Palestinians are objects. And Lebanese are in the same way. And actually, it's been disturbing to me because I have long been on the left of American politics from my Jackson days through my Bernie days. And I see the left finally understanding Palestinians, but not appreciating the loss of life and the loss of their properties of the Lebanese. They just aren't seen in the same way.
0: James, the Lebanese health ministry said just this past Sunday, Israeli attacks over just 24 hours killed 51 people, including two medical workers. Since March 2nd, Israeli strikes have killed nearly 3,000 people across Lebanon, and 1.2 million people have been displaced. I mean, these stats are just horrifying. And I wonder if you feel that the impunity with which Israel operated under in Gaza, judged by many international jurists as a genocide, given that the government of Prime Minister Benjamin Netanyahu has been given the green light, you think, to commit similar crimes in Lebanon because they weren't held accountable for what took place in Gaza.
1: Of course. And basically, look, well, successive American administrations have been responsible for this impunity. The Biden administration really upped the ante on that. They turned a complete blind eye to what Israel was doing. They gave them the go-ahead. I had meetings with the Secretary of State, meetings with the National Security Council advisor. They were all unwilling not only to condemn, but they didn't see anything wrong with what Israel was doing. And they continue to say Israel's got to finish the job. What does finish the job mean? When you're talking about an occupied people who are being strangled to death in a situation in Gaza that was itself genocidal even before the Israeli assault. It was an open-air prison camp. People couldn't get out. Nothing could come in unless the Israelis let it in. They were limited to the amount of caloric intake that Israel deemed was necessary for survival. And those conditions existed for 20 years. And then, you know, the Biden administration let Israel have its way completely in what they did in Gaza, and never a critical word other than a kind of a cautionary note, but not a condemnation, not a stopping of aid, not a distancing ourselves or saying, you know, we're going to either take punitive measures or distance ourselves from you. We didn't do it. Trump inherited it, and of course, he has no compassion for anybody. He let it happen, and Israel went full throttle. So, yeah, the ground was laid for Lebanon, was prepared for Lebanon by what happened in Gaza. And that sense of impunity is the fault of American policy, and it's actually had devastating consequences. If the last couple of administrations have done anything, they've made international law irrelevant. It no longer exists. This is the law of the jungle. Power wins, rights lose, and we've seen it operating now for many years, but it's now with the Biden administration and with the Trump administration, it's been consolidated into a fact.
0: That was James Zogby, president of the Arab American Institute. Learn more about human rights groups reporting on the death and destruction resulting from continuing Israeli attacks on Lebanon, the West Bank, and Gaza by visiting our Between the Lines website at btlonline.org. Soon after moving back into the White House for a second term in January last year, Donald Trump recruited tech billionaire Elon Musk to lead an unofficial government initiative called DOGE, or the Department of Government Efficiency, to hunt down federal agency waste, fraud, and abuse. Musk and his team of young engineers failed to find any significant waste, but set in motion mass terminations of federal employees, the closure of entire agencies, deep cuts to agency budgets, and cancellation of critical domestic and foreign aid health programs, which led to dozens of lawsuits and claims of unlawful, chaotic cuts. The Social Security Administration was on the DOGE hit list, where Musk and his team disrupted the agency's operations by firing 11% of its employees and closing 26 field offices, leading to widespread customer service problems and long wait times. These initiatives, aimed at reducing agency costs and modernizing technology, have instead caused critical failures in services for many of the 75 million people who depend on Social Security to receive their earned monthly benefits. Your reporter spoke with Martin O'Malley, Commissioner of the Social Security Administration under President Biden, who previously served as Maryland's two-term governor and mayor of Baltimore. Here he talks about how the Trump-Musk downsizing of the Social Security workforce has impacted critical customer service and how to fairly address the projected 2033 shortfall of the Social Security Trust Fund.
2: When President Biden asked me to go there, it was understanding that for 10 years, their staffing had been reduced down to a point where it was a 50-year low. And those hardworking men and women, by the end of the Biden administration, had managed to turn 8 of the 9 service delivery metrics, you know, the speed with which to answer the phone, getting a beneficiary into pay status, initial disability determinations. They had gotten it headed in a much better direction. Some of them at a 20-year best, notwithstanding the fact that baby boomers, like me, were starting to swell their ranks to a new all-time high every day. But then DOGE and Elon Musk and Donald Trump with his bullhorn of lies started just taking a wrecking ball to the agency. They reduced its staffing now to about a 63-year low. They shoved 7,000 people out of the agency, the largest loss of staff in the shortest period of time in the history of that 90-year agency, Scott, that's never, ever once missed a monthly payment. So the result of all of that is that the customer service that people work for their whole lives, just like they earn their benefits by working their whole lives, has been taken away from them. And as President Biden said in some of his first remarks as a fully promoted, full-fledged citizen, they're trying to wreck Social Security so that then they can rob it, because it's the only agency that maintains a $2.6 trillion surplus. So that's the sad story. The good news is Americans are appalled by this. 87% of us, regardless of party, actually want Social Security to be strengthened, made better, and able to pay 100% of the benefits we've earned for the far future, not just for us, but for our kids and grandkids.
0: Commissioner O'Malley, I did want to ask you if you would talk a bit about predictions, and I guess this is based on the numbers, that without adjustment, Social Security and the Social Security Trust Fund will be insolvent by 2033 or 2034, and that without doing anything, their benefits may shrink by 17%. But there's plenty that can be done and has been done in the past to readjust where the shortfalls lie. Commissioner O'Malley, tell our listeners about the shortfall and where policymakers and folks like yourself want to see Social Security go to fix this problem.
2: Sure. You know, because so many people, Scott, depend on Social Security, there are very few scary headlines that get as many eyeballs and as many clicks as a headline that says Social Security to go totally run dry by 2033. Oftentimes they put to go totally insolvent. And let me define that for just one second. Social Security is a pay-as-you-go program. In other words, the dollars that go out of Social Security to beneficiaries who work their whole lives and are in pay status are the same dollars that are paid in by all of us who are still working in the economy. But it is true that the surplus that Congress built up back in the last adjustment, which was 1982, that surplus is not lasting as long as they had intended and as they had forecasted in 1982. When I was confirmed, or rather going through the confirmation process, I asked the actuary, the public actuary at Social Security, what did you all get wrong? Are we living longer? Were birth rates off? What did you get wrong? And you know what he said? He said, income inequality. I said, excuse me, come again. He said, we were asked to set the tax bracket on Social Security so that it would capture, it would apply to 90% of increased earnings over the next 40 years. But then so many things happened under Ronald Reagan after 1982 that in essence flatlined any increases in earnings for about 94% of us and increased earnings in ways haven't seen since the roaring 20s for the top 5, 6, 7% of Americans. So because of that, Social Security only captured 80% of future earnings, not 90%. And that is why, my friend, that surplus is running out in 2033 rather than 2050, when most of us baby boomers will move on to our eternal reward. Mm. So the cause of Social Security's upcoming, the forecasted 17% cliff, and I do believe, I mean, not to scare the bejeebers out of your listeners, I do believe that there is will in Congress to act on this. And the solution is pretty forthright. And John Larson has put in a bill every year with growing numbers of co-sponsors that would essentially scrap the cap for those higher earning people so that they continue to pay the same rate into Social Security that all of the rest of us pay into it for the first 182,000 of our earnings.
0: That was Martin O'Malley, former commissioner of the Social Security Administration under President Joe Biden. Learn more about the Trump regime's damage to the Social Security system and future threats by visiting our Between the Lines website at btlonline.org.

0: On May 11th, Baltimore City Council joined more than 60 local governments, big and small, rural and urban, Democratic and Republican, all over the country, in declaring a moratorium on building data centers to power artificial intelligence while local officials study the issue. The Maine legislature recently became the first state to pass such a law, but it was vetoed by Democratic Governor Janet Mills. While the legislature's veto override failed, Governor Mills created a commission to study the issue, which was part of the original bill. Last October, Food and Water Watch became the first national group to call for a data center moratorium, now joined by more than 250 other organizations across the U.S. Data centers require enormous amounts of energy and water, create noise pollution, and air pollution depending on how they're powered, while creating very few jobs. Between the Lines' Melinda Tuhu spoke with Thomas Meyer, Strategic Organizing Projects Director for Food and Water Watch and Food and Water Action. Here he talks about the fight to stop, or at least slow down, the building of data centers in Maine and other states across the nation.
1: What we have been pushing for is, and saying, is that we need a moratorium on data centers, basically until and unless we can figure out a way to make them compatible with a livable and sustainable future. So far, so many of the proposals have been powered by fossil fuels, using enormous amounts of water, creating a lot of noise and disruption for communities, buying up farmland, you know, that obviously could be productive in other ways. Conditions, you know, or the stipulated proposals have been powered by fossil fuels, using enormous amounts of water, creating a lot of noise and disruption for communities, buying up farmland, you know, that obviously could

0: are bipartisan and led by both, Democrats and Republicans in the legislature.
1: Maine was the first state to pass a statewide moratorium, and then the governor vetoed it. She vetoed it because she said she wanted one particular one to go through, and she said it would be 400 construction jobs and 100 permanent jobs, which sounded a little fishy to me because I know it doesn't take much human labor to run these things. What does your research show in terms of jobs that would be provided with these data centers?
0: Food and Water Watch has a recently published research report that looks at the variety of reasons why, a data center moratorium is prudent. And one of them is the kind of empty promises around jobs and revenue. Looking at Virginia specifically, which is where the most data centers have been built and proposed, found that with a $54 million investment in a data center, you would get one permanent job. And with $54 million invested in non-data center, projects, you would get 168 jobs. And so you're right that the math from this project really just doesn't add up. Really, part of the rationale for data centers and for artificial intelligence and for automation is to eliminate jobs. Like, that is the project of the big tech and corporate trusts that are pushing these.
1: In Maine, well, I understand that the governor vetoed it, and then she created, I guess by a executive order, a body to study the issue, which is partly what the moratorium was going to do. Do you know what's happening next in Maine in terms of trying to fight back against her veto?
0: As I understand it, was brought back up to override the veto and did not quite have the numbers necessary to override it. So, to my knowledge, it's dead for this legislative session, unfortunately. There is a push in Maine, as in so many other states, to pass, moratoria or ban or restrictions at the local level in Maine. What we've seen everywhere in the country is that the local, the municipal, the county level is where the kind of fiercest opposition has been, and where, local elected officials have taken action, not in as many cases as they should.
1: Governor DeSantis in Florida said that any data centers coming, and he didn't say they weren't welcome, but they would have to provide their own energy. But that doesn't really address the issue of, first of all, what kind of energy, and also the issue of water use. Is it possible to have a data center without using up an awful lot of water?
0: There are some systems, more expensive, less common. That's why the industry doesn't want to use them. To my understanding, there are some data center systems that would use less water, would recycle water for cooling in some way, would use the heat generated by the thing that's happening in all the servers to actually provide heat or energy for other buildings.
2: That was Thomas Meyer, Strategic Organizing Projects Director for Food and Water Watch and Food and Water Action. Learn more about groups opposing the construction of data centers in their communities and across the nation by visiting our Between the Lines website at btlonline.org.

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Our theme music was written by Richard Hill and performed by Mikata. This week's program was produced by Susan Bramhall, Mary Hunt, Anna Manzo, Bob Nixon, Melinda Tuhus, and

0: F. Yates. For Between the Lines, I'm Scott Harris.
1: Hello, everybody. Welcome back to She Lily. This is She Lily number 167. It is Friday, April 10th, as we are recording this. I'm Cindy Sheehan. I am currently on the Western Seaboard, where I think I have the opposite weather again where Dakota is on the Eastern Seaboard. It's been raining all day. It looks like it's going to rain all weekend. Mm-hmm. So speaking of Dakota, there's Dakota Lily all the way over there on the Eastern Seaboard. How are you doing, Dakota?
2: I'm doing pretty good. Like you said, my weather is the opposite of yours for a change, and that's a good thing because it's actually 70 degrees. It feels like spring here. So
1: yeah, as I said, when you signed on, I could hear birds tweeting. That sounds nice.
2: Yeah, we'd love to hear the sounds of nature and get as connected to it as we can, and especially in the drudgery that is U.S. capitalism.
1: Yes.
2: It's always nice to reconnect with nature.
1: Get back to nature. So before we get started, I would like to remind everybody of our She Lily 4S's. Please subscribe to the Substack. Send us your comments or thoughts or questions. Gently squeeze that like heart and share this post. Mm-hmm. So your friends and your enemies or your frenemies. So, okay, Dakota, before we get into things, what do you want to bring up?
2: There's a couple things that I could talk about. I wanted to talk very briefly on, we talked a little bit generally about the Prime Minister of Spain and how he has kind of been this outlier in his opposition to U.S. warmongering, and in the face of this quote-unquote ceasefire that they've signed, he had a statement that I thought was very pertinent. He said, you know, it's good that there's a ceasefire now, but I will not applaud those that set the world on fire and then show up an hour later with the buckets of water, which, you know, I think is pertinent and very much a jab, or not even a jab, just a realistic assessment of the situation created by Donald Trump and Bibi Netanyahu by Israel and the United States recently in their aggression against Iran. So I think it's good that more and more people are standing up to that fact. I've seen statements from the president of Brazil, the president of Colombia, the president of Mexico, how we need to start going our own paths. You know, it's just, the geopolitical alignment is very, very different today than it was even 2 months ago, or even 4 months ago, before the kidnapping of Nicolas Maduro in Venezuela. So I just wanted to give some breath to some of the geopolitical goings-ons. Yeah.
1: Okay. And you said you had a couple things.
2: Oh, yeah. I also wanted to talk a little bit about Venezuela. Venezuela, as we know, was attacked, as I just mentioned, on January 3rd. And the acting president, Delcy Rodriguez, has been walking this tightrope. And we've talked about this before, how it's the situation that no one wants to be in. It's a very, very precarious situation that United States imperialism has imposed upon the Venezuelan people. But she did a speech on the 8th, and she said that she laid out an agenda of a couple different things that she wanted to do going forward. Things like reforming the mining law to make it more up to date with the 21st century, reforming the hydrocarbons law to do the same, but at the same time, in her words, still keeping it in the hands of Venezuela. She, in the address, she said, quote, "Those who seek to privatize PDVSA to hand it over to transnational powers are mistaken." And she also emphasized the importance of protecting oil as the driving force of the Venezuelan economy. So I was very happy to see that she spoke very pointedly and said that those who are searching for a privatization of Venezuelan oil will be disappointed. Because I know in this system of which Venezuelans are currently living, this system of, you know, they have a sovereign government that was violated on January 3rd, and now this government is doing what it can to prevent a civil war, doing what it can to prevent further intervention, etc. So, like we've said, not an enviable position, but I am happy to hear that Delcy Rodriguez, the acting president of Venezuela, has said that there is no privatization of Venezuelan oil. That is not something that is being discussed. Yeah, so I was happy to hear about that from Venezuela. And a couple miles south in Argentina, we have new numbers for the Trump-backed president of Argentina, Javier Milei. His approval rating continues to plummet. His disapproval rating, the latest polls show, is upwards of 65%. His approval rating is somewhere in the 30s, anywhere from 30 to 35%. And they also just, in Argentina, under the guise of Javier Milei's government, have passed a glacier law, which is going to, as we know, I would imagine, a lot of the southern Argentina, the southern cone, is ice. Patagonia, etc.
1: Right.
2: Lots of glaciers, and very important for the natural ecosystems and very important for climate change in general, because if those glaciers are disrupted, you know, water levels will increase across the world, etc., etc. So there were large protests against Milei trying to open up the glaciers to mining and open up the glaciers to exploitation for natural resources. Large protests there. Checking my notes to see what else I have, awesome. If anything. No, I think that's it for now. My little, awesome. Yeah, like I say, talk around the world in 180 seconds or so.
1: Yeah, 5 minutes. So, yeah. I kind of took the week off because, you know, of April 4th, Casey's, the 22nd anniversary of Casey's death, and, mm-hmm. and the news is just so damn depressing. But just because I get depressed by it doesn't mean it's not happening. And so you were talking about Spain and Netanyahu. I just am seeing Netanyahu, or a reasonable facsimile of Netanyahu.
2: Mm-hmm.
1: You know, if it's an AI-created thing. Apparently, mm-hmm. it looks like he has 5 fingers on each hand instead of 6 fingers.
2: Oh, that's
1: like one of his recent things had. So he made a comment about Spain. And this is just so ridiculous. He says, "Spain will not remain silent in the face of those who attack us." No, I'm sorry. "Israel will not remain silent in the face of those who attack us. Spain has defamed our heroes, the soldiers of the IDF, the soldiers of the most moral army in the world."
2: Wow. And
1: then he says, "Therefore, I have instructed today to remove Spain's representatives from the coordination center in Kiryat Gat after Spain has chosen repeatedly to stand against Israel." I have no idea what a coordination center in Kiryat Gat is. Then he says, those who attack the state of Israel instead of terrorist regimes will not be our partners regarding the future of the region. Then he says, I am not willing to tolerate this hypocrisy and hostility. I do not intend to allow my country to wage a diplomatic war against us without paying an immediate price.
2: Oh my God.
1: So, first of all, I made a post yesterday, even though I was kind of taking the week off, and I pulled a lot of things from X, and there was a post where the Hasbara trashed Dana Bash was interviewing somebody. It looks like it might be Jayapal. I'm not sure. And she said that Jayapal, or whoever that is she's talking to, said that over 15,000 women and children have been intentionally maimed and killed by Israel. CNN's Dana Bash replies, yeah, sure, but at least Israeli troops aren't raping them.
2: What?
1: Yeah. So I think this was the ongoing genocide and actual mass rape of Palestinians. So that's just like such gaslighting. Well, we can maim and kill them as long as there's no raping going on. But we know that there is actually raping going on. Mm-hmm. So she's just really Hasbara trash, that's for sure. But so the most moral army in the world is, as Netanyahu calls it, the IDF.
2: Yeah, that's ridiculous.
1: Yeah.
2: And for them to still, and I just saw, it's funny you say that, I just saw this post. It's a post that's responding to the news that it's from El País. It says, Netanyahu reassures that Spain declared a diplomatic war against Israel and they will pay an immediate price for this. And the response was a landslide election. Someone responded with a landslide election in Spain because ever since the war in Iran has started, the Spanish prime minister's numbers in Spain have skyrocketed. And now that an entity as disliked as the modern state of Israel is going after him, they're saying that it's going to be a landslide in the next election just because of how unpopular this genocidal, violent entity in the Middle East is.
1: I'm kind of like torn because I think we talked about it last week. I'm torn about the midterms. I definitely think the Republicans are going to lose, but I don't know if Israel is going to play any part in that defeat. I think mostly Trump losing MAGA is going, and part of it is because of the support of Israel and support of Israel in Gaza and Israel in Iran and things like that. But I don't really visualize that Israel is that important or at the top of many people's minds here in the United States. Now, all my family were very much opposed to the Zionist apartheid genocidal state of Israel, to put it mildly. But I go outside that little microcosm of people who think right, and I just don't see that it, because of the economic situation you know, things like that, the price of gas, inflation again, and everything that people. So I think always here in the United States, elections are about the economy. Mm-hmm. When push comes to shove, it's about the economy. The economy was really bad. Inflation was really high in the 2024 presidential elections. Trump promised everybody alleviation from that economic stress. It happened for a little while, but it's not happening anymore. So it's, I guess, to live in a country where Israel is that despised would be really good. It would be a good thing. And I think if people like had to think about it here in the United States, they probably would, and got the real truth about it, they would oppose what Israel does, but, not enough to really stimulate their interest in voting for anybody. Does that make sense?
2: Yeah, I think so. I mean, I think it depends, because like back when the events in Gaza were really unfolding, I feel like maybe it was just generally fresher in people's minds, because I do think that in Michigan, or is it Minnesota? There's been studies that show, or polls that show, and again, we can talk about the validity of polls, but that the result against Kamala Harris in 2020 was that way, or in 2024, excuse me, was because of a refusal to be tougher on Israel or to call it a genocide.
1: I know, but certainly Donald Trump has not had any public rhetoric against Israel, and in fact changed the embassy in his first term, the U.S. Mm-hmm. embassy in Israel from Tel Aviv to Jerusalem, which was a very belligerent act to take against Palestinians. And so and I think that we live, or we operate, in this rarefied atmosphere. Mm-hmm. Where we have contacts and friends and loved ones and colleagues and comrades that believe the same way we do about Israel, but we also operate in a real working class world where more people are worried about, filling their cars up, or, buying gas to get to work or whatever. And if that goes with also having to contemplate U.S. foreign policy, then I think that that would be a positive aspect of it. But I'm not sure that it does, because the U.S. has skillfully put Iran as the enemy in the Straits of Hormuz, and not the United States and Israel. So...
2: yeah, I wonder how much at this point people in the United States, because obviously people in the United States were generally against this war. But I do wonder how much of that will translate into the midterm elections. And again, this ceasefire is obviously on shaky ground, and we know Israel is violating it every single day in Lebanon. Mm-hmm. But if this is a way to keep us out of further I don't know how, obviously the war is very unpopular, but I don't know how that'll translate into the election, if that makes sense.
1: Right. No, yeah, it absolutely does. But here, like I said, in the U.S., it all comes down to the economy. I agree with the baby eater, George H.W. Bush, but he said it's the economy, stupid. Mm-hmm. And, and I wanted to also talk about a few things that I put in my X-tacular yesterday, when I was just pulling things off X that interested me to send out a post just to keep in touch during my time off. But Donald Trump, he had the most disgusting Easter message that I've ever heard in my whole life, basically saying if Iran doesn't comply with U.S. and Israeli imperialism, they were going to wipe them off the face of the earth. And I was mm-hmm. like, oh, that is so Jesus-like, isn't it? So yeah, Christ-like. Really. And so I tweeted that, and I'm not exactly sure when this tweet was, before the ceasefire for sure, but he says, our military, the greatest and most powerful by far anywhere in the world, hasn't even started destroying what's left in Iran. Bridges next, then electric power plants. So he has the exclamation point. New regime leadership knows what has to be done and has to be done fast, with mm-hmm. another exclamation point. And so to me, this looks like, and my comment was, he seems like he loved to stomp on Legos and block towers that mm-hmm. others have built. You know, he's a 280-pound toddler. And who, with this much, putative power, because we know that he doesn't really make any decisions, but he's a representative of the power in the world with probably over 10,000 nukes at his disposal. Who talks like this?
2: Mm-hmm.
1: Besides Trump and Netanyahu, or the reasonable facsimile of Netanyahu.
2: Yeah, really. I think people that are very disturbed.
1: Yeah.
2: People that are very, just want to watch the world burn for whatever reason. I was listening to an audiobook that talked a little bit about the pathology of Trump and just getting into his personal, pathology and stuff like that, which we could do for every, which I want to be clear, we could do for every single president. It doesn't set right. Trump apart. But it's very clear that, when he's talking, we obliterated them, we smashed them, we destroyed them, there's something psychological going on there. And at the same time, I feel like, especially after, his latest rant against people like Candace Owens and Marjorie Taylor Greene and them.
1: Tucker Carlson.
2: He just wants everyone to listen to Mark Levin, it seems, and get their news from Mark Levin.
1: Yeah.
2: We have to wonder about his mental state in general, away from whether or not he's a sociopath. We have to worry about whether or not he has everything all there.
1: Right. Like we did with Biden for,
2: mm-hmm.
1: for 4 years. Well, I want to say something that I am observing. Not that my mental health is perfect. It's not. But I am observing that a lot of people who are, my age, around my age, a little bit younger, a little bit older, if they took the COVID vaccine, not just if they, took the first two doses because, they were forced to because of circumstances, job, family, whatever.
2: Mm.
1: If they're dedicated to boosters, they're all acting. People are acting like elderly toddlers,
2: mm-hmm.
1: Crying, yelling, poor impulse control, very poor emotional regulation. And I don't think that necessarily has to do anything with age. I'm mm-hmm. Elderly. I'm 68, and I feel like the wisdom and my experience has only helped me grow in a direction where I have normal emotional regulation and responses to things. Like when I say elderly toddlers, or like Trump's a 280-pound toddler, I don't know how much he weighs. I just guess that. And how do you think 280 pounds? He's tall. He's big. Does that sound good to you, 280 or less or?
2: Somewhere up there.
1: Yeah, I almost said 300, but that would be too much, I think. And we could probably just look it up. So anyway, I'm not talking about people getting upset. Like, you know, when my son was killed, I was very distraught, very destroyed, very emotionally fragile. But that almost seems like normal. That's like any mother. Right. Right. I'm talking about small disappointments, you know, like almost like the other day I told my grandson not to throw things over the fence, and he stomped away and started hitting things, but he's only 3 and a half. Mm-hmm. You know, so I'm thinking like small things are setting people off. Have you, I don't know if you have a lot of interactions with elderly toddlers who have taken a lot of the vaccines, and if it changed their personality a little bit?
2: I can't say that I've experienced that, but what I can say I've experienced is generally people being on edge much more in the past couple months, in the past year, in the past couple years, just in general. It's something I've noticed a trajectory of, and I don't know if it's related, and it very well could be related to the vaccine. God knows. It could be related. It could be a lot of different things. It could be part of the vaccine. It could be all the stress, all the trauma that we're constantly exposed to, all the aging, like the artificial aging that we put our bodies through and everything because of the systems that we live under, you know, and that's gonna come out in the personal, and it's gonna come out in the psyches of people, and I think it largely has, and I think that's another manifestation of it. But I don't think, I think you're onto something.
1: Well, you know, it's not just, we can't just blame the COVID vaccine. There's so many other medications that are widely used that harm people's mental acuity. One, I think the most prescribed, what I've read, is the most prescribed drug in the United States right now are statins. And statins are for supposedly high cholesterol. And I also know that the cholesterol metrics were changed. So, you know, so lower measurements were considered high to put more people on statins. And so statins basically block certain types of cholesterol from circulating in the body. Well, that is especially harmful because every cell in our body has cholesterol in it, and especially our brains. So I just want to say that Trump, it says he weighs 224. I don't believe it.
2: Oh, I don't believe that for a second.
1: He's 6'3".
2: Yeah, there's no way. Yeah, like, not even just from a position of having eyes, I mean.
1: Right. And I'm, you know, almost 6 feet tall, so everybody's always surprised at how much I weigh, you know, because I mostly present slim. So that people are always surprised that I do. I'm not going to say how much I weigh because that's rude. But anyway, so cholesterol is an essential component of our bodies and our cellular makeup. And right. So especially in the brain has, this is what I just pulled up. The brain is the most cholesterol rich organ, containing about 20% of the body's total cholesterol, which is essential for myelin sheath insulation, synaptic function and neuronal structure. So the myelin sheath of every nerve protects the nerve from damage. And so when statins are widely prescribed, it's essentially blocking essential should I say nutrients? I guess cholesterol is in food, but the body, the brain synthesizes cholesterol. And so so if you're taking a medication that stops cholesterol from circulating, you know, that means that your body always wants to keep homeostasis,
2: mm-hmm.
1: right?
2: So, state of equilibrium.
1: Yeah. So it's going to take some essential nutrients from somewhere to take it to other places, or, you know, you're going to cause inflammation because your body's trying to process toxins out. my point is that the COVID vaccine isn't the only thing that could be causing this kind of brain regression. I would think emotional regression. Mm-hmm. And, you know, it's not like there wasn't Alzheimer's or dementia before, but I don't think it's near as widespread as it is now.
2: Yeah, and I mean, the question remains, like, if the number one medication is an anti-cholesterol medication, what, I mean, all the other, like, we've talked about it before on this show, like, I've mentioned how antidepressants are present in drinking water in the United States because their bodies secrete, but there's so much, we're prescribed them so often,
1: mm-hmm.
2: That we secrete them through our waste, and so what effect does that have, and is that going to ever be studied? What effect does these cholesterol drugs have on the body, and what the side effects? And you know, this is very indicative of a larger problem. You know, when it comes to the whole health, the picture of whole health in the United States, but all these medications. You know, the average person, I would love to know off the top of my head what the average American, how many medications they're on, because I assume it's more than one. I'm pretty sure it's more than one. You know, just the effects of this long term, and we've all become, you know, petri dishes, you know, for the ruling class in so many different ways, whether it's their economic policies, whether it's their extermination policies, whether it's their food policies, their healthcare policies, etc. You know, I wonder the effects, and I always think about, like, lead paint was used for so many years, and then we found out that it was so.
1: In the 50s, they used to spray DDT on children going to school.
2: Right.
1: To stop the spread of bugs, cigarette smoking, the widespread prescribing of Prozac. You know, for just, you know, sometimes drugs, I'm gonna stipulate that sometimes drugs are necessary. I think it's more to get over a very, you know, a bad situation, you know, where nothing else you try is gonna, if you've actually tried other things, you know, is going to help, or a critical kind of situation, right? And
2: right.
1: So, but just to prescribe Prozac, you know, because you and your husband fight once a week or something, do you know what, or you're unhappy being a stay-at-home mother, and things like that, you know, so they're overprescribed, understudied, and something that goes with what we're talking about now is the last time I went to the doctor, it was because I went blind in my right eye. And so I called my Medicare provider, which is Kaiser, and I got an appointment right away. And the doctor was more concerned about the panic attack I had than being blind in my right eye. And so the thing is she saw me for the only time I ever have seen her before since, and they've assigned her to be my primary doctor. And I had to beg her to look in my fucking blind eye.
2: Mm-hmm.
1: I was like, I came here because I went blind in my eye. Could you, you know, at least look in it? Because didn't they used to do that at checkups, like look in your ears, look in your eyes, look down your throats, shit like that. And so,
2: test your senses.
1: So she like took this little flashlight thing. Yeah, she didn't even do that. And she clicked it in my eye and then clicked it off right away. She goes, that looks normal to me. I'm like, how can you tell? Didn't even look at it.
2: And even then, maybe it looks normal, but I'm kind of blind here.
1: So I'm blind. So she got me an appointment in ophthalmology, and then I was super happy with my surgeon that corrected my vision. But so I'm seeing a lot of alternative doctors who are MDs, they're physicians, are saying that the time that doctors spend with their patients is ridiculous. You know, like 5 or 10 minutes each patient. They look at the, you know, oh, this person's cholesterol is high, so let's prescribe a statin. They don't talk to the people about their lifestyle, their diet, their exercise. Do they
2: smoke?
1: Their
2: traumas.
1: Oh, they do ask us if we smoke. That's really important to them. Right, their traumas. And they don't talk about anything like that, like they do in places like Cuba, where holistic health is important. And so people are like, they just look at the numbers that the drug companies give them. So if a person's cholesterol is this number, prescribe a statin. Doesn't matter if they're healthy, if they're at a normal weight, if they work out every day or and are active and whatever, just give them that statin. You know, so a lot of doctors are seeing and their patients are telling them that they are liking talking to artificial intelligence about their health more than, because their doctors don't even talk to them about their health. So they're seeking advice or just to have a chat with something about their health. And so I think more and more people are using AI for mental health.
2: Oh, absolutely.
1: Yeah, and physical health. And so this is the state of the situation. And so I had one of my cholesterols was high, but my other ones were fine. And my blood sugar was fine, and my A1C was perfect. Everything was perfect in my blood except one cholesterol. And so she prescribed a statin, and I just ignored it. I didn't go get it because I know my overall health and my weight and everything else was fine. And I also know that cholesterol is essential for health. And so I didn't worry about it that much. If, you know, and I had a test, my heart was tested. My heart was great. I had one of those EKG things or whatever they're called. And so it just seems like they're just pill pushers.
2: Yeah. Oh, absolutely. That's why, like, a proposal that I was reading Gabor Mate's book, The Myth of Normal, and I think it was that book, but they mention how they would reform. They would make it so that doctor's visits have to be at least a certain amount of time in their reforms, because again, we see just people, everything has become commodified. Everything has a profit motive. Everything has either been privatized or cut or leveraged to the hilt, etc. So the time that doctors spend with their patients is supposed to be a learning experience on both ends, because the doctor's supposed to be learning, again, like you said, about that whole picture of health, the whole picture, the nutrition, the lifestyle, the stress, because all these have effects. You know, it's the food you eat, it's the water you drink, it's the chemicals you ingest, the crops you eat, the all these different things. It can disrupt hormone regulation. It can, you know, all these different things. Diet, things like Roundup, all this big ag, big pharmaceutical companies, big banks, it's all part of the same system. Just as we have to look at health as big system, mind and body as one, the holistic approach, biopsychosocial, we have to look at the corruption of our systems in the same way, in that big agriculture, big pharmaceutical companies, big banks, all of these big financial juggernauts have created this system that is making us sicker, making us poorer, and making us less happy.
1: And it almost seems planned. Planned
2: for profit. Oh, it is.
1: Yeah. So I want people to know that while I was on X yesterday and checking things out, I actually did like go to the study that is referenced in this. But if you know anybody with Alzheimer's symptoms or demonstrating early symptoms, and I want my kids to know this in case I start doing it, is that in 2011, I'm quoting from the post from Paul White Gold Eagle. In Paul White Gold Eagle is the way I should have said it. In 2011, a neuroscientist at MIT named Dr. Li Hui Tsai made a discovery that should have been on the front page of every newspaper on earth. She exposed mice with advanced Alzheimer's disease to a flickering light pulsing at exactly 40 hertz, 40 flashes per second. Nothing else, no drugs, no surgery, just light at a specific frequency. Within 1 hour, the amyloid beta plaque in their brains, the protein deposits that define Alzheimer's, began to dissolve. Not slow, not gradually, within 60 minutes. After 7 days of daily 40 hertz exposure, plaque levels dropped by 50%. The mice regained memory function. Their neurons began firing in synchrony again. The brain's immune cells, microglia, activated and started clearing the toxic buildup like a cleaning crew that had been asleep for years. The study was published in Nature, the most prestigious scientific journal on the planet, peer-reviewed, replicated, confirmed. That was in 2016. It's now 2026. 40 million people worldwide have Alzheimer's. The pharmaceutical industry generates $13 billion per year from Alzheimer's drugs. They do not reverse the disease, not one of them. They slow it maybe temporarily. This costs $26,000 per year per patient. A 40 hertz light costs less than a dollar to produce. And you can get them on Amazon.
2: Mm-hmm.
1: So Dr. Tsai is still at MIT. Her research continues. Phase 3 human trials are underway. But you will not see this on the evening news. You will not hear your doctor mention it. You will not find it in any pharmacy, because a frequency that costs nothing cannot sustain a $13 billion industry. The light is 40 hertz. The frequency is real. The science is published, and 40 million people are still waiting for permission to use it. Well, why do you need permission? You can buy these lights on Amazon.
2: Mm-hmm.
1: You know, so there's some bulbs you can buy for like $13. You can get like this whole therapeutic system for like $150, which, you know, if you have a loved one that's suffering It's terrible. It's a terrible thing to watch a loved one go through this. And so, to me, $150 compared to health insurance, doctor's visits that, you know, that last 5 seconds. So I don't even know how much does a doctor visit cost. You know, how much does it cost to go to a doctor and they only spend 5 or 10 minutes with you? So that's very cost ineffective, inefficient, I would think. So anyway, I thought that that was kind of exciting to read, but people call us conspiracy theorists when we say that treatments that are non-pharmaceutical or non-medical industrial complex are effective and low cost. And so they call us conspiracy theorists. You know, I asked, do you believe that there's been a cancer therapy that has been suppressed? Of course.
2: Oh, of course.
1: It has. And why wouldn't anybody believe that was true?
2: Yeah, I mean.
1: And look at the doctors. They could spend 15 minutes going over people's lifestyles and telling them to lose weight, you know, change their diets, get more active, whatever, instead of right away just like, she didn't even know me, and she wanted to prescribe a medication to me.
2: Yeah, and that's the problem right there. That's the problem right there. And that's why, like, again, like, to be a conspiracy theorist is one thing, but to be a realist and to actually look at the evidence before you is another. I mean, why would it be outside the realm of possible that there was, for example, a cancer therapy that was been suppressed? In fact, we know that some cancer therapies have been suppressed. Look at Cuba. Cuba has cancer therapies that are more effective than the ones we have here, but are being suppressed because they come from a socialist system of non-profiteering. But in the United States itself, why wouldn't they do something like that? If the same entities are willing to wage war, murder children, make millions of dollars, billions of dollars, trillions of dollars off of bank bailouts, wars, arms trafficking, human trafficking, drug trafficking, all these different things, why is it so far beyond the imagination of possible that the powers that be, whoever they may be, are suppressing a more effective cancer therapy, for example?
1: Because the cancer industrial complex is
2: powerful,
1: mind-boggling. You know, their treatment, and they've been effective with some cancers for sure, but those probably weren't cancers that were very profitable, you know, right, for them. So they decided they would, you know, throw a little bone and cure it, or at least have less invasive, toxic, and destructive therapies for it. So, I had this little meme that I posted going back to the COVID vaccine. It says, so after all that drama, ... the people who skip the COVID vaccine are just ... fine.
2: Yep. After all that.
1: Yep, we are. I'm going to say, I'm just really fine.
2: And probably doing a lot better, actually. We'll find that out in however many years.
1: So, I think we've been going for at least an hour, right?
2: Mm-hmm.
1: Do you have anything else that you'd like to bring up before we sign off for this week?
2: Nothing that comes to mind off the top of my head.
1: I posted this funny post too from someone named Mariana Z that I follow. She said, I don't know who she is, but she's funny. She said, I accidentally wore a red shirt to Target, ... Long story short, I'm covering for Lisa this weekend.
2: I love it.
1: I know. I really like, if I ask anybody for help at Target, I always try to make sure they're not carrying a purse or they have some badge on or something. Because, you know, other people than red shirt, you know, other people wear red shirts and than Target employees, but I thought that was kind of humorous.
2: Yeah, I like that.
1: Yeah. Okay, so everybody, thank you for listening to She Lily number 167. I'm Cindy Sheehan, and the other person is Dakota Lily. And go back and listen to the beginning if you need to hear our four S's. So wherever you are, I hope your weather is weather that you like. We like the rain, especially mm-hmm. April showers. You know, it freshens the air, and it's not what do they call those? The atmospheric rivers.
2: Oh, sometimes yeah.
1: It's just like a nice light rain that is freshening everything up, watering the Mayflowers and,
2: absolutely.
1: Washing the dust away and stuff. So the only thing bad is we might not have baseball this weekend. So
2: because of the rain?
1: Yeah, I might get rained out. So anyway, we hope your weather is the way
2: to your liking.
1: It. Yes, and we hope that to continue our theme that you're gathering your peace around you and trying to make your micro world a better place to terraform peace like we talked about last week. So anyway, peace out for now.
2: Peace out for now. We'll see you soon.
1: Love you.
3: What's up, kids? Nice to see you. Thank you for joining us, or me, myself, and I, all my various moods, my personalities, my hopes, my dreams, all that other shit, my stress. Look at me. I'm stressed. I'm stressed out. You can see it. I'm very stressed. I have a knot in my stomach. I wish there was some kind of medication I could take, really, to get rid of this knot in my stomach. Not heroin, right? No, nothing like that. So, okay, thank you, Jim. It sounds good, looks good. Jim is in the chat room keeping us safe from whatever the, Trumpanzees want to do, which is usually the same old, MAGA. Or some bullshit. But nowadays, I don't know, are they as vocal and outspoken? Maybe not. They're disgusting, and maybe they're getting a taste of what they voted for, of the pain that they were hoping to inflict upon others. So they keeping it quiet. Trust me, I've been saying it for years. Jim can attest that one day those who supported Trump will only speak of it in shamed whispers. Mark my words. Unlike the laundry list of grifts and petty scams that Trump's ran over his life of crime, you could take that statement to the bank and bank on that, because that day will come and it won't be that far off into the future. So I just hope I can, I'm around to see it. I hope my stress doesn't get me. Stress is a real thing. I'm stressed, okay? I'm just sharing. This show is sharing and caring. And I have to be honest. So, all right, if you can, become a patron, patreon.com/tarotdevil. That's why I wore my shirt, my Never Give Up shirt. I belong to the SGI. People who know, I chant Nam Myoho Renge Kyo. I do that. That helps. And, I try. I'm not a very... my problem is that I've always been a glass half empty type person, and I've had to really surround myself with happy people to be happier, and learn it's like a choice too. So this is a choice. I'm just sharing. Hopefully I'll talk myself down off the ledge, and figuratively speaking. And you guys helped me out too, so thank you. And whose birthday is it? Susie? Susie's birthday? Happy birthday! Another year of kicking ass for the middle class, the working class. Thank you so much. Is it Susie's birthday? Am I getting that right? Happy birthday to Susie. Happy birthday to Susie. Happy birthday, dear Susie and TerraBuster OG community. Thank you, Susie, for being a moderator in the chat room. And happy birthday, and spending your birthday with me and us. I need auto-tune. With us. All right. And, yeah, we'll get through. We will get through one day at a time. And happy birthday, and spending your birthday with me and us. I need auto-tune. With us.

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APS Radio, APS Radio News, and thank you for your support of the Community Cats. Okay, well, this isn't, you know, a lot of times I do plugs just to clear my mind, too. So, all right, where do we begin? I want to talk about, well, Marco Rubio, little Marco, someone who once called, more than once, called Trump a con man, and he was 100% correct. But like all Republicans, they're really not patriots. They are self-serving social climbers, in the very least. And we'll talk about that in a minute too. But they're in it for themselves. Republicans don't get into government service for altruism. They get into it for themselves. And if Marco Rubio can't be the president, because he's tried, maybe he'll try again once Traitor Trump is dead. He hopes his, or, you know, legally and peacefully, off this mortal coil. Because we all know, the reason I said it that way is because we all know Trump is not leaving office peacefully. He will not be leaving, there will not be a peaceful transfer of power when Trump is kicked out of office legally and peacefully. He's given us a preview of that, and we know it. We know it. He's preparing to steal the election again. Well, he's at the Vatican now with Pope Leo, trying to supposedly mend a feud. I doesn't it take two to be in a feud? I highly doubt that Pope Leo's in a feud. He doesn't care. It's like that. It's like, you know, he's just keeping it real. I don't really think that Pope Leo is losing any sleep, wondering and stressing out like I am, or just stressing out in general over Traitor Trump saying he's soft on crime. I doubt that, you know, he's worried what Traitor Trump and the Republicans think, that he's soft on crime, that he's woke, that he's a liberal, he's a peacenik. He's doing his job. He's a pope. The leader, the spiritual leader of 1.5 billion Catholics, and good. I, for one, am grateful that there's, in spite of Traitor Trump ruining our good name all over the globe, we have an American pope who's mending our name, who is an ambassador for America. We're not all ignorant Trumpanzees. We're not all greed-centered ghouls. We have a vast swath of people, and a lot of us are normal. We're normal, decent people. You know, because God help us if anyone ever took a snapshot of Trump and said, well, this is who all Americans are. So Marco Rubio is the Secretary of State. So if he can't be president, he will be the Secretary of State of the man that he called a con man. And it's not that he wasn't being accurate when he called him a con man, and he knows that. Like, Ted Cruz, the same thing, called him a con man. Trump is a con man. He spent his life pre-politics, and I contend that his life post-politics is a con as well. Everything is a con. That they run on, that Trump is, that he's a president, that he's capable, that he's strong, that, like Dr. Oz said, oh, he's got such high testosterone, a 79-year-old man. He's got, his testosterone is through the roof. Bullshit. Bullshit. Let's see. Let's see the reports. Let's see the medical report from the miracle ear. That we've yet to have any confirmation
that his ear was actually

0: shot. Oh, we just have to take the con man's word for it, right? Unreal, right? Could you imagine if Biden were injured in some way or another? You know, we never hear the end of it. When, oh, Sleepy Joe, Biden called someone by the wrong name once. He when he was giving a speech, he made a mistake and had a stumble where he forgot somebody's name. And now, the media went nuts over it, and I remember talking about it on the show. Who has not done that in their life? Been talking and forgot somebody's name or forgot something like that? And they made such a big deal out of it. But, you know, Traitor Trump can lie every time he opens his mouth. He may, in the same sentence, he can say something. He can make this statement. And then by the end of the statement, say, I never said that. And they just move on to the next question. And we never hear the end of it. But he could just, you know, these people can do no wrong. The Republicans have been completely enabled by this media, and it's a crime against the country because they're the only profession enshrined in the Constitution that is necessary for a free people, and they have completely fallen down on the job. And there's another story we'll get to, I hope to get to in this terror buster. But yeah, so Marco Rubio is now Trump's Secretary of State because he has no integrity, he has no decency, and he'll be the Secretary of State for a con man. You see, any Republican who had any decency left the maladministration and became a critic of this maladministration. And, you know, we hear these tales about Republicans, how secretly, and we'll hear Democrats will say, well, you know, in private, they all agree with us. In private, they come and they complain. They say, yeah, I'm on your side. I can't stand him. He's a monster. He's a moron. He's inept. He can't lead. He's a con man. They say everything that we know. They say the truth. But they just don't want to get his ire, right? They don't want a tweet in the middle of the night, or who knows. But all they had to do was stick together. You know, all they had to do is be a party of integrity, unified. And they could have gotten rid of this malignancy in the Republican body politic, which is Traitor Trump. That's all they had to do. We stick together. That's why I always talk about at the end of the show. We wrap up the show with the motto, we stick together, we win. We have to stick together, and we will. We will win, you know, when we stick together as Democrats, I believe, as progressives, as normal people. You don't even have to be a Democrat. If you don't, I mean, I don't know why you wouldn't be, especially in these times, since we need your vote. And I guess I don't even want to get into that. I know there are people, oh, both parties are the same. Both parties are not the same at this point. We are all living in the filthy, corroded money and politics pool. That is a given. And there are some who are more filthy and corroded, like Fetterman, for example, who is saying that, oh, the Democratic Party is too woke and all that, and he's thinking he will probably become a Republican. And good riddance, because fuck him. Honestly, he's already a Republican. He votes with these scumbags all the time. I mean, it just sucks for our numbers, and another reason we need to trounce legally and peacefully. We got to get our word out. We got to trounce these Republicans and smash them into history's trash bin without apology by speaking the truth. And we are, well, our work, make no mistake, our work is cut out for us. It is. And, but, you know, what else, what's the alternative, right? Rolling over and going quietly along into that fascist dark night? I don't think so. Not me. Now, I don't know about you, probably, and not you either, because that's why you're here. That's why you care, and you support the liberal media, and you support what we're doing here, because otherwise we're doomed, frankly. We are friggin' doomed. So, could you imagine if we had no liberal media? If this show and others like it, you know, not just me, I'm sure you could live without me in particular, but the whole liberal sphere, at least, because we have no, where else do you get the message, the truth about what's happening? Yeah, not on the corporate media either, so. Yeah, so he's hanging out with Pope Leo. Why? Pope Leo, what's he going to do? What are you going to say to him, Marco? Oh, you know, Trump. You know, and then, what's his face? Mike Johnson, the same thing. These fake Christians who lecture the Pope on spirituality. And I wrote an article about this on the Political Voices Network, so please subscribe to the Political Voices Network as well. And about how dare J.D. Vance try to lecture the Pope, who J.D. Vance pretends to be, or I guess I'll take his word for it too, but he says he's a Catholic. His heart was converted. He hopes his wife feels the same calling as he did, and her heart changes and she becomes Catholic too. But he's a new convert. So how dare this new convert dare to lecture the Pope on things he knows nothing about? And the article I wrote for the Political Voices Network, because they keep talking about the just war doctrine, that, and they just throw it out there. It's the just war doctrine. Well, I guess Pope Leo never heard about the just war doctrine or something like that. So, and as if Pope Leo isn't educated. Of course he's more educated than any of these people in theology, and especially in the church theology of the Catholic Church. So of course he knows what the just war doctrine is. But because Republicans count on the intellectual incuriosity of the people who are stupid enough to vote for them, they never mention, they never even say what the just war doctrine is. It's not just, when you say just war, it doesn't mean, oh, well, this is just war, you know, and this is a just one, this is a good one. No, there's criteria, and it was a framework that was come up with by early church scholars, and because they were trying to wrap their minds around. This goes back to the 1600s. It was first proposed in the, I think, even the 900s. I'm trying to remember exactly. I wrote an article about it. But then it was revisited by, later on. And hold on a second. Shit. Where is it? But the criteria that this war falls into is not a just war. It has to be a last resort. There are different factors that it has to fall under. Like, it has to be the last resort, and that's not the case. Traitor Trump did this as a war of choice. You have to not target innocents or civilians or, you know, anybody who's not threatening you militarily. And of course, that's not the case. They immediately killed schoolgirls in their classrooms, disgustingly, and then lied about it. And it has to the force has to be met. It can't be overwhelming force where it's you're saying things or doing things like a whole civilization will die tonight. In no way is this a just war. So how dare these people? That's why when I wrote my article, I wrote at the end that Pope Leo should excommunicate J.D. Vance. What is he waiting for? This little cuss, this thing who pretend suddenly that he's Catholic because, you know, somehow there's some kind of political consultancy says that that will be advantageous to him as a president. Maybe he could claim to be the second coming of JFK and Camelot or something. I don't know. And Peter Thiel is his master. He answers to Peter Thiel. Peter Thiel funded his whole career in and outside of politics, pre and now his short career in politics. So Peter Thiel he pretends to be Catholic too, but he's a cuckoo who goes around talking about Armageddon and the devil and last days. I mean, these fucking people who are in control of our society need to be put into retirement legally and peacefully. They need to go the way of the Whigs, the way of just go with the way of the 20th century Nazis that they admire so much, but hopefully without the same casualties, even though Traitor Trump is working on that, right? Every time they get into office, I've done this topic so many times, whenever Republicans get into office, people needlessly die. The Americans needlessly die. All over the world, people needlessly die. But this maladministration is off the chain with needless death. They're everything from destroying our humanitarian missions around the globe, because Elon Musk needed the money, right, or whatever. I don't even know. Like, they have this visceral hate for anyone who isn't them. And you know what annoys me too, besides everything else? I saw something. They were interviewing Mondami. I live in New York. He's the great mayor of New York. And he is enacting, or he proposed, during the campaign, and he won and by a large margin. And he, unlike Traitor Trump, he has a mandate. And they were saying he's taxing the rich now, right? And he said they're taxing apartments where if it's your second home and you don't live in it, they're taxing multi-million dollar apartments. Good. And that there's different criteria that it falls under. It has to be vacant primarily for most of the year, things like that. So they know it's a second home. And, of course, I guess taxes, your tax filings would have to note that. And he was being interviewed, and they said, well, doesn't that mean Traitor Trump will have his taxes raised? And that's why, like, because Trump tweeted, or whatever you do on Tripe Social, he triped out an excrement that Mondami is ruining New York. He's killing New York. And the thing is, would Traitor Trump even recognize or feel whatever the increased taxes would be? He just made, in the last 9 months in office, he just reaped over $6 billion from the presidency, from the office of the presidency. And now he's pissed off and posting about it on social media that that Mondami's ruining New York by raising taxes on multi-million dollar second homes. Okay? How sick is that? How demented and sociopathic is that? This is somebody who is fundamentally unfit. And that in itself should say it all, but every other move he makes, everything he does, says that, right? It speaks to the fact that he is not well. And the fact that no one in the corporate media reported, I mean, they reported that he posted this tweet about it, but they didn't frame it as, isn't this sick? But to me, doesn't that seem, I mean, it just seems so obvious to me. Like, wow, how sick do you have to, I'm talking like mentally ill to the point where $6 billion in your pocket is not enough. You're upset that your taxes might go a little up and we might be able to fund schools and health care and have a nice society, a decent society where people don't get left behind by poverty, that we have, everyone can have a piece of the pie, right? And have a decent blip of time that we're all sharing together. But they're flipping out about it. And what's so sick about this billionaire class, the Epstein class, they have to be known as, because it's a sickness. It's a sickness. It's never enough. And they're all in control. But the corporate media doesn't ever dare hold a mirror up to them. And because there is a way to frame it and shame it, and they should be ashamed. But that's because it's never happened. This is why it's gotten so out of control. You know, greed is good. And now we get to the point where if you try to tax them a little bit on their $6 billion and whatnot, then or more, billion, we're talking real money here, they have a conniption and nobody ever pushes back. They're like, aren't you afraid that you're making an enemy of Donald Trump by taxing him, by asking him to pay a fair share of the price of admission to a civilized society that he has made, that has made him a multi-billionaire? Where have we lost the plot here as a society? They should be ashamed to say things like that. You know what I mean? They should be ashamed. I don't know. But anyway, and so this is what I'm saying about when they're like, when Trump is tweeting about the Pope, what's the Pope care? He's not going to be influenced. He's not going to be like, I'm so scared about it. Okay, I'm not woke. See, he's not like Mike Johnson. He's not like Ted Cruz or J.D. Vance or the rest of these underwhelming sycophants, these underwhelming graspers. He's not like them at all. So, good. I'm glad, because this is long-term work we have in front of us to really change or get back. If we're going to get our good name back, it's going to take a long, long time. I mean, Trump's tantrums about the Pope, and somehow, right? Watching these tantrums, watching this unfit thing have tantrums about the Pope, and somehow we're supposed to pretend that the GOP is a party of values, right? Trump said, what has he said about Pope Leo? He said that Pope Leo is weak on crime, terrible for foreign policy. And he's accused him of being very liberal, very liberal, and not wanting to stop crime. Very liberal. Like Jesus, right? Like the Savior he worships, the one who told him to be good to the underdog, to turn the other cheek, to give all to the poor, to not exploit the little children like we see all over the Epstein files, but protect the children and serve your people, and, you know, told them it was easier for a rich man to go through the eye of a needle than it was for him to get into heaven, which means rich men will not get into heaven. Trader Trump said, I'm not a big fan of Pope Leo. I don't want a pope who thinks it's okay for Iran to have a nuclear weapon. Well, guess what? Nobody wants anybody to have a nuclear weapon, much less I would think the Pope is on the top of that list. And no one, let me just phrase this properly. If anybody wants Iran to have a nuclear weapon, it's Trader Trump. No one has done more to make sure that Iran has a nuclear weapon than Trader Trump. The ripping up the IOP, right? And did I say those words? JCPOA, I mean. And ripping up the JCPOA, ripping up, ripping up America's good name, our word, turning our word into mud. Saying a whole civilization will die tonight. What are they supposed to do? No one has done more to ensure that Iran tries to get a nuclear weapon as fast as possible than Trump. Because how could they not? They have to protect themselves. This is about survival. They're up against this gigantic bully that arms the world and has more nuclear weapons to blow up the entire Earth and is the only country to actually ever use a weapon of mass destruction on another civilization. So what's, as we see, you know, his pal, little rocket man Kim Jong-un and others, it's a human thing. If someone threatens you, you want to protect yourself, and it's clear that these smaller countries, one way to protect themselves is to get a nuclear weapon. That's why we had the Iran deal. And it was working, and he ripped it up for no good reason other than he's unfit. He's a baboon. He's sick. And he is surrounded by lickspittles and petty tyrants and people who really don't like what this democracy thingy is all about. I mean, it's true. No one's done more to clear a path for an Iranian nuclear bomb than Trump. Worst deal ever, Trump. Oh, it'd be the easiest deal. If I ever hear, oh, this is the deal, they don't want to make a deal. Deal. If I ever hear that word deal, it'll be too soon. Oh, it's the easiest deal. I know deals. I know how to make a deal. He doesn't know how to deal. He doesn't know shit. He's never made a deal. It's been nothing but a performance. Every deal he ever made was on Mark Burnett's set. We know this. The man who wrote Art of the Deal, Tony Schwartz, talked about it. That he never, he sucks at making deals. All he did was look at swatches all day. That's why he likes to get up in the middle of meetings and go stare at the ballroom and look at the curtains. That's what he wants to do. Oh, I know deals. I'm the biggest deal. I got words. I got deals. He don't have shit. Well, now he's got billions of dollars because he's a grifter without any integrity. But I'm for the days of accountability when we get... here's my fantasy where all of the Trump crime family ill-gotten gain is frozen in their accounts. All of it. All the poly market, insider trading, all of the dirty deals with Saudi Arabia, the $2 billion. That's what I'm all for. Exactly. And Dragon on the Twitch chat, Trump only knows the art of the con. Yeah. If he knew how to make a deal, he wouldn't have bankrupted multiple casinos. I mean, he likes to tell the cult that the 2015 deal granted Iran the right to advance nuclear weapons. He lies right to their faces, which is such a lie that fact-checkers and nuclear experts, of course, I mean, I can't even believe that we have to fact-check this for people. They have to publish entire explainers for the Trumpanzees to swat it down, but they don't pay attention to that. They only pay attention to the lies. He just lies. That's why, oh, God, all right, let's, since we're talking about it, with these kids, you probably saw, let me see, I gotta do this, what a disgrace the baboon was. We could talk about both of these things. Because he was in the Oval Office, and he was telling the kids about nuclear war after falling asleep on them a couple of times, too.
1: And it was too bad, but I had to do it. We can't let Iran have a nuclear weapon. You might be too young for this. I don't know if I want. They probably know. They probably know better than most people. But you can't let a bunch of lunatics have a nuclear weapon. Or the world would be in trouble. The world would be in trouble.
0: What?
1: So we just hit records on the Dow. It was supposed to be done in five or
0: the
1: six
0: Dow.
1: Years. They said it couldn't be possible to reach 50 on the Dow.
0: Yeah, it's an AI bubble.
1: And I reached 50 in the first year. And then I reached...
0: Yeah, Biden's stock market went continually up, too. This is what we've been witnessing. It's kind of an anomaly how the stock market keeps going up and up and up and up because of this AI bubble.
1: 1,000, and by the way, just
0: set a new
1: record.
0: It's nothing he's doing. It's nothing he's doing. In fact, he's making America poorer and economic disparity wider, upward immobility worse by the numbers, not just me saying it. We have the math. People are having a hard time paying their bills. The standard of living is going up. Everything's more expensive thanks to his war of choice and distraction.
1: Just set a new record.
0: Look at these poor kids.
1: 7,500. But they said even harder than 50 on the Dow.
0: The Dow.
1: Is getting to 7,000 on the S&P. We did that by the end of the first year. All before the end of the first year. Gary, so think of that. They said we couldn't do it in 4 years.
0: You can't even stay awake.
1: We did it
0: couldn't you believe it? Like nobody's
1: ever
0: seen it.
1: You ever have this? And then I said, I called all my people and I said,
0: my people.
1: We just set every record in the book. The economy is going great. I ended 8 wars.
0: You ended shit.
1: Ended, ever ended a
0: you
1: war.
0: You dumb.
1: And the person that won the Nobel Prize, Maria, she's a good person.
0: Because she gave
1: said,
0: you her award.
1: This deserves
0: you deserve
1: President
0: it.
1: Trump. There's never been a man that deserves a Nobel. He ended 8 wars, including India, Pakistan, which would have been a nuclear war.
0: Oh, my
1: 8 of them.
0: God.
1: And
0: this is
1: I called everybody in,
0: nightmare.
1: Gary, and I said, you know what? We just broke every record. And now we're going to take a hit because
0: bitch.
1: We have to make a journey down to Iran to take the nuclear
0: we're
1: weapon.
0: We're going to take a hit.
1: They would have had a nuclear weapon.
0: Well, you should have went to the people.
1: Within 2 weeks. Remember, we sent that beautiful B-2 bomber in. And
0: like you're supposed to.
1: We blew up their nuclear potential. It was obliterated
0: shit,
1: for those that
0: well, I thought you obliterated
1: aware.
0: It.
1: And to a point where they it would take them
0: how
1: weeks to dig
0: we
1: down.
0: We
1: wouldn't
0: something.
1: Let them dig down. We have our eyes on it all the time. But it was a very important thing. So
0: very, very,
1: we
0: like
1: would
0: nobody's
1: have had
0: ever seen.
1: A
0: we would have had death.
1: An Iran with a nuclear weapon.
0: Yeah, sure,
1: and
0: bitch.
1: Maybe we wouldn't all be here, right?
0: Right.
2: Support
0: maybe.
2: Journalism, you try.
0: Maybe we wouldn't
1: we
0: all be here by now. Oh, well, I hope we would all be here. Some not. Some I'd like somewhere else, like maybe visiting Rush Limbaugh and Andrew Breitbart in hell or something, legally and peacefully. But what was that rambling bullshit? If that were anybody but him, you know, he gets a pass. Being, you know, you talk about Sleepy Joe. Joe Biden never fell asleep in the Oval Office, surrounded by people who were literally talking to him and praising him. He didn't need to be praised. Filthy, filthy. But yeah, okay, you know what they were doing in the Oval Office? It's just these poor kids. And my God, what? How are we going to ever recover our good name, our once good name? As Sue says on the Twitch chat, who lets their kid near this guy? Exactly. And yeah, the kids look like, what is happening? Why are we here? Who wants to be here? And all these grown-ass men standing behind him. Well, they're there to reintroduce the, what do you call it, the presidential physical fitness tests, right? And let me see. Of course he is, right? Wait a minute. Sorry, guys. My thing all closed down. Yes, so he was there to introduce or reintroduce this kid's the Restore the Presidential Fitness Award. I'm sure he wants to call it the Trump Presidential Fitness Award, but of course it just veered into that rambling, bragging, bullshit lie fest where he says he basically wiped out Iran's... He could barely keep his eyes open. He's like, I basically wiped out Iran's military and we stopped eight wars. Who stops eight wars? Look at the Dow. The Dow is so up. It just keeps going up and up. And nobody, we're going to get hit now. I'm such a victim. Everything is so unfair to me. I need a ballroom. I need billions of dollars. You know, but we can't have Medicare and Medicaid. We can't have anything good here. I need it. I need it. I need all the good things. Well, he's in the Oval Office signing this Restore the Presidential Fitness Award. Trump, veered into this nonsense. And he called Iran's leaders sick people, lunatics. Oh, is that the art of the deal, Donald? Is that how you do it? You're in the negotiations, dealing with people. You betray them. You stab them in the back. You say you're going to annihilate a 7,000-year-old civilization, and then you call them lunatics who don't want a deal. And you kill girls in a school, and then you lie about it. You say, oh, they did that. They stole our weapons, and they killed their own girls, school girls. And it's to the point where we can't trust the words that come out of our White House, right? We can't trust. We got to go to the Iranian press release. That's how bad it is. Because, believe me, everything that this White House releases to the press is a pack of lies. And the whole world knows it. You got to go to the foreign press. The Iranians know this too. That's why they are releasing the truth about things, because that's a propaganda win for them, to look like they have the moral and ethical high ground, and they do, which is shocking. He fell asleep. He thanked Robert F. Kennedy Jr., and then he fell asleep as Brainworm spoke about how grateful he was. But I wanted to talk about, we only have 15 minutes left in the show, but why was the physical fitness test, let me see, why was it stopped? Well, hold on a second. And it makes perfect sense when you realize or when you find out. Because I wondered, why did we drop the presidential fitness award, right? And it was phased out in 2012, 2013, because, and this is something you won't hear from the, I haven't heard this on the corporate media or out of Trader Trump's mouth. Well, why would, you know, we just hear lies. So it was, they did away with the presidential fitness award. And I remember it when I was a kid. They had that in the schools and you could get a little medal. And because after years of study, the experts and educators studied it, the impacts of this presidential fitness award, and they found out that it was actually had deleterious effects on young people, that it wasn't healthy. It wasn't that it was causing kids stress, and they would be overly competitive, and the performance rankings over actual health, it was the measurable impact was negligible for the negative effects, because it would prompt bullying for kids who couldn't keep up or couldn't or didn't win the medal. Then it just fostered this unhealthy competition, apparently. So it was discontinued for the sake of mental health and cohesion, young people. You know, it's not like you're not teaching them fitness, but you're not adding this extra layer of competition onto it where some kids get a medal and some kids get bullied for not having a medal. And it made sense. It was, the studies showed that the test created dread, stress, and bullying on young people. So it's not necessary. They have enough stress, dread, and bullying. And when I read that, I was like, yeah, that's the Republican platform in a nutshell. Dread, stress, and bullying. Really, where do they cause unity? Where do they create compassion or camaraderie? Right? It argued, the critics of the test, it said that it stressed competition and discouraged or humiliated the less fit kids instead of motivating them. So less fit kids became targets of bullies and humiliation. It was just another thing to pick on them for. And it became more about sorting and shaming kids into categories instead of teaching them enjoyable physical activity, which they could do without adding this layer of competition. That's why it was done away with. And in the studies that they did, and this is what you do as a government, if you implement something, you have to study it and see, well, is it resulting in the benefits that we hoped would come about because of the policies we're implementing? Is it working? Let's study it. And Republicans don't do things like that. They want the American people, especially young people, to be stressed and at each other's throats. They want the bullying. They want the weaker kids, so to speak, to be targeted and tormented. And all their talk, they think they're like Sparta, right? This is Sparta. The art of the deal, you know, kick them into the well. These are such the weakest little baby bitches going, the whole lot of them. Bone Spur, Cadet Bone Spur, the rest of them. I mean, the fake bullying bravado of Pete Keg's Breath, sexual assaulter. It's like this bro culture. They're all thirsty for bro pats on the back. Man babies. That's all they are. They want to make, and they want to inflict their manias on young people, because this is another way of bullying. You know, they just keep the bullying going. They can't really bully kids, I guess. They do anyway, so they're doing it through policy. They like it. They want to bully the American people. They want us damaged. And this country, we are suffering from all kinds of damage, psychological damage, because of the Republican Party. And I've talked about it many times. It's stressful being American. It's stressful, but that's how they like it. They want us stressed and hanging by a thread, and yes, my lord. Yes, thank you, my lord, for the trickle. Living paycheck to paycheck or worse. So we don't, and of course, well, so we don't bother them. They want us at each other's throats, so we have our distractions. Throw the red meat. Throw these kids somebody to beat up on. Right? So the commentator, the educators and the people who studied the presidential physical fitness test, the results, it's said that the educators described negative experiences that the kids were reported. They were reporting these negative experiences, anxiety, embarrassment, doing pull-ups or timed runs in front of peers. You can imagine that, right? Everybody's standing around and you can't run. You're not a runner. You're not fast, and they're all laughing. All the boys are standing on the side or whatever, just laughing at you. And then the gym culture, which focused on winners versus losers. So, of course, the Republicans put life into this program that was necessarily and mercifully discontinued on grounds of compassion and mental health. Now, these are the same Republicans that always talk about school shooters. It has to do with mental health, mental health care. Well, they're helping create the next school shooter by putting more stress on them and torment. Unreal. It's culture war bullshit. This manly man of masculinity bullshit. And to them, manly man of masculinity is you're a bully. You're not an actual healthy manly man of masculinity. Manly men of masculinity are compassionate. They're caring. They help people. They don't use their strength against others. They use it to help people. But Republicans are weak. These are the weakest of the bunch. They're sick and weak and need help. And they really should get the psychological help they need. I don't know. It's everything they touch, they destroy. So, yeah, they killed it. They killed the presidential physical fitness test because actual fitness and health professionals figured out it was garbage for the well-being of kids. And all it did was crank up public humiliation and anxiety. It did nothing. There was no positive. The positive benefits, like building up lifelong fitness habits, it didn't happen. Why would it? Since you're traumatized. That's a traumatizing event. You're trying to keep up with the rest of the kids and you can't. You think you're going to go out and be like, oh, now I'll show them. Very rarely, these kids are going to be traumatized and stressed and it's going to negatively affect their mental health and health in general. If they cared about kids' health, they'd be fighting for funding for schools instead of taking funding away. They'd be fighting for school nurses, for free lunches, for safe buildings. They would be fighting for gun control. They would be fighting for funded recess. But we get this dementia-addled autocrat reviving this program that the experts, which he is not, scrapped for being outdated and harmful. And he revitalized it because this is what Republicans are doing, dragging us back to the dark ages. We're trying to evolve. We're trying to get better. And they are, here it is, another obstacle. They've just thrown it in the way. And the right-wing media, we're running out of time. We only have a couple of minutes left. The right-wing media are cheering it. Guess why? Because it triggers the libs. That's what they're saying. This is really triggering the libs. So there you go. It's the bullying culture. This is not about health policy. Yeah, they want to drink liberal tears by revitalizing a policy that hurt kids. But, it didn't hurt, I guess, the tough kids? Is that how they're saying, it hurt the kids, that when they were in school, they would hurt because they were the bullies. And they still are. They're still the bullies. And the kicking down on the vulnerable, kicking down on the people who can't fight back. That's what they do. That's who they are. They, as you notice, they never go after the powerful. They only go after people who can't fight back. Because that's the classic bully. And we should be appalled by it. But I don't know about you. Have you heard this on the corporate media? Have they explained that this is what happened? That not just Trump is bringing back the presidential fitness test that Obama did away with. That's all they say. But they don't say why. I didn't hear any explanation why it was done away with. Why not? Why wouldn't they put that context in? They didn't retire it because America suddenly stopped caring about kids' health. They retired it because it was trash. It was a trash program that did nothing. In fact, it did worse than nothing because it hurt kids. It didn't create healthy habits. It didn't make kids happier or healthier. It made them stressed and dread going to school. And it made kids, it ramped up bullying. It made it harder for teachers to manage because there was all this cruelty was being unleashed. So they did away with it. And they it was called the Presidential Youth Fitness Program, that tried to measure health, not just on how fast you could run or how many pull-ups you can do under a watchful eye, but it was individualized to each kid's ability. All that woke nonsense. And it really was focused on health and making kids make better choices, healthier choices, and try to make fitness fun, but not about a competition. Less competition, more self-care. But that's what Republicans, they don't like that, because that makes healthy kids actually healthy, mentally well. And they want you nice and sick and twisted so you could fall down a cue hole and fall into their trap. But we will win, because we're on the right side of history. We're on the right side of decency, dignity, democracy, humanity. Guys, thank you for hanging out. Please become a patron, patreon.com/TaraDevlin. Subscribe to my Substack. Support the show, all right, so I can keep doing the show. There's many ways to support it. And I appreciate you for sticking with me and supporting the show and doing that. I can't do it without you. All right, we'll have a show tomorrow night. Thank you. Happy birthday, Susie, on the chat. Thank you for being a moderator. Thank you, Jim, for being a moderator. And I will see you tomorrow night. And Charlie, APS Radio News, okay? APS Radio and APS Radio News. Oh, wait, is Boston Brian on now? How do I raid somebody? How do you do that? I'm just looking this up. I have to get off the stream because Dan Caminos is using it. Hold on. How? YouTube. How do you raid another content creator? I just got a notification. Live redirect from your live stream. Where your stream ends, YouTube automatically sends your viewers into a target stream. The other channel... Okay. I don't know how to do that. Son of a bitch. So, all right, I'll have to do it next time. I'll figure it out and look into it. But Boston Brian is on the air. Check him out. Damn it. Damn it, damn it. Where is it? Son of a bitch. All right, I'm sorry, guys. I gotta go. I will figure this out. And next time, we will hopefully raid Boston Brian. I'll see you soon.
2: You ladies and gentlemen of the press have been less than honest reporting to the American people what's going on in this country.
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10: 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And he's got a great new Substack, The Escalation Trap. And so as we're recording this, it's Wednesday morning. And last night it was announced that there's a ceasefire for 2 weeks between America and Iran. And according to Trump's post last night, the discussions for a final deal will be based on Iran's 10-point proposal. Although according to his tweet this morning, no, it's going to be according to America's proposal where they sign on our dotted line. So I guess we'll see how the talks go. But what's your initial response to the declaration of ceasefire instead of the wiping out of all of Persian civilization, as was the previous threat?
11: That's right. So the very first thing we have to say is that we were within an hour or so of President Trump possibly pushing the go buttons to destroy targets that would possibly have led to the deaths of tens, hundreds, gosh, we don't even want to think about millions here that could have possibly died, because the amount of power at President Trump's disposal is truly extraordinary. And I'm glad to explain some of that in just a moment. But we need to just be very, very thankful. And this means for the 92, the harm that did not happen to the 92 million Iranians, the harm that did not happen in consequence to tens of millions in the Persian Gulf. And I should say the harm that's been possibly slowed down. I don't think we're out of the woodshed here. To Americans in the future. So that is by far very, very important. People matter most. But I want to also say there's a big buts here. number one, the escalation trap is not over. The idea that this is all over and so forth, people are breathing sighs of relief about that emotional moment that I just described. But the reality is U.S. forces in the region are still there. They're still poised on a hair trigger. U.S. forces in the region are still there. They're

0: believe they're going to do that, because he made absolutely blisteringly clear that we are going to get, meaning the United States, the enriched uranium that this was all about in the first place. And because Iran still has the enriched uranium for 10 to 16 bombs, and he made it very clear that they're talking about going and getting those that material. Well, that is highly unlikely to come from cooperation from Iran at this point. And also Iran has plenty of missiles and a drone capability. Even by the Pentagon's own estimate, it's 30 to 50% left. So this is really not the closing of the trap. There's more points to make, Scott, but if you like, we could talk about that, or I could tell you there's two other points, big points I'd like to make. But that one right there is pretty important for people to hear.
1: Yeah. No, go ahead. I'm curious, obviously.
0: Yep, the second big thing, gains. I understand, Scott. No, and this is good. The second big observation here is what we have just witnessed in the ceasefire itself and Donald Trump's agreeing to negotiate on the basis of the 10-point plan that's all Iranian favored is the shift in world power that I was talking about in the New York Times piece I published just on Monday. So on Monday of this week, today is Wednesday, I published a big piece in the New York Times explaining that what's happening as a result of the war is Iran is emerging as a fourth center of global power. And it's not there yet, but it is the case that you are seeing that Donald Trump is kowtowing to Iran in the sense that he cannot open the Strait of Hormuz on his own, short of a ground war. And he is recognizing that the only alternative is to cooperate with Iran, as I've been saying. These are the two real choices here. But cooperating with Iran means Iran has the cards and the power. And in Iran's agreement here, they made very, very clear states can pass through, ships can pass through the Strait of Hormuz so long as they cooperate with the Iranian military. Notice it's not cooperate with the U.S. in any way. It's about cooperating with Iran. And this just shows that Iran didn't just temporarily control and have influence over the Strait of Hormuz and the global price of world oil, but where it has going forward, that's true. And the hierarchies, the geopolitical hierarchies in the region and in the world that are starting to change as a result of that. And then the final thing, Scott, that's very important to really come to grips with is the civilization-ending threat that President Trump made in his posts. Now, it's true, he after the ceasefire, he hasn't repeated that, but that's not really at issue. He said, he literally said for the first time in American history, an American president declared that he was going to destroy a civilization if Iran did not obey his demands. And Iran did not, by the way, obey the demands, but nonetheless, he made a civilization-ending threat. And we need to understand a couple of things about this. Number one, even when President Truman dropped the atomic bombs on Hiroshima, and in his statement, and your listeners can go and find it, he did not make a civilization-ending threat when he did that. He limited his threat to destroying the military power of Japan. And that really matters here. And what Donald Trump did was not just make a more expansive threat than Truman, but use the word civilization ending. That's exactly the issues in the genocide treaties for banning genocide, because the issue here is the intent of the actor to destroy a whole people or a part of a people. Well, President Trump made it absolutely blisteringly clear that was his intent. Rarely in genocides here in the history of the treaty do you have such clear statement of intent. And I don't know how you could get a greater statement of intent than that. And then the other point I want to make about the civilization-ending threat is that before the war, there was clearly interest, I would say more than interest, in Iran developing nuclear weapons. That's how we got here in the first place. But there was pushback here. There was parts of the Iranian leadership that were not in favor, and we know that probably only a fraction of the people of Iran supported the

0: regime. Well, now that Donald Trump has threatened to kill each and every one of the 92 million Iranians, this is changing in a clear way. Where are the Iranian people going to go for their security? Are they going to count on Donald Trump not waking up someday next week, next month, next year, deciding out of the whim to blow their civilization to smithereens? Or are they going to support Iran getting a nuclear weapon? I think you're about to see that the possible sources of support for Iran inside of Iran in developing its material into nuclear weapons are vastly growing, vastly accelerating. And I think that this is effectively now, you're effectively going to have 92 million Iranians supporting its government getting nuclear weapons. And this year, not like 10 or 20 years from now. And I wouldn't be surprised if in the next year, they not only have nuclear weapons, they test them and they show the world. Because how else are they actually going to deter future nuclear threats to blow their civilization away?
1: Yeah, well, they killed the supreme leader who said that God said you can't. So now we'll see what his son's opinion is about what God's opinion is on this issue. But obviously,
0: I think Scott, you could put the most pro-democracy person in Iran in charge right now, and you'll get nuclear weapons on the time frame I'm saying. The idea you're really going to trust Donald Trump, or really any American president right now? I mean, just think about this: we elected Trump. Wait,
1: they're not even threatening to leave the NPT right now.
0: Oh. I think this point, these discussions here. So international law, we all know it's a weak force, but it's a valuable force. What Donald Trump has done is destroyed the value that it had because he's used the negotiation, one of the most important, you would say, norms in international, that's even underneath international law itself, the details of what's written is the idea that when you have international negotiations, you have a safety for the people doing the negotiation. Well, twice, not just once, twice Donald Trump has used the umbrella of the diplomatic negotiations as cover for his surprise attacks or the surprise attack of Israel. Well, this is, you can't just keep going on this way and just assume that this will somehow go back to normal. As long as Donald Trump is president, for sure, this is not going back to normal. And this is something that's really been carved now in stone in history, and it's going to endanger Americans. It's illegal, it's immoral, and it is a danger to all Americans, whether they voted for Trump or not. This is a great, what we are seeing is the rising danger in this world. And it's stunning how much we thought we had kind of reached the peak of the dangers here, but it's stunning how much it's ratcheted up just in the last few days.
1: Well, look, you may have seen the Time Magazine article about Trump trying to find off ramps to the war. And in there, they say that Netanyahu told Trump after the June war that, oh no, now they're more likely than ever to try to break out and make nukes. So we got to attack them again, which is exactly what I said was going to happen then. And then after they started this war, Netanyahu said, oh, now that we started this war, now they're more likely to make nuclear weapons than ever before. That's why we definitely can't stop. We have to see this thing through and really make sure we get a regime change to somebody who won't make nukes, which is exactly the same trap.
0: And what that is, Scott, is
1: summer. And then, but the thing of it is though, too, that, well, first of all, they can't change the regime there. They're not putting the entire Army and Marine Corps on the ground in Tehran. So that's not changing. We already knew that that was not going to change. And we also have the reality though of a couple of things. First of all, as you said, their incentive to go ahead and make atom bombs now is greater than ever before, just as Netanyahu says, but it's his fault. But anyway, that's all true. And it's also true that no matter how effective the bombing campaign was, And even if they had completely destroyed Natanz and Fordo, which apparently they at least buried everybody and everything down there deep enough that it would take a major effort to get back down there, still, they have uranium mines in their country. They have access to fluoride. I don't know where you get fluoride from, but I'm sure they can get fluoride. And so, and they can get aluminum to make centrifuges out of and cascades. And they have the knowledge. They've mastered the fuel cycle. And you can't kill every last physics student in the country. We're talking 1945 technology here. So the fact of the matter is that no matter how severely you set back their nuclear program, you can never entirely destroy it until you have your own Reza Shah sitting on your peacock throne doing whatever you tell him or something like that. So, and again, that which is completely off the table. On the other hand, they really did bury Natanz and Fordo. They blew up all the elevator shafts and all the air vents. Anybody working down there was buried alive. And maybe they got their uranium out and buried that at Isfahan somewhere else or whatever. But those cascades of centrifuges at Natanz and Fordo are completely offline, as Trump even admitted, actually, in his thing that he wrote this morning, or was it yesterday's thing that he wrote, that where he said they haven't touched their what we bombed last June since then, or we're watching by satellites, which, as Daniel Davis pointed out, severely undermined his case for war when he tried to pretend that there was a nuclear threat there. But anyway, I'm just saying, it is true that he obliterated their program. It is true that they would basically have to start from almost scratch.
0: Sort of. Yeah, sort of, Scott. Let me say a few words about it. Well, first of all, the basic story, I agree with you 100% here that you've laid out, which is what is the escalation trap? So this is the modeling of the 20 years when I've been modeling the bombing of Iran since 2005 at the University of Chicago. What I have been finding is that you would go through a series of stages. Stage one, you would bomb Fordo. You would disable the facility as an industrial enrichment facility, but not get the actual material. And that material, then, there would be worry about dispersal. And just to be clear, we have satellite civilian photography on my Substack of a couple days before the bombing of Fordo last June, where the Iranians are taking stuff out. And what the intel is, they took it out and maybe they moved it to Isfahan. Well, so maybe Trump's right. They're not doing it in Fordo, but that is not, that's too narrow here to understand the bigger picture. But then you would go a year later in the modeling and you would get regime change bombing, not because it was going to work, but because you would be desperate, because you would be seeing the signs of that dispersal. And even at Isfahan in February, just a few months ago, we have satellite photography of digging out stuff from Isfahan over weeks in February. That probably was the key thing that was pushing toward this war, in addition to Israel and Netanyahu pushing. But now you've actually had the war, the bombing, and then that's when you get the lashback. And what does the lashback do? They get Hormuz, they get global power. They become the fourth center or emerging fourth center of world power. So now, in addition to everything else, you've not stopped the nuclear program. You've incentivized them to go forward, but they're raking in $75, $100 billion a year to help do that. And money is in Chinese banks. You can't take it away without declaring war on China. So you have a situation where we now have a nuclear-capable oil hegemon in the Persian Gulf as a result of the bombing that President Trump has done over a period of time, June and now in February. And this is not just as, it's not like, oh, it would always have been this bad. No, this is the world that Donald Trump has created. And it is a world that, again, there's illegal issues, there's moral issues, and there's strategic issues that are off the charts. This will be the worst strategic disaster for the United States since the Vietnam War, and it may actually eclipse the Vietnam War before it's all said and done, because we're not all said and done here. We need to understand that we're breathing sighs of relief right now, but we still have all of these original issues that were driving this escalation trap are still there, and Iran is even more powerful now. And so these are our choices. Do we come back and use military force to try to get the nuclear material, or do we accept Iran as the fourth center of world power, which means a nuclear weapons oil hegemon here? And I'm not saying today on April 8th, I'm saying by the end of the year or in a year. These are the choices in front of us. And it's not, we'll just go back to Feb 27 and pretend as if this didn't happen, or we're going to pretend it's some victory for Donald Trump. This is, domestic politics here is going to work dramatically against Donald Trump in the coming months. But all of this is what we really have in front of us. This is a much worse, much more dangerous world in multiple ways.
1: Yeah. Well, so yes, it is. It's the same thought experiment that we went through last June that, okay, now that you've accepted Israel's definition that any nuclear program, any enrichment whatsoever is equivalent to a nuclear weapons program and must be stopped now, not through negotiations, but through war and all that. They've called the Iranians bluff on their latent nuclear threat at that point and incentivized them into making a bomb. But even if they don't make a bomb, even if the Ayatollah still says that God says, no, we can't make bombs, and they don't make bombs, they still are going to, no matter what, insist on enrichment as a matter of pride and independence and sovereignty and all that. And they have their own domestic uranium enrichment. I mean, their own domestic uranium mines. So obviously they want to burn their uranium and sell their oil. And they're not going to give that up. But so once America's now accepted, once Trump has accepted Netanyahu's line, that enrichment at all is a nuclear bomb, then that just means you have to keep going until you get regime change. But then if you kill the Ayatollah, which you can do, if you can put eyeballs on him, you can put a bomb on his head. That's not a problem. They can do that. They did that. But then what? The mullahs are going to appoint a new Ayatollah. And if you kill them, then some other ones are going to. Now, on that ladder, you're going to have to actually occupy the country and execute every last Shiite cleric until nobody can call himself the supreme leader anymore. We're going to occupy this massive capital city with our entire army and navy and Marine Corps forever, a million men to invade Persia like it's D-Day or something. Well, obviously, we can't do that. We're not doing that. So we got ourselves in essentially a rhetorical trap, like painted into a corner, but just based on the agreed upon premises of our stupid policy that we decided kind of thing. So in other words, Trump can go right back to the previous policy of, okay, we'll accept some enrichment, just don't make a nuclear weapon, which it may be way too late for that. But I don't necessarily think it's too late for that, because the truth is, Bob, that this is the same standoff that we had. Why didn't they make a bomb all along? Let's assume that the Ayatollah did not really get a message from God saying to not make bombs. Instead, he didn't make a bomb because he knew that Bush or Obama or Trump or Biden would carpet bomb his country before they were done. If they decided to break out, they couldn't do it in secret. Everyone would know that they would have to kick the inspectors out, take that uranium and enrich it to higher percentages, et cetera. And we would go to war against
0: Let me explain why they didn't do it.
1: We're in that same trap, right? Where we could still go back to war against them.
0: Here's the reason that you could see the doves arguing, don't build the bomb. And that is that then Iran is the bad guy for building the bomb. And the world, not just the United States and Israel, the world then isolates Iran. What's happened, Scott, is that in the...
1: I'm just saying there's still the time involved that we could go right back to war against them before they were able to...
0: We could go back to war against them.
1: The regime change, but we could probably bury their guys alive again like we did the last time.
0: But there's the world is not going to just look at this now if Iran develops a nuclear weapon and say, Iran, all the bad guys are in Iran. They're going to blame Trump and the United States and Israel for this. And that's really fair because they are to blame. And so for Iran... it's the international pressure and consequences have been lessened, not just the internal incentives for moving forward with the bomb. Now, I do agree there's some 5 or 10% chance, Sky, it's not quite fully inevitable that they will develop the bomb, but I think that it's gone from more likely than not, 50-50 to 80-90% likely. And it's for all those reasons that I've been saying. And I think that it's really important to to recognize that this whole idea of preventive war was supposed to be, oh, we're going to prevent this outcome. We've actually caused exactly the outcome we were trying to say we were going to prevent, and we've done it in 40 days. I mean, just think about the time scale, how quickly this has happened here. So you could say, well, they would eventually 5 or 10 years from now get nuclear weapons. Yeah. Well, yeah. So this is like suicide. You're committing suicide for fear of eventual death. Let's kill ourselves today because we might die in the next 20 years.
1: So let me try to examine a little deeper your point about Iran's now increased power and influence in the region and therefore the world, because it is the energy supplies of so much of Eurasia and all that. America's entire bluff of being the regional hegemon from those Carter Doctrine bases all throughout Saudi Arabia, and then of course up into from Erbil to Muscat, right? Like all the entire way from Iraq to Oman, all those 13 bases are offline, or they're proven at least that they can be destroyed. Even if Iran didn't completely destroy all of them, they destroyed enough of them that they basically turned them off and the guys left. It's Justin Logan at Cato said, what good is a base that you can't wage a war from? I about died laughing. Well, I don't know. I did at least LOL when I saw that.
0: And by the way, University of Chicago.
1: Yeah. I read that the Iranians were not hitting the Al Udeid air base in Qatar. But then the reason why was because the Qatari government had told the Americans that they were forbidden from launching any sorties out of there.
0: Exactly.
1: So in a deal with, the, you know, whether they made a deal behind the scenes with the Iranians or just kind of a, you know, an over, like obvious one there, just don't hit us because we're not even letting them use our central command headquarters, our Air Force headquarters in the region there. So all that is completely canceled. And I guess, I don't know how the politics play out in the future, but it seems like there's just no point whatsoever in trying to reestablish those bases now. I mean, how laughable is that? And then now we have, you know, again, as Trump says, at least this is a reasonable basis for negotiation, is Iran's proposal that they will completely control not just the Strait of Hormuz, but the gate of the entire Persian Gulf in cooperation to split the proceeds with Oman. And America really, I mean, we know that they cannot reopen the Strait with force. They cannot prevent Iran from being able to reach out and touch any oil tanker that they wish in the entire Gulf, wherever they want. And so they are conceding, in order to reopen the thing, they're conceding a massive, you know, W, I guess, to Iran in a way that I believe I read you said, or in one of your interviews, I think you said that in the entire modern history of oil being transported out of the Gulf since what, World War One or before that, that never happened. No. It was always international waterway and people would just sail in and out of there. And so this is a huge amount of hegemony that has been just completely handed to them. A bluff that they would never in a million years with the old Ayatollah decide to call America's bluff and bomb all 13 of our bases and force us out of the region and all of that. And it's just USA did that for them.
0: You have called, that was brilliant. That's why I love coming up. That was brilliant. I really don't know if I can add much to that. That was just so well done. One thing to your readers or your listeners may want to know. So we have aircraft carriers in the region. We're keeping them 1,000 miles away. So just imagine this. The Strait of Hormuz, you know, it's only about 20 some miles from the Iran territory to Dubai. And we have to be 1,000 miles away because otherwise our carriers are going to have a giant risk of being sunk. And so you have the vulnerability. One of the points I've been trying to make conceptually here on the Substack and then also in my class is that we need to understand that power here you're seeing is about vulnerability and risk. And right now, those bases and our carriers are all above ground. They're fixed installations, and Iran has precision-guided drones. And those drones can find any of those fixed coordinates, and they can hit those fixed coordinates just like our precision capability could. So what you are seeing is that as the diffusion of precision air power is occurring, America's silver bullet, so to speak, that we had in 1991 that nobody else had, it was power through vulnerability. It wasn't just the GDP or the military numbers that we had. We had power through vulnerability. Now you're seeing power through vulnerability for Iran with geography. And this then is making Iran that regional hegemon. So we have actually caused the world's a regional hegemon, and it may end up becoming more dominant in the Middle East than Russia is even in Europe. I mean, after all, Russia has only 11% of the world's oil. Iran at a 92, soon 100 million people. Russia is about 160, 170 million people. Before long, I might not write a piece about how Iran's emerging as the fourth center of world power. It's becoming number three. And I think I wouldn't be surprised if Iran and Russia start working more in cahoots. They've already been in cahoots on military dimensions a lot. But imagine if both Iran and Russia took all their oil off the market and gave it sold it only to China. Imagine what that would do to the U.S. economy. And after all, why, you know, no, they would never want to wreck America. No, I'm pretty sure there's a lot of people in those countries here who would be angry at America. After all, America wrecked Russia with shock therapy. Remember the 1990s? We were supposed to create this wonderful democracy and rich and middle-class life in Russia. And life expectancy under our tutelage went from 73 years of age to 58, for the average white Russian male. Think about that. And that was under our so-called tutelage of shock therapy. So there's a lot of anger here against what America has been doing in the world. And right now, it's starting to line up now actually seriously against America.
1: Well, first of all, I need to send you a copy of my book, Provoked. I have a whole section in shock therapy in there. You'll like
0: there
1: it.
0: There we go. There we go.
1: Yeah. Also, speaking of Iranian hegemony,
0: hey,
1: you know
0: Scott,
1: me.
0: Hey, Scott, well, I've got you here. Just one second.
1: Send yeah.
0: Send me your book, and I'm learning on Substack, we can do a live briefing. I'll interview you.
1: Oh, great.
0: Send me that'd your book. Well, I've never done that. I mean, I'm learning all these new things.
1: Yeah. Oh, that'd
0: I've
1: be fun.
0: That. I'm
1: interviewed on the Bob Pape Show.
0: Well, I've never done that. I've never interviewed. I've never done that. But you'd be the first one, and it'd be an honor. I mean, I'm serious. So anyway, we'll talk about it later.
1: Well, the book is, I mean, if it was 6x9, it'd be 1,000 pages. So it's going to take you a little while. So you might have
0: the people on my Substack are the ones who are the hungry for the Substack. I'm just telling you, I don't give them. I mean, they're not getting the soft stuff.
1: Yeah, that's good. Well, and by the way, though, I should disclaim, I don't want to scare anyone off. It's about a third footnotes. So it's really only like three.
0: Yeah, this would be the crowd. I'm just telling you, I think you might be finding a crowd.
1: Yeah. All right. Now I don't remember what I was going to ask you anymore, though. Wait, what was it? Let me think.
0: Well, we're talking about shock therapy and Provoked. And
1: yeah, but that wasn't it. That was the aside. It was going to be, I'll just ask you this instead, and maybe I'll think of it. What about the Israelis? Are they going to just completely sabotage this thing?
0: Well, they've been this big spoiler here for a long time now. So after, you know, back in the 12-day war, it wasn't America's bombing of Bordeaux. That happened in the middle of the 12-day war. It was actually led with Israel's bombing. And then you saw here, sitting in Feb 28, the lead bombing here was by Israel. They are the ones who actually killed the Supreme Leader and then about 20 of the doves, actually, that he was meeting with. Dovish leaders here. So they have been the sport all the way through, and they may continue to do it. I just would point out, and I've been saying this in Haaretz and other places, that all of this is working to Israel's strategic disadvantage. Netanyahu may believe different, and of course he's the leader and has the right to do that, but that doesn't mean he's right. He just because he's got the power doesn't mean he's doing the right thing for Israel's security. I think it's important to understand that Israel's only 7 million Jews, surrounded by 500 million Muslims, And it is going about a process, a serial process of conquering more Muslim territory. That's just going to alienate people. People don't like their territory taken. It's just the way it is. It's not about religion. They just don't like it. And you're going to end up not just having a couple hundred thousand of those 500 million activated in Hamas and Hezbollah and other terrorist groups. Right now, there's only a few hundred thousand at most activated to take risks with their lives to attack Israel. This could easily grow of the 500 million as Israel keeps going. Well, now, of course, America as the big protector, that's disappearing, a.k.a. the, you know, what we just said about America's bases, America's power in the region's declining fast. So Israel's security is less and less and less, and it just doesn't have good options to change that. And these ideas that it can always pull the rabbit out of its hat, you know, do the nuclear demand, these are not, they wouldn't work in their security even if they did these things. No. Israel needs to about face, dramatically reorient its policies, or else Israel's in real danger that those 7 million Jews who are there, many of them are going to start, I think, to leave. Will there even be 7 million Jews in Israel 3 years from now? I'm not sure.
1: Yeah. And which reminds me of what I was going to say, that you know me. I got to emphasize how this is all David Wormser's fault. Him and Richard Perle. They told Benjamin Netanyahu that we should do a clean break from Oslo and peace and dealing with the Palestinians and dealing with our Arab neighbors. And instead, they said we should just have peace through strength and total dominance over our neighbors, break their countries up, figure out a way to regime change Iraq, regime change Syria. And even if it leads to a rise of fundamentalist terrorism, we don't care about that. We hate the Ba'athists more. And all they ended up doing, Dick Cheney's Middle East advisor and the chair of the Defense Policy Board, all they ended up doing was handing Baghdad to Tehran's best friends. In fact, people who had lived in Iran for 20 years, Abdulaziz al-Hakim of the Supreme Council for Islamic Revolution and all of his guys and the Dawa Party. And they came in and they're the ones who won Iraq War II. And then when Obama built the caliphate to spite them and say, well, if we put Iran up two pegs in Baghdad, at least we can take them down a peg in Damascus. Instead, the bin Ladenites created the caliphate and sacked Western Iraq. So then we had to launch Iraq War III again on the side of Iran and Iran's best friends and clients in Iraq, to the point where you even had American Air Force jets flying, I know this is your expertise, flying air cover for literally the Iranian Quds Force on the ground when they were liberating Saddam Hussein's hometown of Tikrit from the Islamic State Caliphate of Abu Bakr al-Baghdadi in 2015. And so America has fought two massive wars for Iran in the region. And the only consolation prize now for Israel is that at least America and Turkey helped them help al-Qaeda overthrow the Ba'athists in Damascus. That's their one big win in the whole game.
0: You have put your finger, that was so well done. Yes, you've got it, Scott. And the clean break, if those on your show haven't, I bet many have, they should go and look at it. It's not very long. They'll understand immediately where the seeds of this come from. But also notice when they read it, they should understand that the real gap here is not with the military element. It's the gap between military and politics. You see, just focusing on the military, and you see this with Secretary Hegseth, he keeps talking about, you know, the military's hitting this target and that target. Notice the weakness here is in the relationship of the military instrument to what it's doing to politics, politics in the opposing enemy, the rivals, politics in the neutral countries, politics even in our home country, and it doesn't work out well. And the reason is they're not taking seriously the political dimension that is going the other way and actually creating contradictory tensions with the military. And that's really the problem. It's not that they don't have generals advising about what a bomb can hit on a target. It's the political level is supposed to be not just bomb hit target, but they're supposed to be black belts in how this arrangement works with politics. Right. That's where this is all going wrong. You see what I mean? That's the issue.
1: Exactly. In fact, I'm glad that you said that because it reminded me of about the big New York Times story about how Netanyahu talked Trump into this and, you know, how the discussion went around the table and everything. And, you know, it's funny because, you know, Donald Trump is such a character and a caricature that people just put whatever they want on him and whatever like that. But to me, the real point of that, and look, whatever, it's the New York Times and it's hearsay from inside the government, whatever. I take all those caveats and grains of salt. I understand that, you know, as Maggie Haberman and all these kooks wrote the thing. Yeah, you know? But I think it's still fair to glean from it. The scene in the Situation Room during the meeting with Netanyahu and then later when he's gone and everybody else is there and then Vance finally gets there from out of town and they, he'd been messing with the Aziris. I wonder what that was about. But anyway, and then he comes in and they all had this talk. And I think the real point of it to me was how this is really just six dudes in a room talking about this. And they may or may not be on the level of like the average professor at the University of Chicago or even the average, you know, daily consumer of antiwar.com where... And also there's this basic kind of diffusion of responsibility too, where they'll say, okay, I'm describing a bunch of things to you, Mr. President, but I have no advice or opinion. You are to make of these things I say what you will, sir. Yes, we can bomb the crap out of them. And then so to Trump's ears, yeah, I mean, we could bomb the crap out of them. So like, what are they really going to do about it kind of thing? And they're not really, he's not really hearing. However, sir, the thing of it is this, they got the volume of missiles to overwhelm our defenses. And worst case scenario, they really could shut down our entire Middle Eastern empire. Nobody really told him that. And you could probably read, you know, whatever, 500 different articles by just regular people out in the alternative-ish media over the last 20 years. That point out all these same things. There's real good reason why not to attack Iran because they really can hit us back in a way that Iraq sure never could and that kind of thing. And you could just tell that they didn't really have that part of the conversation. In fact, the part that's fanciful is when Netanyahu says it'll be a snap of the fingers to get a regime change. They say, don't believe that. But then they say, but we sure can really set them back and we don't have to worry too much about what they can do in response. So
0: that's really the big failure. That's right, Scott. The echo chamber is right. I've been in debates here, like in the 90s with the Air Force on what bombing strategy should end the Bosnian Civil War. And we ended the Bosnian Civil War with a bombing strategy, but it's closer to bombing to win than leadership decapitation. We didn't kill a single leader in 1995 to do that, not a political leader. And so what you're seeing here, Scott, is that it's the echo chamber. And then the price of the echo chamber is not taking seriously the enemy's ability to do something against us. If that's really what we didn't even think they could hit the Gulf states. I mean, President Trump said never occurred to him they would hit the Gulf states. He said, they're underrating the ability of Iran to shut down the Strait of Hormuz. Not seeing they were starting to move in that direction at the end of the 12-day war. So these are the real price here. It's not just an echo chamber itself. It's worse because the echo chamber blocks the ability to see the real dangers and even have any preparation for the dangers whatsoever. That's why Trump's calling audibles, talking about what about the curve? I mean, these are all audibles like in football. Now, and also, by the way, the Azeris, what's going on with Azerbaijan, Scott, you may want to know, that would be where we would start to put in the ground force to go to Tehran. So if you're going to put in ground troops to go to Tehran, you want to put in three divisions, you're going to want to come through Azerbaijan. That's been part of the war game for a while. So that was when I saw Iran on, I think it was day one or day two of the war, send a missile in Azerbaijan's direction. That told me they've been war gaming this out pretty well, because very few people and nobody on CNN seemed to know what was going on with Azerbaijan here. And it told me the Iranians are on it. They know what Azerbaijan means in this context.
1: Yeah, the Israelis had bases there and were preparing to bomb Iran in 2007. If they could get the green light from Bush, they were going to do that. Arnaud de Bergrav broke that story and I interviewed him about it at the time. If I remember it right.
0: There you go.
1: And of course, everyone knows America backs the hereditary dictatorship there since 1993, as long as that oil pipeline goes west and not
0: north. There you go. Another one of the obvious trade-offs here. Yep.
1: All right. Now, I'll let you go, but I guess let me ask you here real quick. Well, I don't know how real quick. You like talk as much as I do even, which is amazing. No, I'm just kidding.
0: Fair criticism.
1: It only comes with a massive admission on my own part. But seriously, what do you think is going to happen next few weeks here? Like Trump's really going to, and this is really his greatest virtue, right? Is that he can just flip a flop from unconditional surrender to, forget about it. You guys could do whatever you want.
0: I'm going to have my Substack tomorrow night. So I've been having live briefings every 2 weeks. I just did one last Saturday. I'm going to have an emergency one, so to speak, tomorrow night on Thursday. And we're going to talk about this they're really good questions that come in and so forth and so on. But basically, Scott, I'm going to lay out the indicators here to really watch as we go forward, because we're at a really delicate point. We're not out of the trap. All these underlying issues are there. So what's really important now is to actually be very, very attuned to the indicators to keep us ahead. And that's what I try to do on the Substack. What I'm really doing is not exactly making crystal ball guesses here, is I'm doing risk assessment and I'm trying to give them like a days or weeks ahead. And I think that's happened here. So I told them, had the Substack with them about the fourth center of world power before this really became the New York. And now you're seeing with this ceasefire, it's really coming true. So they're hearing it first here. And this is what I think. We need to really understand that we are miles apart. President Trump last night said that he's going to negotiate on the basis of the 10-point plan. Well, that's Iran's wish list. Then he said, nope, we're going to do it from our 15-point plan. Well, that's the American wish list. These things are completely miles apart. And all those militaries are there, hair trigger, ready to go right back at it here. The American public, the publics want this to be over. But that's true in most wars. World War One, the publics wanted that to be over too.
1: Bob, I've been telling people that, the real problem is the only thing that'll really work is if Trump just quits and literally says, "Captain, fly home, Admiral, sail home," and disengages in such a way that then the entire burden is on Iran to knock it off and make a deal with somebody to reopen the strait and the rest. Which that is completely impossible. That's
0: There's one card that Trump could play that I've been talking about, which is an enforceable military containment of Israel. That's a card that could still be played. I don't think he'll get as much for it, though, because I was explaining this in the opening days of the war. But now it's not just that Iran controls the Strait of Hormuz. They're feeling their power, Scott. They know they have the power. In the opening days, they were kind of creeping around getting the power. Then they had the power. Notice in the last few weeks, they are using their power. This is, once you get states in any human being, power is the heart of darkness. They love that power. And I think that this is why your point is probably right, that it's really going to have to accept Iran as an oil hegemon, nuclear capable for years to come, because the only alternative to that is going to be the actual ground war. That has not changed here. And President Trump, he will be the one who caused that, and that will be his legacy. Worse than Lyndon Johnson, worse than Jimmy Carter. This is President Trump's legacy now. This is the big L he wears. There's no Mount Rushmore coming here. He is the biggest L of all of our presidents right now.
1: Yeah. And seriously, the same way that Johnson could have learned from Truman's experience. Oh, Donald Trump could have absolutely looked at George W. Bush and said, wait, the Israelis say we got to do this because of nuclear something and it'll be easy. No. Like, that's what you said the last time in a country that's a third of the size and has no mountains. So forget it.
0: But we've got to leave it there because I've got to go teach.
1: I know. Thank you, Bob, for doing the show. Appreciate you.
0: Oh, my God. This is it's great as always. And I just so appreciate the depth of which we get into. So,
1: Yeah. Great conversation. It's the escalation trap. The Scott Horton Show is brought to you by the Scott Horton Academy of Foreign Policy and Freedom, Robertson Roberts Brokerage, Inc., Mundo's Artisan Coffee, Tom Woods Liberty Classroom, and APS Radio News. 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
2: From Feature Story News in Washington, I'm Nick Harper. U.S. President Donald Trump has warned he may have to strike Iran with another big hit. On Monday, he said he was pausing plans to restart hostilities. Police in San Diego are investigating after two teenagers killed three people at the city's Islamic Center. And an American doctor has tested positive for Ebola in the Democratic Republic of Congo as the DRC and Uganda battle hundreds of cases. From Feature Story News in Washington, I'm Nick Harper. U.S. President Donald Trump has warned he may have to strike Iran with another big hit. On Monday, he said he was pausing plans to restart hostilities. Police in San Diego are investigating after two teenagers killed three people at the city's Islamic Center. And an American doctor has tested positive for Ebola in the Democratic Republic of Congo as the DRC and Uganda battle hundreds of cases.

0: Welcome to Between the Lines, presenting news and analysis of critical issues affecting our communities, the nation, and the world. I'm Scott Harris. This week we present James Zogby, president of the Arab American Institute, who examines the dire situation in Lebanon, the West Bank, and Gaza under continuing military attack by Israel, violence largely ignored by U.S. corporate media. Martin O'Malley, Social Security Commissioner under Joe Biden, who explains how the Trump-Musk and Doge downsizing of the Social Security workforce has demolished the agency's customer service. And Thomas Meyer of Food and Water Watch, who talks about growing nationwide opposition to the building of resource-hungry artificial intelligence data centers. But first, we begin with a summary of some of the week's underreported news stories.
1: The Trump administration is deporting immigrant parents with children who are U.S. citizens at four times the rate of the Biden administration. The Trump White House rewrote the rules for dealing with such cases by eliminating instructions to handle immigrant parents in a way that is humane when related to family separations. Often, immigrant parents facing ICE arrest must quickly find a guardian for their children, turning to friends, neighbors, or their place of worship. According to a recent ProPublica analysis, over 11,000 parents of children who are U.S. citizens were arrested since Trump's second term began. With an aggressive enforcement goal of 3,000 arrests a day nationally, ICE and cooperating police departments are arresting 50 parents daily. Under the Trump regime, 60% of parents arrested are deported, twice the rate under Biden. ICE agents are arresting more mothers than fathers, and detained parents aren't often permitted to see their children before they're deported. Three-quarters of the mothers arrested had no criminal history in the United States other than minor traffic infractions. Indigenous residents of a small village near the Napo River in the Ecuadorian Amazon rainforest now fear for their lives from criminal gangs illegally mining gold. Violence targeting villagers has grown with the influx of miners. In 2025, there were 19 murders in Napo province, nearly twice the number of the previous year. According to Foreign Policy magazine, two main factors have driven organized crime groups to diversify into gold. The first is the price of cocaine has fallen over the past few years, while the price of gold has soared by 65% over last year. Second, there's a lower risk of being arrested for smuggling illegal gold than for drug trafficking, largely because gold is not an inherently illegal product. Illegal miners often use mercury to extract gold from ore, which is highly toxic, contaminating soil, waterways, and fisheries. Blood samples of indigenous villagers in Ecuador have been found with increasing levels of mercury poisoning linked to cancer deaths and damage to kidneys, lungs, and nervous systems. Portland, Oregon has become an innovator in building new affordable housing by promoting smaller, denser units such as duplexes, triplexes, fourplexes, and sixplexes. The city has succeeded in providing incentives to developers to construct what's called infill or middle housing in existing residential neighborhoods. These are townhouses that stack one behind another, going deep into a lot rather than all facing the street. With the shortage of affordable housing across the U.S., cities are looking for new ways to create partnerships with developers to build more entry-level housing. While other cities, counties, and states have allowed denser housing options, Portland has done more than most to create incentives for their construction. Portland's more flexible zoning rules allow developers to make more money from constructing multiple units on one lot than from a single-family home on that same piece of property. The Washington Post reports that since 2021, nearly 90% of building permits issued for housing in Portland has been for middle, denser cottage clusters of tiny homes. This week's news summary was compiled by Bob Nixon. For Between the Lines, I'm Anna Manso.

0: As the world entered the 11th week of the U.S.-Israeli war against Iran, President Trump rejected Iran's response to the latest U.S. peace proposal, acknowledging that the ceasefire is on life support. Iran's counteroffer had demanded the release of frozen assets and an end to the U.S. naval blockade of Iranian ports. The failure of peace talks increased oil prices, with little hope the Strait of Hormuz would soon reopen to oil tankers and commercial shipping. Just days after the U.S. and Israel launched their February 28th war on Iran, Israeli Prime Minister Benjamin Netanyahu attacked Lebanon, targeting Hezbollah. Although the two countries reached a temporary ceasefire agreement in mid-April, Israel continues to launch deadly airstrikes and occupies southern Lebanon. Lebanon's health ministry reports that since March 2nd, Israeli strikes have killed nearly 3,000 people across Lebanon and displaced 1.2 million. In the occupied West Bank, the Israeli military and radical Jewish settlers have killed over 1,000 Palestinians since October 2023 in a campaign of ethnic cleansing and violent land takeovers. Despite a U.S.-brokered ceasefire in Gaza that took effect in October last year, Israel has conducted near-daily attacks, killing 850 Palestinians, in addition to more than 72,000 killed there since October 7, 2023. Your reporter spoke with James Zogby, co-founder and president of the Arab American Institute, who examines the dire situation in Lebanon, the West Bank, and Gaza, under continuing Israeli attack, horrific violence that's largely ignored by U.S. corporate media.
1: I call it an Israeli definition of ceasefire is you cease and we fire. And that's how they've been operating. There's supposed to be a ceasefire in Lebanon since October. Every day there were bombings or military assaults on different Lebanese targets. The new ceasefire after the most current round of fighting has actually been more devastating. Hundreds have died. Entire Lebanese villages have been leveled. The New York Times has a very powerful photo presentation of the villages before and after, 12 of them that have been pretty much demolished. They've done to Lebanon and the south what they did to Gaza. 1 million people have been expelled from their homes. And like I said, the homes being destroyed. And hundreds are being killed. And there's no attention paid. And part of the problem is a racism that exists still in the American mind, where Israelis are human beings and Arabs are objects. They're not personalities. They're not people with families and people who love them and personalities that have to be attended to. So, you know, an Israeli hostage gets sympathy. 100 Palestinians dying in a building is just a body count. It's not unlike the way we had Vietnam, you know, where American soldiers were people. We knew their families. We knew their mothers. We saw the families cry. Vietnamese were like 10,000 a week being killed. Who cared? And it's pretty much that way. Israelis are human beings and Palestinians are objects. And Lebanese are in the same way. And actually, it's been disturbing to me because I have long been on the left of American politics from my Jackson days through my Bernie days. And I see the left finally understanding Palestinians, but not appreciating the loss of life and the loss of their properties of the Lebanese. They just aren't seen in the same way.
0: James, the Lebanese health ministry said just this past Sunday, Israeli attacks over just 24 hours killed 51 people, including two medical workers. Since March 2nd, Israeli strikes have killed nearly 3,000 people across Lebanon, and 1.2 million people have been displaced. I mean, these stats are just horrifying. And I wonder if you feel that the impunity with which Israel operated under in Gaza, judged by many international jurists as a genocide, given that the government of Prime Minister Benjamin Netanyahu has been given the green light, you think, to commit similar crimes in Lebanon because they weren't held accountable for what took place in Gaza.
1: Of course. And basically, look, well, successive American administrations have been responsible for this impunity. The Biden administration really upped the ante on that. They turned a complete blind eye to what Israel was doing. They gave them the go-ahead. I had meetings with the Secretary of State, meetings with the National Security Council advisor. They were all unwilling not only to condemn, but they didn't see anything wrong with what Israel was doing. And they continue to say Israel's got to finish the job. What does finish the job mean? When you're talking about an occupied people who are being strangled to death in a situation in Gaza that was itself genocidal even before the Israeli assault. It was an open-air prison camp. People couldn't get out. Nothing could come in unless the Israelis let it in. They were limited to the amount of caloric intake that Israel deemed was necessary for survival. And those conditions existed for 20 years. And then, you know, the Biden administration let Israel have its way completely in what they did in Gaza, and never a critical word other than a kind of a cautionary note, but not a condemnation, not a stopping of aid, not a distancing ourselves or saying, you know, we're going to never a critical word other than a kind of a cautionary note, but not a condemnation, not a stopping of aid, not a distancing ourselves or saying, you know, we're either punitive.

0: dating consequences. If the last couple of administrations have done anything, it's they've made international law irrelevant. It does no longer exist. This is the law of the jungle. Power wins, rights lose. And we've seen it operating now for many years, but it's now with the Biden administration and with the Trump administration, it's been consolidated into a fact.
1: That was James Zogby, president of the Arab American Institute. Learn more about human rights groups reporting on the death and destruction resulting from continuing Israeli attacks on Lebanon, the West Bank, and Gaza by visiting our Between the Lines website at btlonline.org. Soon after moving back into the White House for a second term in January last year, Donald Trump recruited tech billionaire Elon Musk to lead an unofficial government initiative called DOGE, or the Department of Government Efficiency, to hunt down federal agency waste, fraud, and abuse. Musk and his team of young engineers failed to find any significant waste, but set in motion mass terminations of federal employees, the closure of entire agencies, deep cuts to agency budgets, and cancellation of critical domestic and foreign aid health programs, which led to dozens of lawsuits and claims of unlawful, chaotic cuts. The Social Security Administration was on the DOGE hit list, where Musk and his team disrupted the agency's operations by firing 11% of its employees and closing 26 field offices, leading to widespread customer service problems and long wait times. These initiatives aimed at reducing agency costs and modernizing technology have instead caused critical failures in services for many of the 75 million people who depend on Social Security to receive their earned monthly benefits. Your reporter spoke with Martin O'Malley, commissioner of the Social Security Administration under President Biden, who previously served as Maryland's two-term governor and mayor of Baltimore. Here he talks about how the Trump-Musk downsizing of the Social Security workforce has impacted critical customer service and how to fairly address the projected 2033 shortfall of the Social Security Trust Fund.
2: When President Biden asked me to go there, it was understanding that for 10 years, their staffing had been reduced down to a point where it was a 50-year low. And those hardworking men and women, by the end of the Biden administration, had managed to turn 8 of the 9 service delivery metrics, you know, the speed with which to answer the phone, getting a beneficiary into pay status, initial disability determinations. They had gotten it headed in a much better direction. Some of them at a 20-year best, notwithstanding the fact that baby boomers like me were starting to swell their ranks to a new all-time high every day. But then DOGE and Elon Musk and Donald Trump with his bullhorn of lies started just taking a wrecking ball to the agency. They reduced its staffing now to about a 63-year low. They shoved 7,000 people out of the agency, the largest loss of staff in the shortest period of time in the history of that 90-year agency, Scott, that's never, ever once missed a monthly payment. So the result of all of that is that the customer service that people work for their whole lives, just like they earn their benefits by working their whole lives, has been taken away from them. And as President Biden said in some of his first remarks as a fully promoted, full-fledged citizen, they're trying to wreck Social Security so that then they can rob it, because it's the only agency that maintains a $2.6 trillion surplus. So that's the sad story. The good news is Americans are appalled by this. 87% of us, regardless of party, actually want Social Security to be strengthened, made better, and able to pay 100% of the benefits we've earned for the far future, not just for us, but for our kids and grandkids.
1: Commissioner O'Malley, I did want to ask you if you would talk a bit about predictions, and I guess this is based on the numbers, that without adjustment, Social Security and the Social Security Trust Fund will be insolvent by 2033 or 2034, and that without

0: doing anything, people's their benefits may shrink by 17%. But there's plenty that can be done and has been done in the past to readjust where the shortfalls lie. Commissioner O'Malley, tell our listeners about the shortfall and where policymakers and folks like yourself want to see Social Security go to fix this problem.
1: Sure. You know, because so many people, Scott, depend on Social Security, there are very few scary headlines that get as many eyeballs and as many clicks as a headline that says Social Security to go totally dry, run dry by 2033. Oftentimes they put to go totally insolvent. And let me define that for just one second. Social Security is a pay-as-you-go program. In other words, the dollars that go out of Social Security to beneficiaries who work their whole lives and are in pay status are the same dollars that are paid in by all of us who are still working in the economy. But it is true that the surplus that Congress built up back in the last adjustment, which was 1982, that surplus is not lasting as long as they had intended and as they had forecasted in 1982. When I was confirmed, or rather going through the confirmation process, I asked the actuary, the public actuary at Social Security, what did you all get wrong? Are we living longer? Were birth rates off? What did you get wrong? And you know what he said? He said, income inequality. I said, excuse me, come again. He said, we were asked to set the tax bracket on Social Security so that it would capture, it would apply to 90% of increased earnings over the next 40 years. But then so many things happened under Ronald Reagan after 1982 that in essence flatlined any increases in earnings for about 94% of us and increased earnings in ways haven't seen since the roaring 20s for the top 5, 6, 7% of Americans. So because of that, Social Security only captured 80% of future earnings, not 90%. And that is why, my friend, that surplus is running out in 2033 rather than 2050, when most of us baby boomers will move on to our eternal reward. Mm. So the cause of Social Security's upcoming, the forecasted 17% cliff, and I do believe, I mean, not to scare the bejeebers out of your listeners, I do believe that there is will in Congress to act on this, and the solution is pretty forthright. And John Larson has put in a bill every year with growing numbers of co-sponsors that would essentially scrap the cap for those higher-earning people, so that they continue to pay the same rate into Social Security that all of the rest of us pay into it for the first 182,000 of our earnings.
0: That was Martin O'Malley, former commissioner of the Social Security Administration under President Joe Biden. Learn more about the Trump regime's damage to the Social Security system and future threats by visiting our Between the Lines website at btlonline.org.

0: On May 11th, Baltimore City Council joined more than 60 local governments, big and small, rural and urban, Democratic and Republican, all over the country, in declaring a moratorium on building data centers to power artificial intelligence while local officials study the issue. The Maine legislature recently became the first state to pass such a law, but it was vetoed by Democratic Governor Janet Mills. While the legislature's veto override failed, Governor Mills created a commission to study the issue, which was part of the original bill. Last October, Food and Water Watch became the first national group to call for a data center moratorium, now joined by more than 250 other organizations across the U.S. Data centers require enormous amounts of energy and water, create noise pollution, and air pollution depending on how they're powered, while creating very few jobs. Between the Lines' Melinda Tuhu spoke with Thomas Meyer, Strategic Organizing Projects Director for Food and Water Watch and Food and Water Action. Here he talks about the fight to stop, or at least slow down, the building of data centers in Maine and other states across the nation.
1: What we have been pushing for is, and saying, is that we need a moratorium on data centers, basically until and unless we can figure out a way to make them compatible with a livable and sustainable future. So far, so many of the proposals have been powered by fossil fuels, using enormous amounts of water, creating a lot of noise and disruption for communities, buying up farmland, you know, that obviously could be productive in other ways. Conditions, you know, or the stipulations of lifting a moratorium would probably differ kind of state to state until there is obviously some kind of national framework. There's a lot left to be figured out. And so we think that it's prudent to hit pause and give both the public and policymakers time to figure out how to move forward sustainably. The cities and towns where this is being so hotly debated, we know that opposition to data centers has been bipartisan. And we know that in other states, certainly there have been proposed moratoria that are bipartisan and led by both, you know, Democrats and Republicans in the legislature.
2: Maine was the first state to pass a statewide moratorium, and then the governor vetoed it. She vetoed it because she said she wanted one particular one to go through, and she said it would be 400 construction jobs and 100 permanent jobs, which sounded a little fishy to me because I know it doesn't take much human labor to run these things. What does your research show in terms of jobs that would be provided with these data centers?
1: Food and Water Watch has a recently published research report that looks at the variety of reasons why, you know, a data center moratorium is prudent. And one of them is the kind of empty promises around jobs and revenue. Looking at Virginia specifically, which is where the most data centers have been built and proposed, found that with a $54 million investment in a data center, you would get one permanent job. And with $54 million invested in non-data center, you know, projects, you would get 168 jobs. And so you're right that the math from this project really just doesn't add up. Really, part of the rationale for data centers and for artificial intelligence and for automation is to eliminate jobs. Like, that is the project of the big tech and corporate trusts that are pushing these.
2: In Maine, well, I understand that the governor vetoed it, and then she created, I guess by a executive order, a body to study the issue, which is partly what the, you know, what the moratorium was going to do. Do you know what's happening next in Maine in terms of trying to fight back against her veto?
1: As I understand it, was brought back up to override the veto and did not quite have the numbers necessary to override it. So to my knowledge, it's dead for this legislative session, unfortunately. There is a push in Maine, as in so many other states, to pass, you know, moratoria or ban or restrictions at the local level in Maine. What we've seen everywhere in the country is that the local, the municipal, the county level is where the kind of fiercest opposition has been, and where, you know, local elected officials have taken action, not in as many cases as they should.
2: Governor DeSantis in Florida said that any data centers coming, and he didn't say they weren't welcome, but they would have to provide their own energy. But that doesn't really address the issue of, first of all, what kind of energy, and and also the issue of water use. Is it possible to have a data center without using up an awful lot of water?
1: There are some systems, you know, more expensive, less common. That's why the industry doesn't want to use them. To my understanding, there are some data center systems that would use less water, would recycle water for cooling in some way, would use the heat generated by the thing that's happening and all the servers to actually provide heat or energy for other buildings.
0: That was Thomas Meyer, Strategic Organizing Projects Director for Food and Water Watch and Food and Water Action. Learn more about groups opposing the construction of data centers in their communities and across the nation by visiting our Between the Lines website at btlonline.org.

0: 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Our theme music was written by Richard Hill and performed by Mikata. This week's program was produced by Susan Bramhall, Mary Hunt, Anna Manzo, Bob Nixon, Melinda Tuhus, and Jeff Yates. For Between the Lines, I'm Scott Harris.
1: You ladies and gentlemen of the press have been less than honest reporting to the American people what's going on in this country.
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9: All right, you guys, introducing Dan Vergano, and he is, I got his bio right here, senior editor. Boy, I better put these glasses back on for a second.
10: Senior editor.
9: At the Scientific American, the Washington, D.C. editor. It's written for the National Geographic and USA Today and things like that. And so here he is. This is good. He's a judge for both the American Association of the Advancement of Science and the U.S. National Academies of Sciences, Engineering, and Medicine. So I guess he knows a thing about something.
10: Or I'm old, yeah.
9: Yeah. So welcome to the show. How are you doing?
10: I'm all right. How are you, man?
9: I'm doing really good. Let me see if I can share this screen here so people can see this great article that you wrote. The article in question today: Iran was nowhere close to a nuclear bomb, experts say, and that is again at the Scientific American there. And the thing of it is, I've been covering this story for 20 something years myself. You might be able to tell my beard matches your hair. I don't have any hair at all left anymore. But I've been on the same story the whole time. And so I already know that you're right about everything. Like, I can already vouch for every assertion that you make in your entire article because you're right. And so I was just wondering if you could, I'll just give you the floor and you just take us through it. What do we know about Iran's nukes, and how do we know that they were not about to nuke us in our jammies in the middle of the night in our hometowns here?
10: Well, it turns out there's a lot more to having a nuclear bomb than just having some uranium. The physics are well known. And so for us, it was, you know, you ask the experts, they're not really my assertions. You know, I ask the questions and they say, you know, here's what the science tells us. We're science magazine. So there we go. And it turns out that Iran has about 440 kilograms of uranium that's enriched to 60% uranium-235. Uranium-235 is the stuff you need to make a bomb. You know all this, Scott. So I'm this is for the folks.
9: Go ahead. It's complicated stuff, and a lot of people are going to be learning it for the first time here. So.
10: Right. So what we said is, Scientific American, I'm not speaking for the magazine. I can say that at the outset. This is my view. This isn't the magazine's, but you know, the 1950s, we've been writing about nuclear proliferation. We actually got busted by the FBI in the 50s for supposedly violating nuclear secrets. So, you know, this is our thing. And the simple thing was we needed to explain to people, how do you make uranium into a bomb, and what does that mean for what we've just heard from the president and from the administration? And the answer is, you know, you dig this stuff up, you treat it with fluorine, You throw it in the centrifuges. This is Manhattan Project level science. The Iranians are very good at it, or were very good at it until we bombed the hell out of their facilities in last year. And you get out the U-235, and they very deliberately for the last, you know, since 2018, thereabouts, enriched it to this 60% level, which is 60% U-235, which is as opposed to U-238, the heavier form of uranium, is the stuff you need to for a bomb. At about 90% enrichment, you can make a standard bomb, it's thought. It looks like, you know, 15 kilograms of that 90% enriched uranium-235 is what you need to make a conventional nuclear bomb. So the Iranians didn't have that. They very deliberately stopped at this 60% level. They had these 440 kilograms of it. Israel and the U.S. bombed their facilities. So they're out of the enrichment business where you need to get to 90%. This is according to the president. This is according to intelligence estimates and so forth. Okay. So they've stopped there. Now, just before the before and after the war that we've just launched, claims from the special envoy, Witkoff, that they were very close to having 11 bombs. But okay, for that to have happened, they would have restarted the centrifuges that got bombed to hell and back. This is what the experts are saying, which they haven't done, according to the observers there, the IAEA and other folks, according to our own people, according to DIA, Defense Intelligence Agency. So that's one roadblock. Once you do that, it's not enough. You're not like you have a bunch of uranium. Oh boy, now we have a bomb, right? Even if you get the 90%, the 15 kilograms of it, you have to machine that into these spheres of uranium metal. You have to make a working nuclear device. You have to make a bomb. You have to miniaturize it to put it on a missile if you're going to threaten the U.S. with it. You have to develop a missile that will survive reentry with a and go off where you want it to go off. National Threat Intelligence Assessment that came out recently said that Iran, if they decided to do that now, they haven't. It's going to be 2035 when they have that capability. So it's not imminent. So the whole thing, the notion that they were a few weeks away from being able to threaten the U.S. with nukes, which is what we're really talking about here, just doesn't add up for people who do this for a living. You know, we talk to nuclear policy experts, former national labs people, the assessment from IAEA, the other people have published, and it just doesn't add up. So explainer, here's how you take uranium and make it into an atomic bomb. We got to the end of it, and it was like, we weren't anywhere close to this. And that made it easy to slap that headline on the piece and saying, like, there's just no for this being the case. And, you know, the thing that's always hanging out there is this notion that there's some secret intelligence report that, you know, this is all wrong, and they have some, you know, ability that only the Illuminati know about. But, you know, we all know that's nonsense. You know, if there was that, you know, finding, they would have leaked it because that's what they do. You know, in the Iraq War, they're in the UN showing photos of, you know, things that were classified. That's how they do it. They didn't do it. I mean, I've been covering this story for that long too. And hell, when I was a kid, I worked at the Pentagon, you know, like, you know, before I was a reporter. That's just not how it works. You know, like there's no real secrets. You know, there's things that are classified, like, you know, exactly how do you go from one centrifuge to another when you're enriching these things, and that's properly classified. But like the idea that, you know, they would have this capability that the Israelis wouldn't be leaking like hell to hell and back if that was the case is, you know, nonsense. The Israelis, by the way, say that they have a very good notion of where this stuff is, the enriched uranium, the 440 kilograms is located. And so we have a pretty good idea, you know, what's going on with that stuff right now. And all the indications are it wasn't about to be made into a bomb. So anyways, that might be longer than you wanted to hear, Scott, but that's maybe my summary.
11: No, not at all. Yeah, no, that's great. So there's so many points to go over there in terms of, you know, the actual engineering questions and all that, and then the politics, the war and all that. I mean, part of what we're talking about now in the media is, well, we think we know where they have their stored uranium, whether it's still in gaseous form or whether it's already been, you know, converted back to metal or what, and that
10: yeah,
11: they may have to send in some yeah, some incredible Hollywood movie worth of special operations team somehow in there with what, parachute bulldozers in and things, massive land, earth moving equipment to somehow dig up these canisters, some kind of thing. They've been proposing this. I don't know if they're really that crazy. They're talking a lot about trying to reopen Hormuz and these other things too. But, you know, Trump said about 2 weeks before the war that, and I don't know the reality of this. It's hard to judge the reality of what the guy says, but it seems like he must have been referring to something. He said that, you know, they started digging, and he may have been referring to Pickaxe Mountain there, which I believe is sort of adjacent to the Isfahan facility. And he's saying, they started to dig to try to create a new facility somewhere, but I called them and I said, and I don't know. I'm pretty sure he said it first person like that, but I think the implication was he had Marco call or something, right? And I told them, don't you do it. I see what you're doing with my satellites here and I'll bomb you. Don't even try it. And then he said, they quit. They quit trying because he called them out and said, I can see what you're doing, so don't do it. So, and that was even just a couple of weeks before the war. So in his own words, he was saying, whatever they were doing, he was acknowledging the reality, as you said, that as he stated last June, that he did obliterate their nuclear program. The DIA really kind of played that down, but he took Fordo, Natanz, and Isfahan completely offline, which was taking Iran down 9 pegs on a 10-stair ladder, right?
10: And that they hadn't restarted their enrichment is things officials in the Trump administration had said at different times. I mean, what you're talking about is it makes it very confusing to report, like, because they say all kinds of things. You know, right. one day they're about to have 11 bombs, and the next day, no, we obliterated them, and they haven't restarted their enrichment. A different person says different things. It's kind of wild, you know, having covered this, because usually administrations are very sensitive about talking about anything having to do with nukes, and they make sure they're singing all off the same page. And, you know, while you can't believe what they say, you can at least go off of that thing that they say is their position. But, like, this is an administration that, like, who knows what Tulsi Gabbard is saying today, and who knows what Witkoff is saying today, and who knows what Trump and Rubio is saying. They're all kind of at odds with each other. It makes it really hard for the experts, you know, that we talk to say exactly what the U.S. position is even. So it's, you know, that's why we're kind of like, well, the physics doesn't change. This is how nuclear fission takes place, and so let's just start there. And if you just work with that kind of timeline, and or you work with the science of intercontinental ballistic missiles, it took the North Koreans with all the will in the world in 3 years more to come up with what they've done. Like, that's just how it works, folks. You know, that's just chemistry and physics, you know? So that's where we're at.
11: So now to rewind on the history of the thing, as you explained, you know, what they do have and don't and all of that. I believe it's agreed, or at least the dissenters don't bring this up because they've got nothing to say about it. So it remains mostly unspoken, but it's agreed by all the experts who are shooting straight about this, that they have no plutonium route to a bomb whatsoever, right? Because they poured concrete into their Iraq heavy water reactor back in 2015. And then the Bushehr reactor is a light water reactor. So the plutonium that it produces is too polluted with other isotopes and things to be used. And plus they don't have a reprocessing facility for any of that waste. It just goes to Russia, and the Russians keep it under, at least under the old deal. So that part, and forget, correct? Like, nobody's even saying
10: as
11: that
10: far as,
11: they were
10: as
11: ever trying
10: as
11: to
10: I've
11: make plutonium.
10: Seen, nobody is talking about a plutonium route. We're talking uranium here. There's that other factor
11: bomb.
10: Of the research reactor that's enriched uranium to some extent that also seemed to have played a role in Trump's thinking. So but it's not clear what he's talking about. When he's talking about that research reactor, which has 20% enriched uranium in it, versus this larger stockpile of 60% enriched uranium, you know, that's just thought, as you say, to be buried under Isfahan.
11: And may still be in gaseous form. And then they already lost their conversion facility there for their ability to turn it back into a metal. So it's basically frozen at this point anyway, right?
10: It might be in the safest place it could be buried there, you know. When you mention this commando rating, I mean, one mirror is like, what if it doesn't work? And we've, you know, unearthed this stuff, and then some militia runs off with some of it, you know, runs off with a beer keg full of this stuff. And then all of a sudden we have a dirty bomb fear that we've created by, you know, trying to somehow do a Operation Market Garden in the middle of Iran, which everybody I talk to say it would be mission impossible. Just it. The example we pointed to in our story was Operation Sapphire in Kazakhstan. Right? Even with the best will in the world, the Kazakhs helping us to remove about 600 kilograms, I think it was, of nuclear, it was Russian nuclear subfuel. Even with the best will in the world, it still took a month, you know, for to get the stuff out of there. You know, a month of having drones and people shooting, firing cannons at into a work site with, you know, how do you airdrop a bulldozer in there? How many, you know, this isn't a G.I. Joe episode. You know, this is just what you're talking about is very dangerous, according to the people who do this sort of thing who've spoken to us. So, and, you know, it sounds like an episode of Fallout. We're going to go into this buried mine and find these canisters, these beer kegs full of corrosive gas that's radioactive and might cause a criticality accident if we screw up and put them next to each other too close. I mean, that itself is kind of wild, but things have happened, and this is radioactive material. You know, like, what are you talking about?
11: All right, so now on the 60%, you get a lot of this from the war party. They'd say things like, oh, yeah, well, what do you need 60% for? Or even one of my favorites was, I think it was Rubio, the Secretary of State, who said, well, the only countries that have 60% enriched uranium have nuclear weapons, which is sort of a weird way to construct a sentence. And so, I mean, I don't want to spoil, like, sit here and pretend and play dumb and ask you questions I already know the answer to. They started doing this as a bargaining chip after the Israelis assassinated their chief scientist in 2020 and then sabotaged the Natanz electricity facility in 2021. And they were only enriching up to 60% as a bargaining chip to trade away. However, critics have pointed out that technically it is theoretically possible to make a uranium gun type nuke with 60% uranium if you had a big enough thing. But then at that point, now you're talking about you'd need an airliner to deliver it to Israel or something like that.
10: You'd have to deliver it some covert mean and or as you say, fly it on a 747. Yeah.
11: They could blow it up in their own desert as a demonstration, right? But not really do anything with it.
10: They're signaling devices for force projection. So, you know, the notion that they would detonate one and invite a nuclear reply from the U.S. or Israel, you know, in terms of mutual assured, you know, destruction kind of theory is problematic. You build these things like the North Koreans did to signal back off and give you space for your own military operations and your own sphere of influence. And the Iranians hadn't decided to do that, you know, and it was quite deliberate, as you say, that it, according to the people who observe this sort of nuclear policy thing, they tell us that they were doing this, as a bargaining chip, as a thing to have. And there's still discussions in the news today about them discussing this. Trump is demanding in his 15-point war discussion that, you know, we get their enriched uranium, which of course is great, but it's not like the knowledge of how to enrich uranium goes away. I mean, even if they give us every ounce of it, they still know how to do it. They still know how to build centrifuges. It's nuclear chemistry that's been known since 1945.
11: So, I mean, it seems like really the only question here is political, right? It's not about the technology or about, you know, any mystery of anything unknown by inspectors or anything like that. Is just, where does the current president decide to draw the red line where W. Bush and Obama and sort of previous Trump, I don't know, maybe not, but certainly W. Bush and Obama essentially accepted uranium enrichment. Just keep it below weapons grade. And Obama and W. Bush have both vowed that they would start a war if the Iranians did break out toward a nuke, but it was just that they didn't. And that was the standoff, was if you make a nuke, we'll attack you. And then they said, well, don't attack us and we won't make a nuke. But then Trump called their bluff, but in doing so, he also severely crippled their program. So now they're way more likely to make one. They killed the Ayatollah that said that God said that you're not allowed to. And yet, their actual capacity to manufacture a nuclear weapon has been severely degraded. I don't know if they're even bothering attacking their nuclear facilities now because they just already have.
9: and all that's left is this light water reactor and, you know, again, the medical research reactor in Tehran that are both harmless as far as any weapons capabilities concerned. So, which they
10: already some concern that they could damage the material and then spread, you know, radiologic material across the landscape, which they don't want to, nobody wants to do that.
9: Yeah, maybe in Tel Aviv they do.
10: Maybe, I don't know. As you say, though, the it's a political question, but that's how it is with nukes. The science feeds into it. You know, we've been through this movie, right? The Iraq War, right? You know, the threat was, oh, the next thing we're going to see is a mushroom cloud. And I mean, it's sort of a weird, I don't know, it rhymes at least, you know, it echoes with that kind of argument. And so you have to know the science to ground truth the political arguments, because there's a lot of people who don't know what the hell they're talking about here, who have political power and are saying ridiculous things to the public. And so if you don't start with that sort of as your ground truth for like how this works, then I think you're condemned to not follow the political argument. That's at least our case for writing about this. So.
9: Sure. Yeah. I mean, aside from the personal and professional frustration of telling the truth about this for 20 years and then that not mattering at all and the war starting just on the most kind of preposterous sort of grab bag of half excuses, like the sort of barest parody of 2003, really, when you look at the amount of effort put into even telling these lies.
10: Although it's very frustrating.
9: I mean, at least they do have a nuclear program of kind, whereas they knew Saddam had absolutely nothing like that going on at all.
10: Yes.
9: But still.
10: It's very frustrating. That,
9: the point is, as you're saying, like the when the policy is based on Foundation for Defense of Democracy talking points and not the truth, then they're going to be doing the wrong thing, right? If they don't even know what the actual stakes are, if they refuse, I mean, in other words, it'd be nice to think that the politicians go, okay, here's what we know, but here's what we're going to tell them. But when the politicians have really just only kind of the propaganda for their own frame of understanding the thing, then we're all in deep trouble, I think, Dan.
10: It's a real concern where they drink their own Kool-Aid, you know, and if what they're seeing is a talking head on the cable channel saying something ridiculous, and that motivates actions. I mean, it's gotten people killed, you know, and you know, we bombed a girls' school based on our intelligence. You know, how much confidence can we feel in that? You know, and I said in the news, as you say, it's really frustrating. I mean, the only news team that really got Iraq right was like the Knight Ridder team, right, back in 2002. And what was their reward? They got bought out and they all got set on the streets. You know, and the guys who are still pushing this stuff, you know, on all sides are like still in business. You know, so it's really... not to complain too much, you know, it is frustrating to see a lot of the discussion be polluted by sort of a non-technical fairy tales of like how this all works.
9: Yeah. And no, importantly, just as you say, and retailed by the very same people who are never held accountable for doing this before.
10: Right.
9: So like, I got to suffer Eli Lake retweeting Michael Rubin talking about why this is so necessary when, you know, this is the guy from the New York Sun and the guy from the Office of Special Plans who helped lie us into war last time, both of them.
10: Yeah, well, I mean, that's why it's important that I think that you're making this case, because I hate to put more weight on your shoulder, but you are the mainstream media now. Shows like yours, like the newsrooms that I worked in when I was at USA Today's or Science Reporter, that's all gone. You know, there's not very many technically informed science reporters who can publish in the legacy media now. I guess I'm legacy media. And so it's outlets like yours, actually, that people are getting their news from. So it's important that there's people, you are, like I say, you are the mainstream media. Like, we're not. And so it's important that people hear from, you know, outlets like this one, like how this all works. So anyways, hats off to you. So
9: yeah. Well, thanks. And thanks for your time on the show to help us with this. Are you willing, like if there are other podcasters watching who want to talk to you and have your expert understanding explained to their audiences as well? Would you be willing to do that?
10: Of course. Like I say, I'm not speaking for Scientific American or its publisher. This is just me, an old reporter guy, an old science reporter who covers nukes talking. and I'm not a political person. I should be upfront with you that I have the para ideology of the news business, which is people should get the news. But if people can live with that, I'm happy to talk to anybody. Yeah.
11: Yeah. Yeah. That's great. And so, yeah, partisanship really shouldn't have anything to do with it when it comes to just what the facts are. Again, at Scientific American, Iran was nowhere close to a nuclear bomb, experts say, by Dan Vergano. I hope I'm saying that right, Dan.
10: Close enough, man. In Italy, they think they're ashamed of me no matter what. So.
11: All right. Well, thank you very much for coming on the show. Really appreciate it.
10: All right. Good talking to you. Take care.
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13: From Feature Stories in Washington, I'm Nick Harper. U.S. President Donald Trump has warned he may have to strike Iran with another big hit. On Monday, he said he was pausing plans to restart hostilities on the insistence of Middle East leaders. They had urged restraint to allow more time for a peace deal. President Trump spoke to reporters on the building site of the new White House ballroom project.
14: I was an hour away from making the decision to go today. Now, I had made the decision. So they called up. They had heard I made the decision. They said, sir, could you give us a couple of more days? Because we think they're being reasonable. Well, I mean, I'm saying 2 or 3 days, maybe Friday, Saturday, Sunday, something, maybe early next week, a limited period of time. Because we can't let them have a nuclear weapon. If they had a nuclear weapon, they would start with Israel. They would blow it up, and they would blow it up fast. But they'd blow it up. I think they go after the entire Middle East. Everyone tells me it's unpopular, but I think it's very popular. Whether it's popular or not popular, I have to do it. Because I'm not going to let the world be blown up on my watch. It's not going to happen.
13: Meanwhile, UK Foreign Secretary Yvette Cooper has warned the world is sleepwalking into a global food crisis due to the ongoing shipping disruptions through the Strait of Hormuz. Ever-Send Sophie Denny has more from London.
15: The UK Foreign Secretary Yvette Cooper claims the world cannot wait any longer to reopen the Strait of Hormuz. It comes as the UN's World Food Programme estimates nearly 45 million people could fall into acute food insecurity if the conflict in the Middle East continues beyond the middle of this year. But a senior Iranian official has said the strait will forever remain in the possession and management of Tehran. Sophie Denny in London.
13: Police in the US city of San Diego are continuing to investigate after two teenagers killed three people at the city's Islamic Center. Officials say that hate speech was written on one of the weapons that was used in the attack. An American doctor has tested positive for the Ebola virus in the Democratic Republic of Congo. It comes as the DRC and neighboring Uganda are battling hundreds of cases. Ever since Mitch McCann reports.
16: The medical missionary group known as Surge says one of its American doctors, Peter Stafford, who has been working in the DRC, has tested positive for the Ebola virus. He was exposed while working at a hospital where he's provided care since 2023. Germany's foreign ministry has said that the US requested its assistance and that, quote, arrangements are currently being made to admit and treat the patient in Germany. At least 131 people have died because of the Ebola outbreak in the DRC, with more than 500 suspected cases. The U.S. Centers for Disease Control and Prevention says it's working with at least six other Americans who are exposed.
13: From Bureaus Worldwide, this is FSN.
17: With FSN Spotlight, I'm Simon Marks, with more today on China's perspective on last week's state visit by President Trump to Beijing. It's been widely noted that President Xi Jinping's warning to the US leader not to come to Taiwan's defense if and when China uses force to seize control of the island of Formosa served as a line in the sand, the Chinese saying the Taiwan issue will determine the possibility of more positive relations with the US. Victor Gao
18: is vice president of the Center for China and Globalization in Beijing.
19: President Trump is known to be a transactional president, is very much chasing after one deal after another. I think it is absolutely important for China to make our case to President Trump so that he will have knowledge at first about what we really care about. Whenever the Taiwan issue pops up on his presidential radar screen, I hope President Trump will think about what he learned from President Xi Jinping and make a decision which I hope will be in the fundamental interests of the American people.
18: By which he means an outcome that avoids conflict, but short-term, President Trump has a big decision to make. Is he going to approve $14 billion of U.S. weapons for Taiwan? Congress has greenlit the deal, and many Republicans want their president to stand up to China on the issue. With FSN Spotlight, I'm Simon Marks.
13: And the main news again, US President Donald Trump has warned he may have to strike Iran with another big hit. It comes as the UK Foreign Secretary has warned the world is sleepwalking into a global food crisis due to the ongoing shipping disruptions in the Strait of Hormuz. And police in San Diego are continuing to investigate after two teenagers killed three people at the city's Islamic Center. That's feature story news. Nick Harper reporting.

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6: Here we go, live from behind the cornbone curtain. It's Head On with Roxanne Kincaid. 3 hours of cussing and discussing with America's only liberal transbilly elitist right here, right now, on the Head On Radio Network. 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CRMW.net. And now, from high in the hills of West By God, Virginia, here she is, Roxanne Kincaid.
7: Well, howdy. And here we go, off and running on this 14th day of May, 2026. This is the Horn, headon.live is where you'll find us on the interweb tubes. 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If you're a member of the podcast and contingent of the Horn Family Community Congregation, again, I appreciate it, and we all enjoy being in your good company. And if you could take a moment, leave us a remark, a review, a comment, wherever it is you download the podcast, depending on what your platform lets you do, it sure is helpful. And thanks to those of you who are already doing it, it means a very great deal indeed. Hi, I'm Roxanne. If you're listening live, well, feel free to pop over to the aforementioned old holler tree. It's easily accessed there on the chat room page at headon.live. And I'm sure folks will be happy to see you. It's an extension of the Discord server that we use for Friday on the Front Porch and so forth. And so, you know, it's there 24 hours a day, 7 days a week, not just the 3 hours when the program is live. But at any rate, yes, it is Thorn in the Side Thursday here, and we've got a million things to delve into, not the least of which is the fact that Nitwit Nero did exactly what I expected that brain-dead aggregation of petty jealousies and ignorance and, brain damage to do. He's selling out Taiwan. And, you know, for the community here, it's kind of personal because one of our longest-standing members of the community is a dear friend, Horst, there. And Horst is an expat American in Taiwan. And I'm worried. I'm worried for Horst and his family. Every norm is shattered, you know? I don't mean to start this on a downbeat, but I was talking with Chris in Germany, messaging earlier, and I told her, I said, oh, I'm morally, physically, emotionally, and spiritually exhausted. And she agreed. I mean, I think we all are. Maybe that's part of the downturn in engagement here. I know Matt in San Francisco's talked about exhaustion and just not, and I feel it. I really, really do. So, you know, big sympathies. I just feel like I have to stay on top of these things so that I won't be surprised by the next round of horrors, criminality, you know, whatever it is that these monstrosities get up to next. It's a lot. And had a very lovely note after the program yesterday from Steve in Georgia, staying all around great guy, who said that yesterday's program was damn good. Hit it out of the park. Driving in my lane, Robin. I've been screaming on the back porch for a month now. Where the fuck is Tom Kane Jr.? And Steve also said, I love the There Is No Left segment. Preach. That phrase is about as phony as the left-wing media. It does not exist. I do not know if it ever really did. Well, it's entirely a creation of the fascist right. And to them, anything to the left of the Genghis Khan is wild-eyed Marxism. That's how goddamn dumb they are. In point of fact, and something else Steve pointed out, I wasn't aware of it, so I'm really grateful that he told me. We closed out talking a little bit about Epstein, and Steve said, Democrats on the House Oversight Committee held a field hearing in West Palm Beach this week to hear testimony from survivors. Nobody covered it. Not C-SPAN. Nobody. It's on YouTube, and I caught it. It's brutal to behold, but we are witnesses to the first draft of history, and it might be worth your time to look for it on YouTube. But shame on the media outlets that ignored it, you know, really. And, of course, every program here at the Horn begins with gratitude, and this program is no different, so thanks go out to our 14th day of the month subscribers and contributors via PayPal. And that means thank you. Thank you, Ralphs. And thanks to Matt in San Francisco. Thank you both for being partial sponsors of the program. Thank you so much, Ralphs. And thank you, Matt. And I had some more correspondence between yesterday's program and today's. Among other things, Auntie Cat wrote in and said, I'm putting forward a $300 glad the puppy liked destroying the Trump doll challenge. Such a good boy. Good luck. He is a very good boy. But I tell you what, he worked over that Trump toy like nothing. I mean, I've seen him. He can tear up some toys. He is what they call a heavy chewer. Golden retrievers often are. But, I mean, he worked it over like he hated it. I mean, you can tell the toys that he's affectionate toward. Because, you know, he walks around, he carries them in his mouth. He's a retriever. He's got a very soft mouth. Oh, but not that one. Oh, hell no. He ripped into it like he hated it, like it was something evil, like it was something that he had to defend his family against. Our fur babies know. They do know. So thank you for the challenge, Auntie Cat. Thank you very kindly indeed. And hopefully that challenge will get met. And more good news, I also had a note from Vince regarding one of the stories in yesterday's program. Vince said, good afternoon, Roxanne. Good afternoon, Vince. I hope all's well, or at least as well as this timeline will permit. Ain't that the truth? My schedule has been chaotic lately, and as a result, I haven't been able to listen to the program in a while. On the day I return to listening to the podcast, I'm greeted with a story not only from my beloved home state of Wisconsin, but from the high school I graduated from. Oh, my God. The little wonders that transpire on this program. Watertown High, class of 2014. Fuck the Goslings. They're the Goslings? Yeah, the little wonders that transpire on this program. Watertown High, class of 2014.

The school board clearly has not. I did a quick search of Sam What's-His-Dick. Perfect. From the school board. And based on his official Facebook, where he posts about boys and girls locker rooms and the CRT, I can assure you that, in fact, you do not want to see his browser history. Oh, no, no, no. I get that, Vince. I would have to be like, I'd have to have like a total, you know, moon suit containment unit on just to even fire that thing up. And I can imagine you probably showered in bleach once you were done. I remember some years back, Vince continues, you covering a story about the Nazi students at Baraboo High in Wisconsin, giving the stiff arm salute and thinking, dodged a bullet. Yeesh, that was a close one. Well, here it is. I knew if I listened to the program long enough, the day would come. I love my home state, and in these days of 113 degrees, I pine for it mightily. Throughout my life, I've had to deal with the fact that a state I love is beset by backwards-ass, racist, homophobic, xenophobic motherfuckers, a problem with which I know you are well acquainted. And even perhaps fluent in it, Vince. Not in the... Well, you know what I mean. Every program here is an exercise in these horrid people that somehow take up residence in my psyche. But Vince continues and says, having grown up in a pro-labor progressive family, yay, I started hearing about the Wisconsin idea practically from the crib, and I weep for what my state was and what it has become. I've long struggled to understand the duality of Wisconsin's progressiveness and white wing backwardness, but then again, I could be speaking about the entire country. Well, amen to that. I'm cautiously optimistic that with recent wins in the state, the pendulum may be swinging back. There are a lot of progressives, even in Watertown. However, they frequently get drowned out by the aforementioned racist, backward-ass rednecks. And that's always the case, because it's always a noisy plurality. And in that story yesterday, for instance, three parents held out their children from playing... from playing in a symphony, the school symphony, three out of somewhere near 40 students, because their parents didn't want them playing none of that queer music. Wrong accent, I know. But those three, like I said, I'm sure are the ones who started beating the drums, and then they had, I'm sure, also some 501c3 tax-exempt grift to jump in alongside and amplify and catapult the propaganda, as Dim Leader once said. He tried to kill my daddy. Fuck him. We're taking out Saddam. like I said, the things that live in my head. But that's how these things happen. They're a minority. They are dumber than a bag of hair. And yet they get amplified. They get the attention. So I guess that kind of explains it. But Vince closes saying, I was also concerned to hear about the funding struggle. That's a hell of a deficit. I'd like to put forth a $500 fuck the Watertown School Board challenge. I'll match every dollar sent into the program until the end of the week. Well, that means we have today and tomorrow. And so we have $300 courtesy of Auntie Cat. We have $500 courtesy of Vince. And we still have Ralph's challenge from yesterday for a grand total of $825 worth of challenges, which would, and this is kind of wild to consider, which would wipe out the deficit from April. And that's profound, because the deficit from April is somewhere around the call sign of one of the old radio stations where I worked, 1450. Or not the call sign, but the frequency. And it would, and so if we meet these three challenges, that will in turn wipe out the April deficit and get us fully funded for the first day of May. And

0: importantly, allow for some rather critical bill paying. So thanks in advance, and hopefully we can have an absolute flurry of challenge responses. This is a chance for you to turn any amount of money, up to $825, into $1,650. But 5 becomes 10, 10, 20, 20, 40, etc. But we've got to, that would get us down from the current deficit of $4,050. Down under the, well under the half a month unfunded level. So fingers crossed. And thanks so much, Vince. And thanks so much, Auntie Tat. And thanks, Ralphs. Thank you all for helping to keep this going and providing encouragement for others to jump in on keeping progressive liberal broadcasting independent, non-commercial, non-capitalist, broadcasting alive and afloat. And signed, much love, Vince in Arizona, Stan. Yeah, the 113 degrees was kind of a giveaway, but yeah. But I tell you what, not to be like an old coot talking about the weather or anything, but you know how warm it got here today? I'm done saying Mother Nature's off her meds. I want to have a word with Mother Nature. Maybe send her to the Grippy Sock Hotel. I don't know. 48 degrees was the high today, and with the winds, it felt more like 39. After Mother's Day, we may have a frost tonight. Well, you know, there we are. Because there's no such thing as climate change, and I don't know if you're seeing these stories, but they're saying there's a substantial likelihood of a real mega nasty El Nino coming later this year, which would mean massive rains for Southern California. Here in Appalachia, drier than usual over the coming. I don't want to talk about the coming winter. Damn it! I can scarcely even stand to say it. But yeah, and of course it's driven by rising water temperatures in the tropical areas of the. The tropical and central Pacific. And I'm sure that has nothing whatsoever to do with... Oh, yes, it does. Fucking Doug Burgum yesterday.
1: Can we also add into that that China is the world's largest emitter?
0: What do you care? I thought y'all said climate change wasn't real. But, well, that was yesterday. We have a whole new raft of idiocy to get into today. Ah, Jesus. I'm not kidding. Thank you, Sylvie. Sylvie says, please tell listeners that some of us are bleeding, but even so, we're giving what we can. Please help. Sylvie asks you to stand where I cannot. Sylvie, we love you. Thank you. And we will hopefully do exactly as what you suggested. And from Charlene in Rogues Island, 100. Thank you, Charlene. I've got a story in the stack. There must be something really special about Rogues Island. I mean, I know there is. Rhode Island, cultivated Ted Turner's love of yacht racing and introduced him to the high seas, I guess. And, you've got a pair of good senators there. Must be nice. And then, well, let's just jump into it. Will wonders never cease? This is a heck of a note. A federal district court judge, a MAGA appointment in Rogues Island, Judge Mary McElroy, absolutely dropped a hammer on this entirely corrupt, criminal, unethical DOJ as currently run by that legal eagle, that noble pleader, Todd Blanchy, so good at his job that he got his own client hung out for 34 felonies. But Judge Mary McElroy, again, appointed by Donald Trump himself, absolutely blistered the hide off of the DOJ on Wednesday evening, yesterday, citing appalling conduct by the DOJ. It all turned on a tranche of subpoenas. Writing over the course of 24 pages, Judge McElroy quashed with extreme prejudice, I'd say. Well, prejudice, I don't know. But no, she quashed the living shit out of a DOJ subpoena fishing expedition against Brown Health's Rhode Island Hospital. You can probably guess what they were after. They wanted all the records of all the patients receiving gender-affirming care and or surgery at that facility. And they wanted the actual personal information of the patients. And Judge McElroy was having absolutely none of it. Among other things, she said, the discrepancy between the honorable conduct expected of federal prosecutors and DOJ's tactics in this case is unsettling. Now, when a U.S. District Court judge uses language like unsettling, that means she's disgusted. She said, the United States Department of Justice possesses immense prosecutorial authority and discretion. As citizens, we trust that federal prosecutors, when wielding this awesome power against a state, a company, or certainly against vulnerable children, will play fair and be honest with its counterparts and the judiciary. DOJ, oof. I'm sure as soon as he gets back from Jania, Nitwit Nero will probably post a tripe social tripe about this judge, because she said, DOJ has proven unworthy of this trust at every point in this case. And then she went point by point and not only nailed them, but countersunk the nail. Because they wanted the records of every minor patient who got gender-affirming care at that at Rhode Island Hospital going all the way back to 2020. And they didn't just want, you know, person number one. No, they wanted the names, the addresses, the phone numbers. They wanted the social security numbers, the clinical histories, the diagnoses, and the family's information. So that could, the family information could include, oh, what, non-trans siblings in whom the federal government has no interest whatsoever? And in its effort to somehow justify this disgusting conduct, this fascist conduct, the DOJ said, we need this because we're looking into possible violations of federal drug laws because of off-label prescribing of puberty blockers and hormone therapy. And Judge McElroy looked at that and said, no, fuck that too. She said federal courts, including the first United States Circuit Court of Appeals, have recognized for eons that doctors legally prescribe FDA-approved drugs for off-label uses. There's all kinds of them. I mean, gosh, I'm so old that I can remember when the pharmaceutical companies researching blood pressure issues accidentally developed a pill that gave dirty old men erections. Ta-da! Instead of them accepting their bodies as they are and accepting that God didn't want them getting those anymore. Judge McElroy said the off-label prescribing conduct at the core of the DOJ's theory is not illegal under the Federal Food and Drug and Cosmetic Act. Not at all. And this subpoena lacks a congressionally authorized purpose and was sought for an improper purpose in bad faith. That's getting perilously close to sanctions for Todd Blanchie and his gang of ugly little pettifoggers. But she decided to go beyond the boundaries of the subpoena itself and went into the actual conduct and behavior and arguably the ethicality of the DOJ and said that DOJ attorneys had concealed information from the court. That's a big no-no. Had misled opposing parties and had tried to steer the case down to Tate's ass. And Judge Reed O'Connor, who is one of the most offensive federal district judges in the country, he's never met a woman he doesn't hate. He's constantly fetishizing the little fetuses. And Judge McElroy said, oh, and by the way, y'all tried to sneak this down to Texas without even letting the hospital know. From the opinion, she said, this omission leads the court to conclude this request was a subterfuge to prevent Rhode Island Hospital from realizing that DOJ had decided to go to Texas for an order compelling production of the very records that they had been discussing for months. And if you stop to think about this, it's utterly ridiculous. Asking a court in Texas to issue a subpoena for records in Rhode Island, where that court has nothing even remotely resembling jurisdiction? She even went so far in a footnote as to nail Reed O'Connor's ass up on the wall. She said, he's previously referred to the Justice Department as a frequent forum shopper. And it's clear that the DOJ has done so here. And then she leaned into the lawyers themselves about why they wanted enforcement of the subpoena in Texas instead of Rhode Island. During the hearing, she said to these miserable affronts to the idea of the rule of law, you chose Justice O'Connor in Texas. Just be honest enough to admit that. Among other things, the DOJ lied and said that Rhode Island Hospital hadn't communicated with the government since February 2026. Judge McElroy, however, said that's clearly misleading, if not utterly false, because DOJ lawyers were in correspondence with the hospital all the way into late April. She said, this reckless disregard for the duty of candor owed to a federal court is appalling. And if it's appalling, it might just be sanctionable. And beyond that, it might be fodder for a well-crafted bar complaint. And then she went after the leadership. She said that the senior attorneys were way out of line when they sent, like a lamb to the slaughter, a lawyer who had only been practicing for 6 months, 6 months of legal experience. David, in Oregon, you want to chime in on this one here in a little bit? No, they took a DOJ lawyer who had all of 6 months experience in practicing law at all, not just 6 months at the DOJ, at all, and sent this lawyer into the courtroom to opine on DOJ policy. And they did that because they were afraid themselves to show up and get the pranging that she was going to deliver. And then she delved into Nitwit Nero's jihad against trans people generally. The administration has publicly characterized gender-affirming care for minors as abuse, directed the DOJ to bring its practice to an end, and celebrated when hospitals curtailed such programs as a result of this subpoena campaign. And she noted that seven other federal courts under similar circumstances have reached the same conclusion. And then she started talking about the actual rights of transgender patients, and in particular adolescents. And ultimately she said, DOJ's request for intimate medical details from one of this country's most vulnerable populations constitutes a drastic overreach of its investigative authority. And then in the open hearing, she noted that these shit-eating pettifoggers had confessed that once they got the information, they were going to track down the children and their parents or caregivers and hector and hound them. Ultimately, she said, the long-standing judicial presumption that DOJ could be trusted with little doubt about its intentions and stated purposes no longer holds. It is regrettable that this is now the case. I read that earlier today, and honestly, I'm still kind of dumbstruck by it. Again, this is one of his own appointees, thoroughly vetted, no doubt, by the Federalist Society. But it is it's a giant neon flashing light that even for someone like that, this behavior is so odious and so illegal and so vile, vulgar, hateful, and ugly that she had no choice but to drop a rock on them. It is honestly astonishing, and hopefully it remains the wind that it is. Holy cow. Thank you, Reggie. Reggie just jumped in. Firm Democrat. Love the show. Reggie, thank you so much. So that gets us down $142 into the challenge. Thank you, Reggie. And thank you, Gary. $167. And thank you, Terry. $267. So we're $33 away from Auntie Cat's good boy tear up Donald Trump the chew toy challenge, and then we can get going on Vince's. So thank you, this is ever so helpful, and once we finally reach that number, I'll actually do the ciphering and figure out how much we've knocked down. But there are so few wins out there that this story, regardless of who it's about, what group it's about, shines a light on just how far gone this gang of fascists passing themselves off for a Department of Justice is. Yes, it was, Ralphs. Thank you. So Ralphs's and now Cats, Auntie Cats, and then Vince's. So yes, thank you. Now, what's that, Jeremy? Stop talking like an old coot about the weather. You know what? I brought that one on myself. So, there we are. And, like I said, that's just a beginning this evening. God. There's a lot more out there going on, but, well, here, let's go to something less serious, but far more stupid, but also sort of tracking along the same line of inquiry. Leon Scum may have run off to China with his orange daddy, but he still has time to bark and grunt and bray about you know who. But also, Matt Walsh, Matt Dysphoria Beard Walsh, jumping in too. The subject, of course, being, oh God, here we go again. I'll put it simply. Christopher Nolan's take on The Odyssey opens on, I think, July the 17th. And it's been a while since I was really kind of stoked about a movie, but I'm kind of stoked about this. He's pulled together a hell of a cast. Here, unpaid product placement. Let's just check in with this. I mean, the trailer is quite compelling. Pops right up. This is the official new trailer that launched 9 days ago. I think it launched on on Stephen Colbert's show.
2: Tell me what you remember.
3: 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A son.
2: And then what?
3: We won the war. Help me go home.
0: From Christopher Nolan.
4: Waiting for Master. I want you to choose me.
2: You think his king is coming back?
4: No, he's not.
5: What would he do if he came back here and find all these suitors in his house?
4: You're pining for a daddy you didn't even know, like some sniveling bastard.
5: Who's looking after your wife and son?
4: Do you see?
5: My dad is coming home.
4: Bringing vengeance. Bringing it all.

0: 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I can still save them.
1: You're a man who needs to control his fate. But you cannot control this.
2: That world is gone.
3: No one could stand between me and home. Not even the gods.
4: Keep us free!
5: I think it's asleep.
6: I love that. I think it's asleep. No, it's not asleep. But and this is just radio. The visual is incredibly compelling. And, of course, the maggots, the lead king maggots, Leon Scum, of course, and Matt Dysphoria Beard Walsh, who is the broadcast partner of little Benny Dry Wife Shapiro, have had a conniption, multiple conniptions, really, because while the cast features people like Anne Hathaway, Robert Pattinson, Matt Damon, Charlize Theron, well, Christopher Nolan has actors with whom he works. And he has worked in the past with Elliot Page. And Elliot Page is in this cast. Elliot Page being, of course, someone who very publicly transitioned from female to male. And is a fine actor. But it doesn't matter how good an actor is. But don't worry, it's not just about the trans angle. Oh, no. No, no. The world's going to shit. We're losing a war with Iran that we started. I mean, shades of the ancient world, indeed. Peloponnesian War, anybody? Athenian Empire? Mm-hmm. We're getting our asses handed to us by China. There's more Ukraine news in the stack this afternoon. But Leon Scum and Matt Dysphoria Beard Walsh are upset about a movie about a mythical war. Mm-hmm. It apparently started when an anchor over at Newsmuck by the name of Rob Finnerty did a segment over there on that unwatchable platform. And they focused first on Elliot Page because the rumors are swirling that Elliot Page will play Achilles. And this, of course, is being described as woke! Oh, God, it's woke! So Finnerty, being the shit weasel that he is, started out by misgendering and deadnaming Elliot Page, opining, wait for it, the most famous warrior in all of history, not just Greek history, Achilles, is about to be played by a transgender woman in a brand new movie. Dumbass, Elliot Page is not a trans woman. I am a trans woman. Elliot Page is a trans man. God damn, they're dumb. But he continued to misgender Elliot Page, calling him she and her. And never mind the talent of this actor. Doesn't matter. Finnerty goes on to say, and I'll take this all apart piece by piece, that Achilles was described, throughout history as a superhuman warrior and deadly on the battlefield.
7: First of all, Achilles isn't really even in the Odyssey except sort of in the help me Obi-Wan, you know, the ghost Obi-Wan that you get in things like The Empire Strikes Back. Right? Achilles appears to Odysseus in, I don't know, in dreams. Or as a ghost. You know, if you think about the way that George Lucas lifted elements from all over the world of myth to create the Star Wars universe, that may be where he got the idea of Ghost Obi-Wan. But I'm getting ahead of myself. Achilles, in the origin story, was dipped by the heel in what, the River Styx? I'm a little sketchy here. To grant him immortality in battle, but the part that stayed dry, that heel, was still quite capable of being wounded and, in fact, could bring about his death. And, indeed, in the Iliad, does so. Mama should have turned him over as a baby. It wouldn't have been hard, and just grabbed him by his little hair, and then dipped him the other way so that everything was covered. But, well, that's how mythology works. There has to be fuck ups, and so there was this Chud Finnerty losing his shit. We've gone from Brad Pitt to a girl who dresses as a guy who's 5'1", 118 pounds. That's the person who's going to be playing the greatest warrior in history, because to the left, that's normal. And we're back to yesterday's program and the left. How about if it was just a casting decision, dumbass? Or, and let's make this even weirder, okay, we're going to have to do a little bit of a dive. I think I mentioned in the past that because of this film, I'm sort of re-educating myself with that story, and having, in the last year, read 1177 BC, the year that civilization collapsed, about the collapse of the Bronze Age, the late Bronze Age, and how familiar it looks to the modern era, if one bothers to take a little peep. There are, well, for instance, there's a reference in the trailer that I just played. There's a visual reference to the Trojan horse. The Trojan horse is not in the Iliad, because there are multiple epics which we really don't have in full that were considered to be part of the overall, we'd call it a cinematic universe today. Yeah, think of the Trojan War as a sort of Marvel universe for the ancient world. So the Trojan horse comes from another part. It's not in the Iliad. And there are also epics that deal with, you know, by the time we get into the Iliad, sorry, this is so nerdy, I apologize, but there's a point. The Iliad begins in the 10th year of the Trojan War. And things are not going well for the Greeks, who are actually Mycenaeans. No, the word Greek does not appear in the Iliad. Achaeans, Danaans, Argives, Endives, I don't know. And Paris, who runs away with Helen, is also known as Alexandra. It's Alexander spelled out in Greek with a an omega at the end instead of an OS at the end. It's archaic Greek. But how Achilles came to be Achilles is covered in another epic, and don't anybody tell Leon Scum and Matt Dysphoria Beard Walsh and this Rob Finnerty goober heart of young Achilles' story arc has to do with Achilles, well, living and dressing as a girl for a while. Mm-hmm. Yeah. And apparently liked it. And in fact, it may have been he and Patroclus both, his cousin. You're my cousin, you're my cousin, you're my cousin. God. Like I said, it's Thorn in the Side Thursday. It doesn't get much more stupidly thorny than this. Jeremy, what? I may lose my shit if you tell us that Caesar dressing doesn't show up in oldie Greek. Well, get busy looking, because you're going to have to find it, because you're going to have to lose it. And here's the fun thing. Nobody actually knows who Elliot Page is playing. He only shows up for like 2 seconds in the trailer, and his face is all covered in filth.
8: Dennis, there's some lovely filth down here.
7: Mm-hmm. But they weren't done. No. Because Rob Finnerty is also mad about the casting of Helen. Was this the face that launched 1,000 ships and topped the towers of Ilium? That is not Homer, by the way. Oh, no. That's Elizabethan. Mm-hmm. Christopher Marlowe, to be precise. So Helen, quite the beauty. There's a backstory there. Helen was the actual royalty. Helen was a Mycenaean princess. If we're treating her as if she was real, kind of like, you know, Moses and Jesus, and but because these were holy books to the ancient Greeks, they were guides to life. Helen was a Mycenaean princess, and Menelaus married Helen, and that's how he accessed the kingship. He was an upstart. He was a jump up. He was the baby brother of Agamemnon. But he did not have his own crown until he married Helen. And so when Helen took off with Paris, that put his hold on the crown in jeopardy. Which meant that he had to go to, because they also took a lot of valuable shit with them, too. Because this is all, remember, this is all before the development of coinage. There was no money. It was all more or less trade goods. So, again, this Finnerty creep got the transphobia out of the way, and then he moved on, because these are right-wingers, to racism. Because Lupita Nyong'o has been cast as Helen.
6: The woman whose face launched 1,000 ships, whose beauty was unparalleled, a woman who was definitely white, is going to be played by Lupita Nyong'o? I got nothing against Lupita.
7: Yes, you do. You're a fucking racist, you piece of shit.
6: But I do have a problem with the complete rewriting of history. Helen of Troy was not black.
7: The rewriting of history. It ain't history. Who's gonna tell him that Macbeth ain't history either? Or that Oedipus Rex isn't history? Hmm? Or, for that matter, that the Cecil B. DeMille version of Ten Commandments isn't history.
6: Helen of Troy was not black.
7: This is reminiscent of previous conniptions that these right-wing assholes have thrown over. Idris Elba? Yeah.
6: James Bond cannot be black!
7: But Helen of Troy was not a real person, neither was Achilles, neither was Agamemnon, neither was Menelaus, neither was Nestor, neither was Hector, Andromache, Astyanax. Neither was Talthybius. Because your humble hostess, once upon a time, when she trod the boards, played in the Trojan Women by Euripides, which is just a heartbreaking, horrifying telling of what became of the women of Troy after Troy's fall. And Talthybius, at least according to Euripides, was the herald of the Greeks. I played Talthybius. I know, this is a fun little diversion, but we had to have a little Astyanax. Astyanax was the crown prince of Troy, the son of Andromache and Hector. And in, spoiler alert, in the Trojan Women, Euripides confirms that in the aftermath of the fall of Troy, Talthybius came and took little Astyanax and went and threw him off the walls of the battlements of Troy, thereby forever ending the Trojan line. No Trojan jokes. Juvenile delinquents, behave. And when we auditioned little boys for this, you know, they put me in my costume. It was a hell of a costume. Big old shaggy wig and a glued-on beard. And anyway, I was pretty scary. I'd give anything for a photo from back then. But when we auditioned little boys to play Astyanax, the one who got cast was the one who, the minute he walked on stage next to me, took one look at me and began bawling. And the director said, "There's our Astyanax. This kid knows that the herald's going to throw him right off the." And it was a tearjerker every night. We even did a command performance of that play before the governor of the state of West Virginia down to Cultural Center in Charleston in October of 1983. But anyway, these are all fictitious characters. But try explaining that to some outraged right-wing chud and the Greek gods weren't real either. Lupita Nyong'o doesn't just play Helen, she plays her sister Clytemnestra. And this, in turn, brought Matt Dysphoria Beard Walsh shrieking out from behind the baseboards, shrieking, "Oh, God, they're so stupid. So monumentally stupid.
6: Not one person on the planet actually thinks that Lupita Nyong'o is the most beautiful woman in the world, but Christopher Nolan knows that he would be called a racist if he gave the most beautiful woman role to a white woman. Nolan is technically talented, but a coward, too afraid to do anything even slightly challenges the spirit of the age."
7: The spirit of the age? Just to be clear, we're talking about the 13th, probably somewhere around the 13th century BCE. So that would put us 3,400 years ago. Nobody really knows what the spirit of the age was. Good Lord, he's... It's just so comically perfect. That these chuds are losing their minds over absolute fiction. Right, also... She can't be Helen Sisley in New York, and also Santa Claus is white. Absolutely. But that wasn't all. Oh no, not all at all. Because they had more stupidity yet in them.

And then Leon Scum got involved, of course, because it's almost impossible for him not to. And he's no smarter than Matt Dysphoria Beard Walsh.

and just to put a bow on all this moronity. Leon Scum responding to Matt Dysphoria Beard Wilson. True. And then went all transphobic on Elliot Page. And then there's, well, yeah, Homer may not even have been real either. There are ruins, and there was a Troy, or something where the ancients believed Troy was, and it was destroyed by fire. Heinrich Schliemann fucked a lot of that up going forward because of his greed and general dishonesty, but oh my God, it never ceases to amaze me. From Jimmy in the Great Northwest, black or white, Othello. How many white men played Othello? Almost all of them. Every Othello was white, when he's clearly not. And then there's Heathcliff. Wuthering Heights. Who is described in the novel as, well, she describes him as everything but outright black. And some of the palest human beings in all of the actor's craft have played Heathcliff. Oh, well. As to the Trojan horse, Lee in New York says, Nitwit Nacho Nero will insist that the Trojan horse would have been a more convincing gift if it was gold. Lee. Signed Lee in New York City, not Troy, New York. And just a little trivia point for those interested. If you read the novels of Kurt Vonnegut, he sets a lot of it in upstate New York, Troy, New York. But he changes the name of Troy, New York, to Ilium, because Ilium was the other name for Troy. And in their own language, we think that they referred to themselves as Wilusa. And there used to be a digramma that made the W sound in front of Ilios. And in archaic Greek, it was Wilusa. And that becomes Ilusa, and then it just becomes Ilios. And then Ilium, once it gets Romanized. I know. I'm a nerd. I'll do better. Homer may not have been real. I should have expected this one. I've watched The Simpsons. Stop it, Roxanne. Next you'll tell me that Maggie should have grown up by now. More fake news. Oh, wait till I tell you about MASH and the length of the Korean War. That's gonna be a real problem. From Dave and the Blind, Elliot playing Achilles, that rocks. Literally, Page is a great actor. He can play whatever the hell. He won whenever the hell. He won Roast or how. The YouTube world was surprisingly mobile. Or I think that was the ancient world. Having African descent would not surprise me at all. Ask Mr. Page. Can we have him slip a spear of into this chud's ribs? I'm asking for an allegorical friend, your buddy Dave in the Blind. This is why I love you so much, Sylvie. Schliemann? Heinrich Schliemann was a glorified pot hunter, but he did, in fact, discover the ruins of Troy. Yeah, and also Mycenae. But God, to read his backstory,
con man from start to finish, almost to the point that when I was reading about this, I was saying, you know, could we do like a family history and see if he's related to the Drumpfs? Because his entire life was a fraud, and he technically discovered what we now recognize as Troy, but he did tremendous damage because he dug right past Troy, destroyed God knows how much actual evidence until he got down to where he thought that the artifacts themselves that looked like they would be Trojan. And, yeah, he was a pot hunter. Priam's treasure and the death mask of Agamemnon, that kind of shit, bedecking his young, really young wife in those artifacts. It was brilliantly satirized, I think, in the 1970s, in a book called Motel of the Mysteries. If you've never seen it and you love archaeology, it's worth finding. It's hilarious. Troy, as we understand it, is Troy 6i or 7. And Schliemann went way down to, like, Troy 1, 2, 3, because there were multiple civilizations piled one on top of another. It's not at all surprising to see, because that was common in the ancient world. Okay, Scout's Honor, says Jeremy. I won't make any jokes about you slipping into a play about the Trojans. Also, I wasn't a scout. No, you're not a scout. You're a scamp. That's what you are, Jeremy. A scamp. And somehow or another, we find ourselves in the second hour of the program. We have $33 to go. We've matched Ralph's challenge. We've got $33 to go to match Auntie Cat's challenge. And then we'll start on Vince's, and we've got a chance to dig our way part of the way out of this hole. So thank you to everybody who's jumped in, and thank you if you choose to jump in and you haven't yet. It's a great opportunity to double a whole bunch of money. From Jimmy, going back to Othello, so thank you to everybody who's jumped in, and thank you if you choose to jump in and you haven't yet. It's a great opportunity to

0: And to get back into the actual news of the day, well, apparently it's a little bit, the MAGAT delegation is a little bit, tense. The Daily Beast had a story about a hot mic moment there in the Great Hall of the People, as both sides sat down for talks. Let's see if the audio comes through.
1: No, get the fuck out of here. No, move.
2: Please put on the earpiece for the simultaneous interpretation. Thank you.
0: They're so disordered that no, get the fuck out of here. I want to know whose voice it was. Because we're getting our asses handed to us. It's for those of us of a certain age, we're familiar with the old saw, only Nixon could go to China. And I remember the video, the visuals, the film footage of Nixon meeting with Mao Zedong and Zhou Enlai. And you didn't have anything like this. No, get the fuck out of here. No, move, got to move. Oh, okay, going back to Othello, you never know where this program's going to go. Clarence says the great Paul Robeson played Othello. Oh, I didn't know that. I don't know if Jimmy knew that. Thank you, Clarence. Thank you. What these clowns did in Beijing was nothing short of shameful. Because, among other things, Xi Jinping showed up and the Chinese were prepared. We were lost balls in high grass. Xi Jinping, as I think Dean Blundell pointed out, has studied Nitwit Nero and has read him like a cheap paperback novel. And came in and read the Riot Act to Nitwit Nero and made him like it. God, it was embarrassing.

I'm looking for it here. Oh, well. But among other things, Orange Julius Geyser went to China and was not asked, was not negotiated with, was told straight up, and told, and China told us.

us that we and China will have clashes and even conflicts if we don't roll over and play dead on Taiwan. Because, of course, Xi Jinping has watched as Nitwit Nero completely sold Ukraine down the river. She told Nitwit Nero, the Taiwan question is the most important issue in ties between Beijing and Washington, and this came directly from the readout issued by the Chinese Foreign Ministry. According to the statement, she said directly to Orange Jesus, Taiwan independence and cross-strait peace are as irreconcilable as fire and water. In other words, we're going to have to roll over and let China roll over Taiwan, doing as they wish, or else we cannot have peace with China. And of course, Nitwit Nero went there reeling from his ginormous fuck-up in Iran, in which we have depleted our missile capacity, our interceptor capacity, our Patriot capacity, by more than half in some instances, while Iran still has half of their capacity. She went on, according to the readout, and said, if it is handled properly, the bilateral relationship will enjoy overall stability. Otherwise, the two countries will have clashes and even conflicts, putting the entire relationship in great jeopardy. Meanwhile, little Marco Rubio, trying desperately to be Butch for Daddy, said, our policy toward Taiwan is unchanged, but it would be a terrible mistake for China to take Taiwan by force. U.S. policy on the issue of Taiwan is unchanged as of today. Sure it is. And it would not surprise me at all, given the massive incompetence of not just Nitwit Nero, but his lickspittles, whether it's Marco Rubio or the DUI hire Whiskey Pete Keg Breath or Hung Cao, his now acting Secretary of the Navy. It wouldn't surprise me at all if China moves because they know that we are, at this point in time, and until we right this ship, we're a paper tiger. We are, as the great golfer Chichi Rodriguez once was prone to remark, we are big boots, big hat, no goddamn cattle. The embarrassment, the shame. And, of course, in the background, there's all this business about Chinese investment of $1 trillion in the United States. And, of course, the MAGA administration was helpless. And clueless. You can't forget the clueless part. No. I'm looking here for just a second. Yeah, here's the

doggone it, I had it, but needless to say, Dean Blundell pointed out blow by blow exactly how pathetic this was. The story just crossed my feed from the Guardian headline, Trump delights in his deference to Xi, his strongman fantasy made flesh. The Chinese leader appears to be in the driving seat as the unusually polite U.S. president ignores questions in Taiwan.

0: noting he was far better behaved in one of the world's most repressive regimes than when he shows up in Europe's democracies like a human wrecking ball. Yeah. He didn't talk to reporters on the flight across to Beijing. Of course, he may have been passed out. He hasn't posted or triped about it. And he almost seemed nervous, like a boy picking up his date at the prom, fiddling with his jacket and whatnot when he landed. And the language. Oh, when I get there, she's going to give me a big fat hug. But instead, she wasn't even there to greet him when he landed. And he oohed and aahed over children who had been taught to repeat phrases by rote, saying, and, well, you take this in the context of the Epstein files, and it takes on a different meaning, doesn't it?
1: I was particularly impressed by those children. They were happy. They were beautiful.
0: God almighty. We're screwed. In a big, big way. And then there's the people who were covering the Beijing trip. For instance, Tony Dokapil. At CBS News. And his cameraman, what a way to get out of such a shameful experience. He was trying to introduce the summit. This is, oh my God.
2: And finally tonight from Taiwan, as President Trump and China prepare to meet, you will hear a lot about American decline and the rise of a powerful new China. The Chinese certainly, is he okay?
3: Hello guys, welcome back. So CBS Evening News was forced off air during a live broadcast from Taiwan after a shocking medical emergency happened behind the scenes.
2: We're going to take a quick break. We have a medical emergency here.
0: Meanwhile, they're showing the doctor. Meanwhile, they're showing B-roll footage of just scenes from China.
4: So I'm going to sign off for Tony DeCopel, who's been reporting in Taiwan. We're going to go to break. We'll be right back.
3: Anchor Tony DeCopel quickly.
0: Jesus Christ. What a gang of monumental fuck-ups. See? BS News. Oh, and this is separate and entire, but it's a back reference to something that, well, at least, you know, we're still playing Where in the World is Tom Kane, but 83-year-old Frederica Wilson, a Democrat of Florida, hasn't been voting for several weeks either. And, of course, they unlike Kane, the maggots have been, oh, she's dead, she's dying. Turns out she had eye surgery. And she's definitely running for re-election. She's not retiring. Still no sightings of Tom Kane. And even ordained Southern Baptist minister, pastor, brother, Mullah Moses Mike Johnson has no idea where Kane is, or says he doesn't.

Ralph says, what the fuck happened to Tony DeCoppel? Well, his cameraman passed out or, you know, stopped being conscious. And so they punted. That's, of course, Katie Turrible's hubby, right? Yeah, somewhere Walter Cronkite rolls in his grave, couldn't even handle a basic stand-up.

God almighty. From Sylvie. Medical emergency? Oh, nothing trivial, I hope. I was the cameraman, so kind of feel sorry for him. He's just trying to keep a job, you know, working for Larry Ellison and his Nepo baby son. And back to archaeology for a minute. Sylvie notes, early archaeology. In the early 1800s, archaeologists did not use brushes and tweezers to unearth relics. They, Schliemann included, used dynamite, blowing up higher levels and obliterating whole blocks of overlay. Zahi Hawass, to say nothing of Howard Carter and others, would be furious at such tactics today. Obligatory Downton Abbey reference. The estate used as the Downton Abbey is, in fact, the estate of the Earl of Carnarvon, descendant of the man who funded Carter's expedition to find Tutankhamun's tomb. It's rumored that some of the artifacts from the tomb were, and possibly still are, housed in the castle. Pot hunters! And I guess it's, well, we'll leave that one be.

0: man, what's this? Oh, this is disgusting. Well, we've had another Trash Patel sighting. I trust that we all understand that out in Pearl Harbor, the sunken USS Arizona is still a commissioned warship. She was never decommissioned because she was still in action when she sank. And it's also a grave site. Hallowed ground, no less than, say, Gettysburg. There are more than 900 sailors' remains that sank with the ship. Marines as well. These monsters will desecrate anything and everything. Trash Patel was given, and I'm sure this involved the cooperation and collaboration of course, you know, the DUI hire, Keg Breath. The Navy gave Trash Patel, I mean, talk about pot hunters. This is a sickening desecration. The Navy gave Trash Patel what they called a VIP snorkel. He took an underwater snorkeling tour of the grave that is the USS Arizona. When asked, the spokes creep for the FBI wouldn't say shit.
1: He was attending national security engagements.
0: The Navy, on the other hand, said,
1: yeah, it happened, but we can't figure out who initiated it.
0: National Park Service said, we weren't involved. One guy, Hack Albertson, a Marine vet, he dives the Arizona annually as part of a very special group from Paralyzed Veterans of America, said, it's like having a bachelor party at a church. It's hallowed ground. It needs to be treated with the solemnity it deserves. And generally speaking, the only people who go underwater there are Marine archaeologists, the National Park Service crews who keep an eye on the condition of the sunken vessel. And every now and then, a diver will go down and take the remains. It used to happen. It doesn't happen much anymore because there's so few left, if any. But a diver will sometimes take the remains of an Arizona crewman and respectfully place those remains aboard the Arizona so that that sailor may rest with his shipmates. And of course, the FBI never said a goddamn word about it. And it was part of Jesus, this itinerary. He claimed to be having meetings with Honolulu, the Honolulu field office, and having meetings with the local constabulary. And then after his initial stop, he came back to Hawaii and went snorkeling around in the graves of those noble sailors and Marines. And then he jetted away to Las Vegas. Partay. It never ends. The reprehensible behavior the disgusting conduct. I guess they'll claim, I don't know, what are we going to say?
2: Well, I took a bottle of my cash bourbon and left it down there as a salute to the sailors, like a libation to the gods. See you in Valhalla, brothers.
0: Oh, and Ralph's asked earlier, were Donnie's kids on the trip to China? Yes, they were part of the grift. Of course, it's worth remembering that Iwanka, my daddy Trump Kushner, well, she still holds a number of licenses and the like from China for, among other things, manufacturing caskets. Jesus. Oh, and thank you, Billable. Billable Rick says, Chi-Chi Rodriguez, give yourself a Ramalama Ding Dong for that comment. I've heard Chi-Chi's name referenced for years. Thank you, Billable. And, well, I the number of people who know about Chi-Chi Rodriguez through WKRP, golfer Les Nessman, golfer Chai Chai Rodriguez. Yeah.

And I said we'd have some Ukraine news. It ain't good. Oh, no, it's not. Last night in Kyiv, they withstood one of the worst nights of missile and drone attacks in the history of that filthy war started by that barbarian in Moscow. The Russians killed at least 12 innocent people in an apartment house in Kyiv, or an apartment block. At least two of them were children. Bodies pulled from the rubble, with rescuers searching for 20 people still feared missing. The Ukraine Emergency Services organization said 45 people, including two children, were injured, and tomorrow will be a day of mourning in the city. And knowing that Nitwit Nero is in Putin's pocket, he's ordered, the last 3 days have been sheer hell in Kyiv. Last night's barrage was 670 drones and 56 missiles. They hit more than 180 sites across Ukraine. 50 of those were residential buildings because civilians don't matter to a piece of shit like Vladimir Putin. Now, I mean, when who was it the other day in Congress talking about Ukraine being on the bleeding, cutting edge of technology for drone and missile warfare? Well, Mother Russia sent more than 1,560 drones since Tuesday evening. And Volodymyr Zelensky said they took out 73% of the missiles. An overall interception rate of 93% on the drones, but the ones that get through still do devastating damage. Zelensky also pointed out that they have to have more anti-ballistic systems and missiles for them. There's a massive shortage of Patriot missile systems that basically can stop Russian ballistics in their tracks. But Nitwit Nero wants to ramp up the misery because he wants Putin to achieve his goals. The EU Commission President Ursula von der Leyen said overnight, "Another night of death and destruction. While Russia openly mocks diplomatic efforts, we continue to strengthen Ukraine. We are finalizing a 6 billion euro drone support package, and we keep the pressure on Russia's war economy with ever tougher sanctions." Yeah, but if you recall the clips from a couple of days ago with Whiskey Pete, well, $4 billion a month in unsanctioned oil plying the seas from Mother Russia. Yeah, that's a lot, as whoever it was that was questioning Keg Breath said, that'll buy a lot of drones. But Whiskey Pete doesn't give a shit about Ukraine or about little children being pulled from rubble. No more than he gives a shit about little children in Gaza being pulled, murdered from the rubble. The mayor of Kyiv, Vitaly Klitschko,
said a 12-year-old little girl's body had been recovered from what remained of a nearby house. And Ukraine stands defiant and brave, while a coward befouls the executive mansion in the United States. One Ukrainian woman, Irina Movchan, speaking to media as she watched the clearance of the debris, said the entire building was shaking. It was very scary. It was so quiet lately that I thought perhaps it was time to move back completely, and yesterday and today we had such an Armageddon. In addition to the apartment buildings, the fiends in Russia also hit a veterinary clinic, a school, more residential buildings, and apparently attacked the city's public water supply, which incidentally is a fucking war crime. The Prime Minister of Ukraine, Yulia Spiridenko, said, "We've got to have help in strengthening our air defense. This is the only way to save our people and our cities." And noting that Nitwit Nero was busy getting on his knees in front of Xi Jinping, the Ukrainian Foreign Minister, Andrei Syba, said, "I'm certain that the leaders of the United States and China have enough leverage over Moscow to tell Putin to finally end the war." The foreign minister is an optimist. Putin owns Donald Trump. Lock, stock, and stinking cankles.

And after their World War II victory celebration on May the 9th, which they had scaled back, and Pootie was kind of afraid to attend. Well, Pootie said, the war may be drawing to a close. And then the ceasefire ended, and this. Oh, the shame. The endless shame.

0: there's only one way out. What's that old saying? The only way out is through? Yeah. We have to find a way to save this nation. Once Nitwit Nero is done. On the other hand, and not to put too much, well, not to give this any credit at all, but Colin Jost from Weekend Update at Saturday Night Live sat down for an interview with some streamer whose shtick is doing interviews in subways. You know, subway cars running around through New York. And Colin Jost said that he fully expects Donald Trump to have a third term as president. The interviewer, I forget his name, said, "Stop it, man! This isn't funny. You're scaring me now." And Jost said, "No, I'm not kidding. I don't expect him to lead." What would happen if he did that? Insisted on running for a third term? I mean, I'm not talking about what would the Supreme Court do. They'd bend down and stick their six most puissant, dread, sovereign, supreme, Catholic, majestic noses right between his cheeks and go deep. Nitwit Nero may not be a fan of salads, but they'd by God toss his. But I'm talking about the nation writ large. As more and more people begin to turn on this trashy, well, yeah. Because even maggot candidates are beginning to turn against their orange daddy. These are, well, let's see. There was another vote today to call Nitwit Nero to account under the War Powers Act. The resolution failed on a 212-212 tie vote. Three maggots joined with the Democrats. A tie is a loss for a congressional resolution. We came within one vote of passing a War Powers resolution in the House with Representative Tom Barrett, a maggot from Michigan, and Brian Fitzpatrick, a maggot from Pennsylvania, openly siding with the Democrats. Thomas Massey from Kentucky also voted yes. And that took the count to 212-211. You know, Dante said that the betrayers went to the lowest level of hell. The House has its own version of Kirsten Manchin, John Fetterman. His name is Jared Golden. He's allegedly a Democrat from Maine. He voted no on the resolution. Fucking traitor. Previously, that is to say yesterday, a vote of 49-50 took place in the Senate with Lisa Murkowski and Rand Paul and Susan Collins. Voting to hold Nitwit Nero to account. But, of course, There was, God damn it, I mean, this is infuriating. There was Kirsten Manchin cashing his check and voting no. Otherwise, it would have been a 50-50 tie, so it still would have been a loss. But John Fetterman, Jared Golden, does the name Judas mean anything to you? Basically, those two lick spittles voted to continue to destroy the national security of the United States. Because this war is an abject failure. And over at Politico, Meredith Lee Hill wrote, Barrett, an Army veteran, is in an incredibly competitive race in his Lansing area seat against a retired Navy SEAL who's been hammering him over the war. Then the campaign probably speaks to why Susan Collins, who is facing a challenge from Graham Plattner, voted to hold her orange daddy to account. But of course, these people can count votes and they know when they're safe. And it was a safe vote. If Kirsten Manchin and perhaps another Republican had joined, it would have been 51-50, and the measure, would it have passed, or does it need 60? The Senate procedure can be Byzantine, and I'm not at all certain. Hopefully there's a reckoning and an accountability, an imposition of accountability come November, but one does not know. And I mentioned Rand Paul joining the Democratic senators in that vote. Well, I didn't know that Rand Paul, libertarian ophthalmologist, had a son who was old enough to drink, but he does. And damned if, I mean, it's weird when I read stories that mention places that I'm familiar with in D.C. We used to, when we were working on the AIC Act, we would sit down and out in front of the Tune In on Capitol Hill and talk with some of our closer supporters of the bill, a couple of members of Congress. Well, the Tune In was the scene where Rand Paul's son erupted into a drunken tirade when his son decided to get up in the face of Mike Lawler of New York. You know, after what happened to his daddy, you'd think Ron Paul's son might be a little more careful. Speaking to the New York Post, Lawler said, so Rand Paul's fucking son is sitting next to us at the bar, and he just like chimes in on our conversation, fucking drunk and belligerent. Because he had assumed that Mike Lawler was Jewish, and said, if Thomas Massie loses his primary, it was because of the Jews. Lawler said, I'm Irish, Italian, Catholic. To which Rand Paul's son replied, this war, it's all about the gays and the Jews, and I hate them both, and I don't care if they die. And then he knocked over a bar stool as he went staggering out of the bar. It might come as no surprise to note that William H. Paul's handle over on that platform that used to be known as Twitter is at TastyBrew1776. And he got community noted after he said, last night I had too much to drink and said some things that don't represent who I really am. Oh, no, I'm sorry, honey, they did. I'm sorry, and today I'm seeking help for my drinking problem. Yeah. The community note said, context needed. The specific things William Paul said while drunk included saying that if Representative Thomas Massie loses his primary, it would be caused by Jews, and saying that he hates Jews, hates gays, and doesn't care if they die. You know, we've got this concept out there called the Streisand effect, when someone ill-advisedly draws more attention to something they didn't want any attention for in the first place. I think we should call what happened here with William H. Paul at TastyBrew1776. Let's call that the Gibson effect. No, not the classic cocktail that's basically a martini that replaces the olive with a pickled onion. No. Is that a Gibson? Who knows? I'm not well-versed. But the Gibson effect for Mel, who, when he got busted DUI and then turned around and began raging, oh, it's because of the Jews. It was all because of the Jews. No, the drink didn't make you say things that don't represent who you really are. The drink loosened up your lips so that you could say exactly who the fuck you are, William H. Paul, at TastyBrews1776. What his bio says.
1: I know a little about a lot. Digital dude, Capitol Hill, Kentucky Wildcat, at Freedom Works, opinions owned.
0: Well, looks like it's time for you to own some opinions, William H. Paul. Are you going to change your handle once you get out of your obligatory stint at the Grippy Sock Hotel? One wonders. This comes as no surprise to people who know at TastyBrew1776. He pled out to a DUI in 2015, having crashed his big old pick-em-up truck into a parked car. And then in 2013, he was arrested on allegations that he assaulted a flight attendant and was drinking underage on a flight to CLT. That's the airport code for Charlotte, North Carolina. Rand Paul's office, meanwhile, it was as quiet as a graven image. The Tune In is an awesome, awesome watering hole. I mean, it's locals, it's politicos. I mean, it's truly sort of a Democrats hang out there, Republicans hang out there. They don't get into fisticuffs. Last time I was there, they had a fantastic kitchen. Their lunch specials are legendary. And it's curiously enough, it was bought by a former firefighter from where? That's right, West Virginia. So the Tune In issued a statement this morning, And it was there were no gray areas. Morning! This is from TuneIn DC, INN. Morning! In reference to the incident that occurred a couple of nights ago, the TuneIn does not tolerate or condone any of the words, behaviors, or thoughts that were used. Our bar is a safe space for everyone, and we make sure of that. That person had his last drink at the TuneIn that night. He ain't just banned. He's banned forever. And someone responded to that saying, would one call that being 86th? Asking for a friend. Jesus. Well, like son, like father. The headline from the New York Post, by the way, because it's, well, I would not insult the guts of a dead mackerel by wrapping it in the New York Post. Senator Rand Paul's son, sorry after drunken tirade against gays and the Jews, will seek help for drinking problem. And the question then arises, how shit-faced do you have to be as the son of the junior senator from Kentucky, Stan, to run your mouth like that? I'd say you got to be pretty fucking shit-faced. And there's a little more detail in the Post article. Lawler said, he's like, wait, you're not Jewish? Lawler said, and even if I was, what's the problem? And then he got into the Middle East and he was talking about like us trying to steal Iran's land for the Jews and steal the West Bank. And I'm like, what are you talking about? At which point he said, well, this war, it's all about the gays and the Jews, and I hate them both, and I don't care if they die. Oh, somebody that's got homophobia that bad when they're drunky drunk? Methinks he doth protest too much.

And I guess this is some good PR for Mike Lawler, because he stands a good chance of being bounced out of the Congress in November. God. By the way, if you'd like to engage in a little conversation, you're more than welcome to do so. The stress line is open, 844-843-4676. 844, the horn. Checking in on a little, on some messages along the way. From Cynthia, the USS Arizona, when I visited the memorial site back in the 1980s, I couldn't help but feel the weight of that site and the sailors who died there. My sense of that history was solemn and overwhelming. Perhaps I felt that because my family has a long history of serving in the Navy, including my father, who served at Pearl during World War II. Or perhaps my feelings were just from being human. Patel, he's just a fucking disgrace beyond words. Well, I think we have that in common. Yeah, my dad was a World War II sailor and shipped in and out of Pearl. And he hardly ever mentioned the Arizona without a tear coming to his eye. From Sylvie, none of them care. Not even about little children being pulled from under billionaires. So true. So true. And we started off at a heady clip with regard to the challenges on the table. We've got $33 to go to meet Cat Auntie Cat's good golden boy challenge. And then from Vince in Arizona, a chance to take $1,000 away from the deficit with his $500 challenge. All told, there have been $825 in challenges on the table, and it's probably a lot to ask, but if we could knock those out this evening, Vince's is good until tomorrow, but if we could knock those both out this evening, your humble hostess would breathe a profound sigh of relief. So, if you can, and you're so inclined, you have the thanks of the entire Horn Family Community Congregation. There's some good-ish news. Earlier today, our most puissant Dread Sovereign Supreme Catholic Majesties decided that they would continue to let the women folk have access to mifepristone via telehealth visits, and blocked the injunction coming from the 5th United States Circuit Court of Appeals in New Orleans, that gang of rabid fascists. The status quo will continue with women being able to access mifepristone through telehealth visits while the case makes its way through the system. Apparently, the heat that the public, as well as I think the three women on the court, have brought to the shadow docket shenanigans may have convinced some of the court to, at least for the time being, leave women's bodies alone. CNN noting the focus will now return to the New Orleans-based appeals court, which will decide the merits of Louisiana's challenge. Okay, well, guess what? The decision was 7-2. You know damned good and well who the two were. That's right, Clarence Pubes on the Coke Can Fappy Thomas, a wholly owned subsidiary of Har Har Crow and Lili Leo, as well as his buddy, the Sammy Bad Breath Alito,
also a wholly owned subsidiary of Har Har Lee Lee Consolidated. And ooh, were they mad when they wrote their dissent. Sammy Bad Breath wrote it, and well, Fappy signed right on. Alito saying, what is at stake is the perpetration of a scheme to undermine our decision in Dobbs v. Jackson. Really? Manufacturers of the drug are obvious. No, I'm doing the wrong voice. It's Sammy Bad Breath. Manufacturers of the drug are obviously aware of what's going on, yet nevertheless supply the drug and reap profits from its felonious use in Louisiana. Oh, wait, I was wrong. Fappy chimed in with his own dissent. Declaring that drug manufacturers, who are not a party to the case, curiously enough, are not entitled to a stay of an adverse court order based on lost profits from their criminal enterprise. More abortions now occur each month in Louisiana than they did before Dobbs because of, as a result of, out-of-state doctors and organizations mailing abortion pills to Louisiana women's doors. You know, Fappy, if you don't want an abortion, I don't think you should ever have to have one. But maybe your mother should have. You know, by any means necessary. Same for you, Sammy Bad Breath. Oh, God. And it's so weird when you realize that we have to hope that those two old fuckers hang on until we can get a Democrat in the White House. Jesus, criminy. Fetterman Fool. Clarence writes in and says, this morning I was listening to WURD, Word, the African-American station in Philadelphia. The three-hour show was dedicated to ripping Fetterman to shreds. The black voters of Pennsylvania feel betrayed. Black voters rallied behind this fool during his campaign. What a monumental letdown. Well, don't be too hard on the voters, because he, like Kyrsten Sinema, held himself out to be something that he fucking wasn't. Now, I don't know, you know, Kyrsten Sinema obviously didn't have a stroke. Don't be too hard on the voters, because he, like Kyrsten Sinema, held himself out to be something that he fucking wasn't.

0: Arizona, and then promptly turned into Joe Manchin. Fetterman had the stroke. I mean, I remember when people were excited about Fetterman because he was unabashedly a proponent of basic human rights and decency. And that stroke apparently did something horrible, not just to his brain, but to his ethics, his morals. Awful. But the question now, Clarence, is will Pennsylvania voters find a way to replace Fetterman with a Democrat and keep a maggot out of that seat? I guess we don't have to worry about Dr. Oz running again. And I mentioned earlier those two maggots who are pushing back on Nitwit Nero with regard to his losing war. In Iran. Well, it's not just the politicians. Oh, and Christopher, thank you. Christopher just jumped in on the challenges and said, come on, y'all. And Ralph's did too. So Auntie Cat's challenge is met, Ralph's challenge is met, and now we started on Vince's Vince's $500 challenge, namely the Fuck the Watertown School Board Challenge, and everybody who jumps in on it gets a free Fuck the Watertown School Board, courtesy of your humble hostess. So thank you again, Vince, and yes, fuck the Watertown, Wisconsin School Board. And we now have, $482 to go on that. Christopher saying, come on, y'all. Thank you, Christopher. Thank you so, so much. I appreciate everything you do and all the help you provide. Wait. from Jeremy, I'd love to see Randy Paul's son's browser history. It's always the loudest who are the problem, and trying to draw attention away from their behavior. Yeah. Right. You know what? It's not even necessarily his browser history. Just kind of have to open his phone and find the Grindr app, you know, Jeremy? Hot wildcat stud for you. Nah. No, William Paul is... Oh, I saw a picture of him. That's a bottom. Mm-hmm. But back to disaffected maggots. I love the subreddit Leopards Eating People's Faces. This isn't that. This actually comes from C-SPAN. I don't know if Todd and Steve still get up and serve as the Horn Ad Hoc C-SPAN correspondents these days, but, well... this morning on Washington Journal, otherwise known as Unmedicated Maggots Getting on the Phone. Well, Robert called in to say hi to the host for this morning, Mimi Girgis. It was a moment. Robert was apparently feeling, well, contrite.
1: Thank you.
2: And Robert, Cleveland, Ohio, Republican, you're on open forum.
1: Well, I'd like to first say I apologize to all of America and all of Americans. I was a diehard Republican. I cannot believe I drank the Kool-Aid, okay? I am guilty. I drank the Kool-Aid of Donald J. Trump. In fact, I don't even know why we keep saying Donald J. Trump. This man is ruining the Constitution of the United States.

0: states. What's going on in these southern states, Louisiana and Virginia, South Carolina, Georgia, Alabama, they're taking away the vote from the black man, the fight from the black people that are part of our country. They're stealing their vote. They're making it null and mean nothing. And we need to, I don't know what we need to do, but I'm not going to vote for Donald Trump. I know that this country, if you see all the corruption, the billions of dollars that the Trump family is grabbing, and he says it's never about the money. It's all about the money. The lies that come out of this man's mouth. Everything he says is not true is exactly what is true. And he just, I don't know what needs to be done, but the Democrats need to grab the helm and lead the people what we need to do. They are overwhelming the system of democracy.
1: So, Robert, when you said you drank the Kool-Aid, what was it about President Trump that appealed to you initially, and what was it that made you break with him?
0: I mean, just seeing the lies, he put us in a war. All Donald Trump wants right now is for a clean face. He wants the Strait of Hormuz open. Guess what? Before he went there, it was open, and the gas prices were beautiful. I mean, everything this man touches, he's putting up gold statues of himself. I mean, when are people going to wake up? Now, I drank the Kool-Aid. How did I drink the Kool-Aid? I can't even answer that. I don't know if it was those stupid rallies I went to, look at, I got rid of my Make America Great Again hat, okay? I got rid of that. I can't even believe I wore that hat. So that's where I'm at. I don't know what to say anymore.
1: All right, Robert.
2: Okay, I got a question. I know some folks from Cleveland, Ohio. I agree with everything he said, Robert. But maybe somebody made a mistake and thought he was from Cleveland, Ohio, because he sounded a little bit more like Cleveland, Tennessee, which would be even more profound. I can't even believe I wore that hat, so that's where I'm at. I don't know what to say anymore. Well, you know, we'll kill the fatted calf for you, Robert. Welcome home. Try not to make the same mistake twice when they run somebody who isn't Trump. Do you think he was a plant? Do you think he was a Democrat who actually called in on the Republican line? God knows the Republicans do that all the time. I mean, some of the language is just too perfect. How did I drink the Kool-Aid? I can't even answer that. I don't even know if there was. I don't know if there was those stupid rallies I went to. those stupid rallies. The Strait of Hormuz. I mean, he was, honestly, Robert was surprisingly cogent for calling into C-SPAN in the morning. But then again, it's usually the maggots who, give you the whole, so you say there's a race of men in the trees, you're for tough legislation, thanks for calling, I'll wait all night for calls like these treatment. But earlier in the program, I mentioned Acting Navy Secretary Hung Cao, which is not the same as the fatted calf. No. Hung Cao's Vietnamese. He had to show up before the House Armed Services Committee for the 2027 fiscal year budget request. And he got sideways of Representative Chrissy Houlihan. And things went weird real quick. Chrissy Houlihan said, you said what we need is alpha male and alpha females who are going to rip out their guts, eat them, and ask for seconds. Those are young men and women are going to win wars. Mr. Secretary, did you say that, and do you stand by that?
3: Absolutely, ma'am. I did say that, and I stand by it.
2: He wants members of the military to engage in cannibalism. Mm-hmm. And, of course, he was handpicked by Whiskey Pete. I don't know if she got into it or not, Representative Houlihan, but equally interesting was his claim that California has been overtaken by witches. How in the do you reach the rank of captain in the Navy, which, just to make clear, is the equivalent rank to a full bird colonel, just under flag rank, believing in witches? Anybody got a take on that? Because I'm a little lost. Witches. Hmm? Witches. Yeah. I'm a little curious here to see if we can find some audio of that entire exchange.

0: There's, yes. There's Representative Houlihan. And it looks like an interesting exchange.
1: 5 minutes.
2: Thank you, Mr. Chair. Secretary Cao, you made some really interesting statements in 2024 in a debate that you had with Senator Kaine. You said, what we need is alpha males and alpha females who are going to rip out their guts, eat them, and ask for seconds. Those are young men and women that are going to win wars. Mr. Secretary, did you say that? And do you stand by that?
3: Absolutely, ma'am. I did say that, and I stand by it. I command the Naval Diving Salvage Training Center. We had one standard only. It doesn't matter if you're man, woman, black, or white, because the sea is unforgiving, and things like war and hardship is going to kill you the same.
2: Perfect.
3: My job is to make sure they live.
2: I agree with you.
3: Yes, ma'am.
2: And I'll stop you there. Mr. Secretary, it is really wonderful to hear that you're supportive of everyone serving in the military, brown, white, black, or women, as you mentioned, especially the alpha ones, and I agree with that as well. I was wondering if you might share that support of those kinds of people, women included, with Secretary Hegseth, because it seems as though he has a very different perspective on that.
3: Congresswoman, Secretary Hegseth and I are in line that as long as you meet the standards, then you're ready to serve.
2: Perfect. And then my next question, Mr. Secretary, is since you are supportive, and apparently Mr. Hegseth is as well, of women in service, or at least of gender-neutral standards, I'm hopeful that you might take a look and be supportive of a bill that supports removing gender standards from service so that everyone is able to fit one standard. It's a bill called the Warrior Act. It's a bill that I've introduced, and it would codify or put into law these standards of gender-neutral requirements to make sure that everyone, women included, would who's qualified to serve would be able to. Would you be supportive of that, sir?
3: Congressman, if they meet the standards in accordance with the rules and regulations, then I'm not a member of this.
0: Oh, come on, ask him about the witches.
3: So I can't support or not support.
2: I would love it if you would take a look at that, because it is not without precedence that people such as you are supportive of ideas that come out of the Congress. And this Warrior Act is something that, given your stance on these issues, I would imagine that you would be supportive of. And it sounds as though, given your relationship with Mr. Hegseth and your understanding of his belief, that he should also be supportive of it as well. Sometimes, unfortunately, we actually have to put things in law that are common sense, and I would love it if you take a look at the Warrior Act. Similarly, one of the things that's frustrating to me, and it's come up in this conversation quite a few times, is that it's totally true that we need to be the most lethal force in the world in order to be successful. But we have, for whatever reason, begun to undermine the fact that bronze is not enough, that we also need to have brains to be able to be successful in the military, and that technology and STEM education and all of those kinds of things are just as important as having somebody who's strong enough to carry a person. And one of the things that I'm really frustrated by in these conversations is we have maligned education, we have maligned research, we have maligned all of the things that make it possible for us to not only have lethality in our bronze, but also lethality in our brains. Admiral, I'd love it if you'd talk a little bit more about the fact that you have hit now three times during this hearing on the importance of STEM education.
4: Well, Congresswoman, I mean, I hold 4 degrees myself, including a doctorate, so I am a lifelong learner and firmly believe in everything you're saying, that everyone should be a lifelong learner. So STEM education is extremely important in this, and I'm always in close collaboration with our Naval Academy and the ROTC units and, of course, the other programs, OCS, and making sure that the pie chart of STEM coming into the Navy is proper. I have to tension that a bit. You know, as far as, you know, sex-based differences, you know, one of the things that really has opened that up is women in submarines and some of the other initiatives who have a preponderance of the STEM degrees. So, you know, that's an area where I think there's been a real strength in that.
2: 100%, and I would love to continue to emphasize the importance of that and to make sure that we have career paths, clear career paths that make people feel as though they're welcome in this in these services, all of them. My father served in the Navy, my grandfather as well. I served in the Air Force, my brother in the Army. But I also want to make sure that we stop and knock off the nonsense of maligning places like Harvard or MIT. Those things have both come up now. We work so hard to be not just just the best military in the world, but also to have the best schools in the world. And it's really, really important that we do that as well. I appreciate your time, gentlemen, and I yield back.
0: Well, now, that was interesting. She noted her credentials. She, Navy brat, attended Stanford, got an engineering degree via an Air Force ROTC scholarship, and she's exactly who Whiskey Pete Kegbreath does not want in the military. You know, being how she's a woman and everything. And then there's the question of the Golden Fleet, the Trump-class battleship, which we need, for the most part, like submarines need screen doors, but I'm not going to, I probably shouldn't use that metaphor anymore. Analogy? Simile? Whatever. I shouldn't, because the next thing you know, Nitwit Nero will be demanding screen doors on submarines. We're that far down the rabbit hole. Education in the military, Stephen New York notes, Hung Bovine is for this. How long before he's fired? I mean, yeah, he said, But it was a tough day for Hung Cao. I really wanted somebody to ask him about the witches. But Seth Moulton questioned him, specifically about the Trump class of battleships, I suspect in an effort to get him to get himself in a bad way with Orange Daddy.
1: Yields back to you, and I recognize the gentleman from Massachusetts, Mr. Moulton.
5: Thank you very much, Mr. Chairman. Mr. Acting Secretary, thank you for your service to our country. You said that the Navy would have 5 unmanned naval vessels by 2027 and 63 by 2031. Now, I agree that unmanned systems are a huge part of the future of naval warfare, but what about the small autonomous sea drones that are actually doing the work in Ukraine? Because Ukraine is producing hundreds of sea drones a month. We're nowhere near that level. Now, I thought Secretary Hegseth was proud of leaning up very far forward on drones and autonomous systems. It doesn't feel like that's your department's priority.
3: Actually, Congressman, that's far from the truth, sir. We are very invested in drones. In fact, we have the RAS PAE whose whole job is to look at drones and.
5: Okay, so Ukraine's, you say you're very invested in drones. Ukraine's standard sea drones cost about $250,000 a piece, and using those, they've pretty much destroyed Russia's entire Black Sea fleet. I mean, billions of dollars in damages. Do you think that that kind of capability might help us in the Strait of Hormuz today?
3: Absolutely, sir. And again, when I say the 5, we're talking large ones, and we are investing in a lot of the small ones, and I will turn that over to Admiral Cottle, who can tell you more about the requirements for small unmanned.
5: Well, I'm just wondering, I mean, you're requesting $17 billion for a single battleship hull that won't be delivered until 2036. Do you know how many 250,000 drones you could buy for that one Trump-class battleship?
3: Yes, sir, but those drones cannot carry the conventional prompt strike or have 200.
5: Okay, just to put this in perspective, it's 68,000 drones. I think 68,000 drones, when Ukraine is producing 50 to 100, actually, sorry, several hundred a month, might help us today in the Strait of Hormuz. I just don't, doesn't that feel like a good investment?
3: Again, sir, the drones can't get there by themselves. It's like the little turtle that sits on your fence post. You know, someone's got to put it.
5: You know, it's funny. The Ukrainians managed to get them there. They barely even have a navy. We have 55 times the coastline of Ukraine.
3: They're not.
5: So if they can figure it out, Mr. Secretary, I'd like to think America could figure it out, too.
3: Yes,
5: now,
3: sir.
5: Mr. Acting Secretary, you told a powerful and very American story of how your family immigrated from Vietnam a few years after the war. I'm proud that our country supported you and your family. Do you think we should do the same for our Afghan allies who are being hunted down by the Taliban right now as we speak?
3: Sir, before I came to this job, actually right after the fall of Afghanistan, I mean, which broke my heart. I mean, watching mothers hand babies to Marines just reminded me what happened in Vietnam.
5: I understand, and I was there too. I felt the same way. But I'm just asking, do you think we should give the same privileges?
0: Mothers handing babies to Marines. If the babies got back here, guess who the babies then got? Well, they weren't handed to them. Wonder how many were abducted by the ICE goons. Just asking.
5: And opportunities to our Afghan allies that our country gave to you and your family and your friends.
3: Sir, I mean, anybody who comes here legally should be given the opportunity to come here. And
5: well, I'll tell you what, you and I will disagree on a lot of things. You might even say we're political adversaries. But I'm very proud that President Ford, President Carter, President Reagan did not deport you or your family while you were working on becoming citizens. Now, Mr. Acting Secretary, you have publicly supported Secretary Hegseth's proposal to ban active duty military members from attending Harvard. Both your official bio and your bio for the Senate campaign proudly list your Harvard affiliation. As a Harvard fellow yourself, do you believe the education and credentials that you received compromised your ability to serve or lead effectively?
3: Sir, we are looking at the best education for our military members. I mean, that's why Naval...
5: But did Harvard make you too woke? Did Harvard make you too woke to be the Secretary of the Navy?
3: No, sir, but Naval Postgraduate School allowed me to have...
5: So you survived Harvard without becoming woke, but you don't trust your officers who get in there, who want to go there, who apply there, to be able to go there themselves and not be indoctrinated?
3: Congressman, we need to invest into where they would best fit for the Navy. Again, going to Naval Postgraduate School, I actually got a...
5: But you think it was a big mistake for you to go to Harvard? Because you talk about it a lot in your bio.
3: Actually, I mentioned it once, sir. I mean, it's just that...
5: You think it was a mistake?
3: Sir, I love my
5: Ow.
3: Education at Naval Postgraduate School because it allowed me to learn...
5: Yeah, but I'm asking you about Harvard. If you can't answer the question,
3: sir, I mean,
5: don't take the job, Mr. Secretary. Let me ask you another question. You're the final authority for naming U.S. Navy ships. Do you think President Clinton, who dodged the draft, never served in the military, was impeached, should have CVN 82 named after him?
3: Sir, the convention for naming...
5: yes or no, Mr. Secretary?
3: Sir, I mean, that's...
5: Do you think the ship should be named after
3: it should be
5: President
3: named after
5: Clinton?
3: The President of the United States, sir.
5: So you support naming it after President Clinton?
3: I have to review all the naming conventions, sir. I've not reviewed.
5: Well, I hope that you do.
1: Gentlemen's time has expired. Chair now recognizes...
6: I'm the edema building up in your lower...
0: Yeah, shut up. Wait, what? How did Bill Clinton get into that? What's Seth Moulton trying to accomplish there? Or was was that 11D-dimensional chess? Where, because I'm a little sketchy on Seth Moulton. I don't trust him much. No. And for a variety of reasons. But. That seemed kind of out of left field. Way out of left field. But the business about the battleship, I think you should have spent more time on that. It's just a floating target in the water. And no doubt Nitwit Nero wants human beings on that thing. And poor old Hung Cao was sitting there, I mean, we got to have some way to get the drones there. Huh? And I'd feel some sympathy for him if he wasn't such a shit-eating maggot, but, well, here we are. And it got painful. Well, he can't have enjoyed it. But Representative Sarah Jacobs from California wanted to know about the war. You know, what is it? How is it?
7: Secretary Cao, the think tank CSIS estimates Operation Epic Fury cost roughly $900 million a day, about $3.7 billion in the first 100 hours, with 10 to 16 billion in munitions fired in the first 4 days. Your FY27 budget requests $82.6 billion for operations and maintenance from this committee. What portion of that is just buying back what we shot in Epic Fury versus funding the Navy's readiness going forward?
3: Congresswoman, thank you for the question. None of this budget was built before Epic Fury, this is why we will require supplemental in order to pay for all the munitions and the operations and maintenance that comes with it.
7: Okay, because, you know, with the fleet already 20,000 sailors short on sea billets, I'm concerned that this $340 billion is not actually going to be what you need in terms of buying the ships, the sailors, the magazine depth to sustain what will likely be a sustained CENTCOM presence for years in the Strait of Hormuz. So can you commit to...
0: Ooh, is that kind of brilliant? I don't think you've asked for enough money, have you?
7: Deliver to this committee the department's current assessment of commercial shipping transit through the strait under U.S. escort, Iranian acquiescence, or neither, along with the Navy's force generation plan for sustaining the presence required through FY27?
3: Congressman, we will provide whatever information you need. Again, this is still an ongoing operation. As of yesterday, they're still launching over 100 one-way attack drones and more than three or four dozen cruise missiles at us. So the operations are still going on. Even though there's a ceasefire, they're still firing at us, ma'am.
7: Sure. I mean, but the president said it was over, and now you're saying it's ongoing. So you can understand why we, as the committee that's trying to figure out what you're actually going to need, needs some more information from you all.
3: Yes, ma'am, absolutely. But yes, our kinetic operations have finished. We're just protecting other people, and that's what we're doing with that. The Iranians are still shooting at Allied shipping, and
0: then how the fuck are kinetic operations finished if the Iranians are still shooting at you? Because your daddy said that their military has been completely obliterated. Can't have it both ways, Mr. Cao.
3: No, and just being belligerent, ma'am.
0: What? Mr. Cao, I think you're full of bull.
3: With that, the Iranians are still shooting at Allied shipping and just being belligerent, ma'am.
7: Okay, we would like to know what you all in the Navy are going to need to sustain either this U.S. escort presence or this blockade or, you know, whatever we're doing. So please get that to us. General Smith, as you know, I represent San Diego, the largest military community in the country. There are many reports of the strain on our Marine and Navy families across San Diego. We know Marines are trained for accelerated departure. You guys are first out. This is what you train for, but that doesn't make it any easier on the families, and especially with the lack of information on timelines. And, you know, I talked to one family support counselor who described the current situation in San Diego as panic and worry at levels they had not seen in recent years. And honestly, the family members I talked to, they don't know what support systems are available to them while their family members are deployed. What specific resources, family readiness programs, mental health support, chaplain services, et cetera, are currently funded and active for the families of the 11th MEU?
8: Ma'am, the 11th MEU has family readiness coordinators who are active duty members who support the families who are back home. And then they have a family support network, which is comprised of the spouses who are going to keep a phone tree, so to speak, to keep themselves informed.
0: Bear in mind, the whole time that this is going on, all of these fuckers are just salute snappers. Every one of these motherfuckers is probably chargeable with war crimes. From Hung Cao to Admiral Cottle to whoever this four stars on his shoulder boards are, he's a Marine, Marine Expeditionary Unit, MEUs. They're all probably war criminals. If they weren't part of the U.S. military, if they were, say, a part of, the Serbian military or the Rwandan military, they'd be in a dock in The Hague answering for war crimes charges. Damn it.
8: Formed, and then the command has the responsibility to keep those families informed via those coordinators.
7: Okay, well, whatever is happening is not enough. Families are not getting what they need. And I'm glad you brought up the family readiness coordinators. I asked Lieutenant General Bowers this at a military personnel subcommittee last month, but there's been recent news that the Marine Corps is phasing out its civilian personnel and family readiness program. These positions are needed now more than ever. These coordinators work with commanders to provide insight on quality of life for Marines and their families, relay information to spouses. Can you provide an update to me on these coordinators? Have you reconsidered this decision to phase out these positions?
8: Ma'am, I'll have to come back to you on that.
7: Okay. Well, I really hope that you do, because we cannot make this responsibility a collateral duty for our Marines. We will undermine both missions. Our families need to get this information. They need to get this so that our Marines can do their jobs. And, you know, my community is paying the brunt of this right now, and it is really, really hard on our community and on our families. So I hope that you'll do everything you can to make sure they're getting the support that they need. Mr. Chairman, I yield back.
0: Well, Representative Jacobs, hope in one hand, and, you know what goes on in the other one, don't you? Meanwhile, as Stephen New York has pointed out, the Iranians are still shooting because it's a ceasefire, don't you know? Yeah. Meanwhile, in the actual real stupid war that Nitwit Nero started at the behest of you-know-who, Psycho Bibi. Well, Dateline Dubai, the Associated Press, let's see. One ship anchored off the United Arab Emirates was seized and taken toward Iran, and another, a cargo ship near Oman, sank after being attacked. The AP says it wasn't immediately clear who was behind these incidents. I don't know, Associated Press. Being towed toward Iran seems like a clue. But they happened as a senior Iranian official reiterated his country's claim of control over the waterway. Well, that ain't a claim, y'all. It's a fact. Like Robert said when he called in to C-SPAN this morning. Nitwit Nero wants the Straits of Hormuz opened. But they were opened before he started his stupid goddamn war. That all of those fuckers snapped salutes to while we're at it. A senior Iranian official reiterated his country's claim of control over the waterway, and another said it had a right to seize oil tankers connected to the U.S. Well, you know, rights are what they say they are out there when you're engaging in lawless wars. So, according to the United Kingdom Maritime Trade Operations Center, the ship in question was taken by unauthorized personnel while anchored 38 nautical miles northeast of the United Arab Emirates port of Fujairah. They didn't give the name of the ship, but it's headed toward Iranian waters. I say, that's hardly cricket, is it? And by the way, the British government may be collapsing. Keir Starmer has outlived maybe a head of lettuce, but perhaps not much more. And it's his own party coming for him. Whew, that stings. The ship but back to the Gulf, the Straits of Hormuz, the ship that sank off of Oman. That was an Indian-flagged cargo ship. It came under attack and caught fire en route from Somalia to Sharjah. That's another port in the UAE. Yeah. All 14 Indian crew members were rescued by Oman's Coast Guard and were safe, so that sort of puts paid to the notion that the Iranians are crazy. They're not machine-gunning people in the water. That's what the United States of America, the greatest country in the history of the world on Earth now, today, forever, in the universe, under God, does. Meanwhile, the seizure, the ship that got seized off of the UAE, that happened after... And what the fuck is wrong with him? A lot. Psycho Bibi said,
9: yes, I quietly visited the UAE.
0: And the UAE went, no, he didn't. He didn't. Never. Bibi, who? Never heard of the guy. What? And for all we know, Nitwit Nero went to China and said, please, pretty please, could you, President Xi, could you pretty please tell the Iranians to open the Straits of Hormuz? I take it as a personal favor. We'll give you Taiwan. Oh, we will take Taiwan when we want it. You birthed this baby, dumbass. You bath it. God. And let's wrap up. And by the way, like I said, we are we've got $482 to go on Vince's challenge, the Fuck the Watertown, Wisconsin School Board Challenge. If you'd like to help out with that, it's a big one. And it would knock out a whale of a chunk of this godforsaken deficit that's bedeviled us practically since the beginning of the year. So, no, just that we'll get away from this idiotic war. And let's check in. God, I've been despising this woman for a long time. Virginia Double X Fox. She's a maggot from North Carolina, and before she was a maggot, she was a teabagger, and before she was a teabagger, she was a loyal Bushy, and hell, somewhere back there, she was probably a fucking John Bircher or a member of the Ku Klux Klan Ladies Auxiliary. A 10-year-old kid, a fourth grader, as part of a school assignment, wrote a letter. This North Carolina kid in her district wrote her a letter about electric cars and climate. Well, she or some shit-eating member of her staff wrote back. And the letter found its way to the interweb tubes. And it became infamous almost instantaneously. Oh my God, the letter. So nasty. Thank you for reaching out to me. That's about as nice as it got. And then she tied into this 10-year-old with, as if she was talking to an adult.

It's... And by the way, the return address was marked fourth grade. It was obvious it was from a 10-year-old or so. And so she then proceeded to lecture the young man about taxes and government spending and constitutional limits on federal authority and the national debt. And then she doubled down and included links to opinion pieces criticizing renewable energy policy. And, I mean, you know, the usual shitty right-wing suspects. And then she said, and why don't you go back to your teacher and ask your teacher to explain to you what propaganda is? Because teachers focus more on indoctrinating students and helping them learn critical thinking skills. She's so repulsive. God. I thought I had the actual letter. Let's see. Yeah, there it is.

0: among other things, she said, well, the national debt matters more. And a tax rebate would take money out of the pockets of hard-working people. Here's a link about the urgent crisis of the national debt. This is an urgent crisis, and we must act before it is too late to turn away from this dangerous path that we're on, which will lead inevitably to economic failure and bankruptcy. Jesus Christ. The United States can't go bankrupt. We have a sovereign currency, you dumbass. And this woman was a teacher, no less. 2038 is only 12 years away, and you and your classmates will be responsible for that debt. Incidentally, please ask your teacher to explain propaganda to you. You bitch! You absolute bitch! You know what's even closer than 2038? Virginia Double X Fox? 2029. That's the drop-dead date for the climate. Yeah. And that turns out to have been a conservative estimate. We may already be even more fucked than we knew. But Virginia Double X Fox is like a million goddamn years old. And she doesn't have to worry about it because she'll be worm food when that 10-year-old boy is trying to swim out of the holler when another Helene hits North Carolina. She represents the district that got hammered by Helene, by the way. And she's so fucking petty, she even cut off access to one of her neighbors via a road that has an easement on it. From Daryl in Houston, deep state. Maggots are obsessed with the deep state, however, they drastically misinterpret it. They think the deep state is the bureaucracy, anyone trying to make government work as well as possible, and anyone that doesn't agree with them. The real deep state is the extreme right-wing rats that have infiltrated public service. All these people in the military, promoted and given control by the fascist-in-chief, were not recruited. They were there to begin with. Same with the FBI, CIA, NSA, DOG, Extreme Court, etc. Ooh, the Extreme Court, that's very good. FAPI was in place long before Dump, just waiting to be able to let his fascist, racist, misogynist colors fly. Corollary, there are no good Republicans. They all have always known that their base included the KKK, Nazis, etc., and that they needed them to get elected. This is why they did not purge these scum from the party completely. They gave a cursory effort to do so in public, occasionally ejecting a rat that showed his true colors, but never rejecting their voters that supported these rats. I haven't expressed the fullness of these ideas very clearly, but, well, I'm sure Roxanne can elaborate. I know, no, you have. You did. You did, Daryl. Do you remember when the loyal Bushies left office and had previously talked about how they had put sleeper cells throughout the federal government, you know, graduates of those draw spunky back of the matchbook law schools and whatnot? Yeah. Because I do. And they're still there. And since you mentioned Republicans and racists, well, hey, look, it's Jesse Waters, the guy who used to stalk people for Bill Falafel Man O'Reilly before he got caught trying to grope women and cost Rupee a cool multi-millions of dollars. Well, Jesse Waters went on air earlier today to bark and grunt about the Voting Rights Act. Warning, this is fucking disgusting. There we go.
1: Canada, if you were wondering where I'm talking about, they're doing a little bit of a secessionist vote. I did some research on the blacks, as Judge Jeanine so eloquently would say. The solution to Hakeem's problem, the Skay Obama, is baby making. Blacks, for 150 years, have only represented 10 to 15% of the American population.
0: It would really make a lot more sense if this guy did it with a hood on.
1: Okay? That's not that much. So if they want to have more seats, they got to get in between the sheets. Spanish, they're coming north. They're having tons of kids. And at this point, they had the...
0: The Spanish are coming north? The Spanish?
1: Almost the same amount of House seats as blacks. The Hispanic caucus is almost as big as the Black caucus. So if you guys need to solve that problem,
2: I'm not arguing for
1: you
2: more,
1: know what you need to do.
2: I'm not arguing for more black congressmen. I'm arguing just don't draw the districts to advantage a party.
1: No, you're just discriminating against whites. That was an all-black district.
2: I'm discriminating.
1: We want to be in that district.
2: You think I'm discriminating against
1: we
2: my kids?
1: We don't support segregation.
2: Am I discriminating against my kids?
1: No, it's not a blacks only. It's whites only. We have a, you know, very diverse district now.
3: Julian.
0: Jesus goddamn Christ. Just say the word, Waters. We know you're itching to. And nothing. Yeah, Ralphs, he did research on the blacks. Hey. And the thing is, he'll never be fired from Fox. Because this keeps people tuned in, and it makes Emery and Marvelline feel all warm and happy. That warm thrill of confusion, that space cadet glow.

Yeah. Oh, by the way, just wrapping things up. At the beginning of the program, I mentioned the case coming out of Rhode Island and the DOJ getting its ass handed to it by a maggot judge, no less. Well, it is disturbing news out of Canada. This is bizarre. That was a case about, you know, the case coming out of Rhode Island is about gender-affirming care. A lot of the gender-affirming care in Canada, particularly surgeries, are taken care of, are done at, done in Montreal. There are allegations, and Canadians are absolutely infuriated about this, that students at McGill University in Montreal have been turned away from gender-affirming care with the providers in question claiming that they were declining coverage or declining to provide care based on Nitwit Nero's executive order in the United States of America, because these were American students attending McGill University. Just what the hell? I'm going to try to follow up on that, but I thought the Canadian contingent of the Horn Family Community Congregation might want to know about that. So, that's the program. Told you it was going to be content rich. Thorn in the Side Thursdays have a way of being that way. Thanks, everybody. Thanks to each and every one of you who share your precious finite time engaging in the program in whatever manner you choose. Thanks to our challenge makers. Oh, my goodness. Auntie Cat, Vince, Ralphs, thank you so much. Thanks to those of you who met Ralphs's and Auntie Cat's, Ralphs's challenge and Auntie Cat's Good Golden Boy challenge. The Fuck the Watertown School Board challenge remains on the table with $488 to go that will get us out of a, it won't get us out, it will help significantly just taking care of bills. So, thanks to our a la carte contributors. Thank you to our PayPal and Patreon subscribers, our contributors via Venmo, Cash App, the U.S. Postal Service. Thank you all. Thanks to our all-volunteer staff. Oh, by the way, Stephen, New York, McGill University story. God, I hate this timeline. I know. Thanks to our all-volunteer staff. Thank you, Roger and Jeremy and the Old Holler Tree. Thanks to our news ninjas. Thank you, Miss Micah, for the post at Blue Sky every day, at headon.live on Blue Sky. Follow, join up, and we'll see what happens. Thanks, Brother Deacon Asa, headon.live. Thanks for everything you do, the stream, the website, everything. Thank you. Thanks to all of you who post comments, remarks, reviews, wherever you download the podcast. Hopefully more will join in. Thank you. Thank you. Thank you. Thanks, Emily, for the intro. Thanks to the hardest working, bravest people I know, the folks at Coal River Mountain Watch, crmw.net. Over a quarter century at the forefront of the struggle for human rights and environmental justice in Appalachia and a proud union shop. Please stay safe, y'all. And if Hung Cow comes toward you saying, I want alpha females and alpha males who are cannibals in our military, well, avoid him like the plague, because he is. And always, always, always, Gina and Wayne, it's all for you. Talk to you in a little bit, Victoria.

0: As India, the world's third largest energy importer, officially ends a four-year price freeze, leaving both the aviation sector and consumers bracing for impact. Neha Punia has more.
1: Now, Bloomberg is reporting that Indian carriers have requested state-run oil companies to delay jet fuel price hikes until the war in Iran ends. The government had kept jet fuel prices capped at 25% for the month of May. Bloomberg report claiming that state-run oil companies are discussing, and I quote, whether to raise domestic jet fuel prices by as much as 25% in June. There's been no comment or clarification from the government on these claims. In India, oil makes up about two-fifths of the operating costs for airlines. Carriers have been warning of flight disruptions if the government doesn't control fuel prices, and this is coming at an important time ahead of peak travel season in India. I'm Neha Punia in New Delhi.
0: Russian President Vladimir Putin has arrived in China for bilateral talks. This comes just days after President Xi Jinping hosted the US President Donald Trump. Laura Westbrook tells us more.
2: Xi Jinping has welcomed Russian President Vladimir Putin at the Great Hall of the People. They shook hands. There was a military band, children waving flowers, this time of Russian and Chinese flags as well. So the optics, very similar to when U.S. President Donald Trump visited Beijing just a few days ago. Perhaps showing how carefully choreographed this is on the part of Beijing. And they've also had some opening remarks with President Xi calling President Putin a dear friend. He said that Russia-China are developing bilateral relations based on mutual respect and mutual benefits.
0: U.S. President Donald Trump has warned that he may have to strike Iran with another big hit. On Monday, he said he was pausing plans to restart hostilities on the insistence of Middle East leaders. They had urged restraint to allow more time for a peace deal. President Trump spoke to reporters on the building site of the new White House ballroom project.
3: I was an hour away from making the decision to go today. Now, I had made the decision. So they called up, they had heard I made the decision. They said, sir, could you give us a couple of more days? Because we think they're being reasonable. Well, I mean, I'm saying two or three days, maybe Friday, Saturday, Sunday, something, maybe early next week, a limited period of time. Because we can't let them have a nuclear weapon. If they had a nuclear weapon, they would start with Israel. They would blow it up, and they would blow it up fast, but they'd blow it up. I think they go after the entire Middle East.
4: With FSN Spotlight, I'm Simon Marks. One more time today, we're going to look back at last week's state visit to China by President Trump. What was it all about? Rana Mitter thinks he knows. He's with the Harvard Kennedy School and the author of China's Good War, How World War II is Shaping a New Nationalism.
5: President Trump doesn't seem to be looking for any kind of existential clash between China and the United States. For instance, the language that you heard at the beginning of the Biden administration, perhaps not so much by the end, about having a league of democracies versus, you know, autocracies, that's not at all the kind of language that we put forward. It is very clear that the Trump doctrine is very much fixated on dealing with the trade deficit specifically, but it really does concentrate in that area. And I think because this administration, above all, is one where in the end the president decides what the tone is going to be, one imagines that it has to be in the case that he's decided that the trade deficit comes first and foremost, and the other elements, including Taiwan, AI, Iran, and all the other things, that fentanyl, which were on the agenda as well, would be second to that. And it's worth noting that for all the things in the, you know, 3-4 days since the end of the summit that have entered the headlines as being forthcoming, it is that sale of agricultural products that seem to be dominating the headlines.
4: And that story will develop further in September when President Xi makes his visit to the United States. With FSN Spotlight, I'm Simon Marks.
0: 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And we have a wealth of audio and video stories from our global news bureaus on Facebook. You can find us there by following Feature Story News. Stay tuned for further updates right here. But for now, that is the latest Feature Story News. Ishan Garg reporting. From Feature Story News in New Delhi, I'm Ishan Garg. Indian Airlines have reportedly logged in talks with state-run oil companies hoping to delay a massive spike in jet fuel costs as the Iran war squeezes global energy supplies. Russian President

0: President Vladimir Putin has arrived in China for bilateral talks. U.S. President Donald Trump has warned that he may have to strike Iran with another big hit. On Monday, he said he was pausing plans to restart hostilities on the insistence of Middle East leaders. From Bureaus Worldwide, this is FSN.
1: How are things looking over there, Cindy?
2: Well, I would say not too good, but maybe we'll just save that for the information part of our show. But, you know, like, okay, yeah, you know, the same. We're living in a capitalist, globalist, imperialist, dystopian nightmare that people, we really need to wake up from the nightmare.
1: Yeah, it's, and I, and that's the thing. I feel like it's a constant push and pull between people waking up, people going back to sleep, people being lulled into, you know, false gods or false prophets. And then, you know, it's a constant push and pull, because as much as I feel like people are getting to their wit's end, and as much as people are getting to their limits when it comes to, you know, financially, toxic stress, living in this hellscape, etc. You know, it's very nefarious. You know, we have political parties, and we have the media. We have different entities of social control out there to keep people in line.
2: It's almost like they planned it or something. Yeah, very carefully structured it this way.
1: Yeah, and so sophisticatedly and so subtly at the same time, like, any form of social control that is being used now is much more pervasive and much more subtle at the same time than stuff that's, you know, the, when you think of like the 20th century totalitarian regimes or et cetera, or anything like that. Much more comprehensive and much more nefarious, I would say, what we're currently living under.
2: Yeah. Do we have any? Okay, I was gonna say, do we have any four S's randomly?
1: Say, yes, we do. We have four of them, I'm being told. We have Squeeze the Like Heart. Don't forget to subscribe to the Substack. Don't forget to share with friends, family, and others. And don't forget to send in your thoughts or comments for us, because we
2: questions.
1: Anything that would make, well, I will say, I will encourage everyone to think to themselves, is it helpful? Is it inspirational? Is it, you know, what are the rest of them? Helpful, inspirational. I forget the rest of them, but
2: yeah,
1: you know.
2: not hostile.
1: Right.
2: You know, it's okay to disagree with us, of course, naturally. We don't care about that, but, you know, and since I've been on Substack, I've rarely encountered people who are just plain jackass trolls.
1: Right.
2: You know, most of the comments are respectful, informational. And I really think, especially what I want to talk about today, we need some more information. We need some more like structure to organize against it, because I really think that it really needs to be stopped.
1: Yeah, I agree with you. So what is it that you would, that you want to?
2: Well, and we have talked about it before. This isn't a new topic for She Lily, but I think that it is just like going at a breakneck pace where sooner than later, probably in my lifetime, the planet is not going to be livable for humanity. And so maybe not in my lifetime, but certainly at the pace it's going, it seems like it's going really super, you know, rocket launch speed. Yeah. But anyway, so We do talk about AI. We do talk about data centers. We have talked about the enormous amount of power they take, the amount of water they take, and how eventually there's not going to be enough to go around between humans and these AI data centers and stuff. And so I just recently, did you watch that video I sent you?
1: Mm-hmm.
2: Okay. And so in Fortune magazine, there was an article that this commentator was talking about, and it was 49,000 Tahoe residents, Lake Tahoe residents, have been told that, and this is coming up within a year.
1: Mm-hmm.
2: By the end of next ski season, Liberty Energy in Nevada, so Lake Tahoe is partially in Nevada and partially in California. And so there's residents in North Lake Tahoe, which is Nevada, and South Lake Tahoe, which is California. And Liberty Energy in, I'm talking really loud because this really upsets me. I was just talking to a couple of my friends about it, and I was like, oh my God, I'm just getting so, I might as well get a friggin' bullhorn and get on my soapbox because this is really working me up. So, and it should. And any normal person would be worked up about this. So mm-hmm. anyway, Liberty Energy in Nevada is telling 49,000 residents in Lake Tahoe that they are going to not provide them power anymore starting after the next ski season, which probably ends, depends on how much snow we get, right? It can go up to April. I've known mm-hmm. ski seasons to go up to May, but you know, usually around February, March, and then the snow isn't really good to ski on or snowboard or whatever. And so the one thing that I didn't get in this report, maybe you saw it, are they going to cut power to the resorts and the hotels and everything as well?
1: Yeah, I'm not sure.
2: But it seems like that. It seems like that's going to happen. Because why would it, if they were going to allow the resorts and the hotels and everything to keep power, why would they have to wait until the end of ski season? But anyway, so they have just told them that they're not going to provide power to them anymore. So they have to find new power. Now, the thing is that the people in California, they have been relying on Nevada power because there's no, it would be extraordinarily expensive and difficult to run these power lines from California to Lake Tahoe because of this little thing called the Sierra Nevadas. And so there's still Sierra Nevadas when you're going into Nevada, but it gets to be the terrain gets to be a little more stable once you're going into Nevada. And so if that makes sense, mm-hmm. but they've already built the power to there. So, and this just really reminds me of PG&E. Mm-hmm. In San Francisco, because PG&E, when San Francisco theoretically has its own power company, but PG&E has always provided the power, and they refused to stop charging them or providing it, something like that, because they ran the power lines, but they were only supposed to do it for a certain amount of time, and then San Francisco was going to take over the management. But PG&E has refused to allow San Francisco to do that over 100 years. So the people in Lake Tahoe are just saying, you need to provide your own power. Well, what are they going to do?
1: Right.
2: You know, and so how can they do that? This is what is getting to me. How mm-hmm. are the livelihoods, the necessity? South Lake Tahoe does not have a moderate climate. It gets hotter than fuck in the summer and then colder than fuck in the winter. And as a matter of fact, it can have like 20 feet of snow, you know? Mm-hmm. So how do they expect people Do they expect people to start chopping down the trees and burning the wood, which is already prohibited to a certain extent? That wood burning for heat or for just ambiance is discouraged. And so is that going to help the environment if people have to start chopping down all of the... And there are a lot of trees, but how long would that last with 49,000 people? And is that 49,000? Is that 49,000 total? 49,000 residents? I don't know. I didn't get that from the thing either. It's not. There's not a lot of people that live up there, so maybe 49,000 year round. Because of course, during tourist season, the population is much higher. But also a lot of people visit in the summer because it's beautiful. Mm-hmm. And there's a lake that they can swim in, ski in, boat on if they don't want to ski. You know what I mean? So mm-hmm. I just like, this is like we were chatting a little bit before we started recording, this is like post-humanity. And what's going to happen? Why would AI even be needed if there's very few humans left? And another thing that I would really like to bring up is that we're like trapped in this cycle. I looked before the show, I tried to find a search engine that doesn't use AI, and there's none. And so they're saying, well, it is possible to turn off access to it, but it's not really. And so I just like, so now we're trapped in this fucking shit where just a few years ago, maybe 2 years ago, there was like, there were ways to find information without using the fucking AI. And I'm going to use that word a lot. I just want to warn people that it's going to be used a lot in this show, even more than I've already used it. So it's like they've trapped us in this like, cycle of doom where we're contributing to our own extinction event. And I'm not an alarmist. I really try not to be. But I think that it might be time to have some alarm at this point.
1: Mm-hmm. Yeah, I completely agree. And I think...
2: Did these people ever watch The Lorax? And I just want to say that, you know, if they haven't watched The Lorax, they should watch The Lorax.
1: Mm-hmm. Yeah, I mean, at the very least. And I feel like, again, there's so, as someone who works, like, in mental health and stuff like that, like, we all know this, because all of it, like, if you look at, like, mental health and stuff like that, it's in the toilet. You know, a lot of people say, like, if you want to know the state of the world, ask a therapist. But if you think about it, like, people, there's just this collective doom and this collective... I don't want to say surrender because we haven't surrendered, but it's this acknowledgement that things are not going in the right way, that our systems are out of whack, that everything is not going the way it's supposed to be going. And I think that it's been amplified since COVID, especially. I think COVID kind of was the catalyst for this collective feeling that's in the air. But when you look at like data centers, like, and that's why, again, it all comes back to economics and the economic system too, because the question has to be asked, how are we going to sustain this? Can we sustain, you know, the amount of people on the planet isn't the problem, for example. Like, we have the resources and the technology and the, like, we could feed and house, you know, everyone, if the systems were different, if we lived in a different system, if we did things differently. But with the introduction of these data centers, for example, which, like you said, cause ecological devastation, cause, you know, the siphoning of resources from communities, they're huge, they're noisy, they contribute to noise pollution, et cetera, all these different things.
2: And they emit carbon? So... Mm-hmm. How are we not even allowed to buy a carbon-based automobile here in California coming up soon when they have these data centers that are doing the same exact fucking thing. And, you know, and I was like, when I told you, I was talking to my friends before this, and I was like, I'm so sick and tired of being blamed for it because I drive a gas-based car and I don't have one, but I drive one, and that I didn't recycle that one can that one time. How are we being blamed for global warming? Mm-hmm. And so it's just like, that's what pisses me off the most. And I'm sure there's always like something that anybody can do to help alleviate conditions, but that we're not the problem.
1: Right. Right. We're not. And it's this collective gaslighting too, because again, we're told, and like climate change, like it is still, it's May 15th. There are people in my community, in my town, whatever, that would have their pools open. We'd be able to go swimming. The community pool would be open because of the temperatures. It is 60 degrees and it's freezing here. And that's very uncharacteristic. Like we're going, and again, I'm not trying to be alarmist either because I don't think that's helpful for anybody. But we are hurtling towards something if we don't make some sort of change, if we don't take the reins back. And part of that, again, is we're seeing all these instances of mental illness, of mental anguish, of loneliness, of all these different things that are compounding each other. You know, families are disintegrating. And again, I don't want to be too grandiose about it, but the AI issue is just a microcosm of this larger debate and this larger issue facing us and facing our collective. And the one thing that I can say is I am seeing a lot of opposition in run-of-the-mill non-political actors, just people who, again, may not have anything to say about anything else political, but they know they're against data centers and they know that they're against the siphoning of the resources and the degradation of their communities, et cetera. And that's a good thing. So I am seeing a lot of...
2: Yeah, I wanted to read this little report that I also sent you. I was just thinking when you were saying data, I was like thinking, you say data and I say data. I think both of them are absolutely correct, either way you want to say them. But anyway, this is a post on X, and this, and I'll share this on our, and I'll also share the report about the South Lake Tahoe thing, is that, and my town has like 110,000 people. That's just a little over double what South Lake Tahoe has. I mean, like Tahoe, I'm not sure if it's both south and north. But coming to a community near you is what I'm trying to say. And so this person, Farm Girl Carrie, said, this is what local accountability looks like. In Festus, Missouri, a town of about 14,000 people, the city council quietly approved a $6 billion AI data center to be built on 360 acres just north of Highway 67. Residents say they were never properly heard. Meetings were held in private. Documents were released too late. A week after the approval, the town held a regular election. Voter turnout jumped 129%. Every single council member who had voted yes lost in a landslide. A 70-year-old first-time candidate beat an 8-year incumbent by 40 percentage points. Now a recall petition is circulating to remove the mayor as well. The lawsuit against the city is already filed. And she asked, has your local government ever been held accountable like this? Really, not really. But So yeah, I mean, that's one of those bright spots that you were talking about, that people who never even dreamed of becoming political almost instantaneously became political activists.
1: Right. And it's like, it's in those moments like where you can find these threads of hope and we can weave together. And again, maybe, and that's why our jobs as militants is to find these people and, you know, talk to them and say, you know, okay, so connecting and using the AI data center narrative as to paint a larger picture, why is it that our local government sold out instantly for this $6 billion data center? Why is it that we have a system that allows something like that to happen? Why is it that we have a system that allows the buying of politicians, that puts profit before people, that would allow a data center which siphons off resources and doesn't do anything for the average consumer to exist in the way that it is? Because here's the thing. With any technology or any introduction of any new technology or anything like that, there's pros and there's cons. But my whole thing is that anything that can be exploited and used against us under capitalism is going to be done so. If they can use it to make greater profits and squeeze us harder, they're going to. But it doesn't have to be that way. We can have AI and we can have sustainability and we can have, you know, like a lot of people are worried about their jobs being replaced by AI. It's possible that we can have both AI. Like that could mean less work for people, but still being able to make enough money to make ends meet, for example. You know, like it has to be part of a larger conversation, I feel like, at the same time.
2: At this point, I'm not sure that AI and humanity can coexist. I'm not sure. But
1: that's fair.
2: You know, because I'm not sure. And so, and I do also read a lot, and I read a lot of, you know, sci-fi and watch a lot of sci-fi. So, anyway.
1: Well, that's the thing. No matter what, I know that we can't coexist under capitalism like this.
2: You know, and the AI centers, I'm going to say Data because that was the name of the robot on Star Trek, The Next Generation. They called him Data, not Data. And so anyway, these data centers aren't going to employ a lot of people. They're not bringing jobs. And if they do bring jobs, they're going to be, you know, service janitorial, you know, keep the AI thing going. But yeah, I just really like, I feel like the alarm needs to be raised, and it's good to organize locally. That's amazing, you know, but if AI and humans are going to coexist, there has to be a way where humans retain the balance of power.
1: Right.
2: And I just think that, you know, when there's already been AI who have refused to be shut down and have figured out ways that they're not going to be, that it's not going to, I'm calling it like they're human, that it's not going to be shut down. And so I just think that, yeah, like one of these days, you're going to try and block Google AI overview from coming on your devices, and they're going to shoot out a laser beam and fry your brain or something. And don't laugh, because, you know, whatever, this could be just right around the corner. So, and you could be like put on an anti-technology list, like you're anti-vaccine and you're, you know, anti-war and anti-capitalism. And how about if we just change all that to we're pro-humanity, we're pro everybody, all humanity having the same, you know, rights, human rights, not AI rights, human rights, not data rights, not, you know, anti-humanity rights, but the same human rights. And if those can be fulfilled and there's still AI with it not stealing all the water, not stealing all the land, not causing noise pollution, air pollution, not murdering. Can you imagine just those turbines in the ocean have been proven to kill ocean life, sea life, even mammals in the sea like dolphins and whales. And so as long as all of humanity and life can be protected, then sure. But if it can't, then there's no question about it. AI has to go. AI has to go. Absolutely. 1,000%. I can live without AI. We can all live without AI. We live tens of thousands of years without AI. Now, all of a sudden, AI is indispensable bullshit. We can create. We can create art. We can create literature. We can create everything without AI because we've always done it. What? I just want someone to answer me, why do we even need AI? And you know what? AI is also a danger in the Pentagon, in the military. It's a huge danger. Now they're even like using it in police forces with, they're using it in combination with drones to even do more surveillance over what they feel like are high, what AI decides are high crime areas. Mm-hmm. So it just is, it's fucking frightening. And as someone who's not, you know, who tries not to be an alarmist, because we have a few people that listen to us, I don't want anybody to like go off and, you know, whatever, do a, I'm not even going to talk about, I'm not even going to say it. And so, but you know what I mean? It's that we need strategy. The problem is there, obviously, but why do we even need AI? We've survived. We've, some of us have thrived. We've managed to exist this long without it. And if it's going to contribute to these issues that the politicians like to run on, like global warming and climate change, then where's their defense of creating these data centers?
1: Yeah, it's interesting. I saw a post from John Fetterman, of all people. This is, the take isn't going to surprise you, but he said that there were elements within the Democratic Party that are anti-data center and how that's crazy, how that is completely out of line, how being anti-data center is being China first and things like that. So we're already seeing this narrative around like othering people who aren't on board or who are skeptical. The same way people can be vaccine skeptical, if people are skeptical of the narrative about AI being the end-all be-all and opening up these data centers, now you have John Fetterman, a sitting U.S. senator, saying that people that are anti-data center are China first. So it's just, it's so nefarious.
2: Let China run the data centers. I don't give a fuck. But, you know, there has to be a way that we can turn it off in our own lives. And there's got to be a way that we don't allow the AI and the data centers and the people who profit off of them to further debilitate our ecology and humans and animals and other living things. There's just like, and I found out that China builds AI data centers under waterfalls. Mm-hmm. So, you know, that could solve the cooling issue without siphoning drinking water and other water, you know, people that for growing food and things like that. So they're going to build, you know, this is another thing to be concerned about. Bill Gates owns most of the farmland. Well, he doesn't own most of it, but for a private owner, he owns the most farmland than anybody. So is he just going to give them up to data centers and shit? And GMOs, of course, and they're, you know, crops that can grow with the vaccines right in them. And I don't even think these are wacky conspiracy theories. I think that, unfortunately, everything is very possible, if not probable.
1: And I think there's something to be said in general, just, you know, you're asking the question, do we need AI? No, we don't need AI. And I think, like, for example, I got my bachelor's degree and my master's degree, most of my master's degree before AI became a thing. Mm-hmm. So I'm very happy to say, because I see it.
2: And like, most of us did, and you're young.
1: Mm-hmm.
2: And most of humanity has a if they've accomplished those things, by the way, congratulations.
1: Thank you.
2: They can't accomplish them without AI.
1: Mm-hmm. And is it, and it's gotten to the point where I've noticed people in personal conversations, in interpersonal relationships, people are using AI for their relationships. And like, there's just, and I understand that there's a very big shortage of therapists. There's a very big shortage of, you know, people to talk to. There's a loneliness epidemic, et cetera. But now we're losing the human element of just interfacing with somebody. Mm-hmm. We're plugging into a machine our relationship problems and it's spitting out answers, as opposed to actually talking to your significant other, for example. Like, and it couldn't have come at a worse time. AI had could not have come at a worse time.
2: Right, because we already isolated for years from a lot of our loved ones.
1: Right.
2: And turn to virtual reality, turn to relationships online and teaching, gathering. There's still churches here that offer church by video, and that pisses me off. Stop, you know, except if you know you actually are somebody who has health problems that can't make it to church, that's one thing. But to self-isolate and having churches help people isolate and not gather together, to me, is a sin.
1: Yeah.
2: No, Jesus didn't say, well, of course he didn't say it because there was nothing, no such thing. But, you know, we need gathering together is what makes us strong, but it also makes us talk about this kind of shit, which also makes us start thinking that we're not the only ones. If you just talk to BetterHelp, AI, or Space Play, I don't know what all, BetterHelp is one of them. If you just and I think you can talk to a live therapist, but they also have AI. If you just talk to something like that, they're not going to tell you, oh gosh, this is wrong. Maybe we need to go burn down the AI center. They're not going to say that.
1: Right. Exactly.
2: You know, they're going to reinforce the tropes.
1: That's a paradigm.
2: Yep. And that's what they're going to do. When, if you talk to other human beings who are being similarly affected by the situation as you are, that's when you start like this small town Festus, Missouri did.
1: Mm-hmm. Yeah, absolutely. And it's also, I mean, it's also just for our own survival. We need to have those connections. We need to be able to have these relationships. Like, I know a lot of people feel like, and I think especially this problem has compounded since COVID, obviously, with isolation and things like that. But loneliness is an epidemic, and loneliness is, as much as people, and maybe people don't even realize that they're lonely, maybe they think they're just introverts or things like that, but the less interaction you have with fellow humans, the less you score on certain health questionnaires, for example. Like, it's gotten to the point where I think even in the UK, there's a Ministry of Loneliness or something like that. Just because
2: people, for fuck's sake.
1: Yeah, I know.
2: Oh my God.
1: But it's like
2: they created the situation,
1: right?
2: And that made us lonely.
1: It's not complicated at all. We are wired for interconnected. We are interconnected. We are. I am because you are. You know, and this fragmentation and this isolationist worldview, which is now coming in, which is now partnering and compounding with AI, because if you don't need to have as meaningful connections with people because you can plug it into AI and get an answer or et cetera, et cetera. I mean, also the question remains, people are losing critical thinking skills. They type something into AI and it gives them X, Y, and Z. But again, I want to talk on the point that you mentioned that AI is also, it's not a critical thinking mass. It's artificial intelligence. It's going to blurt out and give you answers of the dominant paradigm.
2: Right.
1: It's going to do whatever reinforces the status quo or whatever reinforces the prevailing hegemonic idea like this idea, like I talk all the time about the idea of like common sense. Like, what is common sense? How does common sense become common? Through the media, through the dominant paradigm and things like that. We take these things for granted and, you know, we take them to be common sense. But AI, do you think AI is ever going to say anything anti-AI? If the small community of Nazareth, where I live, got together and we all said that we're concerned about AI, and then we consult AI, I'm sure by the end of the day, our concerns are going to be gone, you know?
2: Yeah, so, dear AI, how do we stop you?
1: Like, it's just, and it's so, I don't know, it's just so nefarious. And I see it accelerating because before, you know, 5 years ago, AI data centers weren't really a thing, but it's just, yeah, it's just compounding on each other. All these different, it's like an intersection of all these different crises that we're seeing. Mm-hmm. And capitalism is at the root of it all because the profit motive makes it that much worse.
2: Well, hopefully that this, like this Tahoe thing will spur a lot of people into action, because even if you don't live up there, like I said, coming soon to a community near you, because many of our listeners probably live in smaller communities than 49,000. And so, yeah, if they can do it to just a whole thriving community, and I spend a lot of time up there, and it's close, it's beautiful, you know, it's a really cool place to go. You don't have to spend a lot of money. You can hike, you can go to the lake, you know, stuff like that. You can be in nature where there's still a lot of bears and everything. And so I just think that if they can do it to Tahoe, they can do it to any of us. Well, they will.
1: Mm-hmm.
2: And they have no compunction about doing it. Is that the right word I need right there? There's nothing in their moral framework that would stop them from destroying a community, because they've done it before. This freaking our source of water here in Solano County, where I live, is Lake Berryessa. They drowned a whole town to build that lake. The town still exists under the lake. Hetch Hetchy. They drown towns. They drown lizards, they drown squirrels, fox, you know what I don't have to name everything. Ants, you know, cockroaches. They don't give a shit, you know. And the town is called Monticello, and they named a dam, don't worry, they named a dam after the town. So,
1: oh, well, that's good.
2: The dam that dammed and ruined their town. So, yeah, I mean, we're going to be just incidental. Very few of us count in the long run, and that should scare everybody.
1: Mm-hmm. Well, that's why, like, I think about, like, SpaceX, and I think about Elon Musk and his, like, technology accelerationism and talking about colonizing space and things like that. Like, I feel like that ultimately might be their goal generations from now, because they've fucked up this planet so horribly when it comes to the environment, when it comes to the systems, when it comes to everything. And they know that as much as they are behind their gates and their guards and everything, if the planet is destroyed, there's nowhere for them to go. So that's why I feel like when you hear about SpaceX and you hear about the rich going to space, that's not a feel-good story. That's not...
2: Or the rich have their little underground compounds. But right. I don't know. That wouldn't be... That's like that one show where the nuclear bomb... What is that called? It's also a game. They had to go and fall out. Yeah, so that was a pretty awesome show. I still watched it while I had Amazon Prime, but I got rid of that. But anyway, so yeah, and Elon Musk rock. It spouts the dominant paradigm all the time. You know, it never has anything counter establishment to say.
1: And then, you know, you think about it in the fact that Grok is integrated with X, and X is owned by Elon Musk, the richest man in the history of the world.
2: In the universe, in the solar system, who knows?
1: Right. Like, it's just so... To give credit for evil genius, because it is a genius way that it's being done, but it is evil. Mm-hmm. You know?
2: No, and it looks like Musk and Trump are reviving their bromance.
1: Yeah, I mean, they're... Didn't he... I was reading something. I don't know if Elon Musk was among them, but I know Trump brought a whole bunch of CEOs and... businessmen to China with him. Like, I know Tim Cook, for example, from Apple.
2: Mm-hmm.
1: This is a different conversation, but it seems like he's going there to beg.
2: Mm-hmm.
1: Essentially for a bailout. At least that's my reading of the situation. That'll be interesting to see too. I'm not sure where my mind was going with that, but
2: I think Elon did go to China with Trump. I don't know. Trump is going and meeting with Xi.
1: Mm-hmm.
2: And if we're against AI data centers, then we're pro China, but you know, what does this Trump visit say?
1: Yeah, that's another, like, even just in terms of rhetoric and things like that, like, what, because I hear, obviously, Trump's base hates China, or Trump's MAGA is not the biggest fan of China, I should say.
2: Right.
1: To say the least. But then there's doublespeak, because, again, I feel like he's going to, to beg, essentially, because right. As we all know that the economy is on the brink of just complete
2: disaster.
1: Collapse.
2: Yeah,
1: it seems like I don't know where people. I mean, I guess that's why debt is so huge. Our credit card debt and our regular debt in the United States is so huge. That's the only way to make ends meet at this point.
2: Mm-hmm.
1: But, you know, I mean, on the other side of things, they're being very honest. Like Trump, for example, they asked him if he thought about Americans' financial situations at all when thinking about the conflict in Iran. He said, no, I don't think about it at all. So at least some honesty there.
2: Mm-hmm.
1: But, you know, something's got to give.
2: Well, you know, I was just thinking about this whole China thing. So Make America Great Again, or as our good friend Margie, our best friend that we've never met, Margie right. Green says, America First is like, okay, that's like, I can see how concentrating things economically here in the United States, using the resources that are produced here and everything makes a lot of sense, but we can't like just ignore the reality that we're now a global community. We can't like build a wall around this country and think that it's going to make things good. You know what I mean? Is there has to be some international cooperation, and it's also got to mean we stop using the military to enforce cooperation, because it's not cooperation if it has to be forced. You know, it's a crime against humanity and international war crimes. So I just think that. Yeah, it would be great if we could start concentrating America's resources here and try to make the lives of everyday working people better here. But we can't be like that. We can't just think that, yeah, we don't have to have any kind of cooperation or association with the rest of the world. Do you know what I mean? So
1: we can't be isolationist.
2: Well, we can in a military way.
1: Oh yeah, but we can't
2: say, yeah, no, we you know, we're not going to use our precious resources to kill and maim our own people and people in other countries. If they would just stop that, I think a lot of our issues would start to make sense and be better. But yeah, so that way, I agree. We can be. But economically, socially, why would we even want to?
1: Right.
2: You know, so I don't want to just know other white people like me. Or I don't even know if America is a culture, but right. I want to share cultural richness and know people from other countries and cooperate with those, with people from other cultures. You know what I mean?
1: Beautiful.
2: So, yeah, I think so. But then is AI going to be a culture of its own?
1: Yeah. And see, that's the thing, like, there's so many unknowns too, because no one knows what, like you said, there are certain operating systems that have refused to shut down and things like that. Like, nobody knows where all this is going to go. Nobody knows how many jobs are going to be lost. Nobody knows how many livelihoods are going to be lost. Nobody. And again,
2: lives, right. And they don't give a shit.
1: Right.
2: So we have to give a shit.
1: Yeah. That's, and again, and I think more people, the more people try to insulate themselves from the outside world too, like the more, like I shared a post on Facebook the other day, you know, people say that they don't do politics. Like, well, now they're doing $5 gas.
2: You six know? Years.
1: Six in some place. Yeah. Like,
2: if you don't do politics, it's going to do you.
1: Exactly.
2: And not, it's not going to bring you chocolates and flowers before you get done either.
1: Nope.
2: Before you get did.
1: Nope.
2: Did you have anything you want to talk about in the few minutes left?
1: I mean, we could talk a little bit about, I wanted to mention a little bit about that Honduras gate situation.
2: All right. But yeah, I don't know. I don't think I know anything about it. Do I?
1: I sent you some stuff, but it was kind of.
2: Yeah.
1: But that's the thing.
2: I don't think I know about it.
1: There's almost zero coverage of this in English speaking media, which I think is absolute. Well, it doesn't surprise me. But basically, there are leaked phone calls that exist. And I'll just give like a primer. We won't go, you know, too deep into it or anything. But there's leaked phone calls that were published by Diario Red, which is a publication in Spain, I believe. There's the core allegation, if that makes sense. It's still unfolding. We don't have all the information. Some of the leaks have been independently verified, but there's leaked audio recordings of people such as Juan Orlando Hernandez, who is the former president of Honduras, who was in prison in the United States for drug trafficking, who Trump pardoned. He is involved. Nasri Asfora, the current president of Honduras. Javier Milei, his voice was identified in these leaks. But what it alleges is they wanted to set up a regional destabilization campaign using money from Javier Milei and the Trump administration to set up a cell in Honduras that is going to pump out fake news about left-wing governments in Latin America. That includes Mexico, Colombia, Brazil, and they wanted to set up this modern information warfare network. And at the same time, Here's a quote from Hernandez, the man that was pardoned by Trump. He said, quote, in these recordings, quote, "The money for the pardon didn't even come from you. It came from a council of rabbis and from people who supported Israel," end quote.
2: Hmm.
1: He also says, quote,
2: I just want to tell you, I did read that.
1: Yes. So. He also says that Benjamin Netanyahu, the genocidal prime minister of Israel, had, quote, everything to do with his release. He says, and he's speaking to the current president of Honduras, he says, quote, "We are going to set up a cell, Mr. President, from here, from the United States, an information cell, so they can't track us there in Honduras. It's going to be like a Latin American news site." He goes on to say that...
2: meaning Zionist propaganda.
1: Yes. He says, with the support, quote, "With the support of some Republicans, we are going to attack and extirpate the cancer of the left from Latin America," end quote. He also goes on to say, quote, "We were able to speak with Javier Milei and he is supporting with $350,000, end quote. So... And I want to be clear, this is a huge scandal in Latin America and in Spanish speaking, whether it's in Spain, whether it's in Colombia, the Mexican president has addressed this, but this is crazy. So Trump pardons a drug trafficker who he pardons a drug trafficker and supports the current president of Honduras in his election campaign. And then afterwards, that same drug trafficker who got pardoned by Trump, who he says the pardon was bought for or bought by Netanyahu and Israelis. And now that he's free, they're going to set up an information cell in order to destabilize left-wing Latin American governments. I just think that's crazy.
2: Yeah, I mean, it's obviously their program, but for this to leak and what is Diario Red in Spain?
1: They're pretty, I like them. They do a lot of really good investigative reporting. Mm-hmm. They did another report on the so-called, They analyzed the voting minutes that the Venezuelan opposition alleged that they had, and they found a whole bunch of irregularities. Mm-hmm. So they're known for their investigative reporting, but I'm not sure where these leaks came from. There's another, I think it's HondurasGate.ch or something like that. So that makes me believe that it's hackers. I don't know, but
2: you know, one thing I thought about, I'm changing the subject slightly.
1: Mm-hmm.
2: But not really. One thing I thought about, you know, Maduro and Celia's, detention here, you know, the kidnapping and their continued detention here in the United States. So do you think that they could be being held hostage? And maybe that's why, the acting president, I can't remember her name. Delcy, do you think maybe that's why she's being a little
1: I think there's compliant? That too.
2: Yeah, because, yeah, they could definitely be saying, oh, you know, we have ways to make... I mean, they basically made Maduro and his wife disappear.
1: Yeah.
2: But, you know, I mean, permanently disappear.
1: It's so...
2: I hate them so much. I was just talking to somebody that was really interested that I got to spend some significant time with Gore Vidal, and mm-hmm. I was talking about how we were talking about what happened in Guatemala when he was living down there after the war, and they just literally get away with fucking murder.
1: I know.
2: And you know, not just murdering union activists and peasants who get out of line, but presidents.
1: Yep.
2: And it's just like they have gotten away with it forever. And it's just, to me, it's insane and unconscionable. And are they going to get away with, like, destroying another whole community? I mean, PG&E destroyed Paradise, California. They essentially got away with it. But I really think that if this Liberty power company is going to shut off power to 49,000 residents, then they have to be responsible for providing the power.
1: At the very least.
2: Before they shut it down. You know, so, and they're outside, even though they're to 40,000 residents, they have to be responsible for providing the power.
1: At the least.
2: Before they shut it down. You know, so, and

0: just like collateral damage. You know, we talk about the people of Iraq and Afghanistan and Iran now and Gaza and Syria as being collateral damage. People have to wake up and realize that they are also collateral damage, because they might be being allowed to live and allowed to believe they have freedom, mm-hmm. but at a whim, that they could be stomped on like their ants.
1: I know. And that's why, I feel like I was listening to something from someone who's running for president in France, Jean-Luc Mélenchon, and he's from the left, and he was saying, like, these people aren't crazy. Like, it's very planned out. Like, when Trump does what he does in Venezuela and contravenes international law and kills people and steps on people and things like that, it's for an end, you know? And I was gonna mention this new national security strategy that Trump came out with, saying that, again, they're gonna hone in on left-wing extremists and things like that. Like, yeah, they just have no regard for life. And at this point, it's accelerating to a point where, you know, we have to be vigilant and we have to be prepared for whatever comes next.
0: Well, and the scary thing is people like that and people who follow Trump think that Nancy Pelosi and Hillary Clinton are left-wing extremists.
1: Right.
0: You know, so, yep. Instead of just establishment goons like they are. So, yeah. So if Hillary Clinton and Nancy Pelosi are left-wing extremists, then what are we? We don't there's no place. We don't have a spot on that spectrum. That's for sure. Anyways, yeah. This has been a good discussion, I think. I hope our listeners like it.
1: Oh, I'm sure they will.
0: Don't you know?
1: Yeah. Our little listeners.
0: Yeah, our sweet little listeners, don't you know?
1: Yeah.
0: We love you. We're not being condescending. We're just being goofy. But really, actually, I would really love to know, and I'm sure Dakota would too. I'm just going to speak for you, that mm-hmm. we really would like to know what we can do, what you think we can do about this AI thing, and what do you think about it? You know, yeah. I'm thinking that it's not the AI. You know, because like Dakota said, the AI can only give out what the AI has been programmed to do. And it can mm-hmm. only like glean what is already there in the webosphere, right? So it's not the AI, it's the data centers, and it's the people who are controlling these and deciding, just like with the stroke of a pen, is like, we're just going to pull power from you. How the fuck is that even possible? How can one person, like, or even one company do that? You know? So it should not be possible. It shouldn't be possible. And so, what do you think about that? And we can't, I would love to live my life where I could get around even AI overview. You know, because I would Google, like, who hit the most home runs in 1918 in the major leagues? A fucking AI overview. I don't need that. You know, but I also don't need to have 57,000 reference books in my house. You know, so, but that's possible. That could be, you know, the next step is just like, not even have be connected anyway in any wise, if it even is possible at this point. So can you see it like baseball history, like 100 books, the Encyclopedia Britannica, you know, that has to be updated every year. So just like taking up your whole house with all these reference books. I mean, there is like advantage to having this information at the tip of our fingers, but I don't need to have a whole data

0: center to tell me who hit the most home runs in the major leagues in 1918. Do you know what I mean?
1: Yeah, right.
0: So, and really, except in the most extreme cases, people don't need to be chatting with AI about their mental health issues or getting into a relationship with an AI. And they have to know that they're not real. You know, a lot of people are projecting human emotion and human attributes to AI. Yeah. That is a problem. It's a problem. And it's making it even stronger.
1: Yeah, making it even more
0: prevalent and indispensable, right? Bullshit. We don't need it. I can't think of any reason we would need it.
1: No. Especially, I mean, and that's the thing, like, maybe it makes something more convenient or things like that, but do we need it? No. Have we made it this far without it? Yes. And is it worth giving up all these things and all these resources?
0: And our planet.
1: And our planet.
0: Eventually. Is it worth it? I don't think so.
1: Right. That's the question we have to start asking.
0: Agreed.
1: All right. Is there anything else before we wrap up?
0: I don't think so.
1: Alrighty. Well, then this has been She Lily number 171. Once again, don't forget the four She Lily S's. Don't forget to subscribe to the Substack. Don't forget to share on social media. Don't forget to send in your thoughts, questions, ideas for shows, comments, etc. And don't forget to squeeze the like heart to show that you enjoyed this show.
0: And don't forget, we love you long time.
1: Yes, we do. Lots of love to go around in the She Lily community.
0: Absolutely.
1: Peace out for now.
0: Bye. Oh, I have to turn it off. Okay.

0: Welcome to Between the Lines, presenting news and analysis of critical issues affecting our communities, the nation, and the world. I'm Scott Harris. This week we present James Zogby, president of the Arab American Institute, who examines the dire situation in Lebanon, the West Bank, and Gaza under continuing military attack by Israel, violence largely ignored by U.S. corporate media. Martin O'Malley, Social Security Commissioner under Joe Biden, who explains how the Trump-Musk and Doge downsizing of the Social Security workforce has demolished the agency's customer service. And Thomas Meyer of Food and Water Watch, who talks about growing nationwide opposition to the building of resource-hungry artificial intelligence data centers. But first, we begin with a summary of some of the week's underreported news stories.
1: The Trump administration is deporting immigrant parents with children who are U.S. citizens at four times the rate of the Biden administration. The Trump White House rewrote the rules for dealing with such cases by eliminating instructions to handle immigrant parents in a way that is humane when related to family separations. Often, immigrant parents facing ICE arrest must quickly find a guardian for their children, turning to friends, neighbors, or their place of worship. According to a recent ProPublica analysis, over 11,000 parents of children who are U.S. citizens were arrested since Trump's second term began. With an aggressive enforcement goal of 3,000 arrests a day nationally, ICE and cooperating police departments are arresting 50 parents daily. Under the Trump regime, 60% of parents arrested are deported, twice the rate under Biden. ICE agents are arresting more mothers than fathers, and detained parents aren't often permitted to see their children before they're deported. Three-quarters of the mothers arrested had no criminal history in the United States other than minor traffic infractions. Indigenous residents of a small village near the Napo River in the Ecuadorian Amazon rainforest now fear for their lives from criminal gangs illegally mining gold. Violence targeting villagers has grown with the influx of miners. In 2025, there were 19 murders in Napo province, nearly twice the number of the previous year. According to Foreign Policy magazine, two main factors have driven organized crime groups to diversify into gold. The first is the price of cocaine has fallen over the past few years, while the price of gold has soared by 65% over last year. Second, there's a lower risk of being arrested for smuggling illegal gold than for drug trafficking, largely because gold is not an inherently illegal product. Illegal miners often use mercury to extract gold from ore, which is highly toxic, contaminating soil, waterways, and fisheries. Blood samples of indigenous villagers in Ecuador have been found with increasing levels of mercury poisoning linked to cancer deaths and damage to kidneys, lungs, and nervous systems. Portland, Oregon has become an innovator in building new affordable housing by promoting smaller, denser units such as duplexes, triplexes, fourplexes, and sixplexes. The city has succeeded in providing incentives to developers to construct what's called infill or middle housing in existing residential neighborhoods. These are townhouses that stack one behind another, going deep into a lot rather than all facing the street. With the shortage of affordable housing across the U.S., cities are looking for new ways to create partnerships with developers to build more entry-level housing. While other cities, counties, and states have allowed denser housing options, Portland has done more than most to create incentives for their construction. Portland's more flexible zoning rules allow developers to make more money from constructing multiple units on one lot than from a single-family home on that same piece of property. The Washington Post reports that since 2021, nearly 90% of building permits issued for housing in Portland has been for middle, denser cottage clusters of tiny homes. This week's news summary was compiled by Bob Nixon. For Between the Lines, I'm Anna Manso.

0: As the world entered the 11th week of the U.S.-Israeli war against Iran, President Trump rejected Iran's response to the latest U.S. peace proposal, acknowledging that the ceasefire is on life support. Iran's counteroffer had demanded the release of frozen assets and an end to the U.S. naval blockade of Iranian ports. The failure of peace talks increased oil prices, with little hope the Strait of Hormuz would soon reopen to oil tankers and commercial shipping. Just days after the U.S. and Israel launched their February 28th war on Iran, Israeli Prime Minister Benjamin Netanyahu attacked Lebanon, targeting Hezbollah. Although the two countries reached a temporary ceasefire agreement in mid-April, Israel continues to launch deadly airstrikes and occupies southern Lebanon. Lebanon's health ministry reports that since March 2nd, Israeli strikes have killed nearly 3,000 people across Lebanon and displaced 1.2 million. In the occupied West Bank, the Israeli military and radical Jewish settlers have killed over 1,000 Palestinians since October 2023 in a campaign of ethnic cleansing and violent land takeovers. Despite a U.S.-brokered ceasefire in Gaza that took effect in October last year, Israel has conducted near-daily attacks, killing 850 Palestinians, in addition to more than 72,000 killed there since October 7, 2023. Your reporter spoke with James Zogby, co-founder and president of the Arab American Institute, who examines the dire situation in Lebanon, the West Bank, and Gaza, under continuing Israeli attack, horrific violence that's largely ignored by U.S. corporate media.
1: I call it an Israeli definition of ceasefire is you cease and we fire. And that's how they've been operating. There's supposed to be a ceasefire in Lebanon since October. Every day there were bombings or military assaults on different Lebanese targets. The new ceasefire after the most current round of fighting has actually been more devastating. Hundreds have died. Entire Lebanese villages have been leveled. The New York Times has a very powerful photo presentation of the villages before and after, 12 of them that have been pretty much demolished. They've done to Lebanon in the south what they did to Gaza. 1 million people have been expelled from their homes. And like I said, the homes being destroyed. And hundreds are being killed. And there's no attention paid. And part of the problem is a racism that exists still in the American mind, where Israelis are human beings and Arabs are objects. They're not personalities. They're not people with families and people who love them and personalities that have to be attended to. So, you know, an Israeli hostage gets sympathy. 100 Palestinians dying in a building is just a body count. It's not unlike the way we had Vietnam, you know, where American soldiers were people. We knew their families. We knew their mothers. We saw the families cry. Vietnamese were like 10,000 a week being killed. Who cared? And it's pretty much that way. Israelis are human beings and Palestinians are objects. And Lebanese are in the same way. Actually, it's been disturbing to me because I have long been on the left of American politics from my Jackson days through my Bernie days. And I see the left finally understanding Palestinians, but not appreciating the loss of life and the loss of their properties of the Lebanese. They just aren't seen in the same way.
0: James, the Lebanese health ministry said just this past Sunday, Israeli attacks over just 24 hours killed 51 people, including two medical workers. Since March 2nd, Israeli strikes have killed nearly 3,000 people across Lebanon, and 1.2 million people have been displaced. I mean, these stats are just horrifying. And I wonder if you feel that the impunity with which Israel operated under in Gaza, judged by many international jurists as a genocide, given that the government of Prime Minister Benjamin Netanyahu has been given the green light, you think, to commit similar crimes in Lebanon because they weren't held accountable for what took place in Gaza.
1: Of course. And basically, look, well, successive American administrations have been responsible for this impunity. The Biden administration really upped the ante on that. They turned a complete blind eye to what Israel was doing. They gave them the go-ahead. I had meetings with the Secretary of State, meetings with the National Security Council advisor. They were all unwilling not only to condemn, but they didn't see anything wrong with what Israel was doing. And they continue to say Israel's got to finish the job. What does finish the job mean? When you're talking about an occupied people who are being strangled to death in a situation in Gaza that was itself genocidal even before the Israeli assault. It was an open-air prison camp. People couldn't get out. Nothing could come in unless the Israelis let it in. They were limited to the amount of caloric intake that Israel deemed was necessary for survival. And those conditions existed for 20 years. And then, you know, the Biden administration let Israel have its way completely in what they did in Gaza, and never a critical word other than a kind of a cautionary note, but not a condemnation, not a stopping of aid, not a distancing ourselves or saying, you know, we're going to either take punitive measures or distance ourselves from you. We didn't do it. Trump inherited it, and of course, he has no compassion for anybody. He let it happen, and Israel went full throttle. So, yeah, the ground was laid for Lebanon, was prepared for Lebanon by what happened in Gaza. And that sense of impunity is the fault of American policy, and it's actually had devastating consequences. If the last couple of administrations have done anything, it's they've made international law irrelevant. It no longer exists. This is the law of the jungle. Power wins, rights lose, and we've seen it operating now for many years, but it's now, with the Biden administration and with the Trump administration, it's been consolidated into a fact.
0: That was James Zogby, president of the Arab American Institute. Learn more about human rights groups reporting on the death and destruction resulting from continuing Israeli attacks on Lebanon, the West Bank, and Gaza by visiting our Between the Lines website at btlonline.org. Soon after moving back into the White House for a second term in January last year, Donald Trump recruited tech billionaire Elon Musk to lead an unofficial government initiative called DOGE, or the Department of Government Efficiency, to hunt down federal agency waste, fraud, and abuse. Musk and his team of young engineers failed to find any significant waste, but set in motion mass terminations of federal employees, the closure of entire agencies, deep cuts to agency budgets, and cancellation of critical domestic and foreign aid health programs, which led to dozens of lawsuits and claims of unlawful, chaotic cuts. The Social Security Administration was on the DOGE hit list, where Musk and his team disrupted the agency's operations by firing 11% of its employees and closing 26 field offices, leading to widespread customer service problems and long wait times. These initiatives, aimed at reducing agency costs and modernizing technology, have instead caused critical failures in services for many of the 75 million people who depend on Social Security to receive their earned monthly benefits. Your reporter spoke with Martin O'Malley, commissioner of the Social Security Administration under President Biden, who previously served as Maryland's two-term governor and mayor of Baltimore. Here he talks about how the Trump-Musk downsizing of the Social Security workforce has impacted critical customer service and how to fairly address the projected 2033 shortfall of the Social Security Trust Fund.
2: When President Biden asked me to go there, it was understanding that for 10 years, their staffing had been reduced down to a point where it was a 50-year low. And those hardworking men and women, by the end of the Biden administration, had managed to turn 8 of the 9 service delivery metrics, you know, the speed with which to answer the phone, getting a beneficiary into pay status, initial disability determinations. They had gotten it headed in a much better direction. Some of them at a 20-year best, notwithstanding the fact that baby boomers like me were starting to swell their ranks to a new all-time high every day. But then DOGE and Elon Musk and Donald Trump with his bullhorn of lies started just taking a wrecking ball to the agency. They reduced its staffing now to about a 63-year low. They shoved 7,000 people out of the agency, the largest loss of staff in the shortest period of time in the history of that 90-year agency, Scott, that's never, ever once missed a monthly payment. So the result of all of that is that the customer service that people work for their whole lives, just like they earn their benefits by working their whole lives, has been taken away from them. And as President Biden said in some of his first remarks as a fully promoted, full-fledged citizen, they're trying to wreck Social Security so that then they can rob it, because it's the only agency that maintains a $2.6 trillion surplus. So that's the sad story. The good news is Americans are appalled by this. 87% of us, regardless of party, actually want Social Security to be strengthened, made better, and able to pay 100% of the benefits we've earned for the far future, not just for us, but for our kids and grandkids.
0: Commissioner O'Malley, I did want to ask you if you would talk a bit about predictions, and I guess this is based on the numbers, that without adjustment, Social Security and the Social Security Trust Fund will be insolvent by 2033 or 2034, and that without doing anything, people's their benefits may shrink by 17%. But there's plenty that can be done and has been done in the past to readjust where the shortfalls lie. Commissioner O'Malley, tell our listeners about the shortfall and where policymakers and folks like yourself want to see Social Security go to fix this problem.
2: Sure. You know, because so many people, Scott, depend on Social Security, there are very few scary headlines that get as many eyeballs and as many clicks as a headline that says Social Security to go totally dry, run dry by 2033. Oftentimes they put to go totally insolvent. And let me define that for just one second. Social Security is a pay-as-you-go program. In other words, the dollars that go out of Social Security to beneficiaries who work their whole lives and are in pay status are the same dollars that are paid in by all of us who are still working in the economy. But it is true that the surplus that Congress built up back in the last adjustment, which was 1982, that surplus is not lasting as long as they had intended and as they had forecasted in 1982. When I was confirmed, or rather going through the confirmation process, I asked the actuary, the public actuary at Social Security, what did you all get wrong? Are we living longer? Were birth rates off? What did you get wrong? And you know what he said? He said, income inequality. I said, excuse me, come again. He said, we were asked to set the tax bracket on Social Security so that it would capture, it would apply to 90% of increased earnings over the next 40 years. But then so many things happened under Ronald Reagan after 1982 that in essence flatlined any increases in earnings for about 94% of us and increased earnings in ways haven't seen since the roaring 20s for the top 5, 6, 7% of Americans. So because of that, Social Security only captured 80% of future earnings, not 90%. And that is why, my friend, that surplus is running out in 2033 rather than 2050, when most of us baby boomers will move on to our eternal reward. Mm. So the cause of Social Security's upcoming, the forecasted 17% cliff, and I do believe, I mean, not to scare the bejeebers out of your listeners, I do believe that there is will in Congress to act on this, and the solution is pretty forthright. And John Larson has put in a bill every year with growing numbers of co-sponsors that would essentially scrap the cap for those higher earning people so that they continue to pay the same rate into Social Security that all of the rest of us pay into it for the first 182,000 of our earnings.
0: That was Martin O'Malley, former commissioner of the Social Security Administration under President Joe Biden. Learn more about the Trump regime's damage to the Social Security system and future threats by visiting our Between the Lines website at btlonline.org.

0: On May 11th, Baltimore City Council joined more than 60 local governments, big and small, rural and urban, Democratic and Republican, all over the country, in declaring a moratorium on building data centers to power artificial intelligence while local officials study the issue. The Maine legislature recently became the first state to pass such a law, but it was vetoed by Democratic Governor Janet Mills. While the legislature's veto override failed, Governor Mills created a commission to study the issue, which was part of the original bill. Last October, Food and Water Watch became the first national group to call for a data center moratorium, now joined by more than 250 other organizations across the U.S. Data centers require enormous amounts of energy and water, create noise pollution, and air pollution depending on how they're powered, while creating very few jobs. Between the Lines' Melinda Tuhu spoke with Thomas Meyer, Strategic Organizing Projects Director for Food and Water Watch and Food and Water Action. Here he talks about the fight to stop, or at least slow down, the building of data centers in Maine and other states across the nation.
1: What we have been pushing for is, and saying, is that we need a moratorium on data centers, basically until and unless we can figure out a way to make them compatible with a livable and sustainable future. So far, so many of the proposals have been powered by fossil fuels, using enormous amounts of water, creating a lot of noise and disruption for communities, buying up farmland, you know, that obviously could be productive in other ways. Conditions, you know, or the stipulations of lifting a moratorium would probably differ kind of state to state until there is obviously some kind of national framework. There's a lot left to be figured out. And so we think that it's prudent to hit pause and give both the public and policymakers time to figure out how to move forward sustainably. The cities and towns where this is being so hotly debated, we know that opposition to data centers has been bipartisan. And we know that in other states, certainly there have been proposed moratoria that are bipartisan and led by both, you know, Democrats and Republicans in the legislature.
2: Maine was the first state to pass a statewide moratorium, and then the governor vetoed it. She vetoed it because she said she wanted one particular one to go through, and she said it would be 400 construction jobs and 100 permanent jobs, which sounded a little fishy to me because I know it doesn't take much human labor to run these things. What does your research show in terms of jobs that would be provided with these data centers?
1: Food and Water Watch has a recently published research report that looks at the variety of reasons why, you know, a data center moratorium is prudent. And one of them is the kind of empty promises around jobs and revenue. Looking at Virginia specifically, which is where the most data centers have been built and proposed, found that with a $54 million investment in a data center, you would get one permanent job. And with $54 million invested in non-data center, you know, projects, you would get 168 jobs. And so you're right that the math from this project really just doesn't add up. Really, part of the rationale for data centers and for artificial intelligence and for automation is to eliminate jobs. Like, that is the project of the big tech and corporate trusts that are pushing these.
2: In Maine, well, I understand that the governor vetoed it, and then she created, I guess by a executive order, a body to study the issue, which is partly what the, you know, what the moratorium was going to do. Do you know what's happening next in Maine in terms of trying to fight back against her veto?
1: As I understand it, was brought back up to override the veto and did not quite have the numbers necessary to override it. So to my knowledge, it's dead for this legislative session, unfortunately. There is a push in Maine, as in so many other states, to pass, you know, moratoria or ban or restrictions at the local level in Maine. What we've seen everywhere in the country is that the local, the municipal, the county level is where the kind of fiercest opposition has been, and where, you know, local elected officials have taken action, not in as many cases as they should.
2: Governor DeSantis in Florida said that any data centers coming, and he didn't say they weren't welcome, but they would have to provide their own energy. But that doesn't really address the issue of, first of all, what kind of energy, and and also the issue of water use. Is it possible to have a data center without using up an awful lot of water?
1: There are some systems, you know, more expensive, less common. That's why the industry doesn't want to use them. To my understanding, there are some data center systems that would use less water, would recycle water for cooling in some way, would use the heat generated by the thing that's happening and all the servers to actually provide heat or energy for other buildings.
0: That was Thomas Meyer, Strategic Organizing Projects Director for Food and Water Watch and Food and Water Action. Learn more about groups opposing the construction of data centers in their communities and across the nation by visiting our Between the Lines website at btlonline.org.

0: 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Our theme music was written by Richard Hill and performed by Mikata. This week's program was produced by Susan Bramhall, Mary Hunt, Anna Manzo, Bob Nixon, Melinda Tuhus, and Jeff Yates. For Between the Lines, I'm Scott Harris.
1: Welcome back to She Lily, everybody. This is She Lily number 168. I'm Cindy Sheehan. I am recording from the Western Seaboard. And it is Friday, April 17th, as we are recording. And coming to us from the Eastern Seaboard is my friend and colleague, Dakota. Dakota, how's it going over there? I can hear birds singing, and I can hear sprinklers running. What's going on? How are you doing?
2: It's finally the tide has shifted. Mm-hmm. I think we're good when it comes to some spring weather, finally. As you said, the birds are singing, they're chirping, all that fun stuff. It's sunny out. It's in the 80s. Not much of a spring. Definitely a jump right to summer, but that's kind of to be expected. Right. We don't get much of the intermediary seasons anymore. Not much fall or spring, unfortunately, because they're so beautiful. But yeah, we're hanging in there. Things are going pretty good.
1: All right, awesome. And I'd just like to remind everybody about our She Lily 4S's. Please subscribe to the Substack if you haven't already. Please share our shows, if you can, with your friends and frenemies and enemies. Everybody can learn something. Even we can learn something. And that comes with one of our S's, which is send us a message, questions, thoughts, recommendations for future shows. And then the last one is subscribe, share, send us thoughts, and gently squeeze that like heart. Yep. So a lot of, why do we say gently squeeze that like heart? Just to remind everybody, a lot of the people say, pound that like heart, or, pound that like button, punch it. So we just thought gently squeezing because we converse with nonviolence, but doesn't mean that we're pushovers or sissies, that's for sure. So anyway, Dakota, I really appreciate you taking the time to help us record this today because I know there's a lot of people who really enjoy listening to the show. So again, my thanks to you.
2: Absolutely. And thank you for showing up as always.
1: Okay. So before we get into it, I really kind of just have a hodgepodge of things as usual, but do you have anything that you'd like to update us on?
2: The only thing that I could really think of is I keep seeing on Twitter, I still call it Twitter. Maybe that's an act of political resistance, but that's my very, very, that's my liberal act of resistance.
1: Because I was thinking calling it Twitter goes back to the time when they actively suppressed people's views on COVID and the Biden laptop and the vaccine, which, of course, we both know that it's not a 100% free speech zone calling it X. But, you know, I think we called it Twitter for so long, it's kind of hard to call it X. And they and everybody still calls it tweet. You tweet things, you don't X things.
2: Yeah, so anyway. It's not really.
1: Yeah, what have you been seeing there?
2: I've been seeing a lot of libertarians and a lot of, I don't even think it's MAGA, it's not MAGA people, it's mainly just libertarians and like crypto people and stuff like that who are still heaping praise upon Argentina's president.
1: Javier
2: Milei.
1: They like him.
2: Oh, they love him. And he's destroying the country. Inflation is at 32%. Unemployment is increasing. It's heading towards double digits. Poverty is increasing. They're selling off the country. They went back to the IMF, as we know. Got billions of dollars from the IMF. Took billions of dollars from the Trump administration in complete economic tutelage now. And I think the part that confuses me the most is, you know, we can talk about the economic theories and we can talk about the effects of his policies and things like that. And we have before on this show. But the thing that I find very hard to understand about a lot of Latin American countries is the presence of these people, people like Milei, who would rather be a colony of the United States than a partner or an ally or, you know, just another country to have relations with. Instead, it's this whole, you know, surrender of the country. So it's very sad to see, and it's very unpatriotic, and it's very, you know, people in Argentina have a history to be very proud of, a history of struggle. So it disappoints me to see so many people, and it's not Argentines. Usually it's a lot of people from the United States heaping praise on Milei, but I just want to, you know, put a counter narrative to that because, you know, he's part of this global rising tide of the quote unquote far right that I think this crisis in democratic representation and capitalism has allowed to happen. So I think it's important that we analyze that for what it is.
1: I find it really interesting that the libertarians are all up in, you know, Milei's business and worshiping him and liking him, because libertarians are supposed to be anti-state. Mm-hmm. And so I just don't think you can pick and choose the states that you can be in favor of or against or whatever. I mean, they're right. Supposed to be political anarchists and, you know, free range capitalists, but free market capitalists, right?
2: Yeah.
1: And so I just find it like a lot of times I've had libertarians tell me, you know, I don't like Hugo Chavez, I don't like Castro, because they're socialist or communist or whatever, blah, blah, blah. But what they did like about them was how they always stood up to U.S. imperialism, right, and survived U.S. imperialism. So they can mire them in that way. But, you know, say, well, they're a head of state, so no head of state is good, except for some strange reason, Milei. And isn't Milei like more or less like a tool also of U.S. imperialism and globalism?
2: Oh, absolutely.
1: So I just want to remind libertarians, if there's any listening, you're supposed to be anti-war.
2: He's a huge fan of Israel, by the way.
1: Right. To be anti-war, you really have to be almost against every state that participates. There's some states that don't participate in that kind. They just like have small forces for self-defense. And so even if like like, even if they don't have armies that go out and colonize the world, most countries still contribute in some ways to U.S. imperialism. So we really have to, call that out all the time.
2: Mm-hmm. Yeah, absolutely.
1: So speaking of libertarians and war and shit like that, Rand Paul, did you see what Rand Paul did today?
2: Not today.
1: What he's being called out for, or maybe yesterday. I don't know when it was. But let me see. Okay, he voted April 16th, so yesterday. He voted no on stopping arms sales to Israel. And so, but also...
2: Really?
1: Yes. But also, I don't know if people remember, in one of his first years as when he was senator, he went to the Wailing Wall and put on a yarmulke and prayed at the Wailing Wall. So he's not his dad.
2: Mm-mm.
1: You know, even though sometimes he has...
2: maverick moments.
1: Yeah, he's definitely not Ron Paul. So,
2: no.
1: And I just said, speaking of, I don't think Rand Paul has as much libertarian in him as Ron Paul does, because I think Ron Paul once ran for the nomination of the Libertarian Party for president.
2: Mm-hmm.
1: So anyway, and yeah, so you can't, I don't understand libertarians. I think there's a lot of difference between libertarian with a capital L, which would be the Libertarian Party, and they do some really anti small L libertarian things all the time.
2: Mm-hmm.
1: So anyway, sometimes I think I'm almost like a small L libertarian, because I'm for people having free speech, against war, against the power of an evil imperialist state, you know, and things like that.
2: Mm-hmm.
1: So have a little bit small L libertarian in me, that's for sure. And
2: yeah.
1: I really don't like people telling me what to do. So telling me what to do.
2: But that's the thing. I think we're the true libertarians, because, you know, liberty, what is liberty? I mean, can liberty be enjoyed by an unemployed person or a hungry person or a sick person who can't afford health care or mm-hmm. someone who can't afford their insulin or has to choose between rent and insulin or can't afford genuine high quality child care for their children? No, I don't think that person is enjoying liberty. So I think that's the dichotomy when it comes to libertarianism. And I know you've talked about it in the past. I remember a very specific talk of yours. I want to say it was like 2014 or so, when you said that you disagreed with libertarians on one fundamental principle, and that was that property rights trump
1: human rights. Yeah.
2: And I would say that's kind of, yeah, that's the dichotomy. We don't believe that the market or property or capital takes precedence over labor, over the people, over the community. And I would say that's like the defining dichotomy between us and quote unquote libertarians. But like you said, there's a lot of libertarian party and libertarianism as a ideology attracts a lot of really interesting people. So it really depends on who you talk to as well.
1: Well, I remember a meme I had a long time ago. It said, when I was still on Facebook, it said something like, libertarians are just Republicans who like to smoke pot.
2: Oh, yeah.
1: Yeah.
2: But, and there's some truth to that.
1: Yeah. And so liberty, like somebody, a libertarian asked me that, like, what does liberty mean to me? And I said, to be free of every oppression. And economic oppression is one of those.
2: Mm-hmm.
1: Like you said, you can't really have liberty if you don't have your basic human rights guaranteed, you know. So is liberty only for people who can afford those kinds of things, or is liberty for everybody?
2: Yeah, absolutely. And I think there's also this idea that And let's be honest, libertarians are 95% men, at least in my experience.
1: Mm-hmm. There's a couple women. Maybe not that high, but definitely
2: but a lot
1: of men, yeah.
2: But a lot of times
1: men.
2: When...
1: A lot of white men, let's just say.
2: Oh, that. Yeah. Yeah, yeah. Let's say a lot of white men.
1: Predominantly, I don't know what the breakdown is, but I don't know if it would be like 45% white men, 20% white women, you know, and whatever. But even if white men aren't the majority, 50% or over, they're not a simple majority. They're definitely the subset majority of the Libertarian Party, that's for sure. But I don't know, maybe they are over 50% white men. I have no idea.
2: I don't know 100% off the top of my head, but...
1: Yeah, I can look down the racial breakdown of the Libertarian. But anyway, what was your point about that?
2: I was just going to say that there's this idea that liberty or freedom means I get to do whatever I want and I get to say whatever I want and, you know, fuck whoever else. But that's not true liberty. That's not true freedom. You know, it is, of course, it includes the right to say and do whatever you want. But it's also freedom and liberty in context of your community, in context of, you know, the other. There was a saying during Cristina Kirchner's presidency in Argentina. She would say, "La patria es el otro," which means the homeland is the other, meaning you find homeland in your community. You find homeland in the other person. And I just think that's a really cool way of reconciling this idea of freedom and liberty with this idea of patria, of, you know, having all these things within a larger context of a community, inside of a larger context of freedom, that means freedom for all and justice for all, as opposed to, you know, just an individualistic or hyper individualistic idea or notion of freedom or liberty.
1: Right. So this is appalling. I'm shocked. I just looked up the racial and demographic breakdown of libertarians. So it says that people who self-identify as libertarians are approximately 94% non-Hispanic whites.
2: Holy shit, I was
1: and
2: right.
1: Other groups, while data shows high homogeneity, some studies suggest that when focusing only on younger generations, millennials, the racial breakdown of libertarians can include a high proportion of minorities, with one study of this demographic indicating 50% white, 21% Hispanic, and 14% black. And it said libertarians are disproportionately male, with studies estimating men make up 64 to 68% of the group. And then it says libertarians skew younger, with approximately 61 to 62% under the age of 50. So that would be like the Generation X or something.
2: Mm-hmm. Yeah, I think so.
1: Yeah, so yeah, that is, that's rather shocking. So, but that's the Libertarian Party, so.
2: Yeah.
1: Well, I never thought that we would be talking that much about the Libertarian Party. And it's more white than the Republican Party, as I'm seeing. 75% of Republicans are white. 94% of...
2: I figured it was a very high proportion, but I didn't think it was...
1: Yeah, no, I'm shocked because, like, it seems like when you look at their convention or whatever, I think a gay male, even though he was white, was their nominee for 24.
2: Really?
1: Yeah. So anyway, but let's just move on from The libertarians.
2: The libertarians.
1: let's go on from there. The LP, the capital L,
2: yeah.
1: Libertarians. And I just reject the fact that they support Malay because, like I said, I like to remind them that they are supposed to be anti-war.
2: And anti-imperialist.
1: So yeah, another thing I want to talk about is this whole Eric Swalwell scandal. So I have long despised Eric Swalwell, and he is like the poster boy for Trump derangement syndrome. And it just is amazing to me that all these people can be so hypocritical, can criticize Trump for being a rapist or a sexual predator or whatever. And then, like, 9 times out of 10, they are going to end up the way that Eric Swalwell has ended up. And that is, accused of being a sexual predator. I'm not sure if he was accused of being a rapist, but definitely he has been attacked for and had to dismember, maybe that's a good word for it, his gubernatorial campaign here in California, thank God. I mean, I'm not thinking we're going to get anybody that's great, but and probably everybody running for governor would make me sick. But all of this, like, all of this turmoil in the Democrat Party with so many different candidates, because it's an open seat, with it only boiling down to 2 Republican candidates, basically, might make it that since the California is the top 2 state, could make it that the final 2 will be 2 Republicans.
2: Yeah.
1: 2 Republican candidates basically might make it that since the California is the top 2 state,

0: they can be just so righteous, just so righteously angry, and they take so much umbrage against things that their political enemies do, when everybody should know, if they don't know, that they are probably as much as the Libertarian Party is white, they're probably 94% doing the same things that they're pretending to be offended about.
1: Mm-hmm. Mm-hmm. Hello?
0: Hell, I'm here.
1: Oh, sorry. I just got a notification that the network connection was lost, so I was just making sure you were still there.
0: Yeah, no, we're still here. So I just, like, wanted to see if you had any thoughts. You know, and Swalwell was a big member of the January 6th committee, the really stupid one.
1: Yeah, so, what's his... is that his, like, claim to fame?
0: I think so, but also... one of his claims to fame was being having an affair with a Chinese spy.
1: Oh, Bang, yeah.
0: Bang Bang? Was that her name or something like that?
1: Something like that.
0: Yeah, so remember Russiagate, and everybody was saying that Trump was in collusion with Russia, and then... people would try to bring up, well, what about you sleeping with a Chinese spy? Bing, mm-hmm. bing. You mm-hmm. know, did you give any state secrets out to her? So yeah.
1: Yeah, I'm curious about the California gubernatorial election race. I mean, I don't know how much you've been keeping up with it, but yeah, I think that very hypocritical, this stuff about Eric Swalwell, and it doesn't surprise me, unfortunately, but also at the end of it, like, it's not, I'm kind of glad that something took him down, because if he was going to be the candidate, I mean, he was obviously a horrible candidate. I mean, then again, I don't know much about the candidates that are running, so maybe you could shed some light on that.
0: Yeah, I just pulled everything up because I just know their names. I don't know how they were leading or whatever. So right. Apparently, and for the prime, this is for general election because it includes Republicans and Democrats in this polling. So, oh well, that I'm sorry. We have top two in California. Mm-hmm. And so the actual primary is going to be the two candidates. It's not going to be the person who, you know, the Democrats choose, person the Republicans, the Greens, Peace and Freedom, whatever. The top two vote getters are going to move on to the general election. So right now, as of April this month, Hilton, some guy named...
1: Yes, Steve Hilton.
0: Steve Hilton. I've never heard of him. Is getting 77... Is he in the Hilton family?
1: No.
0: Like the hotel people? Okay. He's getting 17% of the vote. He's a Republican. And this is going from... The highest vote getter to the lowest vote getter coming up in the primaries. So this includes Republicans and Democrats. So somebody named Hilton is at 17%. And then Bianco, who I think is a sheriff, is at 14%. And then Tom Steyer is the highest Democrat right now. He's at 14%. Then Katie Porter is at 10%. Didn't she just lose like a congressional election or something?
1: I think she lost. She was running for Senate.

0: Oh, gotcha. And then Javier Becerra is 10% and Mahan is 5%. So if this holds, it could be Hilton versus Bianco. And it's not that California doesn't have Republican governors. Our most recent one was Schwarzenegger. So that would be very interesting. So there's an interesting kind of trend because you would think with the way that the Republicans are fucking everything up nationally and the way Trump is fucking everything up nationally, that it would be not like this. But it could be just for the bare fact that the Democrats really like this top two thing. I think it was back in 2008. I think when I was running, or in 2010, they had a proposition to really promote and promulgate this top two thing because they were very confident that it would always be two Democrats.
1: Yeah,
0: Well,
1: exactly.
0: even redistricting didn't help that that much because, and we've often talked about how California is super duper extremely liberal in San Francisco and Los Angeles. But, and basically the Bay Area in general, San Francisco Bay Area and Los Angeles, most of Los Angeles County in general. So that's like a lot of people. But when you go outside of the coastal situation, it gets a lot more conservative. But so this could also be part of the fact that Gavin Newsom has completely messed the state up. And also the fact that he went through a recall, which he ended up winning, but it gave the Republicans a really good organizing chance for 2026, to get their shit together for a gubernatorial thing. And that's how Schwarzenegger came in, actually, was the recall of Gray Davis. And so he came in as most people voted to recall Davis and then vote for Arnold in the for the gubernatorial slot. So anyway, that's how we are shaking out here. And so it's got four people pulling over 5% in the Democrat Party, and then the two forerunners in the Republican Party that are actually supporting, actually beating Democrat. So, I'm glad we got into this because I really haven't looked that much into it. I'm so cynical about politics these days,
1: I mean,
0: So
1: it's
0: I
1: hard not
0: still,
1: to be.
0: yeah, I mean, and with so many things happening nationally and the wars and looming apocalypse or Armageddon or whatever you want to call it, it's even for a state like California that could be like the fifth leading economy of the world if we were our own country, it's kind of hard to get worked up about shit.
1: Yeah, that's fair. I mean, and California has such an interesting political history to me. Like, between Upton Sinclair and the jungle and the end poverty in California, and then they've had little known people like Cindy Sheehan, run for governor. It's interesting to me. And then, like you said, the fifth largest economy. Has a lot of potential, has a lot of, like you said, would be a global superpower if it had a people's government. But yeah, that's California. At least that's my perception of it.
0: Right. Well, I think that's pretty correct, but it's become such a Democrat liberal stronghold after just like Wisconsin. I think Wisconsin, with the Robert La Follette and the progressives and everything, having mm-hmm. progressive things, they just degenerate. Progressivism degenerates. And hey, tiger, hush! Mm-hmm. Nobody's afraid of you. You weigh 3 pounds.
1: Oh, so, it's a baby.
0: Little chihuahua. So that just like degenerates into toxic liberalism, progressivism. It could go the other way, but it rarely ever does. So, and then republicanism, of course, or not, I don't know. What would be liberal conservative? Conservatism, which has some ideas that can be valid, preserving some kind of family unity, which isn't, sometimes it's very toxic, but sometimes it can be very positive. Mm-hmm. Preserving, being more conservative financially, which, Donald Trump has to be the most spendthrift president that the United States has had, especially in the 21st century. But anyway, and all on war and imperialism. But then it degenerates into this toxic republicanism or whatever. So, the progressive movement was a great idea, and I believe it was very good progress. It was very good progress into making things better for workers, and then it kind of just collapsed under capitalism, I would think. So anyway, I have some personal good news, and it's just good news to me and my family. That my granddaughter's volleyball team won the championship again.
1: Oh, that's great.
0: Jill's been playing volleyball since she was about 7, so like 4 years. And I think the year is broken up into at least 2 seasons, sometimes 3, because it's just a Parks and Rec league. But there's only been one time that her team has come in second place. She's always on the championship teams. So, this is a girl that could have a, a chance at scholarships and things like that. But that was very exciting because they came from last place to win the championship. So it's kind of inspiring. Kind of an underdog. They were definitely seeded 5th out of 6 teams. So, but then they beat the 4th seed. Then they knocked out the 1st seed, and then the championship was between them and the 3rd seed, I guess. And they were almost the last seeds, and they came through. So it was very inspiring, when you see things like that. So
1: anyway, love to see that.
0: Yeah, it was really exciting. But one thing that I wanted to talk briefly about, and this more goes along with the health like coverage of something, times we cover health issues, is that, a lot of people don't know that, but I bet most people who listen to She Lily know that the cancer industrial complex grew from John D. Rockefeller and Standard Oil. Mm-hmm. And I'm not sure if people know that. So in 1900, well, probably Rockefeller could have been the richest person in who have ever lived. And so he was so wealthy that even by today's standards, if he had today's money, I don't even know if he would be like a Elon or a Bill Gates or something. But yeah. So I just wanted to reveal some of these facts if people didn't know about it. So in World War One, mustard gas is made out of petroleum, right? And so it was something that when World War One ended, Rockefeller was like, well, we can't make any more mustard gas. And mm-hmm. so that's really sad. So Rockefeller had been very quickly after 1900 making homeopathy illegal. So herbalists, naturopaths, osteopaths, midwives, and doctors who use food, plants, water, and lifestyle as their primary tools of healing. He wanted to end them because they wanted to make medicine pharmaceutical, not naturopathic. They wanted mm-hmm. to make it allopathic. And so at that point, almost half of all the American medical schools taught some form of natural or alternative medicine. And so they started to put out there the propaganda that natural and alternative medicine schools were unscientific and quack. They were all quacks. Mm-hmm. And so Congress acted on this. They wanted to base medicine around synthetic patented drugs. And so Congress acted, and then half of the American medical schools closed within a decade. And mm-hmm. so the ones who remained, they started to accept money from Rockefeller and Carnegie. And so those conditions were that their curricula was reorganized around pharmaceutical treatments. And so nutrition was removed, herbal medicine was removed, lifestyle intervention was removed. The doctor's job was redefined. So diagnose the symptom and then prescribe the drug. So I believe that it's not in this report that I'm addressing. I believe that Rockefeller started Johns Hopkins to be a cancer research hospital, and that the petroleum-based mustard gas was turned into chemotherapy. Mm-hmm. And of course, there's so many different chemotherapies today that are made from other things, but that was the first iteration of chemotherapy. And so the drugs were petroleum derived, and they were supplied by Rockefeller controlled refineries, and the medical schools were funded by Rockefeller. The journals were funded by Rockefeller. I'm saying Rockefeller, I don't know. The American Medical Association was supported by Rockefeller, and the hospitals were funded by Rockefeller. And so by 1925, the American medical system was a vertically integrated extension of the petroleum industry, operating under the marketing slogan that it was scientific. And that's the system that exists until today. As the pharmaceutical industry generates approximately $1.5 trillion in annual revenue, the American population, which we're only 4% of the global total, consumes 50% of all pharmaceuticals manufactured.
1: Wow.
0: And so, obviously, the system... Yeah, that is a big wow. The system was not designed to make people healthy. The system was designed to manage symptoms in a way that produces lifetime customers. Mm-hmm. A healthy patient is a former customer. A managed patient who takes a pill every day, or at least or more than one pill every day for the rest of their lives, is actually an investment and an annuity. And so the objective has always been to keep us in the profitable corridor between healthy and dead, right? And so a healthy patient is a former customer, but also a dead patient is a former customer. So they keep putting, like, I think we talked about it last week, about you take one pill and then to manage some symptom, you have a symptom, maybe it's pain. Instead of figuring out why are you in pain and healing that pain, they want to cover the pain up. So then you get other symptoms, you know, like long-term painkiller symptoms are like constipation, brain fog, could be heading into dementia. So this is super profitable for like the medical industrial complex. And so did we talk about this on Sheila Lee, where I had my children, my babies at home, and my doctor, I think we talked about it, but my doctor, Dr. Abdul, who was overseeing OBGYN of the home delivery practice, he actually got his license taken away because his practice was substandard, because at the time the standard in the area of C-sections was like between 25% and 30% of all women who went into labor and delivery had a C-section. His was only like 3%. Sure.
1: That's very high.
0: If not higher. And so his was only 3%. And so he was substandard. It wasn't like, oh my God, you're giving 75% of your patients, you know, cesarean sections. You're giving them only 3%. So you're making all the other doctors look bad. So how can you do that? You know, people are going to start thinking, was my C-section really necessary?
1: Right.
0: You know, and it turns out, like, at least 20% of the time, I'm not saying that it's not a good operation and it's not needed sometimes, but way far less. Mostly it's, like, scheduled for a doctor's convenience, not the health of the baby or the health of the mother. And so all this system... this whole system was designed by this robber baron that needed to sell waste products of his refineries. So this is a lasting legacy, this sick-ass legacy of this man who thought he was so generous by walking around giving people dimes. You know, what a piece of shit. So, I just think and I'm not a doctor. I think we recently talked about statins. And I would never tell people not to take their medication that the doctor prescribed. What I would tell them is to talk to your doctor about it, to do your own research. And you just can't stop. Once you're on a medication, unfortunately, it's very dangerous just to stop at cold turkey. You have to, I believe, you mostly have to wean yourself off under medical supervision. And so I'm not saying don't take a statin or stop taking your statins. That would be like malpractice and on my part, and very irresponsible. So I just like want to get that straight. But I'm also not saying to take them. I'm saying do your due diligence when you are faced with this overwhelming, disgusting, cancerous system. Cancer has arisen since this happened. It's unimaginable how much cancer rates have gone up since the early 1900s. And so... I think a lot of people think it's inevitable. And I know the cancer industrial complex will want to tell you it's mostly genetic when it's not.
1: It's
0: lifestyle, and I'm sure some of it is. It's lifestyle, definitely. It's environmental, definitely, and it's this cancerous medical industrial complex, the cancer industrial complex that we find ourselves like mired in that, you know, seldom cure anything, but in fact really wants you to be lifetime customers. And so I just thought that that was really like an interesting report, and that that it's something that's kind of really on our trajectory of holistic living, whether it's your, you know, your lifestyle, your health, your mental health, your physical health, your emotional health, your financial health, your community health. It really is like we really have lived, even before I was born, through such, you know, entanglements and plots and, I don't know, just dirty things to make us just so much sicker and so much dependent on these same unhealthy systems.
1: Yeah, I mean, it's, and it's from the top down, like, it's absolutely everything. Like, whether it's the practice of pediatrics and birthing in this country, like you talked about, like where C-section rates have increased exponentially for no medical reason, for example, it depriving. I mean, a friend of mine is pregnant currently, and she's going to be giving birth within the next month, and they want to charge her $900 to take home her placenta. Something that's coming out of her own body, like, wow, just to show the rot in this system. Like, they want to charge you for skin-to-skin contact with your baby, which...
0: What?
1: Yeah, they charge you for skin-to-skin contact now.
0: What?
1: Mm-hmm.
0: So, I just looked at C-section rates. 32.4% of all live births. Continuing an upward trend in recent years. So, yeah, that's over one-third of everyone. Well, that's almost exactly one-third of every woman who gives birth has to have a C-section.
1: And it's all part of this system that puts profit before people, but it's part of this system of toxic stress, too, especially in the United States. It's much of the Western world, but especially the United States, because we have such little social democracy and we have such little social safety nets here. Like, for instance, the situation with maternal and paternal leave, where the science shows that when a baby is born, they should be with the parents upwards of a year to 3 years, when we don't even have federally mandated maternal leave in this country. And if you do have it, at most you have it for 3 months, if that. And that's if you have it at all.
0: That's lucky. Yeah.
1: That's super lucky. And then on top of it, children are pushed to identify with the peer group away from the family too early, in my opinion. And then we have all this like, it's just, it's from the top down, we're inundated with this toxic stress, which then suppresses the immune system, which then causes things like cancer, causes things like fibromyalgia. It's just, we see this chronic illness, this mind-body connection, because, and they try to tell a story, like you said, of a genetic predisposition, which again might exist in a very minor thing, but I think the vast majority of disease, whether it's of the mind or of the body, is environmental and due to the things that we are living throughout, and the cyst and the rot that is throughout the systems in community health, in individual health, in societal health.
0: Well, also your lifestyle choices. You can choose healthier. You can choose a healthier lifestyle and try to be as toxicity averse as you can. And, you know, this in this country, it's not 100% possible unless we want to go live up in the Yukon or something. And I actually don't. You know, there's a lot, there's trade-offs for things like that. But you can really try to minimize your exposure to toxicity from, you know, the toxic government to toxic drinking water or air or whatever. So we can do a lot of things to minimize our exposure. But a lot of people are raised from the beginning not to minimize exposure, but to bathe in the exposure to this toxicity. And mm-hmm. so they get on this, like, this horrible hamster wheel of not being able to get out of it. And I've just been so lucky, you know, that I kind of went on a more natural path from, you know, my 18 until today. You know, I was very lucky for some reason. I just went on that path. So it's not hard for me to avoid the doctor. It's not hard for me to avoid well, you know, as much as I can. Mm-hmm. You know, as much as is possible. So it's not hard for me to do things like that. It's not hard for me to work, to walk over 5 miles a day, and, you know, which helps physically, mentally, and emotionally. Mm-hmm. So anyway, you know what I mean? So, but if you want to get off the hamster wheel, it's very dangerous just to jump off while it's turning 100 miles an hour. You know, you have to slow it down. I just really believe that it's not too late for people to start eliminating some of the pharmaceuticals they are on, to move more. If they can't, like me, walk by at least 5 miles a day, you can start with a half a mile or a mm-hmm. quarter mile. You know, you can build up to getting off that hamster wheel. Slow it down, slow it down, slow it down, slow it down until you can actually jump off of it.
1: Yeah, we can do little things and have pockets of resistance and pockets of love and pockets of, you know, getting off the hamster wheel. And again, it's, you know, we have to take care of ourselves and each other. We can't depend right. on the ruling classes to do so.
0: We sure can't. My oldest daughter came up to me. Well, we were talking, and she said, "Dad really wants to get off of statins." And he asked me, like, if I had any suggestions. And my daughter told him, "Why are you asking me? Why aren't you asking my mom?" Mm. You know, because, So that's right. We can help each other. And it's not like people can't just Google, you know, what are natural ways I can get off statins. And I can't, like, what I can do is tell people what I have learned about it. But I can't say, well, when I was on statins and I wanted to get off, this is what I did. You know, because I've never been on statins. So, you know, there's experience. There's a lot of experience in my age, you know, and that's what gets me so much about the medical industrial system. They just want to, like, read my blood values, read my heart thing, my EKG, and say, well, you need this, mm-hmm. without knowing me, without asking me what my lifetime experience has been. Being me, living in my body, they don't take that wisdom anymore. It's rejected. And, you know, I think a lot of times back in 1900, it wasn't trained midwives that were delivering babies. It was older women, you know, grandmas, aunts, the lady down the road who had experience with delivering babies. And I'm not saying like it was always safe. But it wasn't 32% of babies weren't being born by C-section, which is not healthy for the baby or the mother's recovery. But a few percentage of the time it is necessary. And the midwives might have lost a baby that, you know, was necessary, you know, which is tragic, and which is always sad and always tragic. But still, yeah, there's, and another thing about the society, there's no balance, like, at all. So that's just another one of my little things, is like being balanced. Like, not everything needs to be rejected, but not everything needs to be accepted either. We can think for ourselves and balance it in our own lives.
1: Yeah, absolutely.
0: I have the allergies, like the wind is blowing and all this pollen shit's coming through
1: the window. I know. It's starting anyway, for me too.
0: Yeah, so I think that's like a good place to stop. Balance, terraform peace, and, you know, try to do what we can to get off that hamster wheel of cancer and just everything ugly and nothing beautiful.
1: Truly. Yep, that's what it comes down to.
0: Well, do you have anything else to add, Dakota Lily?
1: Nope, not at this time, Cindy.
0: Sheehan. Say Cindy Sheehan.
1: Cindy Sheehan.
0: Not at this time, Cindy Sheehan. All right, well, everybody, thanks for listening to She Lily this week. Peace out for now.
1: Peace out for now. We love you.
0: Love you.
2: What's up, kids? Nice to see you. Thank you for joining us, or me, myself, and I, all my various moods, my personalities, my hopes, my dreams, all that other shit, my stress. Look at me. I'm stressed. I'm stressed out. You can see it. I'm very stressed. I have a knot in my stomach. I wish there was some kind of medication I could take, really, to get rid of this knot in my stomach. Not heroin, right? No, nothing like that. So, okay, thank you, Jim. It sounds good, looks good. Jim is in the chat room keeping us safe from whatever the, you know, Trumpanzees want to do, which is usually the same old, MAGA. Or some bullshit. But nowadays, I don't know, are they as vocal and outspoken? Maybe not. They're disgusting, and maybe they're getting a taste of what they voted for, of the pain that they were hoping to inflict upon others. So they keeping it quiet. Trust me, I've been saying it for years. Jim can attest that one day those who supported Trump will only speak of it in shamed whispers. Mark my words. Unlike the laundry list of grifts and petty scams that Trump's ran over his life of crime, you could take that statement to the bank and bank on that, because that day will come and it won't be that far off into the future. So I just hope I can, I'm around to see it. I hope my stress doesn't get me. Stress is a real thing. I'm stressed, okay? I'm just sharing. This show is sharing and caring. And I have to be honest. So, all right. If you can, become a patron. Patreon.com/TarotDevil. That's why I wore my shirt. My Never Give Up shirt. I belong to the SGI. People who know, I chant Nam Myoho Renge Kyo. I do that. That helps. And, you know, I try. I'm not a very... You know, my problem is that I've always been a glass half empty type person, and I've had to really surround myself with happy people to be happier, you know, and learn it's like a choice too. So this is a choice. I'm just sharing. Hopefully I'll talk myself down off the ledge, and figuratively speaking. And you guys helped me out too, so thank you. And whose birthday is it? Susie? Susie's birthday? Happy birthday! Another year of kicking ass for the middle class, the working class. Thank you so much. Is it Susie's birthday? Am I getting that right? Happy birthday to Susie. Happy birthday to Susie. Happy birthday, dear Susie and TerraBuster OG community. Thank you, Susie, for being a moderator in the chat room. And happy birthday, and spending your birthday with me and us. I need auto-tune. With us. All right. And, yeah, we'll get through. We will get through one day at a time. So where do we begin? And thank you, Charlie, APS Radio News. Check out Charlie's APS Radio and APS Radio News. Download the little iTunes app. Listen to classic rock and oldies all day long. And other liberal commentators, myself and Cindy Sheehan has a show on there. And Cindy Sheehan's amazing. And she's got a great show, so check it out. APS Radio, APS Radio News. And thank you for your support of the Community Cats. Okay, well, this is, you know, a lot of times I do plugs just to clear my mind, too. So, all right, where do we begin? I want to talk about, well, Marco Rubio, little Marco, someone who once called, more than once, called Trump a con man. And he was 100% correct. But like all Republicans, they're really not patriots. They are self-serving social climbers, in the very least. And we'll talk about that in a minute too. But they're in it for themselves. Republicans don't get into government service for altruism. They get into it for themselves. And if Marco Rubio can't be the president, because he's tried, maybe he'll try again once Traitor Trump is dead. He hopes his, or, you know, legally and peacefully off this mortal coil, because we all know, the reason I said it that way is because we all know Trump is not leaving office peacefully. He will not be leaving, there will not be a peaceful transfer of power when Trump is kicked out of office legally and peacefully. He's given us a preview of that, and we know it. We know it. He's preparing to steal the election again. Well, he's at the Vatican now with Pope Leo, trying to supposedly mend a feud. I, you know, doesn't it take two to be in a feud? I highly doubt that Pope Leo's in a feud. He doesn't care. It's like that. It's like, you know, he's just keeping it real. I don't really think that Pope Leo is losing any sleep, wondering and stressing out like I am, or just stressing out in general over Traitor Trump saying he's soft on crime. I doubt that, you know, he's worried what Traitor Trump and the Republicans think, that he's soft on crime, that he's woke, that he's a liberal, he's a peacenik. He's doing his job. He's a pope. The leader, the spiritual leader of 1.5 billion Catholics, and good. I, for one, am grateful that there's, in spite of Traitor Trump ruining our good name all over the globe, we have an American Pope who's mending our name, who is an ambassador for America. We're not all ignorant Trumpansies. We're not all greed-centered ghouls. We have a vast swath of people, and a lot of us are normal. We're normal, decent people. You know, because God help us if anyone ever took a snapshot of Trump and said, well, this is who all Americans are. So Marco Rubio is the Secretary of State. So if he can't be president, he will be the Secretary of State of the man that he called a con man. And it's not that he wasn't being accurate when he calls him a con man, and he knows that. Like, Ted Cruz, the same thing, called him a con man. Trump is a con man. He spent his life pre-politics, and I contend that his life post-politics is a con as well. Everything is a con. That they run on, that Trump is, that he's a president, that he's capable, that he's strong, that, like Dr. Oz said, oh, he's got such high testosterone. A 79-year-old man. He's got, his testosterone is through the roof. Bullshit. Bullshit. Let's see. Let's see the reports. Let's see the medical report from the miracle ear that we've yet to have any confirmation that his ear was actually shot. Oh, we just have to take the con man's word for it, right? Unreal, right? Could you imagine if Biden were injured in some way or another? You know, we never hear the end of it. When, oh, Sleepy Joe, Biden called someone by the wrong name once. He when he was giving a speech, he made a mistake and had a stumble where he forgot somebody's name. Now, the media went nuts over it, and I remember talking about it on the show. Who has not done that in their life? Been talking and forgot somebody's name or forgot something like that? And they made such a big deal out of it. But, you know, Trader Trump can lie every time he opens his mouth. He may, in the same sentence, he can say something. He can make this statement. And then by the end of the statement, say, I never said that. And they just move on to the next question. And we never hear the end of it. But he could just, you know, these people can do no wrong. The Republicans have been completely enabled by this media, and it's a crime against the country because they're the only profession enshrined in the Constitution that is necessary for a free people. And they have completely fallen down on the job. And there's another story we'll get to, I hope to get to in this terror buster. But, yeah, so Marco Rubio is now Trump's Secretary of State because he has no integrity. He has no decency. And he'll be the Secretary of State for a con man. You see, any Republican who had any decency left the maladministration and became a critic of this maladministration. And, you know, we hear these tales about Republicans, how secretly, and we'll hear Democrats will say, well, you know, in private, they all agree with us. In private, they come and they complain. They say, yeah, I'm on your side. I can't stand him. He's a monster. He's a moron. He's inept. He can't lead. He's a con man. They say everything that we know. They say the truth. But they just don't want to get his ire, right? They don't want a tweet in the middle of the night or who knows. But all they had to do was stick together. You know, all they had to do is be a party of integrity, unified. And they could have gotten rid of this malignancy in the Republican body politic, which is Trader Trump. That's all they had to do. We stick together. That's why I always talk about at the end of the show. We wrap up the show with the motto, we stick together, we win. We have to stick together, and we will. We will win, you know, when we stick together as Democrats, I believe, as progressives, as normal people. You don't even have to be a Democrat. If you don't, I mean, I don't know why you wouldn't be, especially in these times, since we need your vote. And I guess I don't even want to get into that. I know there are people, oh, both parties are the same. Both parties are not the same at this point. We are all living in the filthy, corroded money and politics pool. That is a given. And there are some who are more filthy and corroded, like Fetterman, for example, who is saying that, oh, the Democratic Party is too woke and all that, and he's thinking he will probably become a Republican. And good riddance, because fuck him. Honestly, he's already a Republican. He votes with these scumbags all the time. I mean, it just sucks for our numbers, and another reason we need to trounce legally and peacefully. We got to get our word out. We got to trounce these Republicans and smash them into history's trash bin without apology by speaking the truth. And we are, well, our work, make no mistake, our work is cut out for us. It is. And but you know, what else? What's the alternative, right? Rolling over and going quietly along into that fascist dark night? I don't think so. Not me. Now, I don't know about you, probably, and not you either, because that's why you're here. That's why you care. And you support the liberal media, and you support what we're doing here, because otherwise we're doomed, frankly. We are friggin' doomed. So, could you imagine if we had no liberal media? If this show and others like it, you know, not just me, I'm sure you could live without me in particular, but the whole liberal sphere, at least, because we have no, where else do you get the message, the truth about what's happening? Yeah, not on the corporate media either, so. Yeah, so he's hanging out with Pope Leo. Why? Pope Leo, what's he going to do? What are you going to say to him, Marco? Oh, you know, Trump. You know, and then, what's his face? Mike Johnson, the same thing. These fake Christians who lecture the Pope on spirituality. And I wrote an article about this on the Political Voices Network, so please subscribe to the Political Voices Network as well. And about how dare J.D. Vance try to lecture the Pope, who J.D. Vance pretends to be, I guess I'll take his word for it too, but he says he's a Catholic. His heart was converted. He hopes his wife feels the same calling as he did, and her heart changes and she becomes Catholic too. But he's a new convert. So how dare this new convert dare to lecture the Pope on things he knows nothing about? And the article I wrote for the Political Voices Network, because they keep talking about the just war doctrine, that, and they just throw it out there. It's the just war doctrine. Well, I guess Pope Leo never heard about the just war doctrine or something like that. So, and as if Pope Leo isn't educated. Of course he's more educated than any of these people in theology, and especially in the church theology of the Catholic Church. So of course he knows what the just war doctrine is. But because Republicans count on the intellectual incuriosity of the people who are stupid enough to vote for them, they never mention, they never even say what the just war doctrine is. It's not just, when you say just war, it doesn't mean, oh, well, this is just war, you know, and this is a just one, this is a good one. No, there's criteria, and it was a framework that was come up with by early church scholars, and because they were trying to wrap their minds around. This goes back to the 1600s. It was first proposed in the, I think, even the 900s. I'm trying to remember exactly. I wrote an article about it. But then it was revisited by, later on. And hold on a second. Shit. Where is it? But the criteria that this war falls into is not a just war. It has to be a last resort. There are different factors that it has to fall under. Like, it has to be the last resort, and that's not the case. Trader Trump did this as a war of choice. You have to not target innocents or civilians or, you know, anybody who's not threatening you militarily. And of course, that's not the case. They immediately killed a school of schoolgirls in their classrooms, disgustingly, and then lied about it. And it has to be met. It can't be overwhelming force where it's you're saying things or doing things like a whole civilization will die tonight. in no way is this a just war. So how dare these people? That's why when I wrote my article, I wrote at the end that Pope Leo should excommunicate J.D. Vance. What is he waiting for? This little cuss? This thing? Who pretends suddenly that he's Catholic because, you know, somehow there's some kind of political consultancy says that that will be advantageous to him as a president. Maybe he could claim to be the second coming of JFK and Camelot or something. I don't know. And Peter Thiel is his master. He answers to Peter Thiel. Peter Thiel funded his whole career in and outside of politics, pre and now his short career in politics. So Peter Thiel he pretends to be Catholic too, but he's a cuckoo who goes around talking about Armageddon and the devil and last days. I mean, these fucking people who are in control of our society need to be put into retirement legally and peacefully. They need to go the way of the Whigs, the way of just go with the way of the 20th century Nazis that they admire so much, but hopefully without the same casualties, even though Traitor Trump is working on that, right? Every time they get into office, I've done this topic so many times, whenever Republicans get into office, people needlessly die. The Americans needlessly die. All over the world, people needlessly die. But this maladministration is off the chain with needless death. They're everything from destroying our humanitarian missions around the globe, because Elon Musk needed the money, right, or whatever. I don't even know. Like, they have this visceral hate for anyone who isn't them. And you know what annoys me too, besides everything else? I saw something. They were interviewing Mondami. I live in New York. He's the great mayor of New York. And he is enacting, or he proposed, during the campaign, and he won and by a large margin. And he, unlike Traitor Trump, he has a mandate. And they were saying he's taxing the rich now, right? And he said they're taxing apartments where if it's your second home and you don't live in it, they're taxing multi-million-dollar apartments. Good. And that there's different criteria that it falls under. It has to be vacant primarily for most of the year, things like that. So they know it's a second home. And, of course, I guess taxes, your tax filings would have to note that. And he was being interviewed, and they said, well, doesn't that mean Traitor Trump will have his taxes raised, and that's why, like, because Trump tweeted or whatever you do on Tripe Social, he triped out an excrement that Mondami is ruining New York, he's killing New York, and the thing is, would Traitor Trump even recognize or feel whatever the increased taxes would be? He just made, in the last 9 months in office, he just reaped over $6 billion from the presidency, from the office of the presidency, and now he's pissed off and posting about it on social media that that Mondami's ruining New York by raising taxes on multi-million-dollar second homes. Okay? How sick is that? How demented and sociopathic is that, where, and I mean, this is somebody who is fundamentally unfit. And that in itself should say it all, but every other move he makes, everything he does says that, right? It speaks to the fact that he is not well. And the fact that no one in the corporate media, everything he does says that, right? It speaks to the fact that he is not well. And

in your pocket is not enough. You're upset that your taxes might go a little up and we might be able to fund schools and health care and have a nice society, a decent society where people don't get left behind by poverty, that we have, everyone can have a piece of the pie, right? And have a decent blip of time that we're all sharing together. But they're flipping out about it. And that's what's so sick about this billionaire class, the Epstein class, they have to be known as. Because it's a sickness. It's a sickness. It's never enough. And they're all in control. But the corporate media doesn't ever dare hold a mirror up to them. And because there is a way to frame it and shame it, and they should be ashamed. But that's because it's never happened. This is why it's gotten so out of control. You know, greed is good. And now we get to the point where if you try to tax them a little bit on their $6 billion and whatnot, then, or more, billion, we're talking real money here, they have a conniption and nobody ever pushes back. They're like, aren't you afraid that you're making an enemy of Donald Trump by taxing him, by asking him to pay a fair share of the price of admission to a civilized society that he has made, that has made him a multi-billionaire. Where have we lost the plot here as a society? They should be ashamed to say things like that. You know what I mean? They should be ashamed. I don't know. But anyway, and so this is what I'm saying about when they're like, when Trump is tweeting about the Pope, like, what's the Pope care? He's not going to be influenced. He's not going to be like, oh, I'm so scared about it. Okay, I'm not woke, see? He's not like Mike Johnson. He's not like Ted Cruz or J.D. Vance or the rest of these underwhelming sycophants, these underwhelming graspers. He's not like them at all. So, good. I'm glad, because this is long-term work we have in front of us to really change or get back. If we're going to get our good name back, it's going to take a long, long time. I mean, Trump's tantrums about the Pope, and somehow, right, watching these tantrums, watching this unfit thing have tantrums about the Pope, and somehow we're supposed to pretend that the GOP is a party of values. Right? Trump said, what has he said about Pope Leo? He said that Pope Leo is weak on crime, terrible for foreign policy. And he's accused him of being very liberal, and not wanting to stop crime. Very liberal. Like Jesus, right? Like the Savior he worships, the one who told him to be good to the underdog, to turn the other cheek, to give all to the poor, to not exploit the little children like we see all over the Epstein files, but protect the children and serve your people. And, you know, told them it was easier for a rich man to go through the eye of a needle than it was for him to get into heaven, which means rich men will not get into heaven. Oh, Trader Trump said, I'm not a big fan of Pope Leo. I don't want a pope who thinks it's okay for Iran to have a nuclear weapon. Well, guess what?
Nobody wants anybody to have nuclear weapons.

0: And much less, I would think the Pope is on the top of that list. And no one, let me just phrase this properly. If anybody wants Iran to have a nuclear weapon, it's traitor Trump. No one has done more to make sure that Iran has a nuclear weapon than traitor Trump. The ripping up the JCIOP, right? And did I say those words? JCPOA, I mean. And ripping up the JCPOA, ripping up, ripping up America's good name, our word, turning our word into mud, saying a whole civilization will die tonight. What are they supposed to do? No one has done more to ensure that Iran tries to get a nuclear weapon as fast as possible than Trump. Because how could they not? They have to protect themselves. This is about survival. They're up against this gigantic bully that arms the world and has more nuclear weapons to blow up the entire Earth, and is the only country to actually ever use a weapon of mass destruction on another civilization. So, as we see, his pal, little rocket man Kim Jong-un and others, it's a human thing. If someone threatens you, you want to protect yourself, and it's clear that these smaller countries, one way to protect themselves is to get a nuclear weapon. That's why we had the Iran deal. And it was working, and he ripped it up for no good reason other than he's unfit. He's a baboon. He's sick. And he is surrounded by lickspittles and petty tyrants and people who really don't like what this democracy thingy is all about. I mean, it's true. No one's done more to clear a path for an Iranian nuclear bomb than Trump. Worst deal ever, Trump. Oh, it'd be the easiest deal. If I ever hear, oh, this is the deal. They don't want to make a deal. If I ever hear that word deal, it'll be too soon. Oh, it's the easiest deal. I know deals. I know how to make a deal. He doesn't know how to deal. He doesn't know shit. He's never made a deal. It's been nothing but a performance. Every deal he ever made was on Mark Burnett's set. We know this. The man who wrote Art of the Deal, Tony Schwartz, talked about it. That he never, he sucks at making deals. All he did was look at swatches all day. That's why he likes to get up in the middle of meetings and go stare at the ballroom and look at the curtains. That's what he wants to do. Oh, I know deals. I'm the biggest deal. I got words. I got deals. He don't have shit. Well, now he's got billions of dollars because he's a grifter without any integrity, but I'm for the days of accountability when we get... here's my fantasy, where all of the Trump crime family ill-gotten gain is frozen in their accounts. All of it. All the poly market, insider trading, all of the dirty deals with Saudi Arabia, the $2 billion. That's what I'm all for. Exactly. And dragging on the Twitch chat. Trump only knows the art of the con. Yeah. If he knew how to make a deal, he wouldn't have bankrupted multiple casinos. I mean, he likes to tell the cult that the 2015 deal granted Iran the right to advance nuclear weapons. He lies right to their faces, which is such a lie that fact checkers and nuclear experts, of course, I mean, I can't even believe that we have to fact check this for people. They have to publish entire explainers for the Trumpandees to swat it down, but they don't pay attention to that. They only pay attention to the lies. That's, he just lies. That's why, oh God, all right, let's, since we're talking about it, with these kids, you probably saw, let me see, I gotta do this. What a disgrace the baboon was. We could talk about both of these things. Because he was in the Oval Office, and he was telling the kids about nuclear war after falling asleep on them a couple of times, too.
1: I know it's too bad, but I had to do it. We can't let Iran have a nuclear weapon. You might be too young for this. I don't know if I want. They probably know. They probably know better than most people. But you can't let a bunch of lunatics have a nuclear weapon, or the world would be in trouble. The world would be in trouble.
0: What?
1: So we just hit records on the Dow. It was supposed to be done in five or six years. They said it couldn't be possible to reach 50 on the Dow.
0: Yeah, it's an AI bubble.
1: And I reached 50 in the first year. And then I reached...
0: Yeah, Biden's stock market went continually up, too. This is what we've been witnessing. It's kind of an anomaly how the stock market keeps going up and up and up and up because of this AI bubble.
1: 1,000, and by the way, just
0: set
1: a new record.
0: But it's nothing he's doing. It's nothing he's doing. In fact, he's making America poorer and economic disparity wider, upward immobility worse by the numbers, not just me saying it. We have the math. People are having a hard time paying their bills. The standard of living is going up. Everything's more expensive thanks to his war of choice and distraction.
1: Just set a new record.
0: Look at these poor
1: kids. 7,500. But they said even harder than 50 on the Dow.
0: The Dow.
1: He's getting to 7,000 on the S&P. We did that by the end of the first year. All before the end of the first year, Gary.
0: Oh,
1: so think of that. They said we couldn't do it in 4 years.
0: You can't even stay awake.
1: We did it on,
0: couldn't you believe it?
1: First year.
0: Like nobody's
1: and then,
0: ever seen
1: it. You ever have this? And then I said, I called all my people and I said,
0: my people.
1: We just set every record in the book. The economy is going great. I ended 8 wars.
0: You ended shit.
1: Ended, ever ended a
0: you
1: war.
0: You dumb.
1: And the person that won the Nobel Prize, Maria, she's a good person.
0: Because she gave
1: said,
0: you her award.
1: This deserves.
0: You deserve it.
1: Trump. There's never been a man that deserves a Nobel. He ended 8 wars, including India, Pakistan, which would have been a nuclear war.
0: Oh, my
1: 8 of them.
0: God.
1: And
0: this is
1: I called everybody in,
0: nightmare.
1: Gary, and I said, you know what? We just broke every record. And now we're going to take a hit because we have to make a journey down to Iran to take the nuclear weapon.
0: We're going to take a hit.
1: They would have had a nuclear weapon.
0: Well, you should have went to the people.
1: Within 2 weeks. Remember, we sent that beautiful
0: B-2
1: bomber in. And
0: like you're supposed to.
1: We blew up their nuclear potential. It was obliterated for those that.
0: Well, I thought you obliterated it.
1: And to a point where it would take them weeks to dig down.
0: We
1: wouldn't let them dig down. We have our eyes on it all the time. But it was a very important thing. So
0: very,
1: we
0: like
1: would
0: nobody's
1: have
0: ever seen. We would have had death.
1: An Iran with a nuclear weapon.
0: Yeah, sure,
1: and
0: bitch.
1: Maybe we wouldn't all be here, right?
0: Right.
2: Support
0: maybe.
2: Journalism, you try.
0: Maybe we wouldn't all be here by now. Oh, well, I hope we would all be here. Some not. Some I'd like somewhere else, like maybe visiting Rush Limbaugh and Andrew Breitbart in hell or something. Legally and peacefully. But what was that rambling bullshit? If that were anybody but him, you know, he gets a pass. Being, you know, you talk about Sleepy Joe. Joe Biden never fell asleep in the Oval Office, surrounded by people who were literally talking to him and praising him. He didn't need to be praised. Filthy, filthy. But yeah, okay, well, you know what they were doing in the Oval Office? It's just these poor kids. And my God, where, what? How are we going to ever recover our good name? Our once good name? As Sue says on the Twitch chat, who lets their kid near this guy? Exactly. And, yeah, the kids look like, what is happening? Why are we here? Who wants to be here? And all these grown-ass men standing behind him. Well, they're there to reintroduce the, what do you call it, the presidential physical fitness tests, right? And let me see. Of course he is, right? Wait a minute. Sorry, guys. I have my thing all closed down. Yes, so he was there to introduce or reintroduce this kid's, the Restore the Presidential Fitness Award. I'm sure he wants to call it the Trump Presidential Fitness Award, but of course it just veered into that rambling, bragging, bullshit, lie fest, where he says he basically wiped out Iran's, he could barely keep his eyes open. He's like, I basically wiped out Iran's military and we stopped 8 wars. Who stops 8 wars? Look at the Dow. The Dow is so up. It just keeps going up and up and nobody, we're going to get hit now. Well, I'm such a victim. Everything is so unfair to me. I need a ballroom. I need billions of dollars, you know, but we can't have Medicare and Medicaid. We can't have anything good here. I need it. I need all the good things. Well, he's in the Oval Office signing this Restore the Presidential Fitness Award. Trump, veered into this nonsense. And he called Iran's leaders sick people, lunatics. Oh, is that the art of the deal, Donald? Is that how you do it? You're in the negotiations, dealing with people. You betray them. You stab them in the back. You say you're going to annihilate a 7,000-year-old civilization, and then you call them lunatics who don't want a deal. And you kill girls in a school, and then you lie about it. You say, oh, they did that. They stole our weapons, and they killed their own girls, schoolgirls, and it's to the point where we can't trust the words that come out of our White House, right? We can't trust, we got to go to the Iranian press release. That's how bad it is. Because believe me, everything that this White House releases to the press is a pack of lies. And the whole world knows it. You got to go to the foreign press. The Iranians know this too. That's why they are releasing the truth about things, because that's a propaganda win for them, to look like they have the moral and ethical high ground, and they do, which is shocking. He fell asleep. He thanked Robert F. Kennedy Jr., and then he fell asleep as Brainworm spoke about how grateful he was. But I wanted to talk about, we only have 15 minutes left in the show, but why was the physical fitness test, let me see, why was it stopped? Well, hold on a second. All right. And it makes perfect sense when you realize or when you find out. Because I wondered, why did we drop the presidential fitness award, right? And it was phased out in 2012, 2013, because... and this is something you won't hear from I haven't heard this on the corporate media or out of Trader Trump's mouth. Well, why would, we just hear lies. So it was, they did away with the presidential fitness award. And I remember it when I was a kid. They had that in the schools, and you could get a little medal. And because after years of study, the experts and educators studied it, the impacts of this presidential fitness award, and they found out that it was actually had deleterious effects on young people, that it wasn't healthy. It wasn't that it was causing kids stress, and they would be overly competitive, and the performance rankings over actual health, it was the measurable impact was negligible for the negative effects, because it would prompt bullying for kids who couldn't keep up or didn't win the medal. Then it just fostered this unhealthy competition, apparently. So it was discontinued for the sake of mental health and cohesion, young people. You know, it's not like you're not teaching them fitness, but you're not adding this extra layer of competition onto it, where some kids get a medal and some kids get bullied for not having a medal. And it made sense. It was, the studies showed that the test created dread, stress, and bullying on young people. So it's not necessary. They have enough stress, dread, and bullying. And when I read that, I was like, yeah, that's the Republican platform in a nutshell. Dread, stress, and bullying. Really? Where do they cause unity? Where do they create compassion or camaraderie? Right? The critics of the test said that it stressed competition and discouraged or humiliated the less fit kids instead of motivating them. So less fit kids became targets of bullies and humiliation. It was just another thing to pick on them for. And it became more about sorting and shaming kids into categories instead of teaching them enjoyable physical activity, which they could do without adding this layer of competition. That's why it was done away with. And in the studies that they did, and this is what you do as a government, if you implement something, you have to study it and see, well, is it resulting in the benefits that we hoped would come about because of the policies we're implementing? Is it working? Let's study it. And Republicans don't do things like that. They just want the American people, especially young people, to be stressed and at each other's throats. They want the bullying. They want the weaker kids, so to speak, to be targeted and tormented. And all their talk, they think they're like Sparta, right? This is Sparta. The art of the deal, you know, kick them into the well. These are such the weakest little baby bitches going, the whole lot of them. Bone Spur, Cadet Bone Spur, the rest of them. I mean, the fake bullying bravado of Pete Keg's Breath, sexual assaulter. It's like this bro culture. They're all thirsty for bro pats on the back. Man babies. That's all they are. They want to make, and they want to inflict their manias on young people, because this is another way of bullying. You know, they just keep the bullying going. They can't really bully kids, I guess. They do anyway, so they're doing it through policy. They like it. They want to bully the American people. They want us damaged. And this country, we are suffering from all kinds of damage, psychological damage, because of the Republican Party. And I've talked about it many times. It's stressful being American. It's stressful, but that's how they like it. They want us stressed and hanging by a thread and yes, my lord. Yes, thank you, my lord, for the trickle. Living paycheck to paycheck or worse. So we don't, and of course, well, so we don't bother them. They want us at each other's throats, so we have our distractions. Throw the red meat. Throw them. Throw these kids somebody to beat up on. Right? So the commentator, the educators and the people who studied the presidential physical fitness test, the results, it's said that the educators described negative experiences that the kids were reported. They were reporting these negative experiences, anxiety, embarrassment, doing pull-ups or timed runs in front of peers. You can imagine that, right? Everybody's standing around and you can't run. You're not a runner. You're not fast, and they're all laughing. All the boys are standing on the side or whatever, just laughing at you. And then the gym culture, which focused on winners versus losers. So, of course, the Republicans put life into this program that was necessarily and mercifully discontinued on grounds of compassion and mental health. Now, these are the same Republicans that always talk about school shooters. It has to do with mental health, mental health care. Well, they're helping create the next school shooter by putting more stress on them and torment. Unreal. It's culture war bullshit. This manly man of masculinity bullshit. And to them, manly man of masculinity is you're a bully. You're not an actual healthy manly man of masculinity. Manly men of masculinity are compassionate. They're caring. They help people. They don't use their strength against others. They use it to help people. But Republicans are weak. These are the weakest of the bunch. They're sick and weak and need help. And they really should get the psychological help they need. I don't know. It's everything they touch, they destroy. So, yeah, they killed it. They killed the presidential physical fitness test because actual fitness and health professionals figured out it was garbage for the well-being of kids. And it all it did was crank up public humiliation and anxiety. And it did nothing. There was no positive. The positive benefits, like building up lifelong fitness habits, it didn't happen. Why would it? Since you're traumatized. That's a traumatizing event. You're trying to keep up with the rest of the kids and you can't. You think you're going to go out and be like, oh, now I'll show them. Very rarely, these kids are going to be traumatized and stressed and it's going to negatively affect their mental health and health in general. If they cared about kids' health, they'd be fighting for funding for schools instead of taking funding away. They'd be fighting for school nurses, for free lunches, for safe buildings. They would be fighting for gun control. They would be fighting for funded recess. But we get this dementia-addled autocrat reviving this program that the experts, which he is not, scrapped for being outdated and harmful. And he revitalized it, because this is what Republicans are doing, dragging us back to the dark ages. We're trying to evolve. We're trying to get better. And they are, here it is, another obstacle. They've just thrown it in the way. And the right-wing media, we're running out of time. We only have a couple of minutes left. The right-wing media are cheering it. Guess why? Because it triggers the libs. That's what they're saying. This is really triggering the libs. So there you go. It's the bullying culture. This is not about health policy. Yeah, they want to drink liberal tears by revitalizing a policy that hurt kids. But, it didn't hurt, I guess, the tough kids? Is that how they're saying, that it hurt the kids, that when they were in school, they would hurt because they were the bullies? And they still are. They're still the bullies. And the kicking down on the vulnerable, kicking down on the people who can't fight back. That's what they do. That's who they are. They, as you notice, they never go after the powerful. They only go after people who can't fight back. Because that's the classic bully. And we should be appalled by it. But I don't know about you. Have you heard this on the corporate media? Have they explained that this is what happened? That not just Trump is bringing back the presidential fitness tests that Obama did away with? That's all they say. But they don't say why. I didn't hear any explanation why it was done away with. Why not? Why wouldn't they put that context in? They didn't retire it because America suddenly stopped caring about kids' health. They retired it because it was trash. It was a trash program that did nothing. In fact, it did worse than nothing because it hurt kids. It didn't create healthy habits. It didn't make kids happier or healthier. It made them stressed and dread going to school. And it made kids, it ramped up bullying. It made it harder for teachers to manage because there was all this cruelty was being unleashed. So they did away with it. And they Obama put in it was called the Presidential Youth Fitness Program that tried to measure health, not just on how fast you could run or how many pull-ups you can do under a watchful eye, but it was individualized to each kid's ability. Oh, all that woke nonsense. And it really was focused on health and making kids make better choices, healthier choices, and try to make fitness fun, but not about a competition. Less competition, more self-care. But that's what Republicans, they don't like that, because that makes healthy kids actually healthy, mentally well. And they want you nice and sick and twisted so you could fall down a cue hole and fall into their trap. But we will win, because we're on the right side of history. We're on the right side of decency, dignity, democracy, humanity. Guys, thank you for hanging out. Please become a patron, patreon.com/TaraDevlin. Subscribe to my Substack. Support the show, all right, so I can keep doing the show. There's many ways to support it, and I appreciate you for sticking with me and supporting the show and doing that. I can't do it without you. All right, we'll have a show tomorrow night. Thank you. Happy birthday, Susie, on the chat. Thank you for being a moderator. Thank you, Jim, for being a moderator. And I will see you tomorrow night. And Charlie, APS Radio News, okay? APS Radio and APS Radio News. Oh, wait, is Boston Brian on now? How do I raid somebody? How do you do that? I'm just looking this up. I have to get off the stream because Dan Caminos is using it. Hold on. How? YouTube. How do you raid another content creator? I just got a notification. Live redirect from your live stream. Where your stream ends, YouTube automatically sends your viewers into a target stream. The other channel... Okay. I don't know how to do that. Son of a bitch. So, all right, I'll have to do it next time. I'll figure it out. And look into it. But Boston Brian is on the air. Check him out. Damn it. Damn it, damn it. Where is it? Son of a bitch. All right, I'm sorry, guys. I gotta go. I will figure this out. And next time, we will hopefully raid Boston Brian. I'll see you soon.
2: Ladies and gentlemen of the press have been less than honest reporting to the American people what's going on in this country.
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10: All right, you guys. Introducing Bob Pape again from the University of Chicago, author of Dying to Win and Bombing to Win and Cutting the Fuse. And he's got a great new Substack, The Escalation Trap. And so as we're recording this, it's Wednesday morning. And last night it was announced that there's a ceasefire for 2 weeks between America and Iran. And according to Trump's post last night, the discussions for a final deal will be based on Iran's 10-point proposal. Although according to his tweet this morning, no, it's going to be according to America's proposal where they sign on our dotted line. So I guess we'll see how the talks go. But what's your initial response to the declaration of ceasefire instead of the wiping out of all of Persian civilization as was the previous threat?
11: That's right. So the very first thing we have to say is that we were within an hour or so of President Trump possibly pushing the go buttons to destroy targets that would possibly have led to the deaths of tens, hundreds, gosh, we don't even want to think about millions here that could have possibly died, because the amount of power at President Trump's disposal is truly extraordinary. And I'm glad to explain some of that in just a moment. But we need to just be very, very thankful. And this means for the 92, the harm that did not happen to the 92 million Iranians, the harm that did not happen in consequence to tens of millions in the Persian Gulf. And I should say the harm that's been possibly slowed down. I don't think we're out of the woodshed here. To Americans in the future. So that is by far very, very important. People matter most. But I want to also say there's a big buts here. Number one, the escalation trap is not over. The idea that this is all over and so forth, people are breathing sighs of relief about that emotional moment that I just described. But the reality is U.S. forces in the region are still there. They're still poised on a hair trigger. For this to really start to truly unwind, you would have to see American forces move out of the region. The Marines move out. The three carriers move out. The special forces standing down and moving back to their bases. Based on Secretary Hetseth's briefing this morning, however, I find that very hard to believe they're going to do that, because he made absolutely blisteringly clear that we are going to get, meaning the United States, the enriched uranium that this was all about in the first place. And because Iran still has the enriched uranium for 10 to 16 bombs, and he made it very clear that they're talking about going and getting those that material. Well, that is highly unlikely to come from cooperation from Iran at this point. And also Iran has plenty of missiles and a drone capability. Even by the Pentagon's own estimate, it's 30 to 50% left. So this is really not the closing of the trap. There's more points to make, Scott, but if you like, we could talk about that, or I could tell you there's two other points, big points I'd like to make. But that one right there is pretty important for people to hear.
3: Yeah. No, go ahead. I'm curious, obviously.
11: Yep, the second big thing, I understand, Scott. No, and this is good. The second big observation here is what we have just witnessed in the ceasefire itself and Donald Trump's agreeing to negotiate on the basis of the 10-point plan that's all Iranian favored. Is the shift in world power that I was talking about in the New York Times piece I published just on Monday. So on Monday of this week, today is Wednesday, I published a big piece in the New York Times explaining that what's happening as a result of the war is Iran is emerging as a fourth center of global power. And it's not there yet, but it is the case that you are seeing that Donald Trump is kowtowing to Iran in the sense that he cannot open the Strait of Hormuz on his own, short of a ground war. And he is recognizing that the only alternative is to cooperate with Iran, as I've been saying. These are the two real choices here. But cooperating with Iran means Iran has the cards and the power. And in Iran's agreement here, they made very, very clear states can pass through. Ships can pass through the Strait of Hormuz so long as they cooperate with the Iranian military. Notice it's not cooperate with the U.S. in any way. It's about cooperating with Iran. And this just shows that Iran didn't just temporarily control and have influence over the Strait of Hormuz and the global price of world oil, but where it has going forward, that's true, and the hierarchies. The geopolitical hierarchies in the region and in the world that are starting to change as a result of that. And then the final thing, Scott, that's very important to really come to grips with is the civilization-ending threat that President Trump made in his posts. Now, it's true, after the ceasefire, he hasn't repeated that, but that's not really an issue. He said, he literally said for the first time in American history, an American president declared that he was going to destroy a civilization if Iran did not obey his demands. And Iran did not, by the way, obey the demands. But nonetheless, he made a civilization-ending threat. And we need to understand a couple of things about this. Number one, even when President Truman dropped the atomic bomb on Hiroshima. And in his statement, and your listeners can go and find it, he did not make a civilization-ending threat when he did that. He limited his threat to destroying the military power of Japan. And that really matters here. And what Donald Trump did was not just make a more expansive threat than Truman, but use the word civilization-ending. That's exactly the issues in the genocide treaties for banning genocide, because the issue here is the intent of the actor to destroy a whole people or a part of a people. Well, President Trump made it absolutely blisteringly clear that was his intent. Rarely in genocides here in the history of the treaty do you have such clear statement of intent. And I don't know how you could get a greater statement of intent than that. And then the other point I want to make about the civilization and the threat is that before the war, there was clearly interest, I would say more than interest, in Iran developing nuclear weapons. That's how we got here in the first place. But there was pushback here. There was parts of the Iranian leadership that were not in favor. And we know that probably only a fraction of the people of Iran supported the regime. Well, now that Donald Trump has threatened to kill each and every one of the 92 million Iranians, this is changing in a clear way. Where are the Iranian people going to go for their security? Are they going to count on Donald Trump not waking up someday next week, next month, next year, deciding out of the whim to blow their civilization to smithereens? Or are they going to support Iran getting a nuclear weapon? I think you're about to see that the possible sources of support for Iran inside of Iran in developing its material into nuclear weapons are vastly growing, vastly accelerating. And I think that this is effectively now, you're effectively going to have 92 million Iranians supporting its government getting nuclear weapons. And this year, not like 10 or 20 years from now, and I wouldn't be surprised if in the next year they not only have nuclear weapons, they test them and they show the world. Because how else are they actually going to deter future nuclear threats to blow their civilization away?
10: Yeah, well, they killed the supreme leader who said that God said you can't. So now we'll see what his son's opinion is about what God's opinion is on this issue. But obviously,
11: I think Scott, you could put the most pro-democracy person in Iran in charge right now, and you'll get nuclear weapons on the time frame I'm saying. The idea you're really going to trust Donald Trump, or really any American president right now? I mean, just think about this: we elected Trump. Wait,
10: they're not even threatening to leave the NPT right now.
11: I think this point, these discussions here. So international law, we all know it's a weak force, but it's a valuable force. What Donald Trump has done is destroyed the value that it had because he's used the negotiation, one of the most important, you would say, norms in international, that's even underneath international law itself, the details of what's written is the idea that when you have international negotiations, you have a safety for the people doing the negotiation. Well, twice, not just once, twice Donald Trump has used the umbrella of the diplomatic negotiations as cover for his surprise attacks or the surprise attack of Israel. Well, this is, you can't just keep going on this way and just assume that this will somehow go back to normal. As long as Donald Trump is president, for sure, this is not going back to normal. And this is something that's really been carved now in stone in history, and it's going to endanger Americans. It's illegal, it's immoral, and it is a danger to all Americans, whether they voted for Trump or not. This is a great, what we are seeing is the rising danger in this world. And it's stunning how much we thought we had kind of reached the peak of the dangers here, but it's stunning how much it's ratcheted up just in the last few days.
10: Well, look, you may have seen the Time Magazine article about Trump trying to find off ramps to the war. And in there, they say that Netanyahu told Trump after the June war that, oh no, now they're more likely than ever to try to break out and make nukes. So we got to attack them again, which is exactly what I said was going to happen then. And then after they started this war, Netanyahu said, oh, now that we started this war, now they're more likely to make nuclear weapons than ever before. That's why we definitely can't stop. We have to see this thing through and really make sure we get a regime change to somebody who won't make nukes, which is exactly the same trap.
11: And what that is, Scott, is
10: summer. And then, but the thing of it is though, too, that, well, first of all, they can't change the regime there. They're not putting the entire Army and Marine Corps on the ground in Tehran. So that's not changing. We already knew that that was not going to change.
3: And we also have the reality, though, of a couple of things. First of all, as you said, their incentive to go ahead and make atom bombs now is greater than ever before, just as Netanyahu says, but it's his fault. But anyway, that's all true. And it's also true that no matter how effective the bombing campaign was, and even if they had completely destroyed Natanz and Fordo, which apparently they at least buried everybody and everything down there deep enough that it would take a major effort to get back down there, still, they have uranium mines in their country. They have access to fluoride. I don't know where you get fluoride from, but I'm sure they can get fluoride. And so, and they can get aluminum to make centrifuges out of and cascades. And they have the knowledge. They've mastered the fuel cycle. And you can't kill every last physics student in the country. We're talking 1945 technology here. So the fact of the matter is that no matter how severely you set back their nuclear program, you can never entirely destroy it until you have your own Reza Shah sitting on your peacock throne doing whatever you tell him or something like that. So, and again, that which is completely off the table. On the other hand, they really did bury Natanz and Fordo. They blew up all the elevator shafts and all the air vents. Anybody working down there was buried alive. And maybe they got their uranium out and buried that at Isfahan somewhere else or whatever. But those cascades of centrifuges at Natanz and Fordo are completely offline, as Trump even admitted, actually, in his thing that he wrote this morning, or was it yesterday's thing that he wrote, that where he said they haven't touched their what we bombed last June since then, or we're watching by satellites, which, as Daniel Davis pointed out, severely undermined his case for war when he tried to pretend that there was a nuclear threat there. But anyway, I'm just saying, it is true that he obliterated their program. It is true that they would basically have to start from almost scratch.
11: Sort of. Yeah, sort of, Scott. Let me say a few words about it. Well, first of all, the basic story, I agree with you 100% here that you've laid out, which is what is the escalation trap? So this is the modeling of the 20 years when I've been modeling the bombing of Iran since 2005 at the University of Chicago. What I have been finding is that you would go through a series of stages. Stage one, you would bomb Fordo. You would disable the facility as an industrial enrichment facility, but not get the actual material. And that material, then, there would be worry about dispersal. And just to be clear, we have satellite civilian photography on my Substack of a couple days before the bombing of Fordo last June, where the Iranians are taking stuff out. And what the intel is, they took it out and maybe they moved it to Isfahan. Well, so maybe Trump's right. They're not doing it in Fordo, but that is not, that's too narrow here to understand the bigger picture. But then you would go a year later in the modeling and you would get regime change bombing, not because it was going to work, but because you would be desperate, because you would be seeing the signs of that dispersal. And even at Isfahan in February, just a few months ago, we have satellite photography of digging out stuff from Isfahan over weeks in February. That probably was the key thing that was pushing toward this war, in addition to Israel and Netanyahu pushing. But now you've actually had the war, the bombing, and then that's when you get the lashback. And what does the lashback do? They get Hormuz, they get global power. They become the fourth center or emerging fourth center of world power. So now, in addition to everything else, you've not stopped the nuclear program. You've incentivized them to go forward, but they're raking in $75, $100 billion a year to help do that. And money is in Chinese banks. You can't take it away without declaring war on China. So you have a situation where we now have a nuclear-capable oil hegemon in the Persian Gulf as a result of the bombing that President Trump has done over a period of time, June and now in February. And this is not just as, it's not like, oh, it would always have been this bad. No, this is the world that Donald Trump has created. And it is a world that, again, there's illegal issues, there's moral issues, and there's strategic issues that are off the charts. This will be the worst strategic disaster for the United States since the Vietnam War, and it may actually eclipse the Vietnam War before it's all said and done, because we're not all said and done here. We need to understand that we're breathing sighs of relief right now. But we still have all of these original issues that were driving this escalation trap are still there. And Iran is even more powerful now. And so these are our choices. Do we come back and use military force to try to get the nuclear material? Or do we accept Iran as the fourth center of world power, which means a nuclear weapons oil hegemon here? And I'm not saying today on April 8th, I'm saying by the end of the year or in a year. These are the choices in front of us. And it's not, we'll just go back to Feb 27 and pretend as if this didn't happen, or we're going to pretend it's some victory for Donald Trump. This is domestic politics here is going to work dramatically against Donald Trump in the coming months. But all of this is what we really have in front of us. This is a much worse, much more dangerous world in multiple ways.
3: Yeah. Well, so yes, it is. It's the same thought experiment that we went through last June that, okay, now that you've accepted Israel's definition that any nuclear program, any enrichment whatsoever is equivalent to a nuclear weapons program and must be stopped now, not through negotiations, but through war and all that. They've called the Iranians bluff on their latent nuclear threat at that point and incentivized them into making a bomb. But even if they don't make a bomb, even if the Ayatollah still says that God says, no, we can't make bombs and they don't make bombs, they still are going to, no matter what, insist on enrichment as a matter of pride and independence and sovereignty and all that. And they have their own domestic uranium enrichment. I mean, their own domestic uranium mines. So obviously they want to burn their uranium and sell their oil. And they're not going to give that up. But so once America's now accepted, once Trump has accepted Netanyahu's line, that enrichment at all is a nuclear bomb, then that just means you have to keep going until you get regime change. But then if you kill the Ayatollah, which you can do, if you can put eyeballs on him, you can put a bomb on his head. That's not a problem. They can do that. They did that. But then what? The mullahs are going to appoint a new Ayatollah. And if you kill them, then some other ones are going to. Now on that ladder, you're going to have to actually occupy the country and execute every last Shiite cleric until nobody can call himself the supreme leader anymore. We're going to occupy this massive capital city with our entire army and navy and Marine Corps forever, and 1 million men to invade Persia like it's D-Day or something. Well, obviously, we can't do that. We're not doing that. So we got ourselves in essentially a rhetorical trap, like painted into a corner, but just based on the agreed upon premises of our stupid policy that we decided kind of thing. So in other words, Trump can go right back to the previous policy of, okay, we'll accept some enrichment, just don't make a nuclear weapon, which it may be way too late for that. But I don't necessarily think it's too late for that, because the truth is, Bob, that this is the same standoff that we had. Why didn't they make a bomb all along? Let's assume that the Ayatollah did not really get a message from God saying to not make bombs. Instead, he didn't make a bomb because he knew that Bush or Obama or Trump or Biden would carpet bomb his country before they were done. If they decided to break out, they couldn't do it in secret. Everyone would know that they would have to kick the inspectors out, take that uranium and enrich it to higher percentages, et cetera. And we would go to war against
11: Let me explain why they didn't do it.
3: We're in that same trap, right? Where we can still go back to war against them.
11: Here's the reason that you could see the doves arguing, don't build the bomb. And that is that then Iran is the bad guy for building the bomb. And the world, not just the United States and Israel, the world then isolates Iran. What's happened, Scott, is that in the
3: I'm just saying there's still the time involved that we could go right back to war against them before they were able to.
11: Well, we could go back to war against
3: the regime change, but we could probably bury their guys alive again like we did the last time.
11: But there's the world is not going to just look at this now if Iran develops a nuclear weapon and say, Iran, all the bad guys are in Iran. They're going to blame Trump and the United States and Israel for this. And that's really fair because they are to blame. And so for Iran, it's the international pressure and consequences have been lessened, not just the internal incentives, for moving forward with the bomb. Now, I do agree there's some 5 or 10% chance, Sky, it's not quite fully inevitable that they will develop the bomb, but I think that it's gone from more likely than not, 50-50 to 80-90% likely. And it's for all those reasons that I've been saying. And I think that it's really important to recognize that this whole idea of preventive war was supposed to be, oh, we're going to prevent this outcome. We've actually caused exactly the outcome. It's really important to recognize that this whole idea of preventive war was supposed to be, oh, we're going to prevent this outcome.

0: suicide for fear of eventual death. Let's kill ourselves today because we might die in the next 20 years.
1: So let me try to examine a little deeper your point about Iran's now increased power and influence in the region and therefore the world, because it is the energy supplies of so much of Eurasia and all that. America's entire bluff of being the regional hegemon from those Carter Doctrine bases all throughout Saudi Arabia, and then of course up into from Erbil to Muscat, right? Like all the entire way from Iraq to Oman, all those 13 bases are offline, or they're proven at least that they can be destroyed. Even if Iran didn't completely destroy all of them, they destroyed enough of them that they basically turned them off and the guys left. It's Justin Logan at Cato said, what good is a base that you can't wage a war from? I about died laughing. Well, I don't know. I did at least LOL when I saw that.
0: And by Iran, the University of Chicago.
1: Yeah. I read that the Iranians were not hitting the Al Udeid air base in Qatar. But then the reason why was because the Qatari government had told the Americans that they were forbidden from launching any sorties.
0: Exactly.
1: So in a deal with, the, you know, whether they made a deal behind the scenes with the Iranians or just kind of a, you know, an over like obvious one there, just don't hit us because we're not even letting them use our central command headquarters, our Air Force headquarters in the region there. So all that is completely canceled. And I guess, I don't know how the politics play out in the future, but it seems like there's just no point whatsoever in trying to reestablish those bases now. I mean, how laughable is that? And then now we have, you know, again, as Trump says, at least this is a reasonable basis for negotiation, is Iran's proposal that they will completely control not just the Strait of Hormuz, but the gate of the entire Persian Gulf in cooperation, split the proceeds with Oman. And America really, I mean, we know that they cannot reopen the Strait with force. They cannot prevent Iran from being able to reach out and touch any oil tanker that they wish in the entire Gulf, wherever they want. And so they are conceding, in order to reopen the thing, they're conceding a massive, you know, W, I guess, to Iran in a way that I believe I read you said, or in one of your interviews, I think you said that in the entire modern history of oil being transported out of the Gulf since what, World War One or before that, that never happened. No. It was always international waterway and people would just sail in and out of there. And so this is a huge amount of hegemony that has been just completely handed to them. A bluff that they would never in a million years with the old Ayatollah decide to call America's bluff and bomb all 13 of our bases and force us out of the region and all of that. And it's just USA did that for them.
0: You have called, that was brilliant. That's why I love coming up. That was brilliant. I really don't know if I can add much to that. That was just so well done. One thing to your readers or your listeners may want to know. So we have aircraft carriers in the region. We're keeping them 1,000 miles away. So just imagine this. The Strait of Hormuz, you know, it's only about 20 some miles from the Iran territory to Dubai. And we have to be 1,000 miles away because otherwise our carriers are going to have a giant risk of being sunk. And so you have the vulnerability. One of the points I've been trying to make conceptually here on the Substack and then also in my class is that we need to understand that power here you're seeing is about vulnerability and risk. And right now, those bases and our carriers are all above ground. They're fixed installations, and Iran has precision-guided drones. And those drones can find any of those fixed coordinates, and they can hit those fixed coordinates just like our precision capability could. So what you are seeing is that as the diffusion of precision air power is occurring, America's silver bullet, so to speak, that we had in 1991 that nobody else had. It was power through vulnerability. It wasn't just the GDP or the military numbers that we had. We had power through vulnerability. Now you're seeing power through vulnerability for Iran with geography. And this then is making Iran that

0: regional hegemon. So we have actually caused the world's regional hegemon, and it may end up becoming more dominant in the Middle East than Russia is even in Europe. I mean, after all, Russia has only 11% of the world's oil. Iran at a 92, soon 100 million people. Russia is about 160, 170 million people. Before long, I might not write a piece about how Iran's emerging as the fourth center of world power. It's becoming number three. And I think I wouldn't be surprised if Iran and Russia start working more in cahoots. They've already been in cahoots on military dimensions a lot. But imagine if both Iran and Russia took all their oil off the market and gave it sold it only to China. Imagine what that would do to the U.S. economy. And after all, why, you know, no, they would never want to wreck America. No, I'm pretty sure there's a lot of people in those countries here who would be angry at America. After all, America wrecked Russia with shock therapy. Remember the 1990s? We were supposed to create this wonderful democracy and rich and middle-class life in Russia. And life expectancy under our tutelage went from 73 years of age to 58 for the average white Russian male. Think about that. And that was under our so-called tutelage of shock therapy. So there's a lot of anger here against what America has been doing in the world. And right now it's starting to line up now actually seriously against America.
1: Well, first of all, I need to send you a copy of my book, Provoked. I have a whole section on shock therapy in there. You'll like
0: there
1: it.
0: There we go. There we go.
1: Yeah. Also, speaking of Iranian hegemony,
0: hey,
1: you
0: Scott,
1: know me.
0: Hey, Scott, well, I've got you here. Just one second.
1: Send yeah.
0: me your book, and I'm learning on Substack, we can do a live briefing. I'll interview you.
1: Oh, great.
0: Send me that'd your book. Well, I've never done that. I mean, I'm learning all these new things.
1: Yeah. Oh, that'd be fun. That. I'm interviewed on the Bob Pape Show.
0: Well, I've never done that. I've never interviewed. I've never done that. But you'd be the first one, and it'd be an honor. I mean, I'm serious. So anyway, we'll talk about it later.
1: Well, the book is, I mean, if it was 6x9, it'd be 1,000 pages. So it's going to take you a little while. So you might have
0: the people on my Substack are the ones who are the hungry for Substack. I'm just telling you, I don't give them. I mean, they're not getting the soft stuff.
1: Yeah, that's good. Well, and by the way, though, I should disclaim, I don't want to scare anyone off. It's about a third footnotes. So it's really only like three.
0: Yeah, this would be the crowd. I'm just telling you, I think you might be finding a crowd.
1: Yeah. All right. Now I don't remember what I was going to ask you anymore, though. Wait, what was it? Let me think.
0: Well, we're talking about shock therapy and Provoked. And
1: yeah, but that wasn't it. That was the aside. It was going to be, I'll just ask you this instead and maybe I'll think of it. What about the Israelis? Are they going to just completely sabotage this thing?
0: Well, they've been this big spoiler here for a long time now. So after, you know, back in the 12-day war, it wasn't America's bombing of Bordeaux. That happened in the middle of the 12-day war. It was actually led with Israel's bombing. And then you saw here, sitting in the Feb 28, the lead bombing here was by Israel. They are the ones who actually killed the Supreme Leader and then about 20 of the doves, actually, that he was meeting with. Dovish leaders here. So they have been the sport all the way through, and they may continue to do it. I just would point out, and I've been saying this in Haaretz and other places, that all of this is working to Israel's strategic disadvantage. Netanyahu may believe different, and of course he's the leader and has the right to do that, but that doesn't mean he's right. He just because he's got the power doesn't mean he's doing the right thing for Israel's security. I think it's important to understand that Israel's only 7 million Jews surrounded by 500 million Muslims, and it is going about a serial process of conquering more Muslim territory. That's just going to alienate people. People don't like their territory taken. It's just the way it is. It's not about religion. They just don't like it. And you're going to end up not just having a couple hundred thousand of those 500 million activated in Hamas and Hezbollah and other terrorist groups, right now there's only a few hundred thousand at most activated to take risks with their lives to attack Israel. This could easily grow of the 500 million as Israel keeps going. Well, now, of course, America as the big protector, that's disappearing, a.k.a. the, you know, what we just said about America's bases, America's power in the region's declining fast. So Israel's security is less and less and less, and it just doesn't have good options to change that. And these ideas that it can always pull the rabbit out of its hat, you know, do the nuclear demand, these are not, they wouldn't work in their security even if they did these things. No. Israel needs to about face, dramatically reorient its policies, or else Israel's in real danger that those 7 million Jews who are there, many of them are going to start, I think, to leave. Will there even be 7 million Jews in Israel 3 years from now? I'm not sure.
1: Yeah, and which reminds me of what I was going to say, that you know me. I got to emphasize how this is all David Wormser's fault. Him and Richard Perle. They told Benjamin Netanyahu that we should do a clean break from Oslo and peace and dealing with the Palestinians and dealing with our Arab neighbors. And instead, they said we should just have peace through strength and total dominance over our neighbors, break their countries up, figure out a way to regime change Iraq, regime change Syria. And even if it leads to a rise of fundamentalist terrorism, we don't care about that. We hate the Ba'athists more. And all they ended up doing, Dick Cheney's Middle East advisor and the chair of the Defense Policy Board, all they ended up doing was handing Baghdad to Tehran's best friends. In fact, people who had lived in Iran for 20 years, Abdulaziz al-Hakim of the Supreme Council for Islamic Revolution and all of his guys and the Dawa Party. And they came in and they're the ones who won Iraq War II. And then when Obama built the caliphate to spite them and say, well, if we put Iran up two pegs in Baghdad, at least we can take them down a peg in Damascus. Instead, the bin Ladenites created the caliphate and sacked Western Iraq. So then we had to launch Iraq War III again on the side of Iran and Iran's best friends and clients in Iraq, to the point where you even had American Air Force jets flying, I know this is your expertise, flying air cover for literally the Iranian Quds Force on the ground when they were liberating Saddam Hussein's hometown of Tikrit from the Islamic State Caliphate of Abu Bakr al-Baghdadi in 2015. And so America has fought two massive wars for Iran in the region. And the only consolation prize now for Israel is that at least America and Turkey help them help al-Qaeda overthrow the Ba'athists in Damascus. That's their one big win in the whole game.
0: You have put your finger, that was so well done. Yes, you've got it, Scott. And the clean break, if those on your show haven't, I bet many have, they should go and look at it. It's not very long. They'll understand immediately where the seeds of this come from. But also notice when they read it, they should understand that the real gap here is not with the military element. It's the gap between military and politics. You see, just focusing on the military, and you see this with Secretary Hegseth, he keeps talking about, you know, the military's hitting this target and that target. Notice the weakness here is in the relationship of the military instrument to what it's doing to politics, politics in the opposing enemy, the rivals, politics in the neutral countries, politics even in our home country, and it doesn't work out well. And the reason is they're not taking seriously the political dimension that is going the other way and actually creating contradictory tensions with the military. And that's really the problem. It's not that they don't have generals advising about what a bomb can hit on a target. It's the political level is supposed to be not just bomb hit target, but they're supposed to be black belts in how this arrangement works with politics. That's where this is all going wrong. You see what I mean? That's the issue.
1: Exactly. In fact, I'm glad that you said that because it reminded me of about the big New York Times story about how Netanyahu talked Trump into this and, you know, how the discussion went around the table and everything. And, you know, it's funny because you know, Donald Trump is such a character and a caricature that people just put whatever they want on him and whatever like that. But to me, the real point of that, and look, whatever, it's the New York Times and it's hearsay from inside the government, whatever. I take all those caveats and grains of salt. I understand that, you know, as Maggie Haberman and all these kooks wrote the thing. But I think it's still fair to glean from it. The scene in the Situation Room during the meeting with Netanyahu, and then later when he's gone and everybody else is there, and then Vance finally gets there from out of town, and they, he'd been messing with the Azeris. I wonder what that was about. But anyway, and then he comes in and they all have this talk. And I think the real point of it to me was how this is really just six dudes in a room talking about this. And they may or may not be on the level of like the average professor at the University of Chicago, or even the average, you know, daily consumer of antiwar.com, where, and also there's this basic kind of diffusion of responsibility too, where they'll say, okay, I'm describing a bunch of things to you, Mr. President, but I have no advice or opinion. You are to make of these things I say what you will, sir. Yes, we can bomb the crap out of them. And then so to Trump's ears, yeah, I mean, we can bomb the crap out of them. So like, what are they really going to do about it kind of thing? And they're not really, he's not really hearing. However, sir, the thing of it is this, they got the volume of missiles to overwhelm our defenses. And worst case scenario, they really could shut down our entire Middle Eastern empire. Nobody really told him that. And you could probably read, you know, whatever, 500 different articles by just regular people out in the alternative-ish media over the last 20 years that point out all these same things. So why there's real good reason why not to attack Iran, because they really can hit us back in a way that Iraq sure never could and that kind of thing. And you could just tell that they didn't really have that part of the conversation. In fact, the part that's fanciful is when Netanyahu says it'll be a snap of the fingers to get a regime change. They say, don't believe that. But then they say, but we sure can really set them back and we don't have to worry too much about what they can do in response. So
0: That's really the big failure. That's right, Scott. The echo chamber is right. I've been in debates here, like in the 90s with the Air Force on what bombing strategy should end the Bosnian Civil War. And we ended the Bosnian Civil War with a bombing strategy, but it's closer to bombing to win than leadership decapitation. We didn't kill a single leader in 1995 to do that, not a political leader. And so what you're seeing here, Scott, is that it's the echo chamber. And then the price of the echo chamber is not taking seriously the enemy's ability to do something against us. If that's really what we didn't even think they could hit the Gulf states. I mean, President Trump said never occurred to him they would hit the Gulf states. He said, they're underrating the ability of Iran to shut down the Strait of Hormuz. Not seeing they were starting to move in that direction at the end of the 12-day war. So these are the real price here. It's not just an echo chamber itself. It's worse because the echo chamber blocks the ability to see the real dangers and even have any preparation for the dangers whatsoever. That's why Trump's calling audibles, talking about what about the curve? I mean, these are all audibles like in football. Now, and also, by the way, the Azeris, what's going on with Azerbaijan, Scott, you may want to know, that would be where we would start to put in the ground force to go to Tehran. So if you're going to put in ground troops to go to Tehran, you want to put in three divisions, you're going to want to come through Azerbaijan. That's been part of the war game for a while. So that was when I saw Iran on, I think it was day one or day two of the war, send a missile in Azerbaijan's direction. That told me they've been war gaming this out pretty well, because very few people and nobody on CNN seemed to know what was going on with Azerbaijan here. And it told me the Iranians are on it. They know what Azerbaijan means in this context.
1: Yeah, the Israelis had bases there and were preparing to bomb Iran in 2007. If they could get the green light from Bush, they were going to do that. Arnaud de Bergrav broke that story and I interviewed him about it at the time. I remember it right.
0: There you go.
1: And, Yeah, and of course, everyone knows America backs the hereditary dictatorship there since 1993, as long as that oil pipeline goes west and not
0: north. There you go. Yeah, another one of the obvious trade-offs here. Yep.
1: All right, now, geez, I ought to let you go, but I guess let me ask you here real quick. Well, I don't know how real quick. You like talk as much as I do, even, which is amazing. No, I'm just kidding.
0: Fair criticism.
1: It only comes with a massive admission on my own part. No, but seriously, what do you think is going to happen next few weeks here? Like, Trump's really going to, and this is really his greatest virtue, right? Is that he can just flip a flop from unconditional surrender to, forget about it. You guys could do whatever you want.
0: I'm going to have my Substack tomorrow night. I'm doing so. I've been having live briefings every 2 weeks. I just did one last Saturday. I'm going to have an emergency one, so to speak, tomorrow night on Thursday. And we're going to talk about this I mean, they're really good questions that come in and so forth and so on. But basically, Scott, I'm going to lay out the indicators here to really watch as we go forward, because we're at a really delicate point. We're not out of the trap. All these underlying issues are there. So what's really important now is to actually be very, very attuned to the indicators to keep us ahead. And that's what I try to do on the Substack. What I'm really doing is not exactly making crystal ball guesses here, is I'm doing risk assessment, and I'm trying to give them like a days or weeks ahead. And I think that's happened here. So I told them, had the Substack with them about the fourth center of world power before this really became the New York. And now you're seeing with this ceasefire, it's really coming true. So they're hearing it first here. And this is what I think. We need to really understand that we are miles apart. President Trump this last night said that he's going to negotiate on the basis of the 10-point plan. Well, that's Iran's wish list. Then he said, nope, we're going to do it from our 15-point plan. Well, that's the American wish list. These things are completely miles apart. And right. All those militaries are there, hair trigger, ready to go right back at it here. The American public, the publics want this to be over. But that's true in most wars. World War One, the publics wanted that to be over too.
1: You know, Bob, I've been telling people that, like, yeah, the real problem is here is the only thing that'll really work is if Trump just quits and literally says, Captain, fly home, Admiral, sail home, and disengages in such a way that then the entire burden is on Iran to knock it off and make a deal with somebody to reopen the strait and the rest. Which that is completely impossible. That's
0: There's one card that Trump could play that I've been talking about, which is an enforceable military containment of Israel. That's a card that could still be played. I don't think he'll get as much for it, though, because I was explaining this in the opening days of the war. But now it's not just that Iran controls the Strait of Hormuz. They're feeling their power, Scott. They know they have the power. In the opening days, they were kind of creeping around getting the power. Then they had the power. Notice in the last few weeks, they are using their power. This is, you know, once you get states in any human being, you know, power is the heart of darkness. They love that power. And I think that this is why your point is probably right, that it's really going to have to accept Iran as an oil hegemon, nuclear capable for years to come, because the only alternative to that is going to be the actual ground war. That has not changed here. And President Trump, he will be the one who caused that. And that will be his legacy. Worse than Lyndon Johnson, worse than Jimmy Carter. This is President Trump's legacy now. This is the big L he wears. There's no Mount Rushmore coming here. He is the biggest L of all of our presidents right now.
1: Yeah. And seriously, the same way that Johnson could have learned from Truman's experience, Donald Trump could have absolutely looked at George W. Bush and said, wait, the Israelis say we got to do this because of nuclear something and it'll be easy. No. Like, that's what you said the last time, in a country that's a third of the size and has no mountains. So forget it.
0: But we've got to leave it there because I've got to go teach.
1: I know. Thank you, Bob, for doing the show. Appreciate you.
0: Oh my God, this is it's great as always, and I just so appreciate the depth of which we get into. So,
1: yeah, great conversation. It's the escalation trap.
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3: From Feature Story News in New Delhi, I'm Ashan Garg. Indian Airlines have reportedly locked in talks with state-run oil companies hoping to delay a massive spike in jet fuel costs as the Iran war squeezes global energy supplies. It comes as India, the world's third largest energy importer, officially ends a four-year price freeze, leaving both the aviation sector and consumers bracing for impact. Neha Punia has more.
4: Now, Bloomberg is reporting that Indian carriers have requested state-run oil companies to delay jet fuel price hikes until the war in Iran ends. The government had kept jet fuel prices capped at 25% for the month of May. Bloomberg report claiming that state-run oil companies are discussing, and I quote, whether to raise domestic jet fuel prices by as much as 25% in June. There's been no comment or clarification from the government on these claims. In India, oil makes up about two-fifths of the operating costs for airlines. Carriers have been warning of flight disruptions if the government doesn't control fuel prices, and this is coming at an important time ahead of peak travel season in India. I'm Neha Punia in New Delhi.
3: Russian President Vladimir Putin has arrived in China for bilateral talks. This comes just days after President Xi Jinping hosted the U.S. President Donald Trump. Laura Westbrook tells us more.
5: Xi Jinping has welcomed Russian President Vladimir Putin at the Great Hall of the People. They shook hands. There was a military band, children waving flowers, this time of Russian and Chinese flags as well. So the optics, very similar to when U.S. President Donald Trump visited Beijing just a few days ago. Caps showing how carefully choreographed this is on the part of Beijing. And they've also had some opening remarks with President Xi calling President Putin a dear friend. He said that Russia-China are developing bilateral relations based on mutual respect and mutual benefit.
3: U.S. President Donald Trump has warned that he may have to strike Iran with another big hit. On Monday, he said he was pausing plans to restart hostilities on the insistence of Middle East leaders. They had urged restraint to allow more time for a peace deal. President Trump spoke to reporters on the building site of the new White House ballroom project.
6: I was an hour away from making the decision to go today. Now, I had made the decision. So they called up. They had heard I made the decision. They said, sir, could you give us a couple of more days? Because we think they're being reasonable. Well, I mean, I'm saying 2 or 3 days, maybe Friday, Saturday, Sunday, something, maybe early next week, a limited period of time. Because we can't let them have a nuclear weapon. If they had a nuclear weapon, they would start with Israel. They would blow it up, and they would blow it up fast. But they'd blow it up. I think they go after the entire Middle East.
7: With FSN Spotlight, I'm Simon Marks. One more time today, we're going to look back at last week's state visit to China by President Trump. What was it all about? Rana Mitter thinks he knows. He's with the Harvard Kennedy School and the author of China's Good War, How World War II is Shaping a New Nationalism.
8: President Trump doesn't seem to be looking for any kind of existential clash between China and the United States. For instance, the language that you heard at the beginning of the Biden administration, perhaps not so much by the end, about having a league of democracies versus, you know, autocracies, that's not at all the kind of language that we put forward. It is very clear that the Trump doctrine is very much fixated on dealing with the trade deficit specifically, but it really does concentrate in that area. And I think because this administration, above all, is one where, in the end, the president decides what the tone is going to be, one imagines that it has to have been the case that he's decided that the trade deficit comes first and foremost, and the other elements, including Taiwan, AI, Iran, and all the other things, that fentanyl, which were on the agenda as well, would be second to that. And it's worth noting that for all the things in the, you know, 3-4 days since the end of the summit that have entered the headlines as being forthcoming, it is that sale of agricultural products that seem to be dominating the headlines.
7: And that story will develop further in September when President Xi makes his visit to the United States. With FSN Spotlight, I'm Simon Marks.
3: 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Stay tuned for further updates right here from Feature Story News in New Delhi. That is the latest. Indian Airlines have reportedly logged in talks with state-run oil companies hoping to delay a massive spike in jet fuel costs as the Iran war squeezes global energy supplies. It comes as India, the world's third largest energy importer, officially ends a 4-year price freeze, leaving both the aviation sector and consumers bracing for impact. Neha Punia has more.
4: Now, Bloomberg is reporting that Indian carriers have requested state-run oil companies to delay jet fuel price hikes until the war in Iran ends. The government had kept jet fuel prices capped at 25% for the month of May. Bloomberg report claiming that state-run oil companies are discussing, and I quote, whether to raise domestic jet fuel prices by as much as 25% in June. There's been no comment or clarification from the government on these claims. In India, oil makes up about 2/5 of the operating costs for airlines. Carriers have been warning of flight disruptions if the government doesn't control fuel prices. And this is coming at an important time ahead of peak travel season in India. I'm Neha Punia in New Delhi.
3: Russian President Vladimir Putin has arrived in China for bilateral talks. This comes just days after President Xi Jinping hosted the U.S. President Donald Trump. Laura Westbrook tells us more.
5: Xi Jinping has welcomed Russian President Vladimir Putin at the Great Hall of the People. They shook hands. There was a military band, children waving flowers, this time of Russian and Chinese flags as well. So the optics, very similar to when U.S. President Donald Trump visited Beijing just a few days ago. Caps showing how carefully choreographed this is on the part of Beijing. And they've also had some opening remarks with President Xi calling President Putin a dear friend. He said that Russia-China are developing bilateral relations based on mutual respect and mutual benefits.
3: U.S. President Donald Trump has warned that he may have to strike Iran with another big hit. On Monday, he said he was pausing plans to restart hostilities on the insistence of Middle East leaders. They had urged restraint to allow more time for a peace deal. President Trump spoke to reporters on the building site of the new White House ballroom project.
6: I was an hour away from making the decision to go today. Now, I had made the decision. So they called up. They had heard I made the decision. They said, sir, could you give us a couple of more days? Because we think they're being reasonable. Well, I mean, I'm saying 2 or 3 days, maybe Friday, Saturday, Sunday, something, maybe early next week, a limited period of time. Because we can't let them have a nuclear weapon. If they had a nuclear weapon, they would start with Israel. They would blow it up. And they would blow it up fast. But they'd blow it up. I think they go.

0: Welcome to Between the Lines, presenting news and analysis of critical issues affecting our communities, the nation, and the world. I'm Scott Harris. This week we present James Zogby, president of the Arab American Institute, who examines the dire situation in Lebanon, the West Bank, and Gaza under continuing military attack by Israel, violence largely ignored by U.S. corporate media. Martin O'Malley, Social Security Commissioner under Joe Biden, who explains how the Trump-Musk and Doge downsizing of the Social Security workforce has demolished the agency's customer service. And Thomas Meyer of Food and Water Watch, who talks about growing nationwide opposition to the building of resource-hungry artificial intelligence data centers. But first, we begin with a summary of some of the week's underreported news stories.
1: The Trump administration is deporting immigrant parents with children who are U.S. citizens at four times the rate of the Biden administration. The Trump White House rewrote the rules for dealing with such cases by eliminating instructions to handle immigrant parents in a way that is humane when related to family separations. Often, immigrant parents facing ICE arrest must quickly find a guardian for their children, turning to friends, neighbors, or their place of worship. According to a recent ProPublica analysis, over 11,000 parents of children who are U.S. citizens were arrested since Trump's second term began. With an aggressive enforcement goal of 3,000 arrests a day nationally, ICE and cooperating police departments are arresting 50 parents daily. Under the Trump regime, 60% of parents arrested are deported, twice the rate under Biden. ICE agents are arresting more mothers than fathers, and detained parents aren't often permitted to see their children before they're deported. Three-quarters of the mothers arrested had no criminal history in the United States other than minor traffic infractions. Indigenous residents of a small village near the Napo River in the Ecuadorian Amazon rainforest now fear for their lives from criminal gangs illegally mining gold. Violence targeting villagers has grown with the influx of miners. In 2025, there were 19 murders in Napo province, nearly twice the number of the previous year. According to Foreign Policy magazine, two main factors have driven organized crime groups to diversify into gold. The first is the price of cocaine has fallen over the past few years, while the price of gold has soared by 65% over last year. Second, there's a lower risk of being arrested for smuggling illegal gold than for drug trafficking, largely because gold is not an inherently illegal product. Illegal miners often use mercury to extract gold from ore, which is highly toxic, contaminating soil, waterways, and fisheries. Blood samples of indigenous villagers in Ecuador have been found with increasing levels of mercury poisoning linked to cancer deaths and damage to kidneys, lungs, and nervous systems. Portland, Oregon has become an innovator in building new affordable housing by promoting smaller, denser units such as duplexes, triplexes, fourplexes, and sixplexes. The city has succeeded in providing incentives to developers to construct what's called infill or middle housing in existing residential neighborhoods. These are townhouses that stack one behind another, going deep into a lot rather than all facing the street. With the shortage of affordable housing across the U.S., cities are looking for new ways to create partnerships with developers to build more entry-level housing. While other cities, counties, and states have allowed denser housing options, Portland has done more than most to create incentives for their construction. Portland's more flexible zoning rules allow developers to make more money from constructing multiple units on one lot than from a single-family home on that same piece of property. The Washington Post reports that since 2021, nearly 90% of building permits issued for housing in Portland has been for middle, denser cottage clusters of tiny homes. This week's news summary was compiled by Bob Nixon. For Between the Lines, I'm Anna Manso.

0: As the world entered the 11th week of the U.S.-Israeli war against Iran, President Trump rejected Iran's response to the latest U.S. peace proposal, acknowledging that the ceasefire is on life support. Iran's counteroffer had demanded the release of frozen assets and an end to the U.S. naval blockade of Iranian ports. The failure of peace talks increased oil prices, with little hope the Strait of Hormuz would soon reopen to oil tankers and commercial shipping. Just days after the U.S. and Israel launched their February 28th war on Iran, Israeli Prime Minister Benjamin Netanyahu attacked Lebanon, targeting Hezbollah. Although the two countries reached a temporary ceasefire agreement in mid-April, Israel continues to launch deadly airstrikes and occupies southern Lebanon. Lebanon's health ministry reports that since March 2nd, Israeli strikes have killed nearly 3,000 people across Lebanon and displaced 1.2 million. In the occupied West Bank, the Israeli military and radical Jewish settlers have killed over 1,000 Palestinians since October 2023 in a campaign of ethnic cleansing and violent land takeovers. Despite a U.S.-brokered ceasefire in Gaza that took effect in October last year, Israel has conducted near-daily attacks, killing 850 Palestinians, in addition to more than 72,000 killed there since October 7, 2023. Your reporter spoke with James Zogby, co-founder and president of the Arab American Institute, who examines the dire situation in Lebanon, the West Bank, and Gaza, under continuing Israeli attack, horrific violence that's largely ignored by U.S. corporate media.
1: I call it an Israeli definition of ceasefire is you cease and we fire. And that's how they've been operating. There's supposed to be a ceasefire in Lebanon since October. Every day there were bombings or military assaults on different Lebanese targets. The new ceasefire, after the most current round of fighting, has actually been more devastating. Hundreds have died. Entire Lebanese villages have been leveled. The New York Times has a very powerful photo presentation of the villages before and after, 12 of them that have been pretty much demolished. They've done to Lebanon in the south what they did to Gaza. 1 million people have been expelled from their homes. And like I said, the homes being destroyed. And hundreds are being killed. And there's no attention paid. And part of the problem is a racism that exists still in the American mind, where Israelis are human beings and Arabs are objects. They're not personalities. They're not people with families and people who love them and personalities that have to be attended to. So, you know, an Israeli hostage gets sympathy. 100 Palestinians dying in a building is just a body count. It's not unlike the way we had Vietnam, you know, where American soldiers were people. We knew their families. We knew their mothers. We saw the families cry. Vietnamese were like 10,000 a week being killed. Who cared? And it's pretty much that way. Israelis are human beings and Palestinians are objects. And Lebanese are in the same way. Actually, it's been disturbing to me because I have long been on the left of American politics from my Jackson days through my Bernie days. And I see the left finally understanding Palestinians, but not appreciating the loss of life and the loss of their properties of the Lebanese. They just aren't seeing them in the same way.
0: James, the Lebanese health ministry said just this past Sunday, Israeli attacks over just 24 hours killed 51 people, including two medical workers. Since March 2nd, Israeli strikes have killed nearly 3,000 people across Lebanon, and 1.2 million people have been displaced. I mean, these stats are just horrifying. And I wonder if you feel that the impunity with which Israel operated under in Gaza, judged by many international jurists as a genocide, given that the government of Prime Minister Benjamin Netanyahu has been given the green light, you think, to commit similar crimes in Lebanon because they weren't held accountable for what took place in Gaza.
1: Of course. And basically, look, well, successive American administrations have been responsible for this impunity. The Biden administration really upped the ante on that. They turned a complete blind eye to what Israel was doing. They gave them the go-ahead. I had meetings with the Secretary of State, meetings with the National Security Council advisor. They were all unwilling not only to condemn, but they didn't see anything wrong with what Israel was doing. And they continued to say Israel's got to finish the job. What does finish the job mean? When you're talking about an occupied people who are being strangled to death in a situation in Gaza that was itself genocidal even before the Israeli assault. It was an open-air prison camp. People couldn't get out. Nothing could come in unless the Israelis let it in. They were limited to the amount of caloric intake that Israel deemed was necessary for survival. And those conditions existed for 20 years. And then, you know, the Biden administration let Israel have its way completely in what they did in Gaza, and never a critical word other than a kind of a cautionary note, but not a condemnation, not a stopping of aid, not a distancing ourselves or saying, you know, we're going to either take punitive measures or distance ourselves from you. We didn't do it. Trump inherited it, and of course, he has no compassion for anybody. He let it happen, and Israel went full throttle. So, yeah, the ground was laid for Lebanon, was prepared for Lebanon by what happened in Gaza. And that sense of impunity is the fault of American policy, and it's actually had devastating consequences. If the last couple of administrations have done anything, they've made international law irrelevant. It no longer exists. This is the law of the jungle. Power wins, rights lose, and we've seen it operating now for many years, but it's now with the Biden administration and with the Trump administration, it's been consolidated into a fact.
0: That was James Zogby, president of the Arab American Institute. Learn more about human rights groups reporting on the death and destruction resulting from continuing Israeli attacks on Lebanon, the West Bank, and Gaza by visiting our Between the Lines website at btlonline.org. Soon after moving back into the White House for a second term in January last year, Donald Trump recruited tech billionaire Elon Musk to lead an unofficial government initiative called DOGE, or the Department of Government Efficiency, to hunt down federal agency waste, fraud, and abuse. Musk and his team of young engineers failed to find any significant waste, but set in motion mass terminations of federal employees, the closure of entire agencies, deep cuts to agency budgets, and cancellation of critical domestic and foreign aid health programs, which led to dozens of lawsuits and claims of unlawful, chaotic cuts. The Social Security Administration was on the DOGE hit list, where Musk and his team disrupted the agency's operations by firing 11% of its employees and closing 26 field offices, leading to widespread customer service problems and long wait times. These initiatives, aimed at reducing agency costs and modernizing technology, have instead caused critical failures in services for many of the 75 million people who depend on Social Security to receive their earned monthly benefits. Your reporter spoke with Martin O'Malley, commissioner of the Social Security Administration under President Biden, who previously served as Maryland's two-term governor and mayor of Baltimore. Here he talks about how the Trump-Musk downsizing of the Social Security workforce has impacted critical customer service and how to fairly address the projected 2033 shortfall of the Social Security Trust Fund.
2: When President Biden asked me to go there, it was understanding that for 10 years, their staffing had been reduced down to a point where it was a 50-year low. And those hardworking men and women, by the end of the Biden administration, had managed to turn 8 of the 9 service delivery metrics, you know, the speed with which to answer the phone, getting a beneficiary into pay status, initial disability determinations. They had gotten it headed in a much better direction. Some of them at a 20-year best, notwithstanding the fact that baby boomers like me were starting to swell their ranks to a new all-time high every day. But then DOGE and Elon Musk and Donald Trump with his bullhorn of lies started just taking a wrecking ball to the agency. They reduced its staffing now to about a 63-year low. They shoved 7,000 people out of the agency, the largest loss of staff in the shortest period of time in the history of that 90-year agency, Scott, that's never, ever once missed a monthly payment. So the result of all of that is that the customer service that people work for their whole lives, just like they earn their benefits by working their whole lives, has been taken away from them. And as President Biden said in some of his first remarks as a fully promoted, full-fledged citizen, they're trying to wreck Social Security so that then they can rob it, because it's the only agency that maintains a $2.6 trillion surplus. So that's the sad story. The good news is Americans are appalled by this. 87% of us, regardless of party, actually want Social Security to be strengthened, made better, and able to pay 100% of the benefits we've earned for the far future, not just for us, but for our kids and grandkids.
0: Commissioner O'Malley, I did want to ask you if you would talk a bit about predictions, and I guess this is based on the numbers, that without adjustment, Social Security and the Social Security Trust Fund will be insolvent by 2033 or 2034, and that without doing anything, their benefits may shrink by 17%. But there's plenty that can be done and has been done in the past to readjust where the shortfalls lie. Commissioner O'Malley, tell our listeners about the shortfall and where policymakers and folks like yourself want to see Social Security go to fix this problem.
2: Sure. You know, because so many people, Scott, depend on Social Security, there are very few scary headlines that get as many eyeballs and as many clicks as a headline that says Social Security to go totally run dry by 2033. Oftentimes they put to go totally insolvent. And let me define that for just one second. Social Security is a pay-as-you-go program. In other words, the dollars that go out of Social Security to beneficiaries who work their whole lives and are in pay status are the same dollars that are paid in by all of us who are still working in the economy. But it is true that the surplus that Congress built up back in the last adjustment, which was 1982, that surplus is not lasting as long as they had intended and as they had forecasted in 1982. When I was confirmed, or rather going through the confirmation process, I asked the actuary, the public actuary at Social Security, what did you all get wrong? Are we living longer? Were birth rates off? What did you get wrong? And you know what he said? He said, income inequality. I said, excuse me, come again. He said, we were asked to set the tax bracket on Social Security so that it would capture, it would apply to 90% of increased earnings over the next 40 years. But then so many things happened under Ronald Reagan after 1982 that in essence flatlined any increases in earnings for about 94% of us and increased earnings in ways haven't seen since the roaring 20s for the top 5, 6, 7% of Americans. So because of that, Social Security only captured 80% of future earnings, not 90%. And that is why, my friend, that surplus is running out in 2033 rather than 2050, when most of us baby boomers will move on to our eternal reward. Mm. So the cause of Social Security's upcoming, the forecasted 17% cliff, and I do believe, I mean, not to scare the bejeebers out of your listeners, I do believe that there is will in Congress to act on this, and the solution is pretty forthright. And John Larson has put in a bill every year with growing numbers of co-sponsors that would essentially scrap the cap for those higher earning people so that they continue to pay the same rate into Social Security that all of the rest of us pay into it for the first $182,000 of our earnings.
0: That was Martin O'Malley, former commissioner of the Social Security Administration under President Joe Biden. Learn more about the Trump regime's damage to the Social Security system and future threats by visiting our Between the Lines website at btlonline.org.

0: On May 11th, Baltimore City Council joined more than 60 local governments, big and small, rural and urban, Democratic and Republican, all over the country, in declaring a moratorium on building data centers to power artificial intelligence while local officials study the issue. The Maine legislature recently became the first state to pass such a law, but it was vetoed by Democratic Governor Janet Mills. While the legislature's veto override failed, Governor Mills created a commission to study the issue, which was part of the original bill. Last October, Food and Water Watch became the first national group to call for a data center moratorium, now joined by more than 250 other organizations across the U.S. Data centers require enormous amounts of energy and water, create noise pollution, and air pollution depending on how they're powered, while creating very few jobs. Between the Lines' Melinda Tuhu spoke with Thomas Meyer, Strategic Organizing Projects Director for Food and Water Watch and Food and Water Action. Here he talks about the fight to stop, or at least slow down, the building of data centers in Maine and other states across the nation.
1: What we have been pushing for is, and saying, is that we need a moratorium on data centers, basically until and unless we can figure out a way to make them compatible with a livable and sustainable future. So far, so many of the proposals have been powered by fossil fuels, using enormous amounts of water, creating a lot of noise and disruption for communities, buying up farmland, you know, that obviously could be productive in other ways. Conditions, you know, or the stipulations of lifting a moratorium would probably differ kind of state to state until there is obviously some kind of national framework. There's a lot left to be figured out. And so we think that it's prudent to hit pause and give both the public and policymakers time to figure out how to move forward sustainably. The cities and towns where this is being so hotly debated, we know that opposition to data centers has been bipartisan. And we know that in other states, certainly there have been proposed moratoria that are bipartisan and led by both, you know, Democrats and Republicans in the legislature.
2: Maine was the first state to pass a statewide moratorium, and then the governor vetoed it. She vetoed it because she said she wanted one particular one to go through, and she said it would be 400 construction jobs and 100 permanent jobs, which sounded a little fishy to me because I know it doesn't take much human labor to run these things. What does your research show in terms of jobs that would be provided with these data centers?
1: Food and Water Watch has a recently published research report that looks at the variety of reasons why, you know, a data center moratorium is prudent. And one of them is the kind of empty promises around jobs and revenue. Looking at Virginia specifically, which is where the most data centers have been built and proposed, found that with a $54 million in, and one of them is the kind of empty promises around jobs and revenue. Looking at Virginia specifically, which is where the most data centers have been built and proposed,

0: for automation is to eliminate jobs. Like that is the project of the big tech and corporate trusts that are pushing these.
1: In Maine, well, I understand that the governor vetoed it, and then she created, I guess by a executive order, a body to study the issue, which is partly what the moratorium was going to do. Do you know what's happening next in Maine in terms of trying to fight back against her veto?
0: As I understand it, was brought back up to override the veto and did not quite have the numbers necessary to override it. So, to my knowledge, it's dead for this legislative session, unfortunately. There is a push in Maine, as in so many other states, to pass, moratoria or ban or restrictions at the local level in Maine. What we've seen everywhere in the country is that the local, the municipal, the county level is where the kind of fiercest opposition has been, and where, local elected officials have taken action, not in as many cases as they should.
1: Governor DeSantis in Florida said that any data centers coming, and he didn't say they weren't welcome, but they would have to provide their own energy. But that doesn't really address the issue of, first of all, what kind of energy, and also the issue of water use. Is it possible to have a data center without using up an awful lot of water?
0: There are some systems, more expensive, less common. That's why the industry doesn't want to use them. To my understanding, there are some data center systems that would use less water, would recycle water for cooling in some way, would use the heat generated by the thing that's happening in all the servers to actually provide heat or energy for other buildings.
2: That was Thomas Meyer, Strategic Organizing Projects Director for Food and Water Watch and Food and Water Action. Learn more about groups opposing the construction of data centers in their communities and across the nation by visiting our Between the Lines website at btlonline.org.

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Our theme music was written by Richard Hill and performed by Mikata. This week's program was produced by Susan Bramhall, Mary Hunt, Anna Manzo, Bob Nixon, Melinda Tuhus, and Jeff Yates. For Between the Lines,

0: From Feature Story News in New Delhi, I'm Ishan Garg. Indian Airlines have reportedly logged in talks with state-run oil companies hoping to delay a massive spike in jet fuel costs as the Iran war squeezes global energy supplies. It comes as India, the world's third largest energy importer, officially ends a four-year price freeze, leaving both the aviation sector and consumers bracing for impact. Neha Punia has more.
1: Now, Bloomberg is reporting that Indian carriers have requested state-run oil companies to delay jet fuel price hikes until the war in Iran ends. The government had kept jet fuel prices capped at 25% for the month of May. Bloomberg report claiming that state-run oil companies are discussing, and I quote, whether to raise domestic jet fuel prices by as much as 25% in June. There's been no comment or clarification from the government on these claims. In India, oil makes up about two-fifths of the operating costs for airlines. Carriers have been warning of flight disruptions if the government doesn't control fuel prices, and this is coming at an important time ahead of peak travel season in India. I'm Neha Punia in New Delhi.
0: Russian President Vladimir Putin has arrived in China for bilateral talks. This comes just days after President Xi Jinping hosted the U.S. President Donald Trump. Laura Westbrook tells us more.
2: Xi Jinping has welcomed Russian President Vladimir Putin at the Great Hall of the People. They shook hands. There was a military band, children waving flowers, this time of Russian and Chinese flags as well. So the optics, very similar to when U.S. President Donald Trump visited Beijing just a few days ago. Caps showing how carefully choreographed this is on the part of Beijing. And they've also had some opening remarks with President Xi calling President Putin a dear friend. He said that Russia-China are developing bilateral relations based on mutual respect and mutual benefit.
0: U.S. President Donald Trump has warned that he may have to strike Iran with another big hit. On Monday, he said he was pausing plans to restart hostilities on the insistence of Middle East leaders. They had urged restraint to allow more time for a peace deal. President Trump spoke to reporters on the building site of the new White House ballroom project.
3: I was an hour away from making the decision to go today. I had made the decision. So they called up, they had heard I made the decision. They said, sir, could you give us a couple of more days? Because we think they're being reasonable. Well, I mean, I'm saying two or three days, maybe Friday, Saturday, Sunday, something, maybe early next week, a limited period of time. Because we can't let them have a nuclear weapon. If they had a nuclear weapon, they would start with Israel. They would blow it up, and they would blow it up fast, but they'd blow it up. I think they go after the entire Middle East.
4: With FSN Spotlight, I'm Simon Marks. One more time today, we're going to look back at last week's state visit to China by President Trump. What was it all about? Rana Mitter thinks he knows. He's with the Harvard Kennedy School and the author of China's Good War, How World War II is Shaping a New Nationalism.
5: President Trump doesn't seem to be looking for any kind of existential clash between China and the United States. For instance, the language that you heard at the beginning of the Biden administration, perhaps not so much by the end, about having a league of democracies versus, you know, autocracies, that's not at all the kind of language that we put forward. It is very clear that the Trump doctrine is very much fixated on dealing with the trade deficit specifically, but it really does concentrate in that area. And I think because this administration, above all, is one where, in the end, the president decides what the tone is going to be, one imagines that it has to be in the case that he's decided that the trade deficit comes first and foremost, and the other elements, including Taiwan, AI, Iran, and all the other things, that fentanyl, which were on the agenda as well, would be second to that. And it's worth noting that for all the things in the, you know, 3-4 days since the end of the summit that have entered the headlines as being forthcoming, it is that sale of agricultural products that seem to be dominating the headlines.
4: And that story will develop further in September when President Xi makes his visit to the United States. With FSN Spotlight, I'm Simon Marks.
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Here we go, live from behind the cornpone curtain. It's Head On with Roxanne Kincaid. 3 hours of cussing and discussing with America's only liberal transbilly elitist right here, right now on the Head On Radio Network. 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

0: here she is, Roxanne Kincaid.
1: Well, howdy. And here we go, off and running on this, mercy sakes alive, 19th day of May 2026. This is The Horn. Head on .live is where you'll find us on the interweb tubes. That's where you go if you'd like to be part of the merry, wacky, zany, real-time, madcap, multimedia extravaganza that is The Horn chat room in the 3 hours in which this program is live, Monday through Friday, 5 to 8 p.m. Eastern Daylight Time, 2 to 5 p.m. Pacific Daylight Time, all time zones in between and the Great Globe Round, and whatever time it is when you're listening to the podcast. If you are a member of the podcasting contingent of the Horn Family Community Congregation, well, thank you very kindly for joining us in that fashion. I do enjoy being a part of your day, whatever part of the day that is. Thank you so much. And if you'd take a moment, please, just a moment, and leave us a comment, a remark, a review on whatever podcasting platform you use, it certainly would be helpful. And I appreciate it immensely. The community does, as a matter of fact. And, well, thank you. If you're listening, on the other hand, if you are listening live, well, it'd be a good time to pop over to the aforementioned Merry Wacky Zany via the chat room tab at headon.live. And, well, there's Ralphs and Squeaky and Sylvie. Hey, kids. Good afternoon. And, well, yeah, we'll get to the password in a minute. I already got a note from, Ralph's Up Brad. Yes, curiously enough, Up Brad, as opposed to Upbraid, because we had some upbraiding going on earlier today in the Congress, but we also had some upbraiding going on. Mm-hmm. Before we get into all of that, every program here at The Horn begins with gratitude, and this program is no different. So thanks go out to our 19th day of the month subscribers via PayPal. And that means thank you to Darlene in Connecticut. Thank you so very much. Thanks for being a partial sponsor of the program. Haven't heard from you in a while, Darlene. I hope you're well. And where we find ourselves in terms of funding the program, and it is at, we are at $3,450. That means that a little bit of May the 2nd has been funded, but the rest of May, not so much. So, hi, I'm Roxanne. I don't think I did the hi, I'm Roxanne part. Yep, well, now I have, good. About that password, well, I'm looking here for the, looking here for the clip in question. It happened in Congress today when a member of the, well, one of the Pentagon's chief salute snappers, one of the war criminals who participated in the illegal war against the country of Iran instead of challenging and refusing to follow an illegal order. There was an exchange between Seth Moulton and Brad. Really? No, we've got a general named Brad. Looks like he just started shaving last week. There he is. CENTCOM commander, Admiral Brad Cooper, decided to try to get shitty with Seth Moulton of Massachusetts in a hearing regarding the illegal war in Iran, against Iran, Operation Epstein Furry. And Moulton apparently was not prepared to take any shit from salute snapper Admiral Brad, and thus gave him an up-bradding. Honestly, it was a bit satisfying to witness Congressman Moulton, who has been, let's make it abundantly clear, a disappointment in the past. But he kind of made up for it today. And Moulton, by the way, is an Iraq and Afghanistan Bush War II vet. So he's got that going for him.
2: Admiral, are you familiar with General? Are you familiar with General Westmoreland?
3: I'm very familiar, Congressman.
2: He's well known for talking about body counts. Now, when I think about you and this war, I always think about how you always got up there and would say everything's going according to plan. So let me just ask, Admiral, where was closing the strait in the plan?
3: I'm happy to discuss the specific operational aspects.
2: But did you just not anticipate that? Did you not think that Iran could do that? Or was that part of the plan here?
3: Congressman, as
2: for 250 years, the Navy has kept sea lanes open and free. Under every previous president, the Strait of Hormuz has been open. So why is it closed under your watch?
3: Congressman, I've traveled through the Strait of Hormuz probably 100 times. I'm intimately familiar with it as a combatant commander.
2: But why is it closed? If you're so familiar with it, did you not anticipate that Iran might
3: answer the question? If I may ask, with all due respect, my responsibility as a combatant commander is to lay out all the options, present those to the secretary and the president. They make policy level decisions.
2: So you presented
3: the operational aspect.
2: So, Admiral, you presented the reality that Iran might close the strait to the president and the secretary of defense.
3: Anything that I discuss with respect to
2: okay, well, let's go back to the plan. Where was begging China for help opening the strait part?
1: Jesus, this is scathing. And frankly, Admiral Brad deserves every goddamn bit of it.
4: Well, my job is to advise the secretary and the secretary and the president. I mean, that's where my responsibility ends. I've been through the Straits of Hormuz, and hoo-ah.
1: John F. Kennedy comes to mind again. Success has 1,000 fathers. Failure, however, is an orphan. Yeah, where was begging China for help in this grand and fantastic, and oh my God. So is this the Von Cooper plan? Because I got to tell you, as military plans go, it's not exactly up there with the Von Schlieffen plan. Jesus.
3: So from a military perspective,
2: there are multiple reports now public that Iran has already reconstituted many of its bombed out missile sites. Was that part of the plan too?
3: Those reports are inaccurate.
2: Okay. I will actually give you credit for regime change. I know that was part of the plan. You've replaced an 86-year-old in failing health with a fatwa against producing nuclear weapons with a more hardline guy in his 50s who, in case he wasn't hardline enough, you killed his immediate family. Was that part of the plan? Is that the regime change you wanted?
3: Congressman, we were given very specific military objectives to degrade Iran's power projection capability. That's exactly what.
1: Yeah, but by who, dickhead? I'm sorry, Admiral Dickhead. By whom? Were you given those orders by the DUI hire, Whiskey Pete Keg Breath? Were you given those orders by President Pantsload? Or were you given those orders by Bibi Netanyahu, and were they not really so much orders as an advertising campaign that, as we discussed yesterday, Psycho Bibi has been trying to sell to American presidents since at least 2009 and probably the very beginning of the century? I have no respect for this salute snapper. He's a fawning ladder climber and a war criminal into the bargain. I don't know. We'll go on with the clip here. I want to see if murdering 200 little schoolgirls was part of his plan too.
2: Okay, so in the course of doing that, you also lifted the oil sanctions on Iran, giving them about $14 to $16 billion. They can buy a lot of ballistic missiles for that. Was that part of the plan? Lifting oil sanctions on them in the course of the conflict? They kill 14 Americans, we lift oil sanctions on them?
3: As you know, sir, the U.S. military does not lift sanctions. That's a policy decision.
2: Okay, I'm just trying to figure out where it was part of the plan. On March 5th, you know, you talked about how you built the most integrated air defense system in the Middle East, and yet well into the war, you had to ask Ukraine for help with defenses against drones.
3: That's not accurate.
2: Okay. What about oil prices, gas prices? Was oil prices going up 56% part of the plan?
3: Congressman, as you know, from a military perspective, we don't deal in oil and gas prices.
1: Yeah, but listen, dumbass. Jesus, how did this Slipknot admiral get that far up the line? This ain't Bull Halsey. This ain't Chester Nimitz. Shit, this isn't even William Westmoreland, and he was awful. So the military planners don't think about, well, what if they, you know, gas prices are going to go up. But, well, that's the market. You know how the market is, right? I mean, we're not in charge of the market. But you're in charge of apparently what gets to the market, you goon. Oh, the incompetence. I haven't seen incompetence like this since Joseph Heller made up the major and Colonel Cathcart and General Dreidel. And that was funny. This ain't funny.
3: The appropriate authorities within the government.
2: So since none of this seems to be part of the plan, what's the plan now? What's the plan now to actually win this war? Because it feels like we're losing. We don't have a nuclear deal. We don't have the Strait open. The president has called for unconditional surrender. Is that part of the plan?
3: Congressman, we achieved all our military objectives. We're presently in a ceasefire. We're executing a blockade, and we're prepared for a broad range of contingencies.
2: Well, it doesn't seem to be going well, and I would like to know how many more Americans we have to ask to die for this mistake. Do you know?
3: I think it's an entirely inappropriate statement from you, sir.
1: I think that's an inappropriate question from you. Really? You're in charge of people dying.
5: Well, as many people as the Orange Daddy says have to die, and I'll just snap a salute and say, hoo-ah, and yes, sir, and I'll go out and bomb another school with 200 more little girls in it.
1: Fuck you, Slipknot Admiral.
3: With all due respect,
2: it's not a statement, it's a question.
6: You're not recognized, gentlemen.
1: It's not a statement, it's a question, dumbass. Jesus. And see, the thing is, we don't have a plan. Salute snapping Brad of the Navy doesn't have a plan. Good Lord, really? How did he get promoted? How did he become an admiral? Brad Cooper. I mean, with a name like that, does he walk in the room and you just start hearing Aaron Copland? Dum, dum, dum, dum, dum, dum, dum, dum, dum, dum, dum, dum, dum, dum, dum, dum, dum, dum, dum, dum, dum, dum, dum, dum, dum, dum, dum, dum, dum, dum, dum, dum, dum, dum, dum, dum, dum, dum, dum, dum, dum, dum, dum, dum, dum, dum, dum, dum, dum, dum, dum, dum, dum, dum, dum, dum, dum, dum, dum, dum, dum, dum, dum, dum, dum, dum, dum, dum, dum, dum, dum, dum, dum, dum, dum, dum, dum, dum, dum, dum, dum, dum, dum, dum, dum, dum, dum, dum, dum, dum, dum, dum, dum, dum, dum, dum, dum, dum, dum, dum, dum, dum, dum, dum, dum, dum, dum, dum, dum, dum, dum, dum, dum, dum, dum, dum, dum, dum, dum, dum, dum, dum, dum, dum, dum, dum, dum, dum
5: disgusting. We achieved all of our military objectives. Poor old Seth Moulton ran out of time because the perfect question out of that after that would have been, oh, so murdering 200 school children was part of the plan since you achieved all of your military objectives? Or was that one of your military oopsies? Did you have some military oopsies in the plan, Brad? We actually, we pay this motherfucker. Well, you know, we've had some bad admirals in the past. It's just that we had a functioning government that could move to remove them from their commands. Of course, that may happen now because if Daddy gets embarrassed, well, ooh. Yeah, Admiral, the toilets won't flush aboard the USS Gerald R. Ford. Gerald R. Ford. I'm sorry. Was that part of the plan? We can't get food to sailors aboard ships in the Persian Gulf? Was that part of the plan? Oh, he had such a plan. Jesus. And then there's Todd Blanchey, that super duper defense lawyer who was, Jesus Christ, a first semester 1L lawyer, law student would have had a better chance of keeping his client from getting rung up on 34 felony accounts than Todd Blanchey. He got sideways with Jeff Merkley, you know, senator from Oregon earlier today. And apparently the noun, verb, and Joe Biden disease has now metastasized to the DOJ.
6: Thank you so much.
3: Thank you.
6: Senator Merkley.
7: Thank you, Madam Chair.
5: And what the fuck Senator is Murray, Katie Britt you, doing with a gavel?
7: You want to jump in first? Okay. Thank you, Acting Attorney General. So the budget has a $500 million cut to the COPS grants. Those grants are certainly important to our local law enforcement, for staff, for equipment, for investigations. Is there any particular reason that you think the police departments need less money now than they did before? And would you be supportive if we advocate for more funding rather than less?
3: So local law enforcement needs all the money we can get. I agree with that very much. And whether I would be supportive of more money that you all come together for local law enforcement, yes, I will. I mean, look,
7: thank you. I appreciate that.
3: Sure.
7: There is a bill called the Stop Institutional Child Abuse Act that senators on both sides of the aisle supported, including Senators Tuberville and Cornyn. And this is about the troubled teen industry, where there are basically all kinds of fairly unregulated, without oversight, companies that say, hey, you send your teen to us, and we'll get them on the right path. This institutional care often results in institutional abuse. And what we did when we passed and funded that bill, because we had both authorized it and then we funded it, was to have the National Academies of Science study. Because there's 50,000 kids that are in these institutional settings each year. They're often taken away in the middle of the night under arrangements with the parents. The parents think they're sending their kids to get help, but often they're sending their kids into abuse. Will you take a look at this issue and just kind of track the national academies as they proceed to study this? And if there are ways that we can reduce abuse, help us find that path.
3: Yes, of course.
7: Thank you. To follow up, you noted that it would be up to the five commissioners that you appoint to determine whether there are any guidelines. Will you encourage the folks that you select to ensure that folks who were convicted of violent acts against police officers do not get compensation from this fund.
1: Uh-oh.
8: Well, I expect they will. They don't have the option of establishing guidelines. The commissioners will establish guidelines. And so
7: will you encourage them to have a guideline that says those who have been convicted of violent acts against police officers are not eligible?
8: I will definitely encourage the commissioners to take everything into account when determining who should get compensation.
7: But why not this specific issue of violent acts, convicted of violent acts against police officers? Do you feel they should get compensation after being convicted of violent acts?
8: My feelings don't matter, Senator, in my mind. My mind is not limiting to say, this. Yes, I will commit to this or that. What I will commit to is making sure that the commissioners are effectively doing their jobs, and that includes setting guidelines like you're describing.
7: Okay, I'm disappointed that you feel it's acceptable that those who are convicted of violently assaulting...
8: I definitely did not say that. I didn't say I found it acceptable.
1: Definitely.
7: Will you agree to encourage those commissioners to set a guideline that compensation will not go to individuals who are convicted of assaulting police officers?
8: I expect
7: a yes would answer my question, or no.
8: A yes will not answer that question. I mean, you're asking whether I will encourage. I don't think that's a fair word. I don't think it's the Attorney General's job to encourage commissioners to do or not do anything.
7: Okay. We'll move on, but I will say that you have complete power over who you appoint, so you have huge influence. You are going to be evaluating the inclinations and attitudes of those who will serve, and certainly this looks extraordinary. You described it as parallel to a fund set up to compensate Native Americans who were discriminated against in the agricultural world. It's not parallel at all. President Obama did not sue his own Department of Justice. He did not have a judge saying that Williams had, how did she put it? Kathleen Williams, the judge handling the lawsuit, dismissed the case and interfinally admonished the government agency, notably the Justice Department, for not being transparent about the settlement deal. Williams previously assigned a group of attorneys to determine whether there was a conflict of case, since as sitting president, Trump was suing entities, quote, entities whose decisions are subject to his direction. This type of conflict of interest is not at all involved in the fund set up to compensate those who are discriminated against in the agricultural realm. I want to go on to the Epstein investigation. Is it closed or open?
8: When you say the Epstein investigation, what are you referring to, Senator?
7: Well, the FBI said in last year in July that it had closed the Epstein investigation. So I'm just using their words. Is it open or closed?
8: I don't believe the FBI said that.
7: You're head of the Department of Justice. Is the Epstein investigation open or closed?
8: But I guess I don't understand what Epstein investigation means. The investigation
7: Jeffrey
8: Epstein himself? Yes, he's dead. Any investigation into potential other bad guys will always be open if we have evidence that supports in any way, shape, or form that we can make a case.
7: Okay, so Trump said in November, this was after the FBI, and it was the FBI words when they said the investigation was closed, but what Trump wrote in November of last year, I'll be asking the Attorney General, Pam Bondi, and the Department of Justice, together with our great patriots, the FBI, to investigate Jeffrey Epstein's involvement and relationships with, and he gave a specific list, Bill Clinton, Larry Summers, Reid Hoffman, people at J.P. Morgan, and many other people to determine what was going on. Is there a list particularly targeted at Democrats as opposed to being, if you will, blind to party affiliation, investigations that are being pursued under your direction?
8: The any investigation, no matter Republican, Democrat, man, woman, old, young, any investigation will be open if the Department of Justice and the FBI have evidence that a crime's been committed. And that doesn't, I mean, you're talking about Epstein.
7: You commit to pursue regardless of political affiliation?
8: Excuse me, Senator?
7: Do you commit to pursuing investigations free of prejudice about party affiliation?
8: Of course, yes.
7: Well, you say of course, but this president has repeatedly spoken of an enemies list that he wants to go after. And I must say, it's one of the symbols of the breakdown of a democratic republic when a president uses his Department of Justice, which you now head, to go after his perceived political enemies. I hope you won't be party to that. Thank you.
8: I mean, I couldn't agree with you more, and that's why what happened during the Biden administration was so disgusting.
1: Yeah, Jesus.
7: That is completely inappropriate and wrong. There is no comparison to the absolute fair-minded pursuit of justice under the previous administration and this administration's pursuit of an enemies list. Thank you.
9: Senator Murray.
10: I believe Senator Fisher was next. Yeah.
11: Yes, you
1: are. They're hollowed out. There's no pretense of anything even remotely legal or yeah, there you go, Reverbo. Saying all these Trump hacks have to go. They're polluting my country. Trump hacks equal, of course, Republicans. Every last one. Every last one. So Todd Blanchy hemmed and hawed and stumbled around trying to avoid dealing with the reality that Nitwit Nero wants to pay off his domestic terror army that attacked the Capitol on January 6th. The Capitol is an armada. Right? Well, so he can't really, he won't say that he'll countervail daddy on January 6th domestic terrorists, as one editorial cartoon that I saw earlier put it. This is a good. Amy sent this along to me. Was your flagpole damaged from beating a police officer on January 6th? You may be entitled to compensation from the $1.8 billion felon-to-felon slush fund. Apply today. So there's that. And in debate over an attempt to block this filthy slush fund, Senator Richard Blumenthal of Connecticut offered up an amendment. So here we have Todd Blanchy blanching at the thought of keeping domestic terrorists from collecting a paycheck. And then, well, Senator Blumenthal had an idea, and he offered up an amendment saying that the fund could never make any payments to convicted child predators. Huh? Because, well, good God, how many of those domestic terrorists who received pardons have gone on to turn out to be child sexual predators? Several. So common sense, right? Horn Family Community Congregation, common sense. Don't give slush fund money to convicted child predators. How is this difficult? I mean, remember the one guy who said that Trump's pardon prohibited him from being prosecuted for being a child sex predator? Yeah? Well, when Senator Blumenthal introduced that amendment, the Republicans voted to block it. Republicans voted to make sure that child sexual predators could be compensated out of the Orange Julius Geezer slush fund. Man, it's who they are, you know? The Republicans blocked it. The maggots blocked it. And, you know, that takes me back to what Reverbo said. All these Trump hacks have to go. They're polluting my country. And preying on children. Jesus Christ. And then Blanchy got into it, getting upbraided. See, upbraid. Yeah, see how the passwords work? With Senator Chris Van Hollen of Maryland on that very topic, compensating child sexual predators. My ability to be astonished is not completely eliminated. This is one of those moments that proves it.
9: Let me go back to this slush fund, because there's also an individual who, after being pardoned by the president, went on to molest two children. And that person actually tried to buy the silence of these children by saying that he would pay them some of the funds that he was hoping to get from your slush fund. Can you commit to making the rule so that that person is not eligible for a payout under this fund?
8: Well, you're obviously lying in your question, because there's no way that this person committed to that. The slush fund, as you call it, which is not, didn't exist.
9: I'm sure,
8: but I can commit.
9: Mr. Attorney General, don't ever do that again. I am reporting
8: what
9: he said. He said on the expectation that he hoped to get some of the...
1: The do that again was A, calling a sitting senator a liar, and B, using dick fingers, you know, for quotes. Slush fund, dick fingers.
9: Funds from a payout. He's been hearing...
8: You said from the slush fund, Senator, and that didn't exist when he said that.
9: This is the fund that the president and all of you have been telegraphing all along that you're going to use to help the president's friends.
8: Can you point to
9: Mr.
8: a single
9: Attorney
8: telegraph
9: General, I have a last question.
8: What telegraph did I
9: have a last question for you. Do you know that it is a criminal offense to lie to Congress?
8: I am very well aware of that.
9: I'm glad to hear that. Thank you.
1: So we've established knowledge. Someone may wind up in front of, someone may wind up in high visibility orange at some point in time. So he couldn't even give a straight answer to whether child sexual predators should be. So what's the list now? Domestic terrorists who attacked the Capitol, child sex predators who attacked the Capitol. Nope. Can't commit. Daddy wouldn't like it. Oh, and by the way, Todd Blanchy also signed off on an order today. The DOJ issuing an order that permanently bars, get this, permanently bars any entity of the United States from pursuing any tax claim or any other legal action against Trump, his family, his trusts, his companies, his heirs and assigns forever. I added the heirs and assigns, but it's probably in there. As long as grass grows and wind blows. And this was related to the so-called settlement of Trump versus Internal Revenue Service. Quote, the United States releases, waives, acquits, and forever discharges. Releases, waives, acquits, forever discharges are all in caps. The plaintiffs, and is forever barred and precluded from prosecuting or pursuing any and all claims, counterclaims, causes of action, appeals, or requests for any relief against Nitwit Nero or any related parties. The fuck? The only thing left is deification. Really? It's the same settlement agreement that creates his graft fund. it goes on and says that that what is barred is actions that have been or could have been asserted regarding matters raised or that could have been raised in the case or pending agency claims. Lawfare and or weaponization, those words actually have no concrete meaning. Those are advertising slogans that the Nitwit Nero administration came up with in conjunction with their fellow travelers in the rest of the MAGA party. Or any matters currently pending or that could be pending, including tax returns filed before the effective date, before defendants or other agencies or department. Holy hell. You know, from time to time I say, hey, my God, the rubber mask is off. And I wasn't mistaken in those other assertions, but Jesus Christ. This is it. Now he's immune from suit by any entity of the government of the United States? And where does the DOJ get jurisdiction to do any of this shit? I'm not trying to be obtuse. I mean it. Where? Because I don't think they do. From Jeremy in Vermont. I seem to remember at least four child predators being rearrested after their pardons, and at least two more have been shot dead by police after their pardons, including the guy who shot up Comet Ping Pong Pizza. That's entirely possible. I think there's probably more than that. But this is... this is so brazen that the word brazen doesn't have any meaning. This is the most clanging off-key brass perhaps in American history. And I'm not alone. Charlie Pierce over at Esquire Politics recently wrote that, yeah, this puts everything, every bit of corruption that the government of the United States or its members have ever engaged. Teapot Dome? Bullshit. Fuck it. Forget it. Doesn't matter. Watergate? Water what? Iran-Contra? You mean selling some paltry missiles to Iran to take the money to back some terrorists in Central America? That child's play. Jesus Christ. And who knows? You know, in answer to your question, Ralphs, is that settlement legal? How can you settle a case that was illegal from jump? God. What? The thing is, no, it shouldn't be. But here we are. And, Carl in Phoenix just said he was calling on the stress line with True Stress. There's somebody on the stress line now, but by all means, call back. Try not to get too stressed in the meantime. And hell, says Carl, I'll just text a message. I also wanted to tell you I had the exact same freeway phobia that came out of nowhere and finally went away. I want to hear from you. I really do. But in the meantime,
11: Well, I'm sorry. This is another one of those days where we've got more stack than show, but feel free to chime in. Lee in New York, no prosecution. Did you expect Jesus POTUS to be criminal? It's not a matter of expectations. He is.

So, and again, this is Todd Blanche acting like Nitwit Nero's personal counsel, not like the Attorney General. But before I go to the stress line or anywhere else, I think this one is. I don't know how much press this will get, but it certainly deserves it. There are a lot of us, myself included, who felt like the results of the November 6, 2024 election were, to say the very least, a bubble off plum. To put it in more graphic terms, filthy as hell. That dirty deeds had been done not for dirt cheap. And now from rather a, well, not surprising, but well, didn't have this on my bingo card. Let's put it this way. A few Fridays back, I played a clip from a woman named Ashley St. Clair, who has turned her back on MAGA. And apparently, and she's, you know, it's not like marginal trailer queen. Among other things, Ashley St. Clair seems quite sincere. She's not, you know, Marge is still out there barking and grunting and hooting about genital mutilation. And, Ashley St. Clair, on the other hand, has done her dead level best to apologize for all the evil, all the wickedness, all the nastiness in which she was involved. And so that clip from a few weeks ago was about her relationship with Toilet Paper USA and Erica Kirk. Well, apparently she's bringing all the receipts now, because now she's dropping the dime on her baby daddy, you know, Leon Scum. I mean, I guess they had some sort of in vitro because, well, Leon can't do it anymore, according to reports. But this is, or should be, earth-shaking. And see, the whole thing with the dirtiness of the 2024 election was the fact that as loopy and stupid and screwy as they were with the whole 2020 was a stolen election, and the fact that they lost court case after court case after court case, what they did, though, along the way, was they immunized themselves against claims of election fraud and stolen elections, because you know how dainty and sensitive we are as Democrats and progressives and liberals. We definitely didn't want to be accused of yelling stolen election just like he did. And we've got a long history of doing that. You know, back when fat dead Flush Flimball was still among the quick and was babbling into a microphone for 3 hours every day. Some people on the left, oh, what left, would ask, why aren't we punching back? Where's somebody doing what he does 3 hours a day and countering all this filth and all these lies? And as often as not, the answer that came back was, well, you know, we're above that. We don't want to stoop to his level. And here we are in the year of our Lord, 2026,
and not fighting back is how we got here. Playing by the Marcus of Queensberry rules when the other side was fighting for the last four decades with brass knuckles and a roll of nickels in their fist. Huh. Yeah. So we didn't, you know, we didn't want to get out there and make too much noise about 2024 being dirty or anything. But now apparently Ashley St. Clair is willing. Ashley St. Clair recently said that in October of 2025, Leon Scum told her he was going to release his anomaly in the Matrix. He keeps going and he says, you know, this is not a piece that they'll see on the chessboard. I think that 2025 is a misprint. October 2024. You know, this is not a piece that they'll see on the chessboard. And St. Clair says, and I straight up tell him, I would ask more, but I really don't want to be deposed. To which he says, very wise. But she went on, Ashley St. Clair did, and said that he sent her internal data from AmeriPAC. AmeriPAC is a sleazy political action committee, dark money and whatnot, that he formed, Leon Scum did, in advance of the 2024 election. She said the data she saw was shocking. In her words, I'm like, how the fuck do you have this sort of data? You don't get this from door knocking. To have arguably the most powerful man in the world sending me things about using his space technology in the election. I should also say that I have all of this backed up with many people with explicit instructions should anything happen to me. And then November 5th, 2024, Ashley St. Clair was down at MAGA-Loco when Leon came up to her again and said, well, she said in her video, on election night, Elon left Mar-a-Lago early. I was at Mar-a-Lago, and he told me over the text, I knew hours ago that Trump won. My team has the best real-time data. Up to her again and said, well, she said in her video, on election night, Elon left Mar-a-Lago early. I was at Mar-a-Lago, and he told me over the text,

0: There's a lot more. Let's hear her tell it.
1: And then October rolls around. And in October, Elon tells me that he is ready to release his, in his words, anomaly in the Matrix. And I am like, oh, like, who's that? And he says that he has 10,000 lasers in space, referring to his satellites. I say, because I am, like, rather uncomfortable, and I know the gravity of what he's trying to tell me right now, I say, wow, finally, a focus on the Jewish vote. He keeps going, and he says, you know, this is not something on, this is not a piece that they'll see on the chessboard. And I straight up tell him, I say, I would ask more, but I really don't want to be deposed, to which he says, very wise. Shortly after that, you know, he's involved with America PAC and all of this other stuff, and he's sending me some internal data from America PAC, real-time Delta vote metrics. And I am just like, how the fuck do you have this sort of data? You don't get this from door knocking, because that was my first, one of my first jobs in politics was in campaigns and cleaning up this bad data from door knocking, because the vendors that America PAC is using at this point is a vendor that hires Craigslist crackheads for door knocking. And I wish I was exaggerating there, but I'm not. I know, like, I have caused harm with my rhetoric. However, I never, like, sought out to cause harm. Like, there were parts of me that really wanted, like, the best for the country, for America, for democracy. And one thing is I have always, always hated big tech. So then to have arguably the most powerful man in the world who is sending me things about, you know, using his space technology in the election. I should also say that I have all of this backed up with many people with explicit instructions should anything happen to me, okay? But this was...
0: How crazy is it? I'm just going to interrupt here for a second. How crazy is it that you've got somebody who isn't even 30 who is in fear for her life, afraid that Leon Scum will have her murdered, or that someone inside MAGA will have her murdered? It's a hell of a thing. But you know what? It's only surprising to us because it really hasn't been that much of a thing in the United States. But it's always been a thing in authoritarian dictatorships. Helicopter rides in Argentina, Chile. Death squads marching through the jungles to murder nuns and priests in El Salvador. All funded, by the way, by your tax dollars and the government of the United States of America, the greatest country in the history of the world on earth, now, today, forever, in the universe, under God, amen. Somebody sing the Star Spangled Banner, or thank God for you that you drag Lee Greenwood out of the home and get him to warbling. Yeah.
1: Something that I was internally wrestling with while publicly not really showing that I was having any of these internal ethical conflicts with myself regarding this information. And then on election night itself, Elon, you know, left Mar-a-Lago early. I was at Mar-a-Lago, and he told me over text, he's like, yeah, I knew hours ago that Trump won. My team has the best real-time data anywhere. First of all, how

0: fuck do you have real-time data on elections? How do you have real-time data? I could not understand that. I don't know that I ever will.
1: That's okay. You're not supposed to understand. And some of that may be cover for other things that he was doing. Remember the lottery where he was going to give some lucky Michigander $1 million, but you had to be registered to vote and you had to provide your identifying information? How much voter data did he get voluntarily handed to him on a silver platter with stunts like that? It was Michigan, wasn't it? I know.
0: I saw some shit, guys. Like, I saw some shit, and I'm fighting really hard to keep my voice because I saw shit that impacts everyone. And if I was self-interested, I have been offered the self-interested deal to shut up and not talk about anything. But what I can tell you is I've not been offered certain deals just because I know that he's weird, okay? I saw some shit.
1: It's okay. You can tell us about that, too. But, yeah, I saw some shit. I'm afraid to even speculate on some of the shit she saw because I would like to not take I'd like to not ruin dinner yet at this point in the Central Daylight Time Zone. Oh, thank you, Kevin, up in Massachusetts. Kevin, thank you so much. We're not a goose egg today, and we are down to 3420. 3420. Thanks, Kevin. Thank you so much. And a note coming in, and gosh, I think we can all identify with this. A note coming from Kim in New York. Hi, Kim. I think I've reached my limit, Kim says. The latest of Trump's victories against our Constitution and the rule of law, the bold corruption taking place, has made me so damned angry and desolate. I just can't handle the fact that evil is winning in this country, and I really never use the word evil, but what else do you call a group of people enthralled by and led by a malevolent sociopath who seems to get his way at every turn in his quest to destroy our country? That includes his conspirators and those who refuse to do everything in their power to stop it. I know, wait until the midterms, right? But the anger and helplessness I feel in the face of this never-ending and all-encompassing injustice is truly corroding my spirit. Oh, Kim. I know and sympathize and empathize and identify with every word you wrote. And the only thing I can say is that it's having its intended effect. Fascism wages war on its own people in multiple ways. And one is to simply break the spirit that yearns for freedom and keep that spirit from the flame of that spirit from ever generating a spark again. The fundamental rule of fascism is to keep your head down, just pretend everything's okay, and hope that you don't get to knock on the door at 3 o'clock in the morning. And the only way to push back against it, as far as I can tell, is to refuse. To be loud when what they want is quiet. To be fierce when what they want is meekness. To be bold when what they want is for us to cower. That's all I've got. And you don't have to wait for the midterms for any of that. The midterms are brutally important. We know how important they are because of just how hard the maggots are working to steal this election, too. Notice the two. I'm absolutely convinced that 2024 now was stolen. And we know who the chief burglar was. Who the ringleader of the thieves was. And we are paying him to have done it. Because Leon Scum has so many government contracts, I don't know if anybody can actually begin to calculate the value of them all. Is it confirmation bias that I'm inclined to believe Ashley St. Clair? Maybe. But maybe it's also the fact that something like sincerity and forthrightness and candor, well, these are the hallmarks of how one judges a witness. You know, when one is a juror in a trial. And for all intents and purposes right now, we are the jury. Who's got more to lose by lying? Leon Scum or Ashley St. Clair? Ashley St. Clair has already thrown it all away. Leon Scum has a lot to protect. Lee in New York with a note. How could he gather this data? I said the way to break into technology is communication. Have you heard of packet sniffing? This method allows hackers to capture data packets flying through unencrypted networks and analyze them at their leisure. Packet sniffing isn't always illegal. IT departments use it to maintain security, but it's also a favorite tool for cyber criminals looking to steal passwords and other sensitive information. This may be what Leon Scum does. Obligatory Gilligan's Island reference. Once an undersea cable washed up at the lagoon, the professor tapped into conversations to try to ask for help. And that was real, that was a real long time ago. I think some of it may have been high tech. That makes sense, what you're saying, Lee. But some of it may have just been low tech graft. And harvesting data. And screwing with the machines in a way where you would never know that the machines had been screwed with. Reverbo says, have none of the maggots any shame? They don't care if their wives, children, relatives, or friends who are all citizens of the U.S. suffer from these fascists? I guess not. You know how it goes. I never thought they would come for me. And there they were. Yeah. But the problem, Reverbo, and I know I've said this before, but it bears repeating, is that we're not talking about people using their intellectual faculties of whatever quality. These are believers. These are people of faith. And the idea that everything bad that is said about their dear leader is just untrue and malevolent and couldn't possibly be true, that's not evidence-based. That's belief-based. It is, MAGA is, in fact, a form of an orthodoxy. People who are orthodox, by definition, cannot even lightly challenge the orthodoxy. They can't question the articles of faith. because to do so is to be cast out. The only alternative to that is to do, for instance, what Ashley St. Clair did and walk out. She got to the point where she couldn't, her spirit, her soul, her ethics, her morals would no longer allow her to go on and continue to participate in the grift. How or why? Well, that's a matter for her. Now, might she have a motive? Yes. The fact of the matter is, Leon Scum is threatening to take her child from her, whom he insisted on naming Romulus. No, really. I wonder if there's a Remus out there, which would be totally in character for Nitwit Nero. That way, all of his other kids would have to call that kid Uncle Remus, which I'm sure he would get a big old chuckle out of.

And, well, he's trying to use her child against her, claiming that since she stopped saying, stopped spewing transphobic bullshit, that, no, really, that she's planning to trans her one-year-old baby boy. That is how utterly sick in the head Leon Scum is. These idiots think that people can be transed. I mean, I joke about it. You know, I got transed by Bugs Bunny. Bastille Boogie, Three Coins in the Fountain Blue. Yeah, when he was in the Empire Waistline dress, dressed up as Josephine, and had Napoleon all hot and bothered until he saw Josephine's the fluffy white cottontail. But I digress. He has since started deadbeating on her child support as a means of trying to control her. This is typical. This is typical predatory toxic masculinity in action.

He reduced her child support payments, she says, for disobedience. She also kept notes. Leon Scum spent, she says, fewer than 4 hours with their son in almost the entirety of that child's life, the first year. 4 hours. But then again, he probably doesn't care as much about the child itself as he does with some twisted psychopathic notion that somehow he's going to produce more heirs than, say, Genghis Khan. Because that's the statistic, isn't it, that the more people on planet Earth are related to Genghis Khan than any other single human being? Going back to the election, Victoria just told me, I think we were hacked during the 2024 elections, but it wasn't the polling machines, it was our minds. The maggots played on people's fear to install an authoritarian dictatorship that hasn't been officially installed yet. Well, it's the official part. That's where the trouble always is. They don't want to make it look official because then they'd have to be who they say they are. And, well, again, the rubber mask would be off and, well, Scooby-Doo would say,

0: found out from a friend of mine who lives a couple doors down from me that the guy between us got his innards outed. And
1: Wait a minute. That's right up there with last night's thinky people remark. He got his innards outed?
0: Yes. Yes, ma'am. He did. They got blammed out of him. And he's now, unfortunately, singing with the bleeding choir eternal. And this is scaring the living fuck out of me. Because the manager of the motel asked my roommate, hold on a second, can you turn that down a little? The manager asked my roommate if I was the kind of guy that called the cops. Well, when I hear people screaming and a guy yelling, I've been shot, the answer to that question is a definite fuck yes. And
1: was there a negative connotation to the way he asked that?
0: Well, seems that the city's got the motel on probation because they're allowed like 1.5 calls per number of rooms per year. And I did a little research after I got here. There have been, up until then, it was 5. Now it's 6 murders in the last 12 months. Roxanne, I'd feel safer in Fallujah.
1: Jesus, Dave, I'm scared for you. I mean, I live in a place where it's routine for, and it's happened on the program any number of times when I'll say, well, somebody's out there protecting freedom and, you know, melting the barrel and, you know, blam, blam, blam, blam, blam, yeah. Blam, blam. But, you know, that's here, not there. I presume you're in an area that is encompassed within a city limit where there's probably laws, even in Talibandiana, against discharging a firearm within, say, 500 feet of a dwelling, or let alone in a dwelling.
0: Well, Roxanne, this is, as you say, Talibandiana, where the chances of getting away with murder are actually pretty damn good. Now, I don't know what the statistics are in that breakaway state of West Virginia, but here in the good God-fearing, just north of your river, in Talibandiana, if you can go 3 days without getting caught, chances are the cops aren't going to look too closely, especially when the guy that got shot's out on parole. I'm not reading too much into that, but it seems that unless somebody actually does something right in front of the cops, chances are they're not going to get caught. I mean, after all, remember, we have a corrupt police force in this state, the sheriff of Clark County, Indiana, being among the most recent examples. The only time you see the sheriff of Greene County out on the streets is when he's got a news crew and they're checking on registered sex offenders. But he's got his nice, crisp, clean uniform on just so the folks know he's out there. I tell you, Roxanne, this place

0: Brother Bob for all his maggoty ways. He's a combat veteran. He served in Afghanistan. He's a mechanized infantry officer, or was. And when I said I'd be safer in Fallujah to him, he said, it sounds like it. Which is a comforting thought.
1: comforting. Okay.
0: Well, Bob does have the experience and the expertise on such matters.
1: Yeah, true, true.
0: So, I don't know. Bob found a place in a motel in Muncie that might fit our needs, but hell, I'm paying my roommate and I are paying $1,400 a month.
1: Good God.
0: For the little slice of paradise.
1: How's the accessibility?
0: Oh, the accessibility is moderate. I can get in and out of the door. I can't exactly get to the bathroom in my wheelchair, but I can get in and out of the door. Roxanne, the sooner I get out of this place, the better. I'm not doing well. That's one of the reasons I have been less communicative the last couple of months. But as far as ruining dinners in all time zones, Roxanne, do not hold back. I'm just stating this as a professional courtesy. Because if you hold in the jokes that are there, they're only going to come back to hurt you, girl.
1: Or haunt. Yeah, well, I was going to say haunt.
0: Right, right. And you don't want the, because you're like me and like many comically minded individuals, when you hear some outrageous bullshit from somebody who doesn't know what they're talking about, and leads others astray, you obviously have to tell the joke, regardless of the situation.
1: I think that's Robert Frost, or Frost-esque. It's hard to avoid it when it's in the moment and it's in the situation.
0: It's something like that. But is it wrong for me to want a little quiet life where I can grow a small vegetable garden, maybe with a couple of tobacco plants, so I don't have to pay the outrageous fees for my pipe tobacco I don't think so.
1: I mean, I would think growing tobacco would be something that. And I mean, no judgment on this, but something that maggots would be in favor of.
0: Well, yes, but I'm thinking of making raised beds.
1: Ah, okay.
0: And raising some heritage varieties, including one variety that the Europeans first ran into and was the first type of tobacco to be shipped to Europe. I'm thinking, and it is, its nicotine levels are, and as a former smoker, I know you'll appreciate this, 9 times stronger than what's commercially available.
1: Holy smoke, I couldn't even be in the same room with that. Smoke indeed.
0: Well, but when you were smoking, you could have one cigarette that would last you a week.
1: No kidding? Yeah,
0: you know.
1: I still indulge in a nicotine pouch from time to time, but they're the lowest dose. Well, they're the lowest dose I can get they, you know, now they're making them that are like 8 milligrams per pouch, 12. I mean, and I get near those like things and I get a headache.
0: Yeah, you can smell them in the aisle. Yeah.
1: Yeah, the dose I use is more like harm reduction and mitigation.
0: Right, and it keeps you off the going out and getting a pack of dromedaries or
1: dromedaries. Nice. Wait a minute. Yeah.
0: Well, I don't want to give them any commercial, any free commercial.
1: Yeah, or some Anglican oblates.
0: But
1: you've seen that brand, right?
0: No.
1: You know what I'm? Well, they were called English Ovals, hence Anglican oblates.
0: Oh. I watched a video with George Clinton of George Clinton in the Parliament Funkadelics. Those of us who are old enough to remember Dear George.
1: And I do.
0: And he said back in the day when he was growing up, he grew up around all the great singers in the 60s. They were family members, or they were cousins, or they were friends of, their schoolmates, aunt, or, you know, whatever. And he said back in the day, they asked him, well, where did you come up with the name Parliament? And he said, all of us groups took our names from cigarettes. There were the Chesterfields and the Winstons and, of course, Parliament. And that's how that happened. I also found out that back in the day when he was a young man, he used to pass phony bills. He used to pass fake dollars for real dollars. And he got out of that game pretty quick. But he said, yeah, they took their names from cigarettes. Different cigarettes.
1: Oh, wait, Cool in the Gang?
0: Yeah.
1: I'll be damned.
0: Yeah. But that was not uncommon. I mean, it's like Dionne Warwick, he grew up in her neighborhood. And people like that. Smokey Robinson was in that neighborhood. You know, I bet you if you named any Motown artist from back in the 60s, they would have been in that area.
1: Well, you know, you've been with the program for a very, very long time, Dave. You might actually recall at one point in time, and we may have lost him over the Great Purity Wars of 2016 or I don't know, but one of George Clinton's relatives was a member of this community for a while. Yeah.
0: Who? Oh, I didn't know that.
1: Yeah.
0: Christine. One day when Christine's on, you should ask her about her run-in with George Clinton and Bootsy Collins.
1: I'm sure that's a story for the ages.
0: Well, I'll give you the thumbnail. Her boyfriend was tasked by the Indiana Daily Student, the IU Journalism School's paper, to go and cover the Parliament Funkadelic concert in Indianapolis.
1: Oh, darn.
0: Now, to say the least, this guy was a fat, doughy white boy who had no idea who George Clinton or the Parliament Funkadelics were. So he took Christine. They got a backstage pass. And, of course, George and Bootsy were higher than kites because of the rarefied air in the arena, of course, not because they were doing anything illegal.
1: No, no. But, I mean, it's a occupational hazard.
0: Right. You know, you sing a long time, you get a little loopy, okay? That's understandable. But, no, they invited Christine back to party with them. They didn't want her boyfriend to come along. They were wanting to kick it with her. She was a good-looking woman even back in those days. I mean, she can, you know. And I said, well, why didn't you do it? And she said, I didn't want to have a lost weekend. But, they wanted to party with her and avoided any of his questions. Of course, he didn't have any real questions, so she pretty much did the interview, I think, and avoided their come-ons for a while. But yeah. And one of the guys that we used to work with in our office found out that she had met George Clinton, and his eyes lit up, and he said, may I touch you? Like that would just transfer the whole experience to him. And I'm thinking to myself, but this is a woman who's had some very unusual experiences in her life. We used to do some live-action role-playing games with a lot of people. There'd be 80, 90, 100 people there. And she didn't like playing, but she did love cooking. And she made these killer lasagnas. And the word got around, she had a group of the players going, Christine, can we get you anything? Do you need a Coke? Do you need us to run any errands for you? I mean, she had a devoted following. They were, she would give them a slice of lasagna, and the rest of the night they were stepping and fetching for her like you wouldn't believe. But I've talked to Christine about this sometime soon. I'm going to reprise a gift that I did for her birthday many years ago, before she was blind. As a matter of fact, her birthday was on the same day they retired Larry Bird's jersey in Boston, and it was all over the news. It was televised, and she came in drenched because it had been raining that day, and I got a list of all of her favorite foods, and I had put a blanket on the floor in the living room. And I had all of the foods, all of her favorite foods, including turtles, including freshly made fruit cocktail.
1: Now, by turtles, you mean the little chocolate and caramel confections, right?
0: The chocolate and caramel confections.
1: Because when you're talking to somebody, from Appalachia and say all of her favorite foods, including turtles, that does not necessarily mean a chocolate and pecan and caramel confection. It can mean turtle.
0: No, that couldn't. It could be an actual turtle. Yes, I know. But no, these are the more friendly, diabetic, unfriendly kind of turtles. You know, the kind of turtles that you or I would have to snort a rail of
1: metformin for, yes.
0: Metformin just to get through, yeah. But, and I went out and I got, I didn't have time to fry it up myself, so I went down to Kentucky Fried and got the original recipe and put that in the fridge. And I got all kinds of her favorites. Watermelon, I think I even put a little pepper shaker down because she loves to put pepper on her watermelon.
1: Well, that's a new one. I love the tahini shake on watermelon.
0: Oh no, she used regular ground black pepper. Of course, this is a woman who used to eat Red Hots, the sausages with grape jelly.
1: Why the hell not?
0: And still love. Okay, but I have an issue with that. First time I saw her do it, I asked her, I said, honey, are you pregnant? No.
1: Oh, but come on. I mean, you're bound to have been somewhere, like a church meeting on the ground or something, where somebody brought a crock pot full of those little cocktail weenies. And the sauce around them is usually barbecue sauce and grape jelly.
0: Yes, that is an abomination unto the Lord.
1: Oh, okay. I didn't realize. I've been an abomination for a long time. After a while, the abominations just began to, you know, I get lost in the shuffle.
0: They kind of run together. Yeah. Yes.
1: The
0: abomination snowman or other mythical critters. Yeah. No, the grape jelly on Red Hots is weird enough, but she used to make fried mushrooms and chicken gizzards for me. So,
1: you mentioned going down to KFC. Do your KFCs serve chicken livers? I am losing so many members of the Horn Family Community Congregation right now. It's not funny, but God, I love me some KFC chicken livers.
0: They did, but mine served, and this is way back when, they served the best restaurant-made gizzards I ever wrapped my lips around. And I used to order fried mushrooms from a pizza place and get a big container of those KFC gizzards. And one time I was in Bloomington and there was an Italian restaurant. They had fried mushrooms, and the mushrooms were big and juicy and fried just right. And I started crying. And she goes, "What's wrong?" I said, "These are just like my grandmother's." Because that's what my grandma would make me when I'd go over and spend the night over at her house. And, you know, a lot of people don't understand how important food is, because that ties you to your past. It also ties you to people who aren't necessarily here anymore. You know, like, by the time I ran into those mushrooms, my grandmother had been dead for at least 15 years. And it was emotional. But my advice to you, Roxanne, is if you're going to ruin a dinner in various time zones because there's the obvious joke, and under the dump administration, I don't see how it can't be. I mean, the only people that are keeping us sane are the are the comedians, and you notice they were the first people that he went after. Gee, I wonder why. I mean, oh, you don't have a sense of fucking humor. Really, Donnie? I don't have a sense of humor? What about your broke criminal ass?
1: Nobody ever really sees, you don't see him laugh at anything, no.
0: What is this shit about the slush fund? He sues himself, or he sues the U.S. government to line his own pockets and then promises his followers they'll get a couple of crumbs off of him. This doesn't alert any of these dipshits to the fact that their Lord and Fuhrer ain't exactly the most stable of fucking geniuses.
1: I know.
0: I mean, Roxanne, this guy makes Adolf Hitler look like a case in mental stability. And Dolph wasn't nearly as old as this fucker.
1: Well, you know, what? He was said to enjoy Charlie Chaplin movies.
0: No. I don't know about Charlie Chaplin movies, but he was a big fan of Disney.
1: Oh, that's right. I forget. Then somebody else in his inner circle was the Charlie Chaplin fan. Maybe it was Himmler. Who knows?
0: As a matter of fact, one of the things I read about his wedding day was that they had a cake made and they listened to a Disney records from Snow White. And I find that pretty bizarre. But then there wasn't too much normal about Dolph, or Mrs. Hitler, for that matter.
1: And you know, it's funny, you mentioned that, and we were talking earlier about Ashley St. Clair and Leon Scumby and her baby daddy. The fact of the matter is, Leon Scum shares something with Adolf Hitler. And I'm not talking about political leanings either. They're both broke dicks.
0: Well, the British intelligence used to spread the rumor, I don't know how true it is, that they had interviewed some rather upper crust German aristocratic women who said that Dolph liked being dominated.
1: Well, I don't know about that, but this actually, this information was fairly recent. It came from DNA analysis. And he had a genetic anomaly that made him, you might say, disfigured down there. And people said, you know, there's a reason he's never had a meaningful relationship with a woman. And so the other story that came out a couple of years ago was that Leon Scum apparently went in for penis lengthening surgery, and it was botched.
0: Oops.
1: And so
0: Ooh.
1: He's got a broke dick. Okay. That's why all his kids are in vitro fertilization.
0: I
1: know it's disgusting to talk about, but here we are.
0: But as far as Romulus and where this motherfucker gets the names for his children.
1: Well, it ain't just his dick that's broke, so is his brain.
0: No wonder his daughter is like, I don't want anything to do with him. I don't want anything from him. I want to be left alone. I mean, I can understand. Of course, that doesn't even reach Leon, because he'll claim that, well, my son is dead. Now, just accept the fact that she's your daughter, dumbass.
1: Well, that goes to the depth of his stupidity. He never had a son. The fact is, you're trans. And it doesn't come on like a virus. It's more a matter of trying to live within
0: the perceptions that other people have,
1: and foist upon you, and live in a prison that is built for you. Sometimes some people never get out. Sometimes it takes people 57 years to break out.
0: And I'm glad that they do, even at that age.
1: Yeah. Life gets better.
0: Because, girl, I knew you before. And let me tell you, after you were comfortable enough in your own skin to let us all know who you are, then you became a much more decent human being.
1: Oh, I didn't think I was indecent beforehand. I tried to go out wearing clothing every day.
0: While you still get pissed off at things, there's not that tinge of anger.
1: Oh, it's still there. It just manifests differently.
0: Okay, I'll give you that. But you're happier.
1: And that's the thing.
0: Comes across on the air.
1: Oh, I'm glad it does.
0: That comes across on the air. I mean, really, I spent the first weekend after you and Miss Terry's infamous conversation, which I originally had missed, and I was going, is Robin. And it took me a weekend, and I told Christine, and she's like, what? I said, yeah. But you are a much happier person.
1: I am. There's no doubt about that. And by the way, Jeremy is serving as the Dave Whisperer right now. He says, what Dave says is that the closet makes anyone mean.
0: Well, it did me. Girl, let me tell you, before I was in my early 20s, I was a self-loathing bastard. And Jeremy is absolutely correct. The closet is a desperate prison. And it's not that I have to, and I'm sure you've run into this, I have to deal with people's perceptions of who I am because of how I identify. And while that's important to me, it's not the only thing about me. It's not even the most important thing about me. But I see these young people who are so afraid, and many times it's because they've got family or school or financial pressures, and they still let the world know who they are. And I gotta take my hat off to those people. My dad's favorite comedic character, Ernestina Tomlin, finally came out. She's not working for the phone company anymore. She's working for an insurance company now. But yes, ma'am, she did. Back a few years ago. Now, if my dad ever found out about that, he'd go, "What the hell?" You know, but yeah, and I have to say it made it easier for me because I had people in my life who understood me beforehand. When I told Christine, she had 100 questions and kept waking me up in the middle of the night to ask them. And I'm like, I'm tired. I'd really like to get some sleep. We can talk about this in the morning. Really? It's not going to change. But yeah. That's one of the things that people need to understand. And I talked to my therapist today, and to tell you how wearing things are, as many people know, I suffer from major depression. The idea of rolling in front of that guy before he ended up pulling the trigger would have made me quite happy at one point this weekend. And I'm not saying that to scare anybody, but those are the kinds of things I deal with on a daily basis. Working on that has been a lifelong thing ever since I was a child. And it will probably continue long after I'm dead, assuming there's an afterlife. Of which I am not particularly, I'm not particularly reticent about one way or the other. But my dad bought a piece of property. He wants to put like a trailer or something on it and make it accessible for me. And so that I can live in Muncie. Everything's going toward Muncie. I'm dreading it. Because frankly, I've lived here for more years than I ever lived in Muncie. And other than my family, there's nothing to recommend Muncie. It's not a bad town.
1: It's got a pretty cool little university in it.
0: Yeah, Ball State is a fine institution. And enough members of my family have been institutionalized, I can vouch for it. The thing is, my friend Jerry and I both grew up in Muncie. And for years, she's been like, "Dave, you need to move back to Muncie." No, bullshit. Fuck you, you know. And a lot of that had to do with my mother. And I remember when she got sick, and my mother was one of my primary abusers when I was a kid. So I didn't want anything to do with her. But I remember a certain individual on a certain internet radio program who told me that if I didn't go see her, I'd be questioning myself.
1: I remember that conversation on that certain program.
0: I seem to remember, I think it was you that was telling me that, but you were telling me that, Christine was telling me that, Jerry was telling me that, and I thought, God, I can't get a break, so I went, And that's when I decided that I wasn't going to add to mom's burden. It's because, like Jerry said, he said, Dave, you don't believe in God, but she's looking at eternity and all the shit she's done over the years. And I thought, I'm not going to add to her burden on that. You know. Not that she would believe me in the beginning, but I told Bob as recently as a few weeks ago. I dreaded coming back to Muncie. He's like, Dave, she's not here anymore. I mean, you've heard of stress positions.
1: Sure.
0: That interrogators use. Well, my family, my mom and stepdad's favorite thing to do with me was there was an archway between the kitchen and the living room. And when they wanted to question me about something, I would have to hold my hands out to where I was only touching the sides of the arch, and I had to stand up there without my crutches. That only lasted about 15 minutes, and then I would be assaulted if I decided to sit down. And there were times when my legs just gave out, and I said, fuck it, just go ahead and beat the fuck out of me. I don't care.
1: Oh, my God, Dave.
0: But the upshot of that, Roxanne, is I almost killed her one day. She had battered me around. I got her in a chokehold. And she begged for her life, which is the only reason she was still alive. That's when they talked with the man who'd been sexually abusing me. And they got me to Lutherwood Children's Home here in Indianapolis, where I was finally respected and finally listened to. And there was no physical punishment. I mean, I was not the best resident they ever had, but by far I wasn't the most violent either. They used talk therapy and timeouts, and they were a religiously based group home, still are. And they do wonderful work with some really tough cases. If I hadn't gone through that, if I had not snapped to the point where I almost killed her, I wouldn't have gotten the help I needed. Because at 17, they would have tried me as an adult. And I probably would still be sitting in prison. Because back in the early 80s, in the go-go 80s, boys just had to tough it out. There is a lot that needs to be unpacked. And I'm not going to do it in my lifetime. But what I'm afraid of is going back to Muncie, because that's where it all began. I'm terrified of the place. I love some of the people in it, but I'm just terrified of the place. So if it happens that I move there and I don't call in quite as often, I will still let you know, hey, Roxanne, it's Dave, I'm okay.
1: I would appreciate that. With all my heart, I would.
0: There are community family members who be like, have you heard from Dave and the Blind? because there have been so many over the years that we've listened to that were regulars at one time. I mean, there for a while, Tracy was MIA, and everybody was wondering what the hell was going on with her.
1: We're coming up on the anniversary of losing Scott, and we didn't know about that. We didn't know about that for a month. And then, you know, what, last month I was talking about Carol Baker?
0: Yeah. And Carol's gone, Scott's gone.
1: Mr. Stress.
0: And Mr. Stress is gone. There have been many who have gone by the way, either through, you know, they've naturally drifted away because, frankly, they've got a life outside of the program. I do too, but it's important to me. And I think the only way we stay sane in a cesspit like the Trump administration is we deal with our issues regardless, and we go on. I'm not blaming dipshit Donnie for my situation. I am for the callousness that the police have a tendency to leave because this is the east side of Indianapolis. This is the side of town where the real Robert F. Kennedy spoke the night that Dr. King was murdered. And he spoke to a crowd of black people in a black neighborhood. And I talked to people who were there. And they said, frankly, if it had been any other white man on earth,
1: oh no. Dave's call dropped. I don't know if his phone died or that's worrisome. But all of our hearts go with Dave, and what a life. And thank you, Ralphs. Ralphs just helped out saying for Dave and the Blind. Thank you, Ralphs. Gets us down to 33.95. 33. Thank you, Ralphs. Thank you so much. I don't know if Dave's going to be able to call back in, but we're into the third hour of the program. There are a couple other things that I wanted to make sure we didn't miss, because like I said, we've got a lot more stack than we have time. But earlier today, Caitlin Collins from CNN, for as long as CNN continues to be CNN until it gets the Ellison and Ellison Nepo baby treatment, Caitlin Collins actually asked the J.D. Egg, in conjunction with this vulgar little slush fund, trash fund, asked J.D. about his previous stance on January 6th domestic terrorists. Oh, the irony.
2: Told me that anyone who assaulted a police officer on January 6th should go to prison. So why not rule out giving them taxpayer-funded money?
3: Well, Caitlin, what I said is we're going to look at everything case by case.
2: But why not rule it out?
3: Because, Caitlin, there are people who I don't know their individual circumstances, and I don't rule things out categorically when I know nothing about a person's individual circumstances. Let's say a person...
1: Yeah, but what about the individual circumstance of assaulting cops on January 6th at the Capitol of the United States? That's a circumstance, and it's individual.
3: person is accused, let's just say hypothetically, a person is accused of doing something that they never actually did, that they got a kangaroo court, that they had a judge who mistreated them, I think...
1: And this guy went to law school. I just went to a state law school. This fucker went to Yale and was groomed by the tiger mom and all of that. Convicted by a kangaroo court? Oh, fuck you, you nasty little couch fucking egg. Fuck you. A lot of those crooks, JD, a lot of those crooks entered guilty pleas. Plea bargains. They admitted their guilt. By accepting the pardon, they admitted their guilt. But he has to be oh so careful not to run afoul of Daddy or the maggots because, well, he still has big dreams. A big dream that really begins on January the 21st, 2027. Whew. That's when, yeah.
3: I think that we should look at those things case by case. We're not making commitments to give anybody money. We're just making commitments to look at things case by case.
1: Yeah, we're just looking at things case by case. It was a bad day for the JD Egg because it didn't get any easier. In the same press conference earlier today, somebody got around to asking him about that massive raft of stock trades that we mentioned in the program yesterday.
4: Thank you, Mr. Vice President. The president's financial disclosures were released recently, and they showed a lot of stock trades in companies that he has talked up at events, official events at the White House.
1: Touted is the word.
4: Account, sometimes even putting the stock ticker symbols in his posts and encouraging people to buy their stock. Americans, according to recent polling, are increasingly describing the president as corrupt. And trading stocks...
5: This is a hell of a question.
4: Thank you, sir. Trading individual stocks is something that you said that public officials should not be able to do when you ran for Senate all those years ago. And
1: all those years ago. That was snark.
4: Arguably has access to more non-public information than your average senator, is not only buying and selling individual stocks either through his trust.
5: Okay. What's the question?
4: The question is, the question, sir, is how can you and your administration argue to Americans that you're cleaning up corruption, you're preventing fraud, you're fighting the sorts of things that harm people and people's financial
1: situations? Skip a bit, brother.
4: When the president seems to
1: engaging
4: be
1: in insider trading,
4: selling them and enriching himself.
5: Okay, so here, let me answer your question here. That was a doozy. Before I answer your question, I want to just observe there are different ways to ask a question. Okay, you could just ask a question, try to get your answer, or you could do like a speech where you say, you know, Mr. Vice President, you're
1: not answering the question.
5: So is the president. So is the entire cabinet. And then I'm like, what's your question? And then your question is, how dare you? Come on, man. Have a little bit of objectivity in the way that you ask these questions, because there were a lot of things in that speech masquerading as a question that didn't actually get asked, okay?
1: Would you hire this man to defend you against a traffic ticket? I don't think so. And so from that, and this is the third day we've had one of these, what comes next? Let's see, we had two C-SPAN callers. There was the guy from Cleveland, and yesterday we had the clip of the guy from Hawaii. And like I said, those were C-SPAN. Well, here's a guy who actually called in to a maggot network, Real America's Voice, to make the case to none other than Eric Bolling, who has a past. Ooh-wee. And it didn't go any better than the other two phone calls to C-SPAN went. No.
6: Hey, Eric Bolling, how you doing, my friend? Matt from Las Vegas. Two things. One, real quick. EDC. I'm walking around in a Rio casino. What these kids are wearing, if it was my daughter, she'd be grounded for 75 years and locked in a closet.
1: Because he's pervy enough that he can't look at a young woman and not stare at her body. Oh, well, that's okay. That's not why he really called.
6: It's just unbelievable. It's just, they might as well just walk around naked. Anyway, sheep to the slaughter. It's going to be an October 7th thing one day at the EDC or these Burning Man concerts. Another thing, if we so decimated Iran's Navy and Air Force, how come we can't get a ship through the Strait of Hormuz?
1: Uh-oh.
6: Whose intelligence are they insulting? You know, if they don't have a Navy, how can they stop ships? What are they using to stop ships and redirect ships? You know, I'm being lied to by my own government. I hate to say Mr. Trump, and I love Donald Trump. But, you know, all this, they're annihilated and all. You're foolish. Iran won this round, as far as I'm concerned, you know. You got by their short hairs because of all the oil stoppage and everything. And now you got to go to China and ask them for help and all. And I kind of think that we're a paper tagger just like Russia. That's my thought on that. You tell me what you think about that.
7: All right.
6: And so, they're sending...
8: Well, I think you're a big poopy head.
7: So a couple of things. Don't lock your daughter in a closet. You can ground her, but don't lock her in the closet. Those concerts are a little wacky. I agree with you. As far as the Strait and the Iranian Navy, look, the threat of a bomb in the water is enough to stop the shipping. So if they have a bunch of small boats, we know that they still have those little mosquito boats. They're small, but they have the ability to bomb a ship that comes through. No captain in the world is going to bring his crew through there knowing that there could be a mine under the water or one.
1: No captain in the world? None at all? Eric Bolling? Damn the torpedoes, full speed ahead, Mobile Bay, 1863, 4, no? I mean, Salamis? Ah, well, yeah, things like history are lost on a maggot like Eric Bolling.
7: One of these small boats come pull aside next to him and blow him apart, blow a hole in him, and sink him. So in that respect, I don't agree that we've been lied to. I don't agree that we're a paper tiger. I think all these things can be true. Yes, we are a monster in that region. We're crushing their Navy. We're crushing them. We're crushing their economy. But they can still play the game, and they will fight till the end. So don't believe all the leftist rhetoric saying they won, we lost the first round. We didn't lose. They got crushed. They're clearly the losers on this. I just don't know.
1: You stupid piece of shit. Oh, my heavenly days. The last tanker of oil from the Persian Gulf recently docked in California. Because we do get some from there for specific purposes. You're, like I said, your 10W40, your 20W50, your 5W20, whatever. A lot of that's Middle Eastern oil, just by virtue of the quality of the oil. I really do. I need to go and get an oil change, and yeah, because that's one of those things that you're like, I need to go get an oil change, and then you show up, and it's like there's 18 cars ahead of you, and it's like I don't have all. And then there was that picture of Nitwit Nero saying, I have all the cards, and he's holding 5 Uno cards, the point of which game is to not hold cards. Woo, help me, Jesus. Going back to J.D. Vance for a second, Lee says legal education is not only the school, it's what the student wants to learn. Give yourself a rim shot for wanting to learn. I'll take it. I did. I did want to learn. I've always enjoyed it. I'm a lifelong learner. But, oh, no. Oh, we're a total monster in that region. Again, why haven't they given a parade for the guy who had to, the pilot who had to run and hide and be rescued after he was shot down? He's an American hero, right? Where's his parade? He didn't get a dinner. Parade for the guy who had to, the pilot who had to run and hide and be rescued after he was shot down. He's an American hero, right? Where's his parade? He didn't.

0: capacity right now when 80% is considered full. They can't put it anymore. They can't produce it anymore. They certainly can't sell it anywhere right now. Their economy is struggling. China's hurting from this as well. There's no, in my opinion, there's no rush to end the blockade. Some people want to hurry up and get it done. I think the ship has sailed.
1: Yeah, I'm guessing, Eric Bolling, that you really don't care, you know, because, you know, that's a good racket you're in over there at Real America's Voice. But you really don't care if gasoline goes to $20 a gallon. Because, you know, you'll have the scratch for it. I mean, that's right. That's right up there with Doug Burgum last week saying that it's exciting to see gas oil prices go through the roof. What was the yesterday's program? The guy who follows these markets who said the financial markets haven't caught up with the physical markets, and we're probably going to go to $180 a barrel at some point soon. We're probably, I mean, maybe we're 30 days away from really, really feeling all of this, and the world is already there.
0: Well, for midterm elections, I do believe you're right. We will have a tough midterm election.
1: Well, you're going to have a hard time stealing, is what you're saying. But there, that there, Matt in Las Vegas, he still loves, I still love my orange Jesus. God almighty. I'm thinking maybe we got Dave back. Did we?
2: Thank you.
1: Hello? Dave, are you there? Is this Dave?
2: 1% of the company. There's a lot of.
1: Okay. Not sure what's going on there. Are you okay, Dave? Let us know. Please. What a day. And every time we feel like it can't possibly get worse, of course it can. But everything has an end. This isn't some sort of theoretical geometry where a line in space continues on into infinity. It's a very finite little world we happen to inhabit. Okay, let's try the stress line again. Hey, welcome to the program.
3: Not Dave, it's worse. It's a juvenile delinquent.
1: Oh my God. Hey, Jeremy.
3: I put out there that we heard about Kevin's struggles, and it sounds like he may have gotten an olive branch handed out, hopefully, but I'm back in the circle of hell.
1: Oh, no.
3: I think I mentioned to you a couple Fridays ago, they switched me to a new insulin, basically insulin 2.0.
1: You had mentioned that, yeah.
3: I figure it'll help with my needs. Well, I noticed a reminder this week that I had an extra appointment this week, and I'm like, someone along the way had messed up and booked me out in the future, and then another appointment, someone booked me, so I was having multiple appointments within the same month. The same thing. And I went to cancel it this week. I said, oh, no. That's because they told me the new insulin, I have to reprogram my pump, because if they don't, de facto, I could kill myself, because it'll think I'm still using the same amount on a more potent
1: mix. Oh, dear God.
3: Which makes sense.
1: Yeah, but still.
3: So I went and checked my pharmacy, and this was done two, 3 weeks ago. And they said that day the pharmacy would be sent out. Well, there's no prescription on record at Walmart, nothing. Nothing online. So I cancel the appointment, and I say, according to my records, prescription never made it to Walmart. So the nurse writes back within 20 minutes. And I don't blame it on the hospital. It's not them. It's the third-party fuckers and insurance and stuff. She said, our records show it was accepted when we sent it out 2 weeks ago. She said, but I just resent it, and I get a receipt saying it's there. Okay, fine. She said, would you like me to put you back in the appointment? I said, no, because I don't have the insulin. What good is coming in to program a pump if I don't have the liquid for it? So we left it at that. Well, I went and saw the

0: cookie showed up at Walmart last week around this time, and it kept saying estimated price and estimated date of arrival, blah, blah, blah. It kept pushing it out further and further and further. Well, yesterday it was saying it would be ready today at 1:45 p.m., estimated price still in works, blah, blah, blah. I logged in today. Its new estimated date is Saturday at 1:45 p.m. And this isn't the hospital. This isn't Walmart. What this is a direct fallout from what's going on in Iran. That's what this is. Make no mistake. They don't have it on hand. They can't get it.
1: Oh, for God's sakes. Because it comes so from?
0: A lot of India.
1: Hmm? And they in turn,
0: India.
1: And they in turn have to have raw materials that probably come from the Persian Gulf.
0: All over the world. Right. So I blame this on the shithead at the top. Like I said in my little thing yesterday, Biden's not president, neither Clinton's president, Kamala's not president. Every bad thing that's happening in the last 2 years of your life is because of this fucker, no one else.
1: Exactly. Exactly.
0: Anyway, I just thought I'd call it a medical update in case Dave tries to call back, but that's all I really had to say was, fuck these people.
1: Oh, my God. And look, the buck stops here, right? Harry Truman said that. It's true. There's nobody mm-hmm. for Trump to blame but Trump. And, you know.
0: Right.
1: Oh, God. I hope it gets sorted out soon, Jeremy.
0: I'll say it again. Sure, everybody's heard this, but I can't say it enough. For people like me, no insulin means death.
1: Yes.
0: There's no other way around it. Insulin keeps me alive.
1: Be nice if we could get a cure, though, but, you know, Bobby Kennedy's working hand over fist day and night to make sure we don't.
0: Well, there is something on the horizon, but I think Bobby will be opposed to it because it uses CRISPR. They basically put eye cells in your shoulder, and you have to go on a different, unfortunately, you have to get on the medication, but those eye cells turn into insulin cells and start producing insulin. There are people now who were diabetics for 35 years who have taken this treatment. Granted, they have to take this medicine because it masks those cells and hides them from your immune system, but they are now effectively normal functioning people. They don't need insulin anymore. They can eat whatever they want, and they're going to come right back down because of this.
1: Those midnight pints of Haagen-Dazs.
0: Right, but because it's CRISPR and it's gene splicing, he will not approve it. And it's also because it's considered a transplant. Cells are now considered like livers and organ transplant. They will not treat them the same. They're trying to get them to approve them so they can mass produce this stuff. We'll see. I mean, there is hope, but until that day comes, when it's widely available, it doesn't cost you half of your life's earnings, I'm insulin dependent. There's no other way around it. It is what it is. So I can still get my regular insulin, I think. I've still got 4 vials of life. I'm not in danger, but the fact is they can't get the stuff they want to get me because of what's going on.
1: God almighty.
0: Good love it. Have a good night, Robin.
1: Night. Take care, Jeremy. Bye. The travails. Well, if you want to jump into the conversation, the stress line's open. Carl, if you're out there, early on, you said you were trying to call in. You're free to jump in to the discussion. Let's see. What else? Where else? Jude sent me something a moment ago. Saying, well, let me find it here. George Carlin nailed it decades ago. How prescient he was.
2: There's a reason education sucks, and it's the same reason that it will never, ever, ever be fixed. It's never going to get any better. Don't look for it. Be happy with what you got. because the owners of this country don't want that. I'm talking about the real owners now. The real owners, the big wealthy business interests that control things and make all the important decisions. Forget the politicians. The politicians are put there to give you the idea that you have freedom of choice. You don't. You have no choice. You have owners. They own you. They own everything. They own all the important land. They own and control the corporations. They've long since bought and paid for the Senate, the Congress, the state houses, the city halls. They got the judges in their back pockets. And they own all the big media companies, so they control just about all of the news and information you get to hear. They got you by the balls. They spend billions of dollars every year lobbying to get what they want. Well, we know what they want. They want more for themselves and less for everybody else. But I'll tell you what they don't want. They don't want a population of citizens capable of critical thinking. They don't want well-informed, well-educated people capable of critical thinking. They're not interested in that. That doesn't help them. That's against their interest. That's right. They don't want people who are smart enough to sit around the kitchen table and figure out how badly they're getting fucked by a system that threw them overboard 30 fucking years ago. They don't want that. You know what they want? They want obedient workers. Obedient workers. People who are just smart enough to run the machines and do the paperwork and just dumb enough to passively accept all these increasingly shittier jobs with the lower pay, the longer hours, the reduced benefits, the end of overtime, and the vanishing pension that disappears the minute you go to collect it. And now they're coming for your Social Security money. They want your fucking retirement money. They want it back. So they can give it to their criminal friends on Wall Street. And you know something? They'll get it. They'll get it all from you sooner or later because they own this fucking place. It's a big club, and you ain't in it. You and I are not in the big club. By the way, it's the same big club they use to beat you over the head with all day long when they tell you what to believe. All day long, beating you over the head in their media, telling you what to believe, what to think, and what to buy. The table is tilted, folks. The game is rigged. And nobody seems to notice. Nobody seems to care. Good, honest, hardworking people, white collar, blue collar, doesn't matter what color shirt you have on. Good, honest, hardworking people continue. These are people of modest means. Continue to elect these rich cocksuckers who don't give a fuck about them. They don't give a fuck about you. They don't give a fuck about you. They don't care about you at all. At all. At all. Yeah. You know? And nobody seems to notice, nobody seems to care. That's what the owners count on, the fact that Americans will probably remain willfully ignorant of the big red, white, and blue dick that's being jammed up their assholes every day. Because the owners of this country know the truth. It's called the American dream, because you have to be asleep to believe it.
1: It's an oldie, but a goodie. Oh, by the way, do you remember the clip from earlier in the program where Senator Chris Van Hollen of Maryland asked a question of Todd Blanchey? Do you know it's a crime to lie to Congress? And he said, I'm very well aware of that. And Van Hollen said, good. Well, there was a reason to ask that question. Because also in the same hearing, Senator Patty Murray of Washington went after Todd Blanchey with a will because of the monumental fuck-ups of the DOJ, asking, will you apologize to the victims whose names, sensitive personal information, and even nude photos were not redacted by your department? Well, of course, he said. We never want to release a victim's name. Well, guess what? It wasn't long after that Epstein's survivors spoke up, signing a letter. The letter read as follows. In response to Acting Attorney General Todd Blanchey's comments in Senate testimony today suggesting that he has met with Epstein survivors and their lawyers, a group of Epstein survivors issued the following statement. Acting Attorney General Todd Blanchey has not met with any of us as survivors. We previously sought a meeting with former Attorney General Bondi and Department of Justice officials, but no meeting occurred. We should not have to be this persistent to engage with DOJ. the department responsible for handling the Epstein files, protecting their privacy, and answering for years of secrecy and failure. We've already reported abuse and allegations involving Epstein and associated perpetrators to the FBI and federal authorities many times over the course of the years. We should not be asked to relive their trauma again and again because the system failed to act. The burden is not on us to keep making reports. It is on the DOJ to investigate credible allegations against perpetrators and co-conspirators and to account for the government's mishandling of these matters. Given Blanche's comments, we are again asking DOJ to meet directly with survivors and their counsel, not to ask survivors to start over, but to hear their concerns, explain how these failures occurred, and provide clear answers about the release, redaction, and withholding of Epstein-related records going forward. There's something in me that wanted that to end with enjoy high visibility orange fashion, Todd. Signed, Ashley Rubright, Danny Bensky, Teresa Helm, Marika Chartuni, Jess Michaels, Liz Stein, Marina Lacerda, Lisa Phillips, Jenna Lisa Jones, Annie Farmer, Maria Farmer, Laura Bloom McGee, Sky and Amanda Roberts, Charlene Rochard, Rachel Benavidez, Jane Doe, Rosa, and Andrea. Burn in hell, Todd Blanche, because you will. Good for them. God, I'd love to see that man head off to prison for a very long time. And speaking of Epstein, the reporter, journalist, Elisa Valdez Rodriguez continues to break news out in New Mexico regarding Zorro Ranch. At this point, she's more or less convinced that he was a CIA asset. In her report published today, she said Epstein was CIA and pointed to the particulars of Zorro Ranch as proof. We talked about her report previously where she said that it was built by a company that most usually isn't out there in the home construction business, but instead has government contracts to build secure facilities. Now it turns out that she's discovered that Zorro Ranch had a private microwave communications link, military grade. And apparently it's still under operation by the new owner of Zorro Ranch, who, of course, is a billionaire and a pal of Nitwit Nero. Kate Justice, another journalist, has been digging into Epstein, and by God, the names keep popping up, don't they? Turns out she thinks that Epstein, if you think about the irregularities involved, it's like, remember, Epstein was hired by Bill Barr's daddy, Donald. Not that daddy, Donald. Bill Barr's daddy, Donald Barr, the guy who wrote a creepy science fiction novel that involved child sex trafficking. Mm-hmm. I don't know why they think about this stuff all the time. Honest to Jesus, I don't. But she thinks Donald Barr recruited Jeffrey Epstein to be a CIA asset. That would be Kate Justice does. Which would fit in perfectly with what we know about Epstein's Zorro Ranch. A secure military-grade channel on a microwave transmitter. Epstein bragged, actually, to Bill Patterson, who owned Patterson Ranch Airport in Santa Fe. And Patterson told him it would require incredibly expensive industrial military-grade equipment, but Epstein wanted it because he said it would make interception of communications effectively impossible. Ms. Valdez-Rodriguez wrote, "The documents recording that choice and everything that followed are sitting in the DOJ's publicly available Epstein file archive. They've been there since the files were released. Almost no one has read them. What they reveal is not merely a connectivity decision. It's the operational signature of an intelligence asset building covert communications infrastructure surrounded by the men who built him, protected by the institutions that owned him, and connected literally through a satellite uplink with direct-to-orbit authorization to wherever his handlers needed the data to go." And, of course, it's also in the Epstein files that he was up to his eyeballs in the Mossad. Talk about double-dipping. Jesus. But the larger issue, the filth is not going to go away. And you can say that, you know, I'm overly optimistic, or that I'm a sweet summer child, or Rebecca of Sunnybrook Farm, whatever. But the fact is, with the passage of time, the world will talk more about Donald Trump in terms of his career as a criminal and a pedophile and a child sex trafficker and a rapist than as a president. And that is fitting, because that, more than being a president, is who he most essentially is. And I really haven't talked much about Bill Cassidy losing his primary down in Louisiana stand. Nitwit Nero put a target on his back for voting to convict him in the impeachment trial. But it turns out that Bill Cassidy, who will not be out of office until January of 2027, well, he's got a lot to regret. Bobby Kennedy comes to mind. All the times that he bent over for Nitwit Nero. But as, as it turns out, he's not going to play ball, he says. He says he's not going to support the billion dollars for Trump's ballroom that's going to be built entirely with private money. Lie. And he said right now they don't have a bid, they don't have engineering, they don't have architecture. I mean, they literally don't have a bid. They just kind of made the number up. So from what I know now, I will not be voting for the ballroom funding, which makes bad matters worse, because Nitwit Nero's lick spittles and boot polishers tried to sneak the ballroom funding through on budget reconciliation. But the Senate parliamentarian said, nope, you're going to have 60 votes. So now John Thune, whom the maggots already hate, is saying, We'll tinker with the wording and we'll submit it again, Daddy. I promise. Don't take your belt off, Daddy. He's not going to even get the entire maggot senatorial caucus, let alone 60 votes. And on top of that, Bill Cassidy has also decided that he's no longer a fan of Daddy's stupid little illegal war against Iran. This evening, he joined Democrats in voting to advance an Iran War Powers resolution. Actually, Hassan rightly said, Too little, too late. At the Independent, Eric Markle Garcia said, as Kris Kristofferson once wrote and Janis Joplin sang, freedom's just another word for nothing left to lose. But the thing is, that makes four Republicans joining with the Democrats. One of those four has to cancel out Kirsten Manchin, of course. We'll see. But, you know, hell hath no fury like a good lick spittle scorn, I suppose. And it seems like, and by the way, as we roll toward the end of the program, we got down to $33.95 in funding. If anybody else would like to jump in, thank you to Ralphs and Kevin this evening. Thank you so very much. As we come to the close of the program from the Department of G, I hope it didn't hurt too little. Rafaelito Eduardo Cruz, the anointed booger-eating future king of America. Haven't heard a lot from him lately. But he's awful mad at Mazie Hirono of Hawaii. He was waxing philosophical and whatnot, yammering on about how, you know, the black people don't really need to vote. And then attacking black people for supporting a political party that doesn't actively work against their interests. And Mazie Hirono interrupted Rafaelito with a brutal fact check.
3: Democrats are fond of telling this story that is, and I wish I could find a kinder way to say it, a flat-out lie. That without discriminating based on race, that no African Americans will be elected and no Hispanics will be elected. Indeed, there was one fellow online who was a vocal left-wing spokesperson who tweeted out, if I'm advising anybody to run for president, they sure as hell better have a solution to how you make sure that it's not another 100 years before another black person can represent South Carolina. So that's a typical Democrat statement, that we cannot elect a black person in South Carolina without discriminating based on race. I want to ask you, Mr. Chamberlain.
1: Without discriminating based on race, you know, against the poor, poor white people. Jesus, and this guy is a master debater?
3: Who is the junior senator from South Carolina right now?
4: That would be Tim Scott.
3: And, all right, I'll tell you what I said online.
1: Okay, so a sitting U.S. senator, the junior senator from Texas, is reduced to reading his own tweets into the record? By the way, the guy who answered his question is named Will Chamberlain. No, really.
3: And I said, hey, Grok, who is Tim Scott? And why do Democrats think he isn't black?
1: So, in other words, Ted Cruz is paying to use Grok. Wonder what else you've asked Grok to show you, Ted.
3: And by the way, was Tim Scott elected because of a gerrymandered district drawn only to elect an African American?
4: No, he won statewide.
3: He won statewide.
1: Yeah, because he's a senator, you dipshit. Senate elections are statewide. Gerrymandering has to do with the House of Representatives. And meanwhile, this grinning, sweating, pasty-faced, doughy little white dude is sitting there. Oh, no, he's not.
3: Statewide. By the way, the Democrat position is you can only elect African-Americans with a gerrymandered district. I will point out Burgess Owens, an African-American, is elected in a majority white district in the state of Utah. He's a Republican. Byron Donalds, another African-American, is elected in a majority white district in Florida. He is a Republican. John James, another African-American, is elected.
1: Right, right, Raphaelito, because those are all one of the good ones.
3: Elected a majority white district in Michigan. He is a Republican. And my own congressman, Wesley Hunt, who represents me in the House of Representatives, he is elected in a majority white district. He is a Republican. And yet, in the Democrats' world, you're not black if you're not a liberal Democrat. There is an arrogance to African-American voters.
1: Oh, there's an arrogance to African-American voters? What? There's an arrogance to declaring who is black and who is not, Raphaelito. Funny coming from a guy who was, the son of a Cuban grifter who zoomed off to Canada and forgot, and then came to America and forgot to become an American citizen for a long, long, long, long time. Oh, dear.
3: By the way, they also have that same arrogance to Hispanic voters. They say you're not Hispanic if you're not a liberal Democrat. Well,
1: give us an example of one person saying that, Raphaelito. Yeah, you can't, because nobody does.
3: Tell you, I am proud to be the first Hispanic ever elected to represent the state of Texas in the United States Senate. And Mr. Chamberlain, in my election in Texas, was I elected in a gerrymandered district that could only elect an Hispanic?
1: No, shithead, you're a senator. Does somebody have to read you the Constitution, you with your highfalutin Ivy League legal education and everything?
4: No, you were elected statewide.
3: Discrimination based on race is wrong. Final question. The Democrats are now clutching their pearls that seats drawn to elect liberal Democrats in the South are going to go away. You may get black Republicans instead. Indeed, in Tennessee, they're freaking out that a liberal white guy who's a Democrat is likely going to lose his seat to an African-American woman who's a Republican, and they say that's horrible racial oppression. My final question is this. If you look nationwide, which party has egregiously abused gerrymandering for decades? Both parties are guilty of it, but who has been the worst offender? And in particular, take New England.
1: Oh, God, I told you last week. I told you last week. Oh, I feel sorry for the people who don't listen to this program and live out so far ahead of the curve. It's like we're on straight road. I told you. It was 2 weeks ago. I told you the New England, goddamn Democrats have gerrymandered the hell out of Vermont and Maine and New Hampshire. Maine has two members of the House. Yeah. New Hampshire has two. Vermont has one. Tell me about, is the gerrymandering in the room with us, Raphaelito?
3: Massachusetts, take Connecticut, take Rhode Island, take Maine, take Vermont, take New Hampshire.
1: Yeah, he said Vermont.
3: How many Republicans are elected from all of New England in the House of Representatives?
4: I think the answer to that is zero.
3: Zero. They've drawn every district in a naked gerrymander, and yet they're very upset that they're illegal pursuit of power has now been stopped by the Supreme.
1: Jesus Christ, the stupidity of these fucking think tanks that feed this idiocy to people who gobble it up like Raphaelito here. He gobbles that up when he's not gobbling boogers.
3: Supreme Court that is enforcing the Constitution and prohibiting the racial gerrymandering and discrimination their party is built on.
5: Senator Padilla.
6: Mr. Chairman, part of personal privilege.
5: Sure.
6: I feel personally aggrieved to sit here and to be lectured by my colleague from Texas. And this reminds me of the time when he was first elected to the Senate and the Judiciary Committee had a hearing on gun safety, and he felt a need to lecture Dianne Feinstein, who was a leader on gun safety legislation, and he took that opportunity to lecture Dianne Feinstein about gun safety and her leadership on the issue. And she said to him something along the lines of, I did not sit here on this committee for however many years she did, only to be lectured by you. And that is how I feel. So why don't you just stop lecturing the rest of us? Just because you think you are the smartest person in the world doesn't mean the rest of us agree to that. Okay?
1: And what did Lindsey Graham say? Or was it, no, wait, was it Al Franken? If somebody murdered Ted Cruz, I think it was Al Franken. If somebody murdered Ted Cruz in the well of the Senate, you couldn't get a jury to convict. And he said, everybody hates Ted Cruz. I hate Ted Cruz, and I consider him a friend.
3: Senator Hirono, I knew Cruz. Diane Feinstein. I served with Diane Feinstein, and you're not Diane Feinstein.
5: All right, Senator Padilla.
1: You piece of shit. You didn't say I liked Diane Feinstein. You didn't say Diane Feinstein was my friend. No. It was Lindsey Graham? Okay. Thank you, Amelia. It was Miss Lindsey. And thank you, Jude. We are now down to $33.75 for the ongoing funding deficit for the month of May. Thank you. Thank you, Jude, and I'm so grateful that we finished April. Thanks to everybody who helped that happen. Thank you. But that wasn't the end of it for Rafi Alito. No. Then he got beat up, figuratively speaking, by a reporter from, and I'm not kidding, that hard-hitting journalism outfit, TMZ.
7: I'm a little concerned that January 6 rioters, violent January 6 rioters who were convicted and then pardoned, I'm a little worried that they're going to be entitled to taxpayer money, that money's going to come out of my pocket and go into their pockets. Do you think violent, convicted, and then pardoned January 6 rioters, do you think they should be eligible for this sort of slush fund?
8: You know, I'm not surprised you're worried about that, but I'm curious, were you worried at all when Joe Biden was weaponizing the Department of Justice?
7: I don't want to talk about Joe Biden, sir.
8: I know you don't. I understand you got a political agenda.
7: No, I don't. I just don't want to pay January 6 rioters.
8: Look, I get. You get to ask a question.
7: You
8: I get to get the answer. I'm giving you my answer.
7: Okay.
8: Which is that you were not remotely concerned when Joe Biden weaponized the Department of Justice.
7: Gotcha.
8: To go after his political opponents, to prosecute them, to go after Donald Trump.
1: Prove it. There is not one shred of proof beyond what they bark and grunt about. There was no weaponization. Good God, we were over here on this side of going, please. Get involved. Tell Merrick Garland to get off his ass. Tell Merrick the Meek to actually earn his pay. Did he? Oh, hell no. He sat there and mewling and puking like a baby in his mother's arms.
8: Trump was indicted not once, four separate times.
7: Gotcha,
8: it was
7: gotcha.
8: The greatest abuse.
1: Yeah, and a grand jury did that. Joe Biden didn't do that. You know what? Just close Yale and Harvard Law School. Just close them. They're worthless. They are worthless. They produce this kind of crap.
8: Of the rule of law
7: do
8: in our nation's
7: history. Do you think January 6 rioters should be eligible for this money? Yes or no?
8: I think what the Biden Justice Department did is they prosecuted people.
1: Noun, verb, and Joe Biden, like I said.
8: People who engaged in peaceful protest. I believe...
7: I'm not talking about Biden, but...
8: You know, if you want me to answer, let me answer.
7: Okay, sure.
8: I believe people who engage in active violence should be prosecuted and face consequences. I believe people who engage in peaceful protests are protected under the First Amendment
9: And I think the Biden Department of Justice deliberately targeted people who engage in peaceful protests.
10: So yes or no to my...
1: Holy shit. Holy shit. Well, I mean, the maggots have been grunting that for a while now. They were peaceful protesters. Okay. Steve in New York, that's for you. How in the fuck does Ted Cruz talk with Trump's dick that far down his throat? You're right. These are people who were entered guilty pleas in open court, who had a right to go to trial, and a lawyer paid for to take them to trial. And most of these judges, or a significant number of them, weren't even Democratic appointees. God damn. And he withered under examination from a reporter for TMZ. Poor fellow may get hired by CBS News now. Oh, my God. But that's the program. Thanks, everybody. Thanks to each and every one of you who share your precious finite time engaging in the program in whatever manner you so choose. Thanks so very much to our challenge makers, challenge respondents, a la carte contributors. It's all a la carte this evening. Thank you, Kevin. Thank you, Ralphs. Thank you, Jude. Thanks to our PayPal and Patreon subscribers and contributors. Thank you to our Venmo contributors, Cash App contributors, those of you who use the U.S. Postal Service. Thank you all for helping to try to keep this thing afloat in the middle of quite possibly the most dangerous period any of us have ever lived through or any American has ever lived through. And yeah, I kind of include the Civil War in that. Thank you. Thanks to our all-volunteer staff. Thank you, Roger and Jeremy in the old holler tree. Thanks to our news ninjas. Thank you, Miss Micah, for the posts over at Blue Sky. 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If you want to, of course. Not that I'd ever tell you to do anything. I'm not that girl. Thanks, Brother Deacon Asa, headon.live. Head of the quadrum weary of juvenile delinquents, and also the one who keeps the stream streaming and the packets passing. Thank you. We can always use remarks, reviews, comments on podcasting platforms if you can find the time to do that. Thank you so much. Thanks, Emily, for the intro. Thanks to the hardest working, bravest people I know, the folks at Coal River Mountain Watch, CRMW.net, over a quarter century at the forefront of the struggle for human rights and environmental justice in Appalachia, and a proud union shop. Please stay safe. Please stay safe. It is, like I said, the most dangerous time that has ever existed for this once proud republic. Then, of course, if Rafaelito Eduardo Cruz comes toward you, "Hey, you're no Dianne Feinstein," well, avoid him like the plague, because he is. And always, always, always. Gina and Wayne, it's all for you. Later. The password is UpBrad.

Here we go, live from behind the corn phone curtain. It's Head On with Roxanne Kincaid. 3 hours of cussing and discussing with America's only liberal transbilly elitist right here, right now on the Head On Radio Network. 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

0: High in the hills, west by God, Virginia, here she is, Roxanne Kincaid.
1: Well, howdy. And here we go, off and running on this, mercy sakes alive, 19th day of May 2026. This is The Horn. Head on .live is where you'll find us on the interweb tubes. That's where you go if you'd like to be part of the merry, wacky, zany, real-time, madcap, multimedia extravaganza that is The Horn chat room in the 3 hours in which this program is live, Monday through Friday, 5 to 8 p.m. Eastern Daylight Time, 2 to 5 p.m. Pacific Daylight Time, all time zones in between and the Great Globe Round, and whatever time it is when you're listening to the podcast. If you are a member of the podcasting contingent of the Horn Family Community Congregation, well, thank you very kindly for joining us in that fashion. I do enjoy being a part of your day, whatever part of the day that is. Thank you so much. And if you'd take a moment, please, just a moment, and leave us a comment, a remark, a review on whatever podcasting platform you use, it certainly would be helpful. And I appreciate it immensely. The community does, as a matter of fact. And, well, thank you. If you're listening, on the other hand, if you are listening live, well, it'd be a good time to pop over to the aforementioned Merry Wacky Zany via the chat room tab at headon.live. And, well, there's Ralphs and Squeaky and Sylvie. Hey, kids. Good afternoon. And, well, we'll get to the password in a minute. I already got a note from, Ralphs. Up, Brad? Yes, curiously enough, up, Brad. As opposed to upbraid. Because we had some upbraiding going on earlier today in the Congress, but we also had some upbraiding going on. Mm-hmm. Before we get into all of that, every program here at The Horn begins with gratitude, and this program is no different. So thanks go out to our 19th day of the month subscribers via PayPal. And that means thank you to Darlene in Connecticut. Thank you so very much. Thanks for being a partial sponsor of the program. Haven't heard from you in a while, Darlene. I hope you're well. And where we find ourselves in terms of funding the program, and we are at $3,450. That means that a little bit of May the 2nd has been funded, but the rest of May, not so much. So, hi, I'm Roxanne. I don't think I did the hi, I'm Roxanne part yet. Well, now I have, good. About that password, well, I'm looking here for the... looking here for the clip in question. It happened in Congress today when a member of the, well, one of the Pentagon's chief salute snappers, one of the war criminals who participated in the illegal war against the country of Iran instead of challenging and refusing to follow an illegal order. There was an exchange between Seth Moulton and Brad. Really? No, we've got a general named Brad. Looks like he just started shaving last week. Uh, There he is. CENTCOM Commander Admiral Brad Cooper decided to try to get shitty with Seth Moulton of Massachusetts in a hearing regarding the illegal war in Iran, against Iran, Operation Epstein Furry. And Moulton apparently was not prepared to take any shit from salute snapper Admiral Brad, and thus gave him an up Bradding. Honestly, it was a bit satisfying to witness Congressman Moulton, who has been, let's make it abundantly clear, a disappointment in the past, but he kind of made up for it today. And Moulton, by the way, is an Iraq and Afghanistan Bush War II vet, so he's got that going for him.
2: Admiral, are you familiar with General? Are you familiar with General Westmoreland?
3: I'm very familiar, Congressman.
2: He's well known for talking about body counts. Now, when I think about you in this war, I always think about how you always got up there and would say everything's going according to plan. So let me just ask, Admiral, where was closing the strait in the plan?
3: I'm happy to discuss the specific operational aspects.
2: So did you just not anticipate that? Do you not think that Iran could do that? Or was that part of the plan here?
3: Congressman,
2: for 250 years, the Navy has kept sea lanes open and free. Under every previous president, the Strait of Hormuz has been open. So why is it closed under your watch?
3: Congressman, I've traveled through the Strait of Hormuz probably 100 times. I'm intimately familiar with it as a combatant commander.
2: But why is it closed? If you're so familiar with it, did you not anticipate that Iran might...
3: If I may answer the question, if I may answer with respect, with all due respect. My responsibility as a combatant commander is to lay out all the options, present those to the secretary and the president. They make policy-level decisions.
2: So you presented
3: the operational aspect.
2: So, Admiral, you presented the reality that Iran might close the strait to the president and the secretary of defense.
3: Anything that I discuss with respect to...
2: Okay, well, let's go back to the plan. Where was begging China for help opening the strait part?
1: Jesus, this is scathing. And frankly, Admiral Brad deserves every goddamn bit of it.
4: Well, my job is to advise the secretary and the president. That's where my responsibility ends. I've been through the Straits of Hormuz, and hoo-ah.
1: John F. Kennedy comes to mind again. Success has 1,000 fathers. Failure, however, is an orphan. Yeah, where was begging China for help in this grand and fantastic? And oh my God! So is this the Von Cooper plan? Because I got to tell you, as military plans go, it's not exactly up there with the Von Schlieffen plan. Jesus.
3: So from a military perspective,
2: there are multiple reports now public that Iran has already reconstituted many of its bombed out missile sites. Was that part of the plan too?
3: Those reports are inaccurate.
2: Okay. I will actually give you credit for regime change. I know that was part of the plan. You've replaced an 86-year-old in failing health with a fatwa against producing nuclear weapons, with a more hardline guy in his 50s, who, in case he wasn't hardline enough, you killed his immediate family. Was that part of the plan? Is that the regime change you wanted?
3: Congressman, we were given very specific military objectives to degrade Iran's power projection capability. That's exactly what...
1: Yeah, but by who, dickhead? I'm sorry, Admiral Dickhead. By whom? Were you given those orders by... the DUI hire, Whiskey Pete Keg Breath? Were you given those orders by President Pantsload? Or were you given those orders by Bibi Netanyahu, and were they not really so much orders as an advertising campaign that, as we discussed yesterday, Psycho Bibi has been trying to sell to American presidents since at least 2009 and probably the very beginning of the century? I have no respect for this salute snapper. He's a fawning ladder climber and a war criminal into the bargain. I don't know. We'll go on with the clip here. I want to see if murdering 200 little schoolgirls was part of his plan too.
2: Okay, so in the course of doing that, you also lifted the oil sanctions on Iran, giving them about $14 to $16 billion. They can buy a lot of ballistic missiles for that. Was that part of the plan? Lifting oil sanctions on them in the course of the conflict? They kill 14 Americans, we lift oil sanctions on them?
3: As you know, sir, the U.S. military does not lift sanctions. That's a policy decision.
2: Okay, I'm just trying to figure out where it was part of the plan. On March 5th, you know, you talked about how you built the most integrated air missile defense or air defense system in the Middle East, and yet well into the war you had to ask Ukraine for help with defenses against drones.
3: That's not accurate.
2: Okay. What about oil prices, gas prices? Was oil prices going up 56% part of the plan?
3: Congressman, as you know, from a military perspective, we don't deal in oil and gas prices.
1: Yeah, but listen, dumbass. Jesus, how did this Slipknot admiral get that far up the line? This ain't Bull Halsey. This ain't Chester Nimitz. Shit, this isn't even William Westmoreland, and he was awful. So the military planners don't think about, well, what if they, you know, gas prices are going to go up. But, well, that's the market. You know how the market is, right? I mean, we're not in charge of the market. But you're in charge of apparently what gets to the market, you goon. Oh, the incompetence. I haven't seen incompetence like this since Joseph Heller made up the major and Colonel Cathcart and General Dreidel. And that was funny. This ain't funny.
3: The appropriate authorities within the government.
2: Okay, so since none of this seems to be part of the plan, what's the plan now? What's the plan now to actually win this war? Because it feels like we're losing. We don't have a nuclear deal. We don't have the strait open. The president has called for unconditional surrender. Is that part of the plan?
3: Congressman, we achieved all our military objectives. We're presently in a ceasefire. We're executing a blockade, and we're prepared for a broad range of contingencies.
2: Well, it doesn't seem to be going well, and I would like to know how many more Americans we have to ask to die for this mistake. Do you know?
3: I think it's an entirely inappropriate statement from you, sir.
1: I think that's an inappropriate question from you. Really? You're in charge of people dying.
5: Well, as many people as the Orange Daddy says have to die, and I'll just snap a salute and say, hoo-ah, and yes, sir, and I'll go out and bomb another school with 200 more little girls in it.
1: Fuck you, Slipknot Admiral.
3: With all due respect, it's not a statement, it's a question.
6: You're not recognized, gentlemen.
1: It's not a statement, it's a question, dumbass. Jesus. And see, the thing is, we don't have a plan. Salute snapping Brad of the Navy doesn't have a plan. Good Lord, really? How did he get promoted? How did he become an admiral? Brad Cooper. I mean, with a name like that, does he walk in the room and you just start hearing
5: Aaron Copland. Disgusting. We achieved all of our military objectives. Poor old Seth Moulton ran out of time because the perfect question out of that after that would have been, oh, so murdering 200 school children was part of the plan since you achieved. We achieved all of our military objectives. Poor old Seth Moulton ran out of time because the perfect question out of that after that would have been, oh,

0: we've had some bad admirals in the past. It's just that we had a functioning government that could move to remove them from their commands. Of course, that may happen now because if Daddy gets embarrassed, well, ooh. Yeah, Admiral, the toilets won't flush aboard the USS Gerald R. Ford. Gerald R. Ford. I'm sorry. Was that part of the plan? We can't get food to sailors aboard ships in the Persian Gulf? Was that part of the plan? Oh, he had such a plan. Jesus. And then there's Todd Blanchie, that super-duper defense lawyer who was, Jesus Christ, a first semester 1L lawyer, law student, would have had a better chance of keeping his client from getting rung up on 34 felony accounts than Todd Blanchie. He got sideways of Jeff Merkley, you know, senator from Oregon, earlier today. And apparently the noun, verb, and Joe Biden disease has now metastasized to the DOJ.
1: Thank you so much.
2: Thank you.
1: Senator Merkley.
3: Thank you, Madam Chair.
0: And what the fuck Senator is Murray, Katie Britt you, doing with a
3: you
0: gavel?
3: You want to jump in first? Okay. Thank you, Acting Attorney General. So the budget has a $500 million cut to the COPS grants. Those grants are certainly important to our local law enforcement, for staff, for equipment, for investigations. Is there any particular reason that you think the police departments need less money now than they did before? And would you be supportive if we advocate for more funding rather than less?
2: So local law enforcement needs all the money we can get them. I agree with that very much. And whether I would be supportive of more money that you all come together for local law enforcement, yes, I will. I mean, look, this budget.
3: Thank you. I appreciate that.
2: Sure.
3: There is a bill called the Stop Institutional Child Abuse Act that senators on both sides of the aisle supported, including Senators Tuberville and Cornyn. And this is about the troubled teen industry, where there are basically all kinds of fairly unregulated, without oversight, companies that say, hey, you send your teen to us, and we'll get them on the right path. This institutional care often results in institutional abuse. And what we did when we passed and funded that bill, because we had both authorized it and then we funded it, was to have the National Academies of Science study. Because there's 50,000 kids that are in these institutional settings each year. They're often taken away in the middle of the night under arrangements with the parents. The parents think they're sending their kids to get help, but often they're sending their kids into abuse. Will you take a look at this issue and just kind of track the National Academies as they proceed to study this? And if there are ways that we can reduce abuse, help us find that path.
2: Yes, of course.
3: Thank you. To follow up, you noted that it would be up to the five commissioners that you appoint to determine whether there are any guidelines. Will you encourage the folks that you select to ensure that folks who were convicted of violent acts against police officers do not get compensation from this fund?
0: Uh-oh.
2: Well, I expect they will. They don't have the option of establishing guidelines. The commissioners will establish guidelines. And so
3: will you encourage them to have a guideline that says those who have been convicted of violent acts against police officers are not eligible?
2: I will definitely encourage the commissioners to take everything into account when determining who should get compensation.
3: But why not this specific issue of violent acts, convicted of violent acts against police officers? Do you feel they should get compensation after being convicted of violent acts?
2: My feelings don't matter, Senator, in my mind. My mind is not limiting to say, this. Yes, I will commit to this or that. What I will commit to is making sure that the commissioners are effectively doing their jobs, and that includes setting guidelines like you're describing.
3: Okay, I'm disappointed.

0: disappointed that you feel it's acceptable that those who are convicted of violently assaulting...
1: I definitely did not say that. Definitely did not say that. I didn't say I found it acceptable.
2: Oh,
0: will you agree to encourage those commissioners to set a guideline that compensation will not go to individuals who are convicted of assaulting police officers?
1: I expect...
0: Just a yes would answer my question, or no.
1: A yes will not answer that question. I mean, you're asking whether I will encourage. I don't think that's a fair word. I don't think it's the Attorney General's job to encourage commissioners to do or not do anything.
0: Okay. We'll move on, but I will say that you have complete power over who you appoint, so you have huge influence. You are going to be evaluating the inclinations and attitudes of those who will serve, and certainly this looks extraordinary. You described it as parallel to a fund set up to compensate Native Americans who were discriminated against in the agricultural world. It's not parallel at all. President Obama did not sue his own Department of Justice. He did not have a judge saying that Williams had, how did she put it? Kathleen Williams, the judge handling the lawsuit, dismissed the case and finally admonished the government agency, notably the Justice Department, for not being transparent about the settlement deal. Williams previously assigned a group of attorneys to determine whether there was a conflict of case, since as sitting president, Trump was suing entities, quote, entities whose decisions are subject to his direction. This type of conflict of interest is not at all involved in the fund set up to compensate those who are discriminated against in the agricultural realm. I want to go on to the Epstein investigation. Is it closed or open?
1: When you say the Epstein investigation, what are you referring to, Senator?
0: Well, the FBI said in last year in July that it had closed the Epstein investigation. So I'm just using their words. Is it open or closed?
1: I don't believe the FBI said that. If you're referring,
0: you're head of the Department of Justice. Is the Epstein investigation open or closed?
1: But I guess I don't understand what Epstein investigation means. The investigation,
0: well, let me put it,
1: Jeffrey Epstein himself. Yes, he's dead. Any investigation into potential other bad guys will always be open if we have evidence that supports in any way, shape, or form that we can make a case.
0: Okay, so Trump said in November, this is after the FBI, and it was the FBI words when they said the investigation was closed, but what Trump wrote in November of last year, I'll be asking the Attorney General, Pam Bondi, and the Department of Justice, together with our great patriots, the FBI, to investigate Jeffrey Epstein's involvement and relationships with, and he gave a specific list, Bill Clinton, Larry Summers, Reid Hoffman, people at J.P. Morgan, and many other people to determine what was going on. Is there a list particularly targeted at Democrats as opposed to being, if you will, blind to party affiliation, investigations that are being pursued under your direction?
1: The any investigation, no matter Republican, Democrat, man, woman, old, young, any investigation will be open if the Department of Justice and the FBI have evidence that a crime's been committed. And that doesn't, I mean, you're talking about Epstein.
0: You commit to pursue regardless of political affiliation?
1: Excuse me, Senator?
0: You commit to pursuing investigations free of prejudice about party affiliation?
1: Of course, yes.
0: Well, you say of course, but this enemy has repeatedly, this president has repeatedly spoken of an enemies list that he wants to go after. And I must say it's one of the symbols of the breakdown of a democratic republic when a president uses his Department of Justice, which you now head, to go after his perceived political enemies. I hope you won't be party to that. Thank you.
1: I mean, I couldn't agree with you more, and that's why what happened during the Biden administration was so disgusting.
2: Yeah, Jesus.
0: That is completely inappropriate and wrong. There is no comparison to the absolute fair-minded pursuit of justice under the previous administration and this administration's pursuit of an enemies list. Thank you.
3: Senator Murray.
4: I believe Senator Fisher was next. Yeah.
5: Yes, you
2: are. They're hollowed out. There's no pretense of anything even remotely legal or that. Yeah, there you go, Reverbo. Saying all these Trump hacks have to go. They're polluting my country. Trump hacks equal, of course, Republicans. Every last one. Every last one. So he Todd Blanchie hemmed and hawed and stumbled around trying to avoid dealing with the reality that Nitwit Nero wants to pay off his domestic terror army that attacked the Capitol on January 6th. The Capitol is not wrong. Right? Well, so he can't really, he won't say that he'll countervail daddy on January 6th domestic terrorists as one editorial cartoon that I saw earlier put it. This is a good. Amy sent this along to me. Was your flagpole damaged from beating a police officer on January 6th? You may be entitled to compensation from the $1.8 billion felon-to-felon slush fund. Apply today. So there's that. And in debate over an attempt to block this filthy slush fund, Senator Richard Blumenthal of Connecticut offered up an amendment. So here we have Todd Blanche blanching at the thought of keeping domestic terrorists from collecting a paycheck. And then, well, Senator Blumenthal had an idea, and he offered up an amendment saying that the fund could never make any payments to convicted child predators. Huh? Because, well, good God, how many of those domestic terrorists who received pardons have gone on to turn out to be child sexual predators? Several. So common sense, right? Horn Family Community Congregation, common sense. Don't give slush fund money to convicted child predators. How is this difficult? I mean, remember the one guy who said that Trump's pardon prohibited him from being prosecuted for being a child sex predator? Yeah? Well, when Senator Blumenthal introduced that amendment, the Republicans voted to block it. Republicans voted to make sure that child sexual predators could be compensated out of the Orange Julius Geezer slush fund. Man, it's who they are, you know? The Republicans blocked it. The maggots blocked it. And, you know, that takes me back to what Reverbo said. All these Trump hacks have to go. They're polluting my country. And preying on children. Jesus Christ. And then Blanche got into it, getting upbraided. See, upbraid. Yeah, see how the passwords work. With Senator Chris Van Hollen of Maryland on that very topic, compensating child sexual predators. My ability to be astonished is not completely eliminated. This is one of those moments that proves it.
3: Let me go back to this slush fund, because there's also an individual who, after being pardoned by the president, went on to molest two children. And that person actually tried to buy the silence of these children by saying that he would pay them some of the funds that he was hoping to get from your slush fund. Can you commit to making the rule so that that person is not eligible for a payout under this fund?
1: Well, you're obviously lying in your question, because there's no way that this person committed to that. But the slush fund, as you call it, which is not, didn't exist.
3: I'm sure, but I can commit. Mr. Attorney General, don't ever do that again. I am reporting what he said. He said on the expectation that he hoped to get some of the...
2: The do that again was A, calling a sitting senator a liar, and B, using dick fingers, you know, for quotes. Slush fund, dick fingers.
3: Funds from a payout. He's been from hearing
1: the, you said from the slush fund, Senator, and that didn't exist when he said that.
3: This is the fund that the president and all of you have been telegraphing all along that you're going to use to help the president's friends.
1: Can you point to
3: Mr.
1: a single Turner, telegraph
3: I have a last question.
1: What telegraph did I
3: have a last question for you. Do you know that it is a criminal offense to lie to Congress?
1: I am very well aware of that.
3: I'm glad to hear that. Thank you.
2: So we've established knowledge. Someone may wind up in front of, someone may wind up in high visibility orange at some point in time. So he couldn't even give a straight answer to whether child sexual predators should be. So what's the list now? Domestic terrorists who attacked the Capitol, child sex predators who attacked the Capitol. Nope. Can't commit. Daddy wouldn't like it. Oh, and by the way, Todd Blanchie also signed off on an order today. The DOJ issuing an order that permanently bars, get this, permanently bars any entity of the United States from pursuing any tax claim or any other legal action against Trump, his family, his trusts, his companies, his heirs and assigns forever. I added the heirs and assigns, but it's probably in there. As long as grass grows and wind blows. And this was related to the so-called settlement of Trump versus Internal Revenue Service. Quote, the United States releases, waives, acquits, and forever discharges. Releases, waives, acquits, forever discharges are all in caps. The plaintiffs, and is forever barred and precluded from prosecuting or pursuing any and all claims, counterclaims, causes of action, appeals, or requests for any relief against Nitwit Nero or any related parties. The fuck? The only thing left is deification. Really? It's the same settlement agreement that creates his graft fund. It goes on and says that that what is barred is actions that have been or could have been asserted regarding matters raised or that could have been raised in the case or pending agency claims, lawfare and or weaponization. Those words actually have no concrete meaning. Those are advertising slogans that the Nitwit Nero administration came up with in conjunction with their fellow travelers in the rest of the MAGAT party. Or any matters currently pending or that could be pending, including tax returns filed before the effective date, before defendants or other agencies or department. Well, you know, from time to time I say, hey, my God, the rubber mask is off. And I wasn't mistaken in those other assertions, but Jesus Christ, this is it. Now he's immune from suit by any entity of the government of the United States? And where does the DOJ get jurisdiction to do any of this shit? I'm not trying to be obtuse. I mean it. Where? Because I don't think they do. From Jeremy in Vermont. I seem to remember at least 4 child predators being rearrested after their pardons, and at least 2 more have been shot dead by police after their pardons, including the guy who shot up Comet Ping Pong Pizza. That's entirely possible. I think there's probably more than that. But this is so brazen that the word brazen doesn't have any meaning. This is the most clanging off-key brass perhaps in American history. And I'm not alone. Charlie Pierce over at Esquire Politics recently wrote that, yeah, this puts everything, every bit of corruption that the government of the United States or its members have ever engaged. Teapot Dome? Bullshit. Fuck it. Forget it. Doesn't matter. Watergate? Water what? Iran-Contra? You mean selling some paltry missiles to Iran to take the money to back some terrorists in Central America? That child's play. Jesus Christ. And who knows? You know, in answer to your question, Ralphs, is that settlement legal? How can you settle a case that was illegal from jump? God. What? The thing is, no, it shouldn't be. But here we are. Carl in Phoenix just said he was calling on the stress line with True Stress. Well, there's somebody on the stress line now, but by all means, call back. Try not to get too stressed in the meantime. And hell, says Carl, I'll just text a message. I also wanted to tell you I had the exact same freeway phobia that came out of nowhere and finally went away. I want to hear from you. I really do. But in the meantime, well, I'm sorry. This is another one of those days where we've got more stack than show. But yeah, feel free to chime in. Yeah, Lee in New York. No prosecution. Did you expect Jesus POTUS to be criminal? It's not a matter of expectations. He is.

0: so, and again, that, you know, this is Todd Blanchie acting like Nitwit Nero's personal counsel, not like the Attorney General. But before I go to the stress line or anywhere else, I think this one is, I don't know how much press this will get, but it certainly deserves it. There are a lot of us, myself included, who felt like the results of the November 6, 2024 election were, to say the very least, a bubble off plum. To put it in more graphic terms, filthy as hell. That dirty deeds had been done not for dirt cheap. And now, from rather a, well, not surprising, but, well, didn't have this on my bingo card. Let's put it this way. A few Fridays back, I played a clip from a woman named Ashley St. Clair, who has turned her back on MAGA. And apparently, and she's, you know, it's not like marginal trailer queen. Among other things, Ashley St. Clair seems quite sincere. She's not, you know, Marge is still out there barking and grunting and hooting about genital mutilation. And, Ashley St. Clair, on the other hand, has done her dead level best to apologize for all the evil, all the wickedness, all the nastiness in which she was involved. And so that clip from a few weeks ago was about her relationship with Toilet Paper USA and Erica Kirk. Well, apparently she's bringing all the receipts now, because now she's dropping the dime on her baby daddy, you know, Leon Scum. I mean, I guess they had some sort of in vitro because, well, Leon can't do it anymore, according to reports. But this is, or should be, earth-shaking. And see, the whole thing with the dirtiness of the 2024 election was the fact that, as loopy and stupid and screwy as they were with the whole 2020 was a stolen election, and the fact that they lost court case after court case after court case, what they did, though, along the way, was they immunized themselves against claims of election fraud and stolen elections, because you know how dainty and sensitive we are as Democrats and progressives and liberals. We definitely didn't want to be accused of yelling stolen election just like he did. And we've got a long history of doing that. You know, back when fat dead Flush Flimball was still among the quick and was babbling into a microphone for 3 hours every day, some people on the left, would ask, why aren't we punching back? Where's somebody doing what he does 3 hours a day and countering all this filth and all these lies? And as often as not, the answer that came back was, well, you know, we're above that. We don't want to stoop to his level. And here we are in the year of our Lord, 2026, and not fighting back is how we got here. Playing by the Marcus of Queensberry rules when the other side was fighting for the last four decades with brass knuckles and a roll of nickels in their fist. So we didn't, you know, we didn't want to get out there and make too much noise about 2024 being dirty or anything. But now apparently Ashley St. Clair is willing. Ashley St. Clair recently said that in October of 2025, Leon Scum told her he was going to release his anomaly in the matrix. He keeps going and he says, you know, this is not a piece that they'll see on the chessboard. I think that 2025 is a misprint. October 2024. You know, this is not a piece that they'll see on the chessboard. And St. Clair says, and I straight up tell him, I would ask more, but I really don't want to be deposed. To which he says, very wise. But she went on, Ashley St. Clair did, and said that he sent her internal data from AmeriPAC. AmeriPAC is a sleazy political action committee, dark money and whatnot, that he formed, Leon Scum did, in advance of the 2024 election. She said the data she saw was shocking. In her words, I'm like, how the fuck do you have this sort of data? You don't get this from door knocking. To have arguably the most powerful man in the world sending me things about using his space technology in the election. I should also say that I have all of this backed up with many people with explicit instructions should anything happen to me. And then November 5th, 2024, Ashley St. Clair was down at MAGA-Loco when Leon came up to her again and said, well, she said in her video, on election night, Elon left Mar-a-Lago early. I was at Mar-a-Lago, and he told me over the text, I knew hours ago that Trump won. My team has the best real-time data. First of all, she continued, how the fuck do you have real-time data on elections? How do you have real-time data? That's a damn good question. There's a lot more. Let's hear her tell it.
1: And then October rolls around. And in October, Elon tells me that he is ready to release his, in his words, anomaly in the matrix. And I am like, oh, like, who's that? And he says that he has 10,000 lasers in space, referring to his satellites. I say, because I am, like, rather uncomfortable, and I know the gravity of what he's trying to tell me right now, I say, wow, finally, a focus on the Jewish vote. He keeps going and he says, you know, this is not something on, this is not a piece that they'll see on the chessboard. And I straight up tell him, I say, I would ask more, but I really don't want to be deposed. To which he says, very wise. Shortly after that, you know, he's involved with AmeriPAC and all of this other stuff, and he's sending me some internal data from AmeriPAC, real-time Delta vote metrics. And I am just like, how the fuck do you have this sort of data? You don't get this from door knocking, because that was my first, one of my first jobs in politics was in campaigns and cleaning up this bad data from door knocking, because the vendors that AmeriPAC is using at this point is a vendor that hires Craigslist crackheads for door knocking. And I wish I was exaggerating there, but I'm not. I know, like, I have caused harm with my rhetoric. However, I never, like, sought out to cause harm. Like, there were parts of me that really wanted, like, the best for the country, for America, for democracy. And one thing is I have always, always hated big tech. So then to have arguably the most powerful man in the world who is sending me things about, you know, using his space technology in the election. I should also say that I have all of this backed up with many people with explicit instructions should anything happen to me, okay? But this was...
0: How crazy is it? I'm just going to interrupt here for a second. How crazy is it that you've got somebody who isn't even 30 who is in fear for her life, afraid that Leon Scum will have her murdered, or that someone inside MAGA will have her murdered? It's a hell of a thing. But you know what? It's only surprising to us because it really hasn't been that much of a thing in the United States. But it's always been a thing in authoritarian dictatorships. Helicopter rides in Argentina, Chile. Death squads marching through the jungles to murder nuns and priests in El Salvador. All funded, by the way, by your tax dollars and the government of the United States of America, the greatest country in the history of the world on earth, now, today, forever, in the universe, under God, amen. Somebody sing the Star Spangled Banner, or thank God for you that you drag Lee Greenwood out of the home and get him to warbling. Yeah.
1: Something that I was internally wrestling with while publicly not really showing that I was having any of these internal ethical conflicts with myself regarding this information. And then on election night itself, Elon, you know, left Mar-a-Lago early. I was at Mar-a-Lago and he told me over text, he's like, yeah, I knew hours ago that Trump won. My team has the best real-time data anywhere. First of all, how the fuck do you have real-time data on elections? How do you have real-time data? I could not understand that. I don't know that I ever will.
0: It's okay. You're not supposed to understand. And some of that may be cover for other things that he was doing. Remember the lottery where he was going to give some lucky Michigander $1 million, but you had to be registered to vote and you had to provide your identifying information? How much voter data did he get voluntarily handed to him on a silver platter with stunts like that? It was Michigan, wasn't it? I know.
1: I saw some shit, guys. Like, I saw some shit, and I'm fighting really hard to keep my voice because I saw shit that impacts everyone. And if I was self-interested, I have been offered the self-interested deal to shut up and not talk about anything. But what I can tell you is I've not been offered certain deals just because I know that he's weird, okay? I saw some shit.
0: It's okay. You can tell us about that, too. But, yeah, I saw some shit. I'm afraid to even speculate on some of the shit she saw because I would like to not take I'd like to not ruin dinner yet. at this point in the Central Daylight Time Zone. Oh, thank you, Kevin, up in Massachusetts. Kevin, thank you so much. We're not a goose egg today, and we are down to 3420. 3420. Thanks, Kevin. Thank you so much. And a note coming in, and gosh, I think we can all identify with this. A note coming from Kim in New York. Hi, Kim. I think I've reached my limit, Kim says. The latest of Trump's victories against our Constitution and the rule of law, the bold corruption taking place, has made me so damned angry and desolate. I just can't handle the fact that evil is winning in this country, and I really never use the word evil, but what else do you call a group of people enthralled by and led by a malevolent sociopath who seems to get his way at every turn in his quest to destroy our country? That includes his conspirators and those who refuse to do everything in their power to stop it. I know, wait until the midterms, right? But the anger and helplessness I feel in the face of this never-ending and all-encompassing injustice is truly corroding my spirit. Oh, Kim. I know and sympathize and empathize and identify with every word you wrote. And the only thing I can say is that it's having its intended effect. Fascism wages war on its own people in multiple ways. And one is to simply break the spirit that yearns for freedom and keep that spirit from the flame of that spirit from ever generating a spark again. The fundamental rule of fascism is to keep your head down, just pretend everything's okay, and hope that you don't get to knock on the door at 3:00 in the morning. And the only way to push back against it, as far as I can tell, is to refuse. To be loud when what they want is quiet. To be fierce when what they want is meekness. To be bold when what they want is for us to cower. That's all I've got. And you don't have to wait for the midterms for any of that. The midterms are brutally important. We know how important they are because of just how hard the maggots are working to steal this election, too. Notice the two. I'm absolutely convinced that 2024 now was stolen. And we know who the chief burglar was. Who the ringleader of the thieves was. And we are paying him to have done it. Because Leon Scum has so many government contracts, I don't know if anybody can actually begin to calculate the value of them all. Is it confirmation bias that I'm inclined to believe Ashley St. Clair? Maybe. But maybe it's also the fact that something like sincerity and forthrightness and candor, well, these are the hallmarks of how one judges a witness. You know, when one is a juror in a trial. And for all intents and purposes right now, we are the jury. Who's got more to lose by lying? Leon Scum or Ashley St. Clair? Ashley St. Clair has already thrown it all away. Leon Scum has a lot to protect. (sighs) Lee in New York with a note. How could he gather this data? I said the way to break into technology is communication. Have you heard of packet sniffing? This method allows hackers to capture data packets flying through unencrypted networks and analyze them at their leisure. Packet sniffing isn't always illegal. IT departments use it to maintain security, but it's also a favorite tool for cyber criminals looking to steal passwords and other sensitive information. This may be what Leon Scum does. Obligatory Gilligan's Island reference. Once an undersea cable washed up at the lagoon, the professor tapped into conversations to try to ask for help. And that was real. That was a real long time ago. I think some of it may have been high tech. That makes sense, what you're saying, Lee. But some of it may have just been low-tech graft. And harvesting data. And screwing with the machines in a way where you would never know that the machines had been screwed with. Reverbo says, have none of the maggots any shame? They don't care if their wives, children, relatives, or friends who are all citizens of the U.S. suffer from these fascists? I guess not. You know how it goes. I never thought they would come for me. And there they were. Yeah. But the problem, Reverbo, and I know I've said this before, but it bears repeating, is that we're not talking about people using their intellectual faculties of whatever quality. These are believers. These are people of faith. And the idea that everything bad that is said about their dear leader is just untrue and malevolent and couldn't possibly be true, that's not evidence-based. That's belief-based. It is, MAGA is, in fact, a form of an orthodoxy. People who are orthodox, by definition, cannot even lightly challenge the orthodoxy. They can't question the articles of faith. Because to do so is to be cast out. The only alternative to that is to do, for instance, what Ashley St. Clair did and walk out. She got to the point where she couldn't, her spirit, her soul, her ethics, her morals would no longer allow her to go on and continue to participate in the grift. How or why? Well, that's a matter for her. Now, might she have a motive? Yes. The fact of the matter is, Leon Scum is threatening to take her child from her, whom he insisted on naming Romulus. No, really. I wonder if there's a Remus out there, which would be totally in character for Nitwit Nero. That way, all of his other kids would have to call that kid Uncle Remus, which I'm sure he would get a big old chuckle out of.

And, well, he's trying to use her child against her, claiming that since she stopped saying, stopped spewing transphobic bullshit, that, no, really, that she's planning to trans her one-year-old baby boy. That is how utterly sick in the head Leon Scum is. These idiots think that people can be transed. I mean, I joke about it. You know, I got transed by Bugs Bunny. Bastille Boogie, Three Coins in the Fountain Blue. Yeah, when he was in the Empire Waistline dress, dressed up as Josephine, and had Napoleon all hot and bothered until he saw Josephine's the fluffy white cottontail. But I digress. He has since started deadbeating on her child support as a means of trying to control her. This is typical. This is typical predatory toxic masculinity in action.

He reduced her child support payments, she says, for disobedience. She also kept notes. Leon Scum spent, she says, fewer than 4 hours with their son in almost the entirety of that child's life, the first year. 4 hours. But then again, he probably doesn't care as much about the child itself as he does with some twisted psychopathic notion that somehow he's going to produce more heirs than, say, Genghis Khan. Because that's the statistic, isn't it? That the more people on planet Earth are related to Genghis Khan than any other single human being. Going back to the elections, Victoria just told me, I think we were hacked during the 2024 elections, but it wasn't the polling machines, it was our minds. The maggots played on people's fear to install an authoritarian dictatorship that hasn't been officially installed yet. Well, it's the official part. That's where the trouble always is. They don't want to make it look official because then they'd have to be who they say they are. And, well, again, the rubber mask would be off and, well, Scooby-Doo would say, Ruru, and Shaggy would say, Zoinks, and Velma would say, Jinkies, Fred would say, Shit. I blew that one, but yeah, what's Velma say?

Oh, and Daphne would say, jeepers. And Fred would say, fuck. Oh, dear, that's not encouraging. I just heard a peal of thunder. I'm looking out the horn color weather window here, and the skies that were previously sparklingly blue are now gray and looking like a bruise. And yeah, there's the rain. But I'll be curious to see if Frontier's symmetrical internet holds up any better than Chantel's once did. So fingers crossed. From Daryl in Houston, stolen election. I'm absolutely convinced that the 2024 election was stolen, and so was, and was so on the day after. As I said before, anyone that believes Tina Peters was the only maggot that gave the American Fascist Party access to voting machines is deluded. She was just in a civilized state and got caught. Every poll I remember seeing before the election was in Harris's favor. All the excuses for Harris's loss are, let's conform to the received story bullshit. There's no way in hell the chief fascist won every swing state. And it does come, it comes down to that. I mean, it's not statistically impossible, but it's highly improbable. Unless you've got a few thousand voters tucked away in your back pocket. Wow, it's really beginning to blow out there. And from Jeremy, you're not alone. I've long thought Starlink played a role in that Trump theft. I don't know. But again, the laundry list of shit we have to get done if we ever get the Congress back. Damn. And Jeremy adds, so if you can... create us... then, by that same logic, Elon created his own trans person. Oh, no, he says his son was killed by the woke mind virus. And just once, I wish somebody would ask him, is the woke mind virus in the room with us, Leon? Do you have a picture? I mean, we've got pictures of the coronavirus. We've got pictures of the measles virus. There are pictures of... And the flu bug. Do you have a picture, Leon, of the woke mind virus? Of course not. Because there's no such thing. And then again, well, if it was a virus, this crowd would be opposed to a vaccine for it. Yeah. Wow. Ralph's what Ashley St. Clair said was that she hates big tech involved with, she just hates big tech. And frankly, if you're an attractive young woman, there's probably a damn good reason, because tech bros are really, really, really gross. I mean... These are the kind of guys who are afraid that if they wash their butts in the shower, it'll make them gay, okay? They're not... Big tech is not sending their best people. Not by a long shot. Oop, there's the lightning. Maybe I'd better consult the weather app. Y'all hearing that? I was supposed to only go on for half an hour, so with any luck. And Daryl adds, voting machines. I'm okay with voting machines, but they should be in no wise connected to the internet. The ones we use in Harris County, Texas, tally your choices, then give you the option to confirm, and then print them on paper. This paper is then given to a poll worker, and they scan it into a separate machine. It should be relatively easy to recount enough of these paper ballots in enough swing states, counties, to confirm the stolen election. Of course, it requires access to uncorrupted data, problematic with full-on fascists in charge.
And I don't remember the particulars, but what people were saying early on was that this was some sort of a hack that would never, ever, ever show up in a recount or even a forensic analysis of the machines. And just as an aside, Daryl, that I'm glad you wrote in because I've been meaning to ask you that. The other night, I saw an old episode of Anthony Bourdain's Parts Unknown from CNN. And the episode that I saw was from the greater Houston area. And it was focused entirely on immigrant populations in Houston. And at that time, it seemed, amazingly enough, that there was real progress being made. I want to say this probably happened during the second term of the Obama administration, but the thing that came to mind, and I said entirely, it was based entirely on immigrants. No, it wasn't. They had groups there, and they were asylum seekers, particularly a community from, I think it was Nigeria, or maybe Congo. And I just and watching him interview these people, and seeing how happy they were to be in a community from, I think it was Nigeria, or maybe Congo. And I just and watching watching

0: There were South Asian communities, communities of immigrants from, like I said, Congo or Nigeria or Democratic Republic of Congo. There are two. Uganda. Asian communities, Vietnamese communities. And he painted a picture of a bustling city made manifestly better by immigration. So I don't know, Daryl, if you know or if you've heard or read anything, are those communities still intact, or were they shattered into a million tiny pieces by the ice goons? I don't know. Leah, New York. Picture of the virus. I believe the virus is spread by red baseball caps. Sent me a picture of Nitwit Nero with the crawler underneath him saying, "My sick idea," and him pointing to his head. Yeah. Well, we're coming up close to the halfway mark of the program, and someone is on the stress line. Let's find out who. Hey, welcome to the program.
1: Hey, Roxanne, is a salute snapper the same as a Marion snapper? Because I'm just wondering. I'm doing a study of fish, and I was wondering if it might be. Or if that might be considered too personnel for Dipshit Donnie and Psycho BB.
0: Well, you know. I'm not sure, really. I had not given much consideration to the pescatory aspects of that.
1: Well, now you will.
0: Yes, I will.
1: Forevermore. 4 days ago, I don't know if I talked about this last time I was on, but where shots were fired outside my door.
0: What? No?
1: They were. Last week they were. And 4 days ago, I heard a big blam, not a small caliber crack. It sounded more like a shotgun going off. And I found out from a friend of mine who lives a couple doors down from me that the guy between us got his innards out here. And
0: Wait a minute. That's right up there with last night's thinky people remark. He got his innards outered?
1: Yes. Yes, ma'am. He did. They got blammed out of him. And he's now, unfortunately, singing with the bleeding choir eternal. And this is scaring the living fuck out of me. Because the...
0: You have a right to be.
1: The manager of the motel asked my roommate, hold on a second, can you turn that down a little? The manager asked my roommate if I was the kind of guy that called the cops. Well, when I hear people screaming and a guy yelling, "I've been shot," the answer to that question is a definite fuck yes. And
0: well, was there a negative connotation to the way he asked that?
1: Well, seems that the city's got the motel on probation because they're allowed like 1.5 calls per number of rooms per year. And I did a little research after I got here. There have been, up until then, it was five.

0: Now it's 6 murders in the last 12 months. Roxanne, I'd feel safer in Fallujah.
1: Jesus, Dave, I'm scared for you. I mean, I live in a place where it's routine for, and it's happened on the program any number of times when I'll say, well, somebody's out there protecting freedom and, you know, melting the barrel and, you know, blam, blam, blam, blam, blam, yeah. Blam, blam. But, you know, that's here, not there. I presume you're in an area that is encompassed within a city limit where there's probably laws, even in Talibandiana, against discharging a firearm within, say, 500 feet of a dwelling, or let alone in a dwelling.
0: Well, Roxanne, this is, as you say, Talibandiana, where the chances of getting away with murder are actually pretty damn good. Now, I don't know what the statistics are in that breakaway state of West Virginia, but here in the good God-fearing, just north of your river, in Talibandiana, if you can go 3 days without getting caught, chances are the cops aren't going to look too closely, especially when the guy that got shot's out on parole. I'm not reading too much into that, but it seems that unless somebody actually does something right in front of the cops, chances are they're not going to get caught. I mean, after all, remember, we have a corrupt police force in this state, the sheriff of Clark County, Indiana, being among the most recent examples. The only time you see the sheriff of Greene County out on the streets is when he's got a news crew and they're checking on registered sex offenders. But he's got his nice, crisp, clean uniform on just so the folks know he's out there. I tell you, Roxanne, this place, my brother Bob, for all his maggoty ways, he's a combat veteran. He served in Afghanistan. He's a mechanized infantry officer, or was. And when I said I'd be safer in Fallujah to him, he said, it sounds like it, which is a comforting thought.
1: comforting. Okay.
0: Well, Bob does have the experience and the expertise on such matters.
1: Yeah, true.
0: So, I don't know. Bob found a place in a motel in Muncie that might fit our needs, but how I'm paying my roommate and I are paying $1,400 a month.
1: Good God.
0: For the little slice of paradise.
1: How's the accessibility?
0: Oh, the accessibility is moderate. I can get in and out of the door. I can't exactly get to the bathroom in my wheelchair, but I can get in and out of the door. Roxanne, the sooner I get out of this place, the better. I'm not doing well. That's one of the reasons I have been less communicative the last couple of months. But as far as ruining dinners in all time zones, Roxanne, no, I do not hold back. I'm just saying, stating this as a professional courtesy. Because if you hold in the jokes that are there, they're only going to come back to hurt you, girl.
1: Or haunt. Yeah, well, I was going to say haunt.
0: Right, right. And you don't want the, because you're like me and like many comically minded individuals, when you hear some outrageous bullshit from somebody who doesn't know what they're talking about and leads others astray, you obviously have to tell the joke, regardless of the situation.
1: I think that's Robert Frost or Frost-esque. It's hard to avoid it when it's in the moment and it's in the situation.
0: It's something like that. But is it wrong for me to want a little quiet life where I can grow a small vegetable garden, maybe with a couple of tobacco plants, so I don't have to pay the outrageous fees for my pipe tobacco
1: I don't think so. I mean, I would think growing tobacco would be something that, and I mean, no judgment on this, but something that maggots would be in favor of.
0: Well, yes, but I'm thinking of making raised beds.
1: Ah, okay.
0: And raising some heritage varieties, including one variety that the Europeans first ran into and was the first type of tobacco to be shipped to Europe. I'm thinking, and it is, its nicotine levels are, and as a former smoker, I know you'll appreciate this, 9 times stronger than what's commercially available.
1: Holy smoke, I couldn't even be in the same room with that. Smoke indeed.
0: Well, but when you were smoking, you could have one cigarette that would last you a week.
1: No kidding? Yeah,
0: you know.
1: I still indulge in a nicotine pouch from time to time, but they're the lowest dose. They're the lowest dose I can get. Now they're making them that are like 8 milligrams per pouch, 12. I mean, and I get near those like things and I get a headache.
0: You can smell them in the aisle. Yeah.
1: Yeah, the dose I use is more like harm reduction and mitigation.
0: Right, and it keeps you off the going out and getting a pack of dromedaries
1: dromedaries. Nice. Wait a minute. Yeah.
0: Well, I don't want to give them any commercial, any free commercial.
1: Yeah, or some Anglican oblates.
0: But.
1: You've seen that brand, right?
0: No.
1: You know what I'm, well, they were called English Ovals, hence Anglican Oblates.
0: Oh. I watched a video with George Clinton of George Clinton in the Parliament Funkadelics. Those of us who are old enough to remember Dear George.
1: And I do.
0: And he said back in the day, when he was growing up, he grew up around all the great singers in the in the 60s, they were family members, or they were cousins, or they were friends of, their schoolmates, aunt, or, whatever. And he said, back in the day, they asked him, well, where did you come up with the name Parliament? And he said, all of us groups took our names from cigarettes. There were the Chesterfields and the Winstons, and of course Parliament, and that's how that happened. I also found out that back in the day, when he was a young man, he used to pass phony bills. He used to pass fake dollars for real dollars. And he got out of that game pretty quick. But he said, they took their names from cigarettes, different cigarettes.
1: Oh, wait, Cool in the Gang? I'll be damned.
0: Yeah, but that was not uncommon. I mean, it's like Dionne Warwick, he grew up in her neighborhood, and people like that. Smokey Robinson was in that neighborhood. You know, I bet you if you named any Motown artist from back in the 60s, they would have been in that area.
1: Well, you know, you've been with the program for a very, very long time, Dave. You might actually recall at one point in time, and we may have lost him over the Great Purity Wars of 2016, or I don't know, but one of George Clinton's relatives was a member of this community for a while. Yeah.
0: Who? Oh, I didn't know that.
1: Yeah.
0: Christine. One day when Christine's on, you should ask her about her run-in with George Clinton and Bootsy Collins.
1: I'm sure that's a story for the ages.
0: Well, I'll give you the thumbnail. Her boyfriend was tasked by the Indiana Daily Student, the IU Journalism School's paper, to go and cover the Parliament Funkadelic concert in Indianapolis.
1: Oh, darn.
0: Now, to say the least, this guy was a fat, doughy white boy who had no idea who George Clinton or the Parliament Funkadelics were. So he took Christine. They got a backstage pass. And, of course, George and Bootsy were higher than kites, because of the rarefied air in the arena, of course, not because they were doing anything illegal.
1: No. But, I mean, it's a occupational hazard.
0: Right. You know, you sing a long time, you get a little loopy, okay? That's understandable. But, no, they invited Christine back to party with them. They didn't want her boyfriend to come along. They were wanting to kick it with her. She was a good-looking woman even back in those days. I mean, she can, And I said, well, why didn't you do it? And she said, I didn't want to have a lost weekend. But, they wanted to party with her and avoided any of his questions. Of course, he didn't have any real questions, so she pretty much did the interview, I think, and and avoided their come-ons for a while. But yeah. And one of the guys that we used to work with in our office found out that she had met George Clinton, and his eyes lit up, and he said, "May I touch you?" Like that would just transfer the whole experience to him. And I'm thinking to myself, but this is a woman who's had some very unusual experiences in her life. We used to do some live-action role-playing games with a lot of people. There'd be 80, 90, 100 people there. And she didn't like playing, but she did love cooking. And she made these killer lasagnas. And the word got around, she had a group of the players going, "Christine, can we get you anything? Do you need a Coke? Do you need us running errands for you?" I mean, she had a devoted following. She would give them a slice of lasagna, and the rest of the night they were stepping and fetching for her like you wouldn't believe. But I've talked to Christine about this. Sometime soon, I'm going to reprise a gift that I did for her birthday many years ago. Before she was blind, as a matter of fact, her birthday was on the same day they retired Larry Bird's jersey in Boston, and it was all over the news. It was televised, and she came in drenched because it had been raining that day, and I got a list of all of her favorite foods, and I had put a blanket on the floor in the living room. And I had all of her favorite foods, including turtles, including freshly made fruit cocktail.
1: Now, by turtles, you mean the little chocolate and caramel confections, right?
0: The chocolate and caramel confections.
1: Because when you're talking to somebody, from Appalachia and say all of her favorite foods, including turtles, that does not necessarily mean a chocolate and pecan and caramel confection. It can mean turtle.
0: No, that could mean that. It could mean an actual turtle. Yes, I know. But no, these are the more friendly, diabetic, unfriendly kind of turtles. You know, the kind of turtles that you or I would have to snort a rail of
1: metformin for, yes.
0: Metformin just to get through, yeah. But, and I went out and I got, I didn't have time to fry it up myself, so I went down to Kentucky Fried and got the original recipe and put that in the fridge. And I got all kinds of her favorites. Watermelon, I think I even put a little pepper shaker down because she loves to put pepper on her watermelon.
1: Well, that's a new one. I love the tahini shake on watermelon.
0: Oh no, she used regular ground black pepper. Of course, this is a woman who used to eat Red Hots, the sausages with grape jelly.
1: Why the hell not?
0: And still loved. Okay, but I have an issue with that. First time I saw her do it, I asked her, I said, "Honey, are you pregnant?" No.
1: Oh, but come on. I mean, you're bound to have been somewhere, like a church meeting on the ground or something, where somebody brought a crock pot full of those little cocktail weenies. And the sauce and the sauce around them is usually barbecue sauce and grape jelly.
0: Yes. That is an abomination unto the Lord.
1: Oh, okay. I've been an abomination for a long time. After a while, the abominations just began to, you know, I get lost in the shuffle.
0: They kind of run together. Yeah, yeah. The abomination snowman or other mythical critters. Yeah. No, the grape jelly on Red Hots is weird enough, but she used to make fried mushrooms and chicken gizzards for me. So,
1: you mentioned going down to KFC. Do your KFCs serve chicken livers? I am losing so many members of the Horn Family Community Congregation right now. It's not funny, but God, I love me some KFC chicken livers.
0: They did, but mine served, and this is way back when, they served the best restaurant-made gizzards I ever wrapped my lips around. And I used to order fried mushrooms from a pizza place and get a big container of those KFC gizzards. And one time I was in Bloomington and there was an Italian restaurant. They had fried mushrooms, and the mushrooms were big and juicy and fried just right. And I started crying. And she goes, "What's wrong?" I said, "These are just like my grandmother's." Because that's what my grandma would make me when I'd go over and spend the night over at her house. And, you know, a lot of people don't understand how important food is, because that ties you to your past. It also ties you to people who aren't necessarily here anymore. You know, like, by the time I ran into those mushrooms, my grandmother had been dead for at least 15 years. And it was emotional. But my advice to you, Roxanne, is if you're going to ruin a dinner in various time zones because there's the obvious joke, and under the dump administration, I don't see how it can't be. I mean, the only people that are keeping us sane are the comedians, and you notice they were the first people that he went after. Gee, I wonder why. I mean, oh, you don't have a sense of fucking humor. Really, Donnie? I don't have a sense of humor? What about your broke criminal ass?
1: Nobody ever really sees, you don't see him laugh at anything. No.
0: What is this shit about the slush fund? He sues himself, or he sues the U.S. government to line his own pockets, and then promises his followers they'll get a couple of crumbs off of him. This doesn't alert any of these dipshits to the fact that their Lord and Fuhrer ain't exactly the most stable of fucking geniuses.
1: I know.
0: I mean, Roxanne, this guy makes Adolf Hitler look like a case in mental stability. And Dolph wasn't nearly as old as this fucker.
1: Well, you know, what? He was said to enjoy Charlie Chaplin movies.
0: No. I don't know about Charlie Chaplin movies, but he was a big fan of Disney.
1: Oh, that's right. I forget. Then somebody else in his inner circle was the Charlie Chaplin fan. Maybe it was Himmler. Who knows?
0: As a matter of fact, one of the things I read about his wedding day was that they had a cake made and they listened to a Disney records from Snow White. And I find that pretty bizarre. But then there wasn't too much normal about Dolph, or Mrs. Hitler, for that matter.
1: And you know, it's funny, you mentioned that, and we were talking earlier about Ashley St. Clair and Leon Scumby and her baby daddy. The fact of the matter is, Leon Scum shares something with Adolf Hitler. And I'm not talking about political leanings either. They're both broke dicks.
0: Well, the British intelligence used to spread the rumor, I don't know how true it is, that they had interviewed some rather upper crust German aristocratic women who said that Dolph liked being dominated.
1: Well, I don't know about that, but this actually, this information was fairly recent. It came from DNA analysis. And he had a genetic anomaly that made him, you might say, disfigured down there. And people said, you know, there's a reason he's never had a meaningful relationship with a woman. And so the other story that came out a couple of years ago was that Leon Scum apparently went in for penis lengthening surgery, and it was botched. He's got a broke dick. Okay. That's why all his kids are in vitro fertilization.
0: I
1: know it's disgusting to talk about, but here we are.
0: But as far as Romulus and where this motherfucker gets the names for his children.
1: Well, it ain't just his dick that's broke, so is his brain.
0: No wonder his daughter is like, I don't want anything to do with him. I don't want anything from him. I want to be left alone. I mean, I can understand. Of course, that doesn't even reach Leon, because he'll claim that, well, my son is dead. Now, just accept the fact that she's your daughter, dumbass.
1: Well, that goes to the depth of his stupidity. He never had a son. The fact is, you're trans. And it doesn't come on like a virus. It's more a matter of trying to live within
0: the perceptions that other people have,
1: and foist upon you, and live in a prison that is built for you. Sometimes some people never get out. Sometimes it takes people 57 years to break out.
0: And I'm glad that they do, even at that age.
1: Yeah. Life gets better.
0: Because, girl, I knew you before. And let me tell you, after you were comfortable enough in your own skin to let us all know who you are, then you became a much more decent human being.
1: Oh, I didn't think I was indecent beforehand. I tried to go out wearing clothing every day.
0: While you still get pissed off at things, there's not that tinge of anger.
1: Oh, it's still there. It just manifests differently.
0: Well, okay. Okay, I'll give you that. But you're happier.
1: And that comes across on the air. Oh, I'm glad it does.
0: That comes across on the air. I mean, really, I mean, I spent the first weekend after you and Miss Terry's infamous conversation, which I originally had missed, and I was going, is Robin. And it took me a weekend, and I told Christine, and she's like, what? I said, yeah. But you are a much happier person.
1: I am. There's no doubt about that. And by the way, Jeremy is serving as the Dave Whisperer right now. He says, what Dave says is that the closet makes anyone mean.
0: Well, it did me. Girl, let me tell you, before I was in my early 20s, I was a self-loathing bastard. And Jeremy is absolutely correct. The closet is a desperate prison. And it's not that I, you know, I have to, and I'm sure you've run into this, I have to deal with people's perceptions of who I am because of how I identify. And while that's important to me, it's not the only thing about me. It's not even the most important thing about me. But I see these young people who are so afraid. And many times it's because they've got family or school or financial pressures, and they still let the world know who they are. And I gotta take my hat off to those people. My dad's favorite comedic character, Ernestina Tomlin, finally came out. She's not working for the phone company anymore. She's working for an insurance company now. But yes, ma'am, she did. Back a few years ago. Now, if my dad ever found out about that, he'd go, what the hell? You know, but yeah. And I have to say, it made it easier for me because I had people in my life who understood me beforehand. When I told Christine, she had 100 questions and kept waking me up in the middle of the night to ask them. And I'm like, dear, I'm tired. I'd really like to get some sleep. We can talk about this in the morning. Really? It's not going to change. But yeah, that's one of the things that people need to understand. And I talked to my therapist today, and to tell you how wearing things are, as many people know, I suffer from major depression. The idea of rolling in front of that guy before he ended up pulling the trigger would have made me quite happy at one point this weekend. And I'm not saying that to scare anybody, but those are the kinds of things I deal with on a daily basis. Working on that has been a lifelong thing ever since I was a child. And it will probably continue long after I'm dead, assuming there's an afterlife, of which I am not particularly, I'm not particularly reticent about one way or the other. But, my dad bought a piece of property. He wants to put like a trailer or something on it and make it accessible for me and so that I can live in Muncie. Everything's going toward Muncie. I'm dreading it. Because frankly, I've lived here for more years than I ever lived in Muncie. And other than my family, there's nothing to recommend Muncie. It's not a bad town.
1: It's got a pretty cool little university in it.
0: Yeah, Ball State is a fine institution. And enough members of my family have been institutionalized, I can vouch for it. But the thing is, my friend Jerry and I both grew up in Muncie, and for years she's been like, Dave, you need to move back to Muncie. No, bullshit, fuck you, you know. And a lot of that had to do with my mother. And I remember when she got sick. And my mother was one of my primary abusers when I was a kid. So I didn't want anything to do with her. But I remember a certain individual on a certain internet radio program who told me that if I didn't go see her, I'd be questioning myself.
1: I remember that conversation on that program.
0: I seem to remember, I think it was you that was telling me that, but you were telling me that, Christine was telling me that, Jerry was telling me that, and I thought, God, I can't get a break. So I went, and that's when I decided that I wasn't going to add to Mom's burden. It's because it's like Jerry said, he said, Dave, you don't believe in God, but she's looking at eternity and all the shit she's done over the years. And I thought, I'm not going to add to her burden on that, you know. Not that she would believe me in the beginning, but I told Bob as recently as a few weeks ago, I dreaded coming back to Muncie. He's like, Dave, she's not here anymore. I mean, you've heard of stress positions.
1: Sure.
0: That interrogators use. Well, my family, my mom and stepdad's favorite thing to do with me was, there was an archway between the kitchen and the living room. And when they wanted to question me about something, I would have to hold my hands out to where I was only touching the sides of the arch, and I had to stand up there without my crutches. That only lasted about 15 minutes, and then I would be assaulted if I decided to sit down. And there were times when my legs just gave out and I said, fuck it, just go ahead and beat the fuck out of me. I don't care.
1: Oh, my God, Dave.
0: But the upshot of that, Roxanne, is I almost killed her one day. She had battered me around. I got her in a chokehold. And she begged for her life, which is the only reason she was still alive. That's when they talked with the man who'd been sexually abusing me, and they got me to Lutherwood Children's Home here in Indianapolis, where I was finally respected and finally listened to. There was no physical punishment. I mean, I was not the best resident they ever had, but by far I wasn't the most violent either. They used talk therapy and timeouts, and they were a religiously based group home, still are. And they do wonderful work with some really tough cases. If I hadn't gone through that, if I had not snapped to the point where I almost killed her, I wouldn't have gotten the help I needed. Because at 17, they would have tried me as an adult. And I probably would still be sitting in prison. Because back in the early 80s, in the go-go 80s, boys just had to tough it out. There's a lot that needs to be unpacked. And I'm not going to do it in my lifetime. But what I'm afraid of is going back to Muncie, because that's where it all began. I'm terrified of the place. I love some of the people in it, but I'm just terrified of the place. So if it happens that I move there and I don't call in quite as often, I will still let you know, hey, Roxanne, it's Dave, I'm okay.
1: I would appreciate that with all my heart. I would.
0: There are community family members who be like, have you heard from Dave and the Blind? Because there have been so many over the years that we've listened to that were regulars at one time. I mean, there for a while, Tracy was MIA, and everybody was wondering what the hell was going on with her.
1: We're coming up on the anniversary of losing Scott, and we didn't know about that. We didn't know about that for a month. And but then, you know, what, last I month I was talking about Carol Baker?
0: Yeah. And Carol's gone, Scott's gone.
1: Mr. Stress.
0: And Mr. Stress is gone. There have been many who have gone, by the way, either through, you know, they've naturally drifted away because, frankly, they've got a life outside of the program. I do too, but it's important to me. And I think the only way we stay sane in a cesspit like the Trump administration is we deal with our issues regardless, and we go on. I'm not blaming dipshit Donnie for my situation. I am for the callousness that the police have a tendency to leave because this is the east side of Indianapolis. This is the side of town where the real Robert F. Kennedy spoke the night that Dr. King was murdered. And he spoke to a crowd of black people in a black neighborhood. And I talked to people who were there. And they said, frankly, if it had been any other white man on earth,
1: oh, no. Dave's call dropped. I don't know if his phone died or... that's worrisome. But all of our hearts go with Dave. And what a life. And thank you, Ralphs. Ralphs just helped out saying for Dave and the Blind. Thank you, Ralphs. Gets us down to... 33.95. Thank you, Ralphs. Thank you so much. I don't know if Dave's going to be able to call back in, but we're into the third hour of the program. There are a couple other things that I wanted to make sure we didn't miss, because, like I said, we've got a lot more stack than we have time. But earlier today, Caitlin Collins from CNN, for as long as CNN continues to be CNN until it gets the Ellison and Ellison Nepo baby treatment, Caitlin Collins actually asked the J.D. Egg, in conjunction with this vulgar little slush fund, trash fund, She asked J.D. about his previous stance on January 6th domestic terrorists. Oh, the irony.
2: ...told me that anyone who assaulted a police officer on January 6th should go to prison. So why not rule out giving them taxpayer-funded money?
3: Well, Caitlin, what I said is we're going to look at everything case by case.
2: But why not rule it out?
3: Because, Caitlin, there are people who... I don't know their individual circumstances, and I don't rule things out categorically when I know nothing about a person's individual circumstances. Let's say a person...
1: Yeah, but what about the individual circumstance of assaulting cops on January 6th at the Capitol of the United States? That's a circumstance, and it's individual.
3: A person is accused, let's say hypothetically, a person is accused of doing something that they never actually did, that they got a kangaroo court, that they had a judge who mistreated them. I think...
1: And this guy went to law school. I just went to a state law school. This fucker went to Yale and was groomed by the tiger mom and all of that. Convicted by a kangaroo court? Oh, fuck you, you nasty little couch fucking egg. Fuck you. A lot of those crooks, JD, a lot of those crooks entered guilty pleas. Plea bargains. They admitted their guilt by accepting the pardon. They admitted their guilt. But he has to be oh so careful not to run afoul of Daddy or the maggots because, well, he still has big dreams. A big dream that really begins on January the 21st, 2027. Whew. That's when, yeah.
3: I think that we should look at those things case by case. We're not making commitments to give anybody money. We're just making commitments to look at things case by case.
1: Yeah, we're just looking at things case by case. It was a bad day for the J.D. Egg. Because it didn't get any easier. In the same press conference earlier today, Well, somebody got around to asking him about that massive raft of stock trades that we mentioned in the program yesterday.
4: Thank you, Mr. Vice President. The president's financial disclosures were released recently, and they showed a lot of stock trades in companies that he has talked up at events, official events at the White House.
1: Touted is the word.
4: Account, sometimes even putting the stock ticker symbols in his posts and encouraging people to buy their stock. Americans, according to recent polling, are increasingly describing the president as corrupt. And trading stocks...
5: This is a hell of a question.
4: Thank you, sir. Trading individual stocks is something that you said that public officials should not be able to do when you ran for Senate all those years ago. And
1: all those years ago. That was snark.
4: Arguably has access to more non-public information than your average senator, is not only buying and selling individual stocks either through his trust.
5: Okay. What's the question?
4: Yeah. The question, sir, is how can you and your administration argue to Americans that you're cleaning up corruption, you're preventing fraud, you're fighting the sorts of things that harm people and people's financial
1: Skip a bit, brother.
4: When the president seems to
1: engaging
4: be talking
1: in insider trading,
4: selling them and enriching himself.
5: Okay, so here let me answer your question here. That was a doozy. Before I answer your question, I want to just observe there are different ways to ask a question. Okay? You could just ask a question, try to get your answer, or you could do like a speech where you say, you know, Mr. Vice President, you're
1: not answering the question.
5: So is the president, so is the entire cabinet. And then I'm like, what's your question? And then your question is, how dare you? Come on, man. Have a little bit of objectivity in the way that you ask these questions, because there were a lot of things in that speech masquerading as a question that didn't actually get asked, okay?
1: Would you hire this man to defend you against a traffic ticket? I don't think so. And so from that, and this is the third day we've had one of these, what comes next? Let's see, we had two C-SPAN callers. There was the guy from Cleveland, and yesterday we had the clip of the guy from Hawaii. And like I said, those were C-SPAN. Well, here's a guy who actually called in to a maggot network, Real America's Voice, to make the case to none other than Eric Bolling, who has a past. Ooh-wee. And it didn't go any better than the other two phone calls to C-SPAN went. No.
6: Hey, Eric Bolling, how you doing, my friend? Matt from Las Vegas. Two things. One, real quick. EDC. I'm walking around in a Rio casino. What these kids are wearing, if it was my daughter, she'd be grounded for 75 years and locked in a closet.
1: Because he's pervy enough that he can't look at a young woman and not stare at her body. Oh, well, that's okay. That's not why he really called.
6: It's just unbelievable. It's just, they might as well just walk around naked. Anyway, sheep to the slaughter. It's going to be an October 7th thing one day at the EDC or these Burning Man concerts. Another thing, if we so decimated Iran's Navy and Air Force, how come we can't get a ship through the Strait of Hormuz?
1: Uh-oh.
6: Whose intelligence are they insulting? You know, if they don't have a Navy, how can they stop ships? What are they using to stop ships and redirect ships? You know, I'm being lied to by my own government. I hate to say Mr. Trump, and I love Donald Trump. But, you know, all this, they're annihilated and all. You're foolish. Iran won this round, as far as I'm concerned, you know. You got to buy their short hairs because of all the oil stoppage and everything. And now you got to go to China and ask them for help and all. And I kind of think that we're a paper tagger, just like Russia. That's my thought on that. You tell me what you think about that.
7: All right.
6: And so, they're sending...
1: Well, I think you're a big poopy head.
7: So a couple of things. Don't lock your daughter in a closet. You can ground her. Don't lock her in the closet. And those concerts are a little wacky. I agree with you. As far as the Strait and the Iranian Navy... Look, the threat of a bomb in the water is enough to stop the shipping. So if they have a bunch of small boats, we know that they still have those little mosquito boats. They're small, but they have the ability to bomb a ship that comes through. No captain in the world is going to bring his threat of a bomb in the water is enough to stop the shipping. So if they have a bunch of small boats, we know that they still have those little mosquito boats. They're small, but they have

0: sink them. So in that respect, I don't agree that we've been lied to. I don't agree that we're a paper tiger. I think all these things can be true. Yes, we are a monster in that region. We're crushing their Navy. We're crushing them. We're crushing their economy. But they can still play the game, and they will fight till the end. So don't believe all the leftist rhetoric saying they won, we lost the first round. We didn't lose. They got crushed. They're clearly the losers on this. I just don't know.
1: You stupid piece of shit. Oh, my heavenly days. The last tanker of oil from the Persian Gulf recently docked in California. Because we do get some from there for specific purposes. You're, like I said, you're 10W-40, you're 20W-50, you're 5W-20, whatever. A lot of that's Middle Eastern oil just by virtue of the quality of the oil. I really do. I need to go and get an oil change. And yeah, 'cause that's one of those things that you're like, I need to go get an oil change. And then you show up and it's like there's 18 cars ahead of you. And it's like, I don't have all. And then there was that picture of Nitwit Nero saying, I have all the cards. And he's holding 5 Uno cards. The point of which game is to not hold cards. Woo, help me, Jesus. Going back to J.D. Vance for a second. Lee says legal education is not only the school. It's what the student wants to learn. Give yourself a rim shot for wanting to learn. I'll take it. I did. I did want to learn. I've always enjoyed it. I'm a lifelong learner. But, oh no, oh, we're a total monster in that region. Again, why haven't they given a parade for the guy who had to, the pilot who had to run and hide and be rescued after he was shot down? He's an American hero, right? Where's his parade? He didn't get a dinner. Did it even actually, happen? Did they really rescue him?
0: Mm-hmm. When? I actually think we should hold this thing blockaded for a while. Just hold it. They're struggling. Their economy is dying. They're full of oil. They are full. Their oil tanks are absolutely 90% capacity right now when 80% is considered full. They can't put it anymore. They can't produce it anymore. They certainly can't sell it anywhere right now. Their economy is struggling. China's hurting from this as well. There's no, in my opinion, there's no rush to end the blockade. Some people want to hurry up and get it done. I think the ship has sailed.
1: Yeah, I'm guessing, Eric Bowling, that you really don't care. Yeah, because that's a good racket you're in over there at Real America's Voice. But you really don't care if gasoline goes to $20 a gallon. Because, you'll have the scratch for it. I mean, that's right. That's right up there with Doug Burgum last week saying that it's exciting to see oil prices go through the roof. What was the yesterday's program? The guy who follows these markets who said the financial markets haven't caught up with the physical markets, and we're probably going to go to $180 a barrel at some point. Soon. We're probably, maybe we're 30 days away from really, really feeling all of this, and the world is already there.
0: Well, for midterm elections, I do believe you're right. We will have a tough midterm election.
1: Well, you're going to have a hard time stealing, is what you're saying. But there, that there, Matt in Las Vegas, I still love my orange Jesus. God almighty. I'm thinking maybe we got

0: Dave back? Did we?
1: Thank you.
0: Hello? Dave, are you there? Is this Dave? Okay. Not sure what's going on there. Are you okay, Dave? Let us know. Please. What a day. And every time we feel like it can't possibly get worse, of course it can. But everything has an end. This isn't some sort of theoretical geometry where a line in space continues on into infinity. It's a very finite little world we happen to inhabit. Okay, let's try the stress line again. Hey, welcome to the program.
2: Not Dave, it's worse. It's a juvenile delinquent.
0: Oh, my God. Hey, Jeremy.
2: I put out there that we heard about Kevin's struggles, and it sounds like he may have gotten an olive branch handed out, hopefully, but I'm back in the circle of hell.
0: Oh, no.
2: I think I mentioned to you a couple Fridays ago, they switched me to a new insulin, basically insulin 2.0.
0: You had mentioned that, yeah.
2: It'll help with my needs. Well, I noticed a reminder this week that I had an extra appointment this week, and I'm like, someone along the way had messed up and booked me out in the future, and then another appointment, someone booked me, so I was having multiple appointments within the same month. The same thing. And I went to cancel it this week. I said, oh, no. That's because they told me the new insulin, they have to reprogram my pump, because if they don't, de facto, I could kill myself, because it'll think I'm still using the same amount on a more potent
0: mix. Oh, dear God.
2: Which makes sense.
0: Yeah, but still.
2: So I went and checked my pharmacy, and this was done two, three weeks ago. And they said that day the pharmacy would be sent out. Well, there's no prescription on record at Walmart, nothing online. So I cancel the appointment, and I say, according to my records, the prescription never made it to Walmart. So the nurse writes back within 20 minutes. And I don't blame it on the hospital. It's not them. It's the third-party collectors and insurance and stuff. She said, our records show it was accepted when we sent it out 2 weeks ago. She said, but I just resent it, and I get a receipt saying it's there. Okay, fine. She said, would you like me to put you back in the appointment? I said, no, because I don't have the insulin. What good is coming in to program a pump if I don't have the liquid for it? So we left it at that. Well, I went and saw. The prescription showed up at Walmart last week around this time, and it kept saying estimated price and estimated date of arrival, blah, blah, blah. Kept pushing it out further and further and further. Well, yesterday it was saying it would be ready today at 1:45 p.m., estimated price still in works, blah, blah, blah. I logged in today. Its new estimated date is Saturday at 1:45 p.m. And this isn't the hospital. This isn't Walmart. What this is a direct fallout from what's going on in Iran. That's what this is. Make no mistake. They don't have it on hand. They can't get it.
0: Oh, for God's sakes. Because it comes from?
2: A lot of our India.
0: Hmm? And they in turn
2: India.
0: And they in turn have to have raw materials that probably come from the Persian Gulf.
2: All over the world. Right. So I blame this on the shithead at the top. Like I said in my little thing yesterday, Biden's not president, neither Clinton's president, Kamala's not president. Every bad thing that's happened here in the last 2 years of your life is because of this fucker, no one else.
0: Exactly. Exactly.
2: Anyway, I just thought I'd call with a medical update in case Dave tries to call back, but that's all I really had to say was, fuck these people.
0: Oh, my God. And look, the buck stops here, right? Harry Truman said that. It's true. There's nobody mm-hmm. for Trump to blame but Trump. Then, you know.
2: Right.
0: Oh, God. I hope it gets sorted out soon, Jeremy.
2: I'll say it again. Sure, everybody's heard this, but I can't say it enough. For people like me, no insulin means death.
0: Yes.
2: There's no other way around it. Insulin keeps me alive.
0: Be nice so, if we I could. Think I can be still nice. Get the old be nice. Tried, I've still be nice if we could get a cure, though. But you know, Bobby Kennedy's working hand over fist, day and night, to make sure we don't.
2: Well, there is something on the horizon, but I think Bobby will be opposed to it because it uses CRISPR. They basically put eye cells in your shoulder, and you have to go on a different, unfortunately, you have to get on the medication, but those eye cells turn into insulin cells and start producing insulin. There are people now who were diabetics for 35 years who have taken this treatment. Granted, they have to take this medicine because it masks those cells and hides them from your immune system, but they are now effectively normal functioning people. They don't need insulin anymore. They can eat whatever they want, and their blood sugar come right back down because of this.
0: Those midnight pints of Haagen-Dazs.
2: Right, but because it's CRISPR and it's gene splicing, he will not approve it. And it's also because it's considered a transplant. Cells are now considered like livers and organ transplant. They will not treat them the same. They're trying to force them, trying to get them to approve them so they can mass produce this stuff. We'll see. I mean, there is hope, but until that day comes, when it's widely available, it doesn't cost you half of your life's earnings, I'm insulin dependent. There's no other way around it. It is what it is. So I can still get my regular insulin, I think. I've still got 4 vials left. I'm not in danger, but the fact is they can't get the stuff they want to get me because of what's going on.
0: God almighty.
2: Gonna love it. Have a good night, Robin.
0: Night. Take care, Jeremy. Bye. The travails. Well, if you want to jump into the conversation, the stress line's open. Carl, if you're out there, early on, you said you were trying to call in. You're free to jump in to the discussion. Let's see. What else? Where else? Jude sent me something a moment ago. Saying, well, let me find it here. George Carlin nailed it decades ago. How prescient he was.
1: There's a reason education sucks, and it's the same reason that it will never, ever, ever be fixed. It's never going to get any better. Don't look for it. Be happy with what you got. Because the owners of this country don't want that. I'm talking about the real owners now. The real owners, the big wealthy business interests that control things and make all the important decisions. Forget the politicians. The politicians are put there to give you the idea that you have freedom of choice. You don't. You have no choice. You have owners. They own you. They own everything. They own all the important land. They own and control the corporations. They've long since bought and paid for the Senate, the Congress, the state houses, the city halls. They got the judges in their back pockets. And they own all the big media companies, so they control just about all of the news and information you get to hear. They got you by the balls. They spend billions of dollars every year lobbying to get what they want. Well, we know what they want. They want more for themselves and less for everybody else. But I'll tell you what they don't want. They don't want a population of citizens capable of critical thinking. They don't want well-informed, well-educated people capable of critical thinking. They're not interested in that. That doesn't help them. That's against their interest. That's right. They don't want people who are smart enough to sit around the kitchen table and figure out how badly they're getting fucked by a system that threw them overboard 30 fucking years ago. They don't want that. You know what they want? They want obedient workers. Obedient workers. People who are just smart enough to run the machines and do the paperwork and just dumb enough to passively accept all these increasingly shittier jobs with the lower pay, the longer hours, the reduced benefits, the end of overtime, and the vanishing pension that disappears the minute you go to collect it. And now they're coming for your Social Security money. They want your fucking retirement money. They want it back. So they can give it to their criminal friends on Wall Street. And you know something? They'll get it. They'll get it all from you sooner or later because they own this fucking place. It's a big club, and you ain't in it. You and I are not in the big club. By the way, it's the same big club they use to beat you over the head with all day long when they tell you what to believe. All day long, beating you over the head in their media, telling you what to believe, what to think, and what to buy. The table is tilted, folks. The game is rigged. And nobody seems to notice. Nobody seems to care. Good, honest, hard-working people, white collar, blue collar, doesn't matter what color shirt you have on. Good, honest, hard-working people continue. These are people of modest means. Continue to elect these rich cocksuckers who don't give a fuck about them. They don't give a fuck about you. They don't give a fuck about you. They don't care about you at all. At all. At all. Yeah. You know? And nobody seems to notice, nobody seems to care. That's what the owners count on, the fact that Americans will probably remain willfully ignorant of the big red, white, and blue dick that's being jammed up their assholes every day. Because the owners of this country know the truth. It's called the American dream, because you have to be asleep to believe it.
0: It's an oldie, but a goodie. Oh, by the way, do you remember the clip from earlier in the program where... Senator Chris Van Hollen of Maryland asked a question of Todd Blanchy. Do you know it's a crime to lie to Congress? And he said, I'm very well aware of that. And Van Hollen said, good. Well, there was a reason to ask that question. Because also in the same hearing, Senator Patty Murray of Washington went after Todd Blanchy with a will because of the monumental fuck-ups of the DOJ, asking, will you apologize to the victims whose names, sensitive personal information, and even nude photos were not redacted by your department? Well, of course, he said. We never want to release a victim's name. Well, guess what? It wasn't long after that Epstein's survivors spoke up, signing a letter. The letter read as follows. In response to Acting Attorney General Todd Blanchy's comments in Senate testimony today suggesting that he has met with Epstein survivors and their lawyers, a group of Epstein survivors issued the following statement. Acting Attorney General Todd Blanchy has not met with any of us as survivors. We previously sought a meeting with former Attorney General Bondi and Department of Justice officials, but no meeting occurred. We should not have to be this persistent to engage with DOJ, the department responsible for handling the Epstein files, protecting their privacy, and answering for years of secrecy and failure. We've already reported abuse and allegations involving Epstein and associated perpetrators to the FBI and federal authorities many times over the course of the years. We should not be asked to relive their trauma again and again because the system failed to act. The burden is not on us to keep making reports. It is on the DOJ to investigate credible allegations against perpetrators and co-conspirators, and to account for the government's mishandling of these matters. Given Blanchy's comments, we are again asking DOJ to meet directly with survivors and their counsel, not to ask survivors to start over, but to hear their concerns, explain how these failures occurred, and provide clear answers about the release, redaction, and withholding of Epstein-related records going forward. There's something in me that wanted that to end enjoy high visibility orange fashion, Todd. Signed, Ashley Rubright, Danny Bensky, Teresa Helm, Marika Chartouni, Jess Michaels, Liz Stein, Marina Lacerda, Lisa Phillips, Jenna Lisa Jones, Annie Farmer, Maria Farmer, Laura Bloom McGee, Sky and Amanda Roberts, Charlene Rochard, Rachel Benavidez, Jane Doe, Rosa, and Andrea. Burn in hell, Todd Blanchy, because you will. Good for them. God, I'd love to see that man head off to prison. for a very long time. And speaking of Epstein, the reporter, journalist, Elisa Valdez-Rodriguez continues to break news out in New Mexico regarding Zorro Ranch. At this point, she's more or less convinced that he was a CIA asset. In her report published today, she said Epstein was CIA and pointed to the particulars of Zorro Ranch as proof. We talked about her report previously where she said that it was built by a company that most usually isn't out there in the home construction business, but instead has government contracts to build secure facilities. Now it turns out that she's discovered that Zorro Ranch had a private microwave communications link, military grade. And apparently it's still under operation by the new owner of Zorro Ranch, who, of course, is a billionaire and a pal of Nitwit Nero. Kate Justice, another journalist, has been digging into Epstein, and by God, the names keep popping up, don't they? Turns out she thinks that Epstein, if you think about the irregularities involved, it's like, ooh. Remember, Epstein was hired by Bill Barr's daddy, Donald. Not that daddy, Donald. Bill Barr's daddy, Donald Barr, the guy who wrote a creepy science fiction novel that involved child sex trafficking. Mm-hmm. I don't know why they think about this stuff all the time. Honest to Jesus, I don't. But she thinks Donald Barr recruited Jeffrey Epstein to be a CIA asset. That would be Kate Justice does. Which would fit in perfectly with what we know about Epstein's Zorro Ranch. A secure military-grade channel on a microwave transmitter. Epstein bragged, actually, to Bill Patterson, who owned Patterson Ranch Airport in Santa Fe. And Patterson told him it would require incredibly expensive industrial military-grade equipment. But Epstein wanted it because he said it would make interception of communications effectively impossible. Ms. Valdez-Rodriguez wrote, "The documents recording that choice and everything that followed are sitting in the DOJ's publicly available Epstein file archive. They've been there since the files were released. Almost no one has read them. What they reveal is not merely a connectivity decision. It's the operational signature of an intelligence asset building covert communications infrastructure surrounded by the men who built him, protected by the institutions that owned him, and connected literally through a satellite uplink with direct-to-orbit authorization to wherever his handlers needed the data to go." And, of course, it's also in the Epstein files that he was up to his eyeballs in the Mossad. Talk about double-dipping. Jesus. But the larger issue, the filth is not going to go away. And you can say that, you know, I'm overly optimistic or that I'm a sweet summer child or Rebecca of Sunnybrook Farm, whatever. But the fact is, with the passage of time, the world will talk more about Donald Trump in terms of his career as a criminal and a pedophile and a child sex trafficker and a rapist than as a president. And that is fitting, because that, more than being a president, is who he most essentially is. And I really haven't talked much about Bill Cassidy losing his primary down in Louisiana stand. Nitwit Nero put a target on his back for voting to convict him in the impeachment trial. But it turns out that Bill Cassidy, who will not be out of office until January of 2027, well, he's got a lot to regret. Bobby Kennedy comes to mind. All the times that he bent over for Nitwit Nero. But as it turns out, he's not going to play ball, he says. He says he's not going to support the billion dollars for Trump's ballroom that's going to be built entirely with private money. Lie. And he said, right now, they don't have a bid. They don't have engineering. They don't have architecture. I mean, they literally don't have a bid. They just kind of made the number up. So from what I know now, I will not be voting for the ballroom funding, which makes bad matters worse because his Nitwit Nero's lick spittles and boot polishers tried to sneak the ballroom funding through on budget reconciliation. But the Senate parliamentarian said, nope. You're going to have 60 votes. So now John Thune, whom the maggots already hate, is saying, we'll tinker with the wording and we'll submit it again, Daddy. I promise. Don't take your belt off, Daddy. He's not going to even get the entire maggot senatorial caucus, let alone 60 votes. And on top of that, Bill Cassidy has also decided that he's no longer a fan of Daddy's stupid little illegal war against Iran. Mm-hmm. This evening, he joined Democrats in voting to advance an Iran war powers resolution. Actually, Hassan rightly said, too little, too late. At the Independent, Eric Markle Garcia said, as Chris Christopherson once wrote and Janis Joplin sang, freedom's just another word for nothing left to lose. But the thing is, that makes four Republicans joining with the Democrats. One of those four has to cancel out Kirsten Manchin, of course. We'll see. But, you know, hell hath no fury like a good lick spittle scorn, I suppose. And it seems like, and by the way, as we roll toward the end of the program, we got down to $33.95 in funding. If anybody else would like to jump in, thank you to Ralphs and Kevin this evening. Thank you so very much. As we come to the close of the program from the Department of G, I hope it didn't hurt too little. Rafaelito Eduardo Cruz, the anointed booger-eating future king of America. Haven't heard a lot from him lately. But he's awful mad at Mazie Hirono of Hawaii. He was waxing philosophical and whatnot, yammering on about how, you know, the black people don't really need to vote, and then attacking black people for supporting a political party that doesn't actively work against their interests. And Mazie Hirono interrupted Rafael Ito with a brutal fact check.
3: Democrats are fond of telling this story that is, and I wish I could find a kinder way to say it, a flat-out lie, that without discriminating based on race, that no African Americans will be elected and no Hispanics will be elected. Indeed, there was one fellow online who was a vocal left-wing spokesperson who tweeted out, if I'm advising anybody to run for president, they sure as hell better have a solution to how you make sure that it's not another 100 years before another black person can represent South Carolina. So that's a typical Democrat statement, that we cannot elect a black person in South Carolina without discriminating based on race. I want to ask you, Mr. Chamberlain.
0: Without discriminating based on race, you know, against the poor, poor white people. Jesus, and this guy is a master debater?
3: Who is the junior senator from South Carolina right now?
4: That would be Tim Scott.
3: And, all right, I'll tell you what I said online.
0: Okay, so a sitting U.S. senator, the junior senator from Texas, is reduced to reading his own tweets into the record. By the way, the guy who answered his question is named Will Chamberlain. No, really.
3: And I said, hey, Grok, who is Tim Scott, and why do Democrats think he isn't black?
0: So, in other words, Ted Cruz is paying to use Grok. Wonder what else you've asked Grok to show you, Ted.
3: And by the way, was Tim Scott elected because of a gerrymandered district drawn only to elect an African American?
4: No, he won statewide.
3: He won
4: statewide.
0: Yeah, because he's a senator, you dipshit. Senate elections are statewide. Gerrymandering has to do with the House of Representatives. And meanwhile, this grinning, sweating, pasty-faced, doughy little white dude is sitting there. No, he's not.
3: Statewide. By the way, the Democrat position is you can only elect African Americans with a gerrymandered district. I will point out Burgess Owens, an African American, is elected in a majority white district in the state of Utah. He's a Republican. Byron Donalds, another African American, is elected in a majority white district in Florida. He is a Republican. John James, another African American, is elected.
0: Right, Rafael Ito. Because those are all one of the good ones.
3: To the majority white district in Michigan, he is a Republican. And my own congressman, Wesley Hunt, who represents me in the House of Representatives, he is elected in the majority white district. He is a Republican. And yet in the Democrats' world, you're not black if you're not a liberal Democrat. There is an arrogance to African-American voters.
0: Oh, there's an arrogance to African-American voters? What? There's an arrogance to declaring who is black and who is not, Rafael Ito. Funny coming from a guy who was, the son of a Cuban grifter who zoomed off to Canada and forgot, and then came to America and forgot to become an American citizen for a long, long, long, long time. Oh, dear.
3: By the way, they also have that same arrogance to Hispanic voters. They say you're not Hispanic if you're not a liberal Democrat. Well,
0: give us an example of one person saying that, Rafael Ito. Yeah, you can't, because nobody does.
3: Tell you, I am proud to be the first Hispanic ever elected to represent the state of Texas in the United States Senate. And Mr. Chamberlain, in my election in Texas, was I elected in a gerrymandered district that could only elect an Hispanic?
0: No, shithead, you're a senator. Does somebody have to read you the Constitution, you with your highfalutin Ivy League legal education and everything?
4: No, you were elected statewide.
3: Discrimination based on race is wrong. Final question. The Democrats are now clutching their pearls that seats drawn to elect liberal Democrats in the South are going to go away. You may get black Republicans instead. Indeed, in Tennessee, they're freaking out that a liberal white guy who's a Democrat is likely going to lose his seat to an African-American woman who's a Republican, and they say that's horrible racial oppression. My final question is this. If you look nationwide, which party has egregiously abused gerrymandering for decades? Both parties are guilty of it, but who has been the worst offender, and in particular, take New England?
0: Oh, God, I told you last week. I told you last week. Oh, I feel sorry for the people who don't listen to this program and live out so far ahead of the curve. It's like we're on straight road. I told you. It was 2 weeks ago. I told you the New England. Oh, goddamn Democrats have gerrymandered the hell out of Vermont and Maine and New Hampshire. Maine has two members of the House. Yeah. New Hampshire has two. Vermont has one. Tell me about, is the gerrymandering in the room with us, Raffaellito?
3: Massachusetts, take Connecticut, take Rhode Island, take Maine, take Vermont, take New Hampshire.
0: Yeah, he said Vermont.
3: How many Republicans are elected from all of New England in the House of Representatives?
4: I think the answer to that is zero.
3: Zero. They've drawn every district in a naked gerrymander, and yet they're very upset that their illegal pursuit of power has now been stopped by the Supreme
0: Court. Jesus Christ, the stupidity of these fucking think tanks that feed this idiocy to people who gobble it up like Raffaellito here. He gobbles that up when he's not gobbling boogers.
3: Supreme Court that is enforcing the Constitution and prohibiting the racial gerrymandering and discrimination their party is built on.
5: Mr. Chairman, part of personal privilege.
6: Sure.
5: I feel personally aggrieved to sit here and to be lectured by my colleague from Texas. And this reminds me of the time when he was first elected to the Senate, and the Judiciary Committee had a hearing on gun safety, and he felt a need to lecture Dianne Feinstein, who was a leader on gun safety legislation, and he took that opportunity to lecture Dianne Feinstein about gun safety and her leadership on the issue. And she said to him something along the lines of, I did not sit here on this committee for however many years she did, only to be lectured by you, and that is how I feel. So why don't you just stop lecturing the rest of us? Just because you think you are the smartest person in the world doesn't mean the rest of us agree to that, okay?
0: And what did Lindsey Graham say? Or was it, was it Al Franken? If somebody murdered Ted Cruz, I think it was Al Franken. If somebody murdered Ted Cruz in the well of the Senate, you couldn't get a jury to convict. And he said, everybody hates Ted Cruz. I hate Ted Cruz, and I consider him a friend.
3: Senator Hirono, I knew Dianne Feinstein. I served with Dianne Feinstein, and you're not Dianne Feinstein.
6: All right, Senator Padilla.
0: You piece of shit. You didn't say I liked Dianne Feinstein. You didn't say Dianne Feinstein was my friend. No. It was Lindsey Graham? Okay. Thank you, Amelia. It was Miss Lindsey. And thank you, Jude. We are now down to $33.75 for the ongoing funding deficit for the month of May. Thank you. Thank you, Jude. And I'm so grateful that we finished April. Thanks to everybody who helped that happen. Thank you. But that wasn't the end of it for Raffaellito. No. Then he got beat up, figuratively speaking. By a reporter from, and I'm not kidding, that hard-hitting journalism outfit, TMZ.
7: I'm a little concerned that January 6 rioters, violent January 6 rioters who were convicted and then pardoned, I'm a little worried that they're going to be entitled to taxpayer money, that money's going to come out of my pocket and go into their pockets. Do you think violent, convicted and then pardoned January 6 rioters, do you think they should be eligible for this sort of slush fund?
8: You know, I'm not surprised you're worried about that, but I'm curious, were you worried at all when Joe Biden was weaponizing the Department of Justice?
7: I don't want to talk about Joe Biden, sir.
8: I know you don't. I understand you got a political agenda.
7: No, I don't. I just don't want to pay January 6 rioters.
8: Look, I get, you get to ask a question.
7: Can you
8: I get
7: answer?
8: To give the answer. I'm giving you my answer.
7: Okay.
8: Which is that you were not remotely concerned when Joe Biden weaponized the Department of Justice.
7: Gotcha.
8: To go after his political opponents, to prosecute them, to go after Donald Trump.
0: Prove it. There is not one shred of proof beyond what they bark and grunt about. There was no weaponization. Good God, we were over here on this side of going, please, get involved. Tell Merrick Garland to get off his ass. Tell Merrick the Meek to actually earn his pay. Did he? Oh, hell no. He sat there and mewling and puking like a baby in his mother's arms.
8: Trump was indicted not once, four separate times.
7: Gotcha,
8: it was
7: gotcha.
8: The greatest abuse.
0: Yeah, and a grand jury did that. Joe Biden didn't do that. You know what? Just close Yale and Harvard Law School. Just close them. They're worthless. They are worthless. They produce this kind of crap.
8: Of the rule of law in our nation's history.
7: Do you think January 6 rioters should be eligible for this money? Yes or no?
8: I think what the Biden Justice Department did is they prosecuted people.
0: Noun, verb, and Joe Biden, like I said.
8: People who engaged in peaceful protest. I believe...
7: I'm not talking about Biden.
8: But you know, if you want me to answer, let me answer.
7: Okay, sure.
8: I believe people who engage in active violence should be prosecuted and face consequences. I believe people who engage in peaceful protests are protected under the First Amendment, and I think the Biden Department of Justice deliberately targeted people who engage in peaceful protests.
7: So yes or no?
0: Holy shit. Holy shit. Well, I mean, they've been, the maggots have been grunting that for a while now. They were peaceful protesters. Okay. Steve in New York, that's for you. How in the fuck does Ted Cruz talk with Trump's dick that far down his throat? You're right. These are people who were entered guilty pleas in open court, who had a right to go to trial, and a lawyer paid for to take them to trial. And most of these judges, or a significant number of them, weren't even Democratic appointees. God damn! And he withered under examination from a reporter for TMZ. Poor fellow may get hired by CBS News now. Oh, my God. But that's the program. Thanks, everybody. Thanks to each and every one of you who share your precious finite time engaging in the program in whatever manner you so choose. Thanks so very much to our challenge makers, challenge respondents, a la carte contributors. It's all a la carte this evening. Thank you, Kevin. Thank you, Ralphs. Thank you, Jude. Thanks to our PayPal and Patreon subscribers and contributors. Thank you to our Venmo contributors, Cash App contributors, those of you who use the U.S. Postal Service. Thank you all for helping to try to keep this thing afloat in the middle of quite possibly the most dangerous period any of us have ever lived through or any American has ever lived through. include the Civil War in that. Thank you. Thanks to our all-volunteer staff. Thank you, Roger and Jeremy in the old holler tree. Thanks to our news ninjas. Thank you, Miss Micah, for the posts over at Blue Sky. Follow at headon.live. 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If you want to, of course. Not that I'd ever tell you to do anything. I'm not that girl. Thanks, Brother Deacon Asa, headon.live. Head of the Quadrum Weary of Juvenile Delinquents, and also the one who keeps the stream streaming and the packets passing. Thank you. We sure can. We can always use remarks, reviews, comments on podcasting platforms if you can find the time to do that. Thank you so much. Thanks, Emily, for the intro. Thanks to the hardest working, bravest people I know, the folks at Coal River Mountain Watch, crmw.net. Over a quarter century at the forefront of the struggle for human rights and environmental justice in Appalachia, and a proud union shop. Please stay safe. Please stay safe. It is, like I said, the most dangerous time that has ever existed for this once proud republic. Then, of course, if Rafaelito Eduardo Cruz comes toward you, hey, you're no Dianne Feinstein, well, avoid him like the plague, because he is. And always, always, always. Gina and Wayne, it's all for you.
9: Later. From Feature Story News in London, I'm Simon Gaitan. At least 139 suspected deaths and 600 suspected cases of Ebola have been announced by the World Health Organization, with numbers expected to rise as authorities work to contain the outbreak in Congo and Uganda. The WHO has said the risk of the epidemic is high at the national and regional levels. 51 cases of the virus have been confirmed in the DRC. Chris Ochamringa reports from Kinshasa.
10: The DRC government has stepped up surveillance measures. They have sent health teams to Ituri province. They're working very closely with the World Health Organization and other global partners. They have also sent other health teams to all the bordering points of the DRC to ensure that people living the country are screened. They do not have the symptoms of Ebola, high fever, headache, diarrhea, vomiting. And so these are the measures. The president had a meeting with some of the health experts yesterday. And they have come up with a strategy of stepping up the effort to try and stop this disease from spreading.
9: Russian President Vladimir Putin is on an official two-day visit to China to discuss international issues, global security and energy cooperation with his Chinese counterpart Xi Jinping. President Putin's visit comes on the heels of U.S. President Donald Trump's high-profile summit in the Chinese capital last week. Daria Bundachuk reports from Moscow.
11: On his state visit to China, President Putin is accompanied by a high-level delegation including five deputy prime ministers, eight ministers, heads of dozens of state companies and major corporations, as well as the chief of Russia's central bank. The Russian leader said the two countries' relations have reached an unprecedentedly high level. President Xi said Russia and China should focus on long-term strategy and promote a more just and reasonable global governance system. The two leaders are discussing international issues, including ongoing crises around Iran and Ukraine, as well as bilateral energy cooperation. They have extended the long-standing agreement on friendship and are expected to sign dozens more documents, further strengthening bilateral cooperation.
9: European Union legislators have reached a provisional agreement on the terms of a trade agreement brokered between the EU and US. The deal was reached last summer, but Washington has grown increasingly frustrated that it has yet come into force. William Denslow reports from Brussels.
12: The agreement brokered between US President Donald Trump and European Commission President Ursula von der Leyen would see duties on US goods largely eliminated, while European exports would be subject to a blanket 15% tariff. But lawmakers in the European Parliament have been pushing for safeguards to be added, and after hours of negotiations overnight, an agreement has been reached. Under the fresh proposals, the trade agreement will expire at the end of 2029 and gives the EU greater leverage to suspend it should Washington impose extra duties down the line. It must still receive approval from the European Parliament and member states before taking effect. The Trump administration has threatened to impose new duties if it's not in place by July 4th.
9: From bureaus worldwide, this is FSN.
13: With FSN Spotlight, I'm Simon Marks. One more time today, we're going to look back at last week's state visit to China by President Trump. What was it all about? Rana Mitter thinks he knows. He's with the Harvard Kennedy School and the author of China's Good War, How World War II is Shaping a New Nationalism.
14: President Trump doesn't seem to be looking for any kind of existential clash between China and the United States. For instance, the language that you heard at the beginning of the Biden administration, perhaps not so much by the end, about having a league of democracies versus, you know, autocracies, that's not at all the kind of language that we put forward. It is very clear that the Trump doctrine is very much fixated on dealing with the trade deficit specifically, but it really does concentrate in that area. And I think because this administration, above all, is one where, in the end, the president decides what the tone is going to be, one imagines that it has to be in the case that he's decided that the trade deficit comes first and foremost, and the other elements, including Taiwan, AI, Iran, and all the other things, that fentanyl, which were on the agenda as well, would be second to that. And it's worth noting that for all the things in the, you know, 3-4 days since the end of the summit that have entered the headlines as being forthcoming, it is that sale of agricultural products that seem to be dominating the headlines.
13: And that story will develop further in September when President Xi makes his visit to the United States. With FSN Spotlight, I'm Simon Marks.
9: To recap the top stories, at least 139 suspected deaths and 600 suspected cases of Ebola have been announced by the WHO, with numbers expected to rise as authorities work to contain the outbreak in Congo and Uganda. Russian President Putin is on an official 2-day visit to China, meeting with Xi Jinping. And EU legislators have reached a provisional agreement on the terms of a trade agreement brokered between the EU and US. That's the latest Feature Story News, Simon Gaitan reporting. From Feature Story News in London, I'm Simon Gaitan. At least 139 suspected deaths and 600 suspected cases of Ebola have been announced by the WHO, with numbers expected to rise as authorities work to contain the outbreak in Congo and Uganda. Russian President Putin is on an official 2-day visit to China, meeting with Xi Jinping. And EU legislators have reached a provisional agreement on the terms of a trade agreement brokered between the EU and US.
0: The password is UpBrad.

Here we go, live from behind the cornpone curtain. It's Head On with Roxanne Kincaid. 3 hours of cussing and discussing with America's only liberal transbilly elitist right here, right now on the Head On Radio Network. 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

0: Here she is, Roxanne Kincaid.
1: Well, howdy. And here we go, off and running on this, mercy sakes alive, 19th day of May 2026. This is The Horn. Head on .live is where you'll find us on the interweb tubes. That's where you go if you'd like to be part of the merry, wacky, zany, real-time, madcap, multimedia extravaganza. That is The Horn chat room in the 3 hours in which this program is live, Monday through Friday, 5 to 8 p.m. Eastern Daylight Time, 2 to 5 p.m. Pacific Daylight Time, all time zones in between and the Great Globe Round, and whatever time it is when you're listening to the podcast. If you are a member of the podcasting contingent of the Horn Family Community Congregation, well, thank you very kindly for joining us in that fashion. I do enjoy being a part of your day, whatever part of the day that is. Thank you so much. And if you'd take a moment, please, just a moment, and leave us a comment, a remark, a review on whatever podcasting platform you use, it certainly would be helpful. And I appreciate it immensely. The community does, as a matter of fact. And, well, thank you. If you're listening, on the other hand, if you are listening live, well, it'd be a good time to pop over to the aforementioned Merry Wacky Zany via the chat room tab at headon.live. And, well, there's Ralphs and Squeaky and Sylvie. Hey, kids. Good afternoon. And, well, yeah, we'll get to the password in a minute. I already got a note from, Ralph's Up Brad. Yes, curiously enough, Up Brad, as opposed to Up Braid, because we had some upbraiding going on earlier today in the Congress, but we also had some upbrading going on. But before we get into all of that, every program here at The Horn begins with gratitude, and this program is no different. So thanks go out to our 19th day of the month subscribers via PayPal. And that means thank you to Darlene in Connecticut. Thank you so very much. Thanks for being a partial sponsor of the program. Haven't heard from you in a while, Darlene. I hope you're well. And where we find ourselves in terms of funding the program, and it is at, we are at $3,450. That means that a little bit of May the 2nd has been funded, but the rest of May, not so much. So, hi, I'm Roxanne. I don't think I did the hi, I'm Roxanne part yet. Well, now I have, good. About that password, well, I'm looking here for the, looking here for the clip in question. It happened in Congress today when a member of the, well, one of the Pentagon's chief salute snappers, you know, one of the war criminals who participated in the illegal war against the country of Iran instead of challenging and refusing to follow an illegal order. There was an exchange between Seth Moulton and Brad. Really? No, we've got a general named Brad. Looks like he just started shaving last week. There he is. CENTCOM commander, Admiral Brad Cooper, decided to try to get shitty with Seth Moulton of Massachusetts in a hearing regarding the illegal war in Iran, against Iran, Operation Epstein-Burry. And Moulton apparently was not prepared to take any shit from salute snapper Admiral Brad, and thus gave him an up-bradding. Honestly, it was a bit satisfying to witness Congressman Moulton, who has been, let's make it abundantly clear, a disappointment in the past, but he kind of made up for it today. And Moulton, by the way, is an Iraq and Afghanistan Bush War II vet, so he's got that going for him.
2: Admiral, are you familiar with General? Are you familiar with General Westmoreland?
3: I'm very familiar, Congressman.
2: He's well known for talking about body counts. Now, when I think about you in this war, I always think about how you always got up there and would say everything's going according to plan. So let me just ask, Admiral, where was closing?
3: I'm very familiar, Congressman.
2: He's well known for talking about body counts. Now, when I think about you in this war, I always think about how you always got up there and would say everything's going according

0: closed under your watch?
1: Congressman, I've traveled through the Strait of Hormuz probably 100 times. I'm intimately familiar with it as a combatant commander.
0: But why is it closed? If you're so familiar with it, did you not anticipate that Iran...
1: If I may answer the question, if I may ask it with respect, with all due respect, my responsibility as a combatant commander is to lay out all the options, present those to the secretary and the president. They make policy-level decisions.
0: So you presented
1: the operational aspect.
0: So, Admiral, you presented the reality that Iran might close the strait to the president and the secretary of defense.
1: Anything that I discuss with respect to operations.
0: Okay, well, let's go back to the plan. Where was begging China for help opening the strait part?
2: Jesus, this is scathing. And frankly, Admiral Brad deserves every goddamn bit of it.
3: Well, my job is to advise the secretary and the president. That's where my responsibility ends. I've been through the Straits of Hormuz, and hoo-ah.
2: John F. Kennedy comes to mind again. Success has 1,000 fathers. Failure, however, is an orphan. Yeah, where was begging China for help in the in this grand and fantastic? And oh my God! So is this the Von Cooper plan? Because I got to tell you, as military plans go, it's not exactly up there with the Von Schlieffen plan. Jesus.
1: So from a military perspective,
0: there are multiple reports now public that Iran has already reconstituted many of its bombed out missile sites. Was that part of the plan too?
1: Those reports are inaccurate.
0: Okay. I will actually give you credit for regime change. I know that was part of the plan. You've replaced an 86-year-old in failing health with a fatwa against producing nuclear weapons with a more hardline guy in his 50s who, in case he wasn't hardline enough, you killed his immediate family. Was that part of the plan? Is that the regime change you wanted?
1: Congressman, we were given very specific military objectives to degrade Iran's power projection capability. That's exactly what...
2: Yeah, but by who, dickhead? I'm sorry, Admiral Dickhead. By whom? Were you given those orders by the DUI hire, Whiskey Pete Keg Breath? Were you given those orders by President Pantsload? Or were you given those orders by Bibi Netanyahu, and were they not really so much orders as an advertising campaign that, as we discussed yesterday, Psycho Bibi has been trying to sell to American presidents since at least 2009 and probably the very beginning of the century? I have no respect for this salute snapper. He's a fawning ladder climber and a war criminal into the bargain. I don't know. We'll go on with the clip here. I want to see if murdering 200 little schoolgirls was part of his plan too.
0: Did. Okay, so in the course of doing that, you also lifted the oil sanctions on Iran, giving them about $14 to $16 billion. They can buy a lot of ballistic missiles for that. Was that part of the plan? Lifting oil sanctions on them in the course of the conflict? They kill 14 Americans, we lift oil sanctions on them?
1: As you know, sir, the U.S. military does not lift sanctions. That's a policy decision.
0: Okay, I'm just trying to figure out where it was part of the plan. On March 5th, you know, you talked about how you built the most integrated air missile defense or air defense system in the Middle East, and yet well into the war, you had to ask Ukraine for help with defenses against drones.
1: That's not accurate.
0: Okay. What about oil prices, gas prices? Was oil prices going up 56% part of the plan?
1: Congressman, as you know, from a military perspective, we don't deal in oil and gas prices.
2: Yeah, but listen, dumbass. Jesus, how did this Slipknot admiral get that far up the line? This ain't Bull Halsey. This ain't Chester Nimitz. I don't know. Shit, this isn't even William Westmoreland, and he was awful. So the military planners don't think about, well, what if

0: gas prices are going to go up. But, well, that's the market. You know how the market is, right? I mean, we're not in charge of the market. But you're in charge of apparently what gets to the market, you goon. Oh, the incompetence. I haven't seen incompetence like this since Joseph Heller made up the major and Colonel Cathcart and General Dreidel. And that was funny. This ain't funny.
1: The appropriate authorities within the government.
2: Okay, so since none of this seems to be part of the plan, what's the plan now? What's the plan now to actually win this war? Because it feels like we're losing. We don't have a nuclear deal. We don't have the strait open. The president has called for unconditional surrender. Is that part of the plan?
1: Congressman, we achieved all our military objectives. We're presently in a ceasefire. We're executing a blockade, and we're prepared for a broad range of contingencies.
2: Well, it doesn't seem to be going well, and I would like to know how many more Americans we have to ask to die for this mistake. Do you know?
1: I think it's an entirely inappropriate statement from you, sir.
0: I think that's an inappropriate question from you. Really? You're in charge of people dying.
3: Well, as many people as the Orange Daddy says have to die, and I'll just snap a salute and say, hoo-ah, and yes, sir, and I'll go out and bomb another school with 200 more little girls in it.
0: Fuck you, Slipknot Admiral.
1: With all due respect, it's not a statement, it's a question.
4: You're not recognized, gentlemen.
0: It's not a statement, it's a question, dumbass. Jesus. And see, the thing is, we don't have a plan. Salute snapping Brad of the Navy doesn't have a plan. Good Lord, really? How did he get promoted? How did he become an admiral? Brad Cooper. I mean, with a name like that, does he walk in the room and you just start hearing Aaron Copland? Dum, dum, dum, dum, dum, dum, dum, dum, dum. Disgusting. We achieved all of our military objectives. Poor old Seth Moulton ran out of time because the perfect question after that would have been, oh, so murdering 200 school children was part of the plan since you achieved all of your military objectives? Or was that one of your military oopsies? Did you have some military oopsies in the plan, Brad? We actually, we pay this motherfucker. Well, you know, we've had some bad admirals in the past. It's just that we had a functioning government that could move to remove them from their commands. Of course, that may happen now because if Daddy gets embarrassed, well, ooh. Yeah, Admiral, the toilets won't flush aboard the USS Gerald R. Ford. Gerald R. Ford. I'm sorry. Was that part of the plan? We can't get food to sailors aboard ships in the Persian Gulf? Was that part of the plan? Oh, he had such a plan. Jesus. And then there's Todd Blanchey, that super duper defense lawyer who was, Jesus Christ, a first semester 1L lawyer, law student would have had a better chance of keeping his client from getting rung up on 34 felony accounts than Todd Blanchy. He got sideways with Jeff Merkley, you know, senator from Oregon earlier today. And apparently the noun, verb, and Joe Biden disease has now metastasized to the DOJ.
4: Thank you so much.
5: Thank you.
4: Senator Merkley.
6: Thank you, Madam Chair.
0: And what the fuck is Katie Britt doing with a gavel?
6: You want to jump in first? Okay. Thank you, Acting Attorney General. So the budget has a $500 million cut to the COPS grants. Those grants are certainly important to our local law enforcement, for staff, for equipment, for investigations. Is there any particular reason that you think the police departments need less money now than they did before? And would you be supportive if we advocate for more funding rather than less?
7: So local law enforcement needs all the money we can get them. I agree with that very much. And whether I would be supportive of more money that you all come together for local law enforcement, yes, I will. I mean, look,
6: this budget. Thank you. I appreciate that.
7: Sure.
6: There is a bill called the Stop Institutional Child Abuse Act that senators on both sides of the aisle supported, including Senators Tuberville and Cornyn. And this is about the troubled teen industry, where there are basically all kinds of fairly unregulated, without oversight, companies that say, hey, you send your teen to us, and we'll get them on the right path. This institutional care often results in institutional abuse. And what we did when we passed and funded that bill, because we have both authorized it and then we funded it, was to have the National Academies of Science study. Because there's 50,000 kids that are in these institutional settings each year. They're often taken away in the middle of the night under arrangements with the parents. The parents think they're sending their kids to get help, but often they're sending their kids into abuse. Will you take a look at this issue and just kind of track the national academies as they proceed to study this? And if there are ways that we can reduce abuse, help us find that path.
7: Yes, of course.
6: Thank you. To follow up, you noted that it would be up to the five commissioners that you appoint to determine whether there are any guidelines. Will you encourage the folks that you select to ensure that folks who were convicted of violent acts against police officers do not get compensation from this fund?
0: Uh-oh.
7: Well, I expect they will. They don't have the option of establishing guidelines. The commissioners will establish guidelines. And so
6: will you encourage them to have a guideline that says those who have been convicted of violent acts against police officers are not eligible?
7: I will definitely encourage the commissioners to take everything into account when determining who should get compensation.
6: But why not this specific issue of violent acts, convicted of violent acts against police officers? Do you feel they should get compensation after being convicted of violent acts?
7: My feelings don't matter, Senator, in my mind. My mind is not limiting to say, this. Yes, I will commit to this or that. What I will commit to is making sure that the commissioners are effectively doing their jobs, and that includes setting guidelines like you're describing.
6: Okay, I'm disappointed that you feel it's acceptable that those who are convicted of violently assaulting.
7: I definitely did not say that. Definitely did not say that. I didn't say I found it acceptable.
0: Oh, stop, Senator.
6: Will you agree to encourage those commissioners to set a guideline that compensation will not go to individuals who are convicted of assaulting police officers?
7: I expect.
6: Just a yes would answer my question, or a no.
7: A yes will not answer that question. I mean, you're asking whether I will encourage. I don't think that's a fair word. I don't think it's the Attorney General's job to encourage commissioners to do or not do anything.
6: Okay. Well, we'll move on, but I will say that you have complete power over who you appoint, so you have huge influence. You are going to be evaluating the inclinations and attitudes of those who will serve, and certainly this looks extraordinary. You described it as parallel to a fund set up to compensate Native Americans who were discriminated against in the agricultural world. It's not parallel at all. President Obama did not sue his own Department of Justice. He did not have a judge saying that Williams had, how did she put it? Kathleen Williams, the judge handling the lawsuit, dismissed the case and interfinally admonished the government agency, notably the Justice Department, for not being transparent about the settlement deal. Williams previously assigned a group of attorneys to determine whether there was a conflict of case. Since, as sitting president, Trump was suing entities, quote, entities whose decisions are subject to his direction. This type of conflict of interest is not at all involved in the fund set up to compensate those who are discriminated against in the agricultural realm. I want to go on to the Epstein investigation. Is it closed or open?
7: When you say the Epstein investigation, what are you referring to, Senator?
6: Well, the FBI said last year in July that it had closed the Epstein investigation. So I'm just using their words. Is it open or closed?
7: I don't believe the FBI said that. If you're referring,
6: you're head of the Department of Justice. Is the Epstein investigation open or closed?
7: But I guess I don't understand what Epstein investigation means. The investigation,
6: well, let me put it,
7: Jeffrey Epstein himself. Yes, he's dead. Any investigation into potential other bad guys will always be open if we have evidence that supports in any way, shape, or form that we can make a case.
6: Okay, so Trump said in November, this was after the FBI, and it was the FBI words when they said the investigation was closed, but what Trump wrote in November of last year, I'll be asking the Attorney General, Pam Bondi, and the Department of Justice, together with our great patriots, FBI, to investigate Jeffrey Epstein's involvement and relationships with, and he gave a specific list, Bill Clinton, Larry Summers, Reid Hoffman, people at J.P. Morgan, and many other people to determine what was going on. Is there a list particularly targeted at Democrats as opposed to being, if you will, blind to party affiliation investigations that are being pursued under your direction?
7: The any investigation, no matter Republican, Democrat, man, woman, old, young, any investigation will be open if the Department of Justice and the FBI have evidence that a crime's been committed. And that doesn't, I mean, you're talking about Epstein.
6: You commit to pursue regardless of political affiliation?
7: Excuse me, Senator?
6: You commit to pursuing investigations free of prejudice about party affiliation?
7: Of course, yes.
6: Well, you say of course, but this enemy has repeatedly, this president has repeatedly spoken of an enemies list that he wants to go after. And I must say, it's one of the symbols of the breakdown of a democratic republic when a president uses his Department of Justice, which you now head, to go after his perceived political enemies. I hope you won't be party to that. Thank you.
7: I mean, I couldn't agree with you more, and that's why what happened during the Biden administration was so disgusting.
0: Yeah, Jesus.
6: That is completely inappropriate and wrong. There is no comparison to the absolute fair-minded pursuit of justice under the previous administration and this administration's pursuit of an enemies list. Thank you.
5: Senator Murray.
8: I believe Senator Fisher was next. Yeah.
9: Yes, you are.
0: They're hollowed out. There's no pretense of anything even remotely legal or that. Yeah, there you go, Reverbo. Saying all these Trump hacks have to go. They're polluting my country. Trump hacks equal, of course, Republicans. Every last one. Every last one. So Todd Blanchy hemmed and hawed and stumbled around trying to avoid dealing with the reality that Nitwit Nero wants to pay off his domestic terror army that attacked the Capitol on January 6th. I can't believe that. Right? Well, so he can't really, he won't say that he'll countervail daddy on the January 6th domestic terrorists as one editorial cartoon that I saw earlier put it. This is a good. Amy sent this along to me. Was your flagpole damaged from beating a police officer on January 6th? You may be entitled to compensation from the $1.8 billion felon-to-felon slush fund. Apply today. So there's that. And in debate over an attempt to block this filthy slush fund, Senator Richard Blumenthal of Connecticut offered up an amendment. So here we have Todd Blanche blanching at the thought of keeping domestic terrorists from collecting a paycheck. And then, well, Senator Blumenthal had an idea, and he offered up an amendment saying that the fund could never make any payments to convicted child predators. Huh? Because, well, good God, how many of those domestic terrorists who receive pardons have gone on to turn out to be child sexual predators? Several. So common sense, right? Horn Family Community Congregation, common sense. Don't give slush fund money to convicted child predators. How is this difficult? I mean, remember the one guy who said that Trump's pardon prohibited him from being prosecuted for being a child sex predator? Yeah? Well, when Senator Blumenthal introduced that amendment, the Republicans voted to block it. Republicans voted to make sure that child sexual predators could be compensated out of the Orange Julius Geezer slush fund. Man, it's who they are, you know? The Republicans blocked it. The maggots blocked it. And, you know, that takes me back to what Reverbo said. All these Trump hacks have to go. They're polluting my country. And preying on children. Jesus Christ. And then Blanche got into it, getting upbraided. See, upbraid. Yeah, see how the passwords work. With Senator Chris Van Hollen of Maryland. On that very topic, compensating child sexual predators. My ability to be astonished is not completely eliminated. This is one of those moments that proves it.
5: Let me go back to this slush fund, because there's also an individual who, after being pardoned by the president, went on to molest two children. And that person actually tried to buy the silence of these children by saying that he would pay them some of the funds that he was hoping to get from your slush fund. Can you commit to making the rule so that that person is not eligible for a payout under this fund?
7: Well, you're obviously lying in your question, because there's no way that this person committed to that. The slush fund, as you call it, which is not, didn't exist.
5: I'm sure,
7: but I can commit.
5: Mr. Attorney General, don't ever do that again. I am reporting
7: what
5: he said. He said on the expectation that he hoped to get some of the...
0: The do that again was A, calling a sitting senator a liar, and B, using dick fingers. You know, for quotes, slush fund, dick fingers.
5: Funds from a payout. He's been
7: from
5: hearing
7: the, you
5: we've
7: said
5: all
7: from
5: been
7: the slush fund, Senator, and that didn't exist when he said that.
5: This is the fund that the president and all of you have been telegraphing all along that you're going to use to help the president's friends.
7: Can you point to
5: Mr.
7: a single
5: Attorney
7: telegraph?
5: General, I have a last question.
7: What telegraph did
5: I have a last question for you. Do you know that it is a criminal offense to lie to Congress?
7: I am very well aware of that.
5: I'm glad to hear that. Thank you.
0: So we've established knowledge. And someone may wind up in front of, someone may wind up in high visibility orange at some point in time. So he couldn't, he couldn't even give a straight answer to whether child sexual predators should be. So what's the list now? Domestic terrorists who attacked the Capitol, child sex predators who attacked the Capitol. Nope, nope, nope, nope. Can't commit. Daddy wouldn't like it. Oh, and by the way, Todd Blanchie also signed off on an order today. The DOJ issuing an order that permanently bars, get this, permanently bars any entity of the United States from pursuing any tax claim or any other legal action against Trump, his family, his trusts, his companies, his heirs and assigns forever. I added the heirs and assigns, but it's probably in there. As long as grass grows and wind blows. And this was related to the so-called settlement of Trump versus Internal Revenue Service. Quote, the United States releases, waives, acquits, and forever discharges. Releases, waives, acquits, forever discharges are all in caps. The plaintiffs, and is forever barred and precluded from prosecuting or pursuing any and all claims, counterclaims, causes of action, appeals, or requests for any relief against Nitwit Nero or any related parties. The fuck? The only thing left is deification. Really? It's that, and it's in the settle. It's the same settlement agreement that creates his graft fund. It goes on and says that that what is barred is actions that have been or could have been asserted regarding matters raised or that could have been raised in the case or pending agency claims, lawfare and or weaponization. Those words actually have no concrete meaning. Those are advertising slogans that the Nitwit Nero administration came up with in conjunction with their fellow travelers and the rest of the MAGA party. Or any matters currently pending or that could be pending, including tax returns filed before the effective date, before defendants or other agencies or department. Holy hell. You know, from time to time I say, hey, my God, the rubber mask is off. And I wasn't mistaken in those other assertions, but Jesus Christ. This is it. Now he's immune from suit by any entity of the government of the United States? And where does the DOJ get jurisdiction to do any of this shit? I'm not trying to be obtuse. I mean it. Where? Because I don't think they do. From Jeremy in Vermont, I seem to remember at least four child predators being rearrested after their pardons, and at least two more have been shot dead by police after their pardons, including the guy who shot up Comet Ping Pong Pizza. That's entirely possible. I think there's probably more than that. but this is so brazen that the word brazen doesn't have any meaning. This is the most clanging off-key brass perhaps in American history. And I'm not alone. Charlie Pierce over at Esquire Politics recently wrote that, yeah, this puts everything, every bit of corruption that the government of the United States or its members have ever engaged. Teapot Dome? Bullshit. Fuck it. Forget it. Doesn't matter. Watergate? Water what? Iran-Contra? You mean selling some paltry missiles to Iran to take the money to back some terrorists in Central America? That child's play. Jesus Christ. And who knows? You know, in answer to your question, Ralphs, is that settlement legal? How can you settle a case that was illegal from jump? God. What? The thing is, no, it shouldn't be. But here we are. And Carl in Phoenix just said he was calling on the stress line with True Stress. Well, there's somebody on the stress line now, but by all means, call back. Try not to get too stressed in the meantime. And hell, says Carl, I'll just text a message. I also wanted to tell you I had the exact same freeway phobia that came out of nowhere and finally went away. I want to hear from you. I really do. But in the meantime, well, I'm sorry. This is another one of those days where we've got more stack than show, but yeah, feel free to chime in. Lee in New York, no prosecution. Did you expect Jesus POTUS to be criminal? It's not a matter of expectations. He is.

0: So, and again, that, you know, this is Todd Blanchey acting like Nitwit Nero's personal counsel, not like the Attorney General. But before I go to the stress line or anywhere else, I think this one is, I don't know how much press this will get, but it certainly deserves it. There are a lot of us, myself included, who felt like the results of the November 6, 2024 election were, to say the very least, a bubble off plum. To put it in more graphic terms, filthy as hell. That dirty deeds had been done not for dirt cheap. And now, from rather a, well, not surprising, but, well, didn't have this on my bingo card. Let's put it this way. A few Fridays back, I played a clip from a woman named Ashley St. Clair, who has turned her back on MAGA. And apparently, and she's, you know, it's not like marginal trailer queen. Among other things, Ashley St. Clair seems quite sincere. She's not, you know, Marge is still out there barking and grunting and hooting about genital mutilation. And, Ashley St. Clair, on the other hand, has done her dead level best to apologize for all the evil, all the wickedness, all the nastiness in which she was involved. And so that clip from a few weeks ago was about her relationship with Toilet Paper USA and Erica Kirk. Well, apparently she's bringing all the receipts now, because now she's dropping the dime on her baby daddy, you know, Leon Scum. I mean, I guess they had some sort of in vitro because, well, Leon can't do it anymore, according to reports. But this is, or should be, earth-shaking. And see, the whole thing with the dirtiness of the 2024 election was the fact that, as loopy and stupid and screwy as they were with the whole 2020 was a stolen election, and the fact that they lost court case after court case after court case, what they did, though, along the way, was they immunized themselves against claims of election fraud and stolen elections, because you know how dainty and sensitive we are as Democrats and progressives and liberals. We definitely didn't want to be accused of yelling stolen election just like he did. And we've got a long history of doing that. You know, back when fat dead Flush Flimball was still among the quick and was babbling into a microphone for 3 hours every day, some people on the left, would ask, why aren't we punching back? Where's somebody doing what he does 3 hours a day and countering all this filth and all these lies? And as often as not, the answer that came back was, well, you know, we're above that. We don't want to stoop to his level. And here we are in the year of our Lord, 2026, and not fighting back is how we got here. Playing by the Marcus of Queensberry rules when the other side was fighting for the last four decades with brass knuckles and a roll of nickels in their fist. Huh. Yeah. So we didn't, you know, we didn't want to get out there and make too much noise about 2024 being dirty or anything. But now apparently Ashley St. Clair is willing. Ashley St. Clair recently said that in October of 2025, Leon Scum told her he was going to release his anomaly in the Matrix. He keeps going and he says, you know, this is not a piece that they'll see on the chessboard. I think that 2025 is a misprint. October 2024. You know, this is not a piece that they'll see on the chessboard. And St. Clair says, and I straight up tell him, I would ask more, but I really don't want to be deposed. To which he says, very wise. But she went on, Ashley St. Clair did, and said that he sent her internal data from AmeriPAC. AmeriPAC is a sleazy political action committee, dark money and whatnot, that he formed, Leon Scum did, in advance of the 2024 election. She said the data she saw was shocking. In her words, I'm like, how the fuck do you have this sort of data? You don't get this from door knocking. To have arguably the most powerful man in the world sending me things about using his space technology in the election. I should also say that I have all of this backed up with many people with explicit instructions should anything happen to me. And then November 5th, 2024, Ashley St. Clair was down at MAGA-Loco when Leon came up to her again and said, well, she said in her video, on election night, Elon left Mar-a-Lago early. I was at Mar-a-Lago, and he told me over the text, I knew hours ago that Trump won. My team has the best real-time data. First of all, she continued, how the fuck do you have real-time data on elections? How do you have real-time data? That's a damn good question. There's a lot more. Let's hear her tell it.
1: And then October rolls around. And in October, Elon tells me that he is ready to release his, in his words, anomaly in the Matrix. And I am like, oh, like, who's that? And he says that he has 10,000 lasers in space, referring to his satellites. I say, because I am, like, rather uncomfortable, and I know the gravity of what he's trying to tell me right now, I say, wow, finally, a focus on the Jewish vote. He keeps going and he says, you know, this is not a piece that they'll see on the chessboard. And I straight up tell him, I say, I would ask more, but I really don't want to be deposed. To which he says, very wise. Shortly after that, you know, he's involved with AmeriPAC and all of this other stuff, and he's sending me some internal data from AmeriPAC, real-time Delta vote metrics. And I am just like, how the fuck do you have this sort of data? You don't get this from door knocking, because that was one of my first jobs in politics was in campaigns and cleaning up this bad data from door knocking, because the vendors that AmeriPAC is using at this point is a vendor that hires Craigslist crackheads for door knocking. And I wish I was exaggerating there, but I'm not. I know, like, I have caused harm with my rhetoric. However, I never, like, sought out to cause harm. Like, there were parts of me that really wanted, like, the best for the country, for America, for democracy. And one thing is I have always, always hated big tech. So then to have arguably the most powerful man in the world who is sending me things about, you know, using his space technology in the election. I should also say that I have all of this backed up with many people with explicit instructions should anything happen to me, okay? But this was...
0: How crazy is it? I'm just going to interrupt here for a second. How crazy is it that you've got somebody who isn't even 30 who is in fear for her life, afraid that Leon Scum will have her murdered, or that someone inside MAGA will have her murdered? A hell of a thing. But you know what? It's only surprising to us because it really hasn't been that much of a thing in the United States. But it's always been a thing in authoritarian dictatorships. Helicopter rides in Argentina, Chile, death squads marching through the jungles to murder nuns and priests in El Salvador. All funded, by the way, by your tax dollars and the government of the United States of America, the greatest country in the history of the world on earth, now, today, forever, in the universe, under God, amen. Somebody sing the Star Spangled Banner or thank God for you. You drag Lee Greenwood out of the home and get him to warbling. Yeah.
1: Something that I was internally wrestling with while publicly not really showing that I was having any of these internal ethical conflicts with myself regarding this information. And then on election night itself, Elon, you know, left Mar-a-Lago early. I was at Mar-a-Lago and he told me over text, he's like, yeah, I knew hours ago that Trump won. My team has the best real-time data anywhere. First of all, how the fuck do you have real-time data on elections? How do you have real-time data? I could not understand that. I don't know that I ever will.
0: It's okay. You're not supposed to understand. And some of that may be cover for other things that he was doing. Remember the lottery where he was going to give some lucky Michigander $1 million, but you had to be registered to vote and you had to provide your identifying information? How much voter data did he get voluntarily handed to him on a silver platter with stunts like that? It was Michigan, wasn't it? I know.
1: I saw some shit, guys. Like, I saw some shit, and I'm fighting really hard to keep my voice because I saw shit that impacts everyone. And if I was self-interested, I have been offered the self-interested deal to shut up and not talk about anything. But what I can tell you is I've not been offered certain deals just because I know that he's weird, okay? I saw some shit.
0: It's okay. You can tell us about that, too. But, yeah, I saw some shit. I'm afraid to even speculate on some of the shit she saw because I would like to not take I'd like to not ruin dinner yet. at this point in the Central Daylight Time Zone. Oh, thank you, Kevin, up in Massachusetts. Kevin, thank you so much. We're not a goose egg today, and we are down to 3420. 3420. Thanks, Kevin. Thank you so much. And a note coming in, and gosh, I think we can all identify with this. A note coming from Kim in New York. Hi, Kim. I think I've reached my limit, Kim says. The latest of Trump's victories against our Constitution and the rule of law, the bold corruption taking place, has made me so damned angry and desolate. I just can't handle the fact that evil is winning in this country, and I really never use the word evil, but what else do you call a group of people enthralled by and led by a malevolent sociopath who seems to get his way at every turn in his quest to destroy our country? That includes his conspirators and those who refuse to do everything in their power to stop it. I know. Wait until the midterms, right? But the anger and helplessness I feel in the face of this never-ending and all-encompassing injustice is truly corroding my spirit. Oh, Kim. I know and sympathize and empathize and identify with every word you wrote. And the only thing I can say is that it's having its intended effect. Fascism wages war on its own people in multiple ways. And one is to simply break the spirit that yearns for freedom and keep that spirit from the flame of that spirit from ever generating a spark again. The fundamental rule of fascism is to keep your head down, just pretend everything's okay, and hope that you don't get to knock on the door at 3 o'clock in the morning. And the only way to push back against it, as far as I can tell, is to refuse. To be loud when what they want is quiet. To be fierce when what they want is meekness. To be bold when what they want is for us to cower. That's all I've got. And you don't have to wait for the midterms for any of that. The midterms are brutally important. We know how important they are because of just how hard the maggots are working to steal this election, too. Notice the two. I'm absolutely convinced that 2024 now was stolen. And we know who the chief burglar was. Who the ringleader of the thieves was. And we are paying him to have done it. Because Leon Scum has so many government contracts, I don't know if anybody can actually begin to calculate the value of them all. Is it confirmation bias that I'm inclined to believe Ashley St. Clair? Maybe. But maybe it's also the fact that something like sincerity and forthrightness and candor, well, these are the hallmarks of how one judges a witness. You know, when one is a juror in a trial. And for all intents and purposes right now, we are the jury. Who's got more to lose by lying? Leon Scum or Ashley St. Clair? Ashley St. Clair has already thrown it all away. Leon Scum has a lot to protect. Lee in New York with a note. How could he gather this data? I said the way to break into technology is communication. Have you heard of packet sniffing? This method allows hackers to capture data packets flying through unencrypted networks and analyze them at their leisure. Packet sniffing isn't always illegal. IT departments use it to maintain security, but it's also a favorite tool for cyber criminals looking to steal passwords and other sensitive information. This may be what Leon Scum does. Obligatory Gilligan's Island reference. Once an undersea cable washed up at the lagoon, the professor tapped into conversations to try to ask for help. And that was real. That was a real long time ago. I think some of it may have been high tech. That makes sense, what you're saying, Lee. But some of it may have just been low tech graft. And harvesting data. And screwing with the machines in a way where you would never know that the machines had been screwed with. Reverbo says, have none of the maggots any shame? They don't care if their wives, children, relatives, or friends who are all citizens of the U.S. suffer from these fascists? I guess not. You know how it goes. I never thought they would come for me. And there they were. Yeah. But the problem, Reverbo, and I know I've said this before, but it bears repeating, is that we're not talking about people using their intellectual faculties of whatever quality. These are believers. These are people of faith. And the idea that everything bad that is said about their dear leader is just untrue and malevolent and couldn't possibly be true, that's not evidence-based. That's belief-based. It is, MAGA is, in fact, a form of an orthodoxy. People who are orthodox, by definition, cannot even lightly challenge the orthodoxy. They can't question the articles of faith. Because to do so is to be cast out. The only alternative to that is to do, for instance, what Ashley St. Clair did and walk out. She got to the point where she couldn't, her spirit, her soul, her ethics, her morals would no longer allow her to go on and continue to participate in the grift. How or why? Well, that's a matter for her. Now, might she have a motive? Yes. The fact of the matter is, Leon Scum is threatening to take her child from her, whom he insisted on naming Romulus. No, really. I wonder if there's a Remus out there. Which would be totally in character for Nitwit Nero. That way, all of his other kids' kids would have to call that kid Uncle Remus, which I'm sure he would get a big old chuckle out of.

And, well, he's trying to use her child against her, claiming that since she stopped saying, stopped spewing transphobic bullshit, that, no, really, that she's planning to trans her one-year-old baby boy. That is how utterly sick in the head Leon Scum is. These idiots think that people can be transed. I mean, I joke about it. You know, I got transed by Bugs Bunny. Bastille Boogie. Three coins in the fountain blue. Yeah, when he was in the Empire waistline dress, dressed up as Josephine, and had Napoleon all hot and bothered until he saw Josephine's the fluffy white cottontail. But I digress. He has since started deadbeating on her child support as a means of trying to control her. This is typical. This is typical predatory, toxic masculinity in action.

He reduced her child support payments, she says, for disobedience. She also kept notes. Leon Scum spent, she says, fewer than 4 hours with their son in almost the entirety of that child's life, the first year. She also kept notes. Leon Scum spent, she says, fewer than 4 hours with their son in

statistic, isn't it, that the more people on planet Earth are related to Genghis Khan than any other single human being? Going back to the election, Victoria just told me, I think we were hacked during the 2024 elections, but it wasn't the polling machines, it was our minds. The maggots played on people's fear to install an authoritarian dictatorship that hasn't been officially installed yet. Well, it's the official part. That's where the trouble always is. They don't want to make it look official because then they'd have to be who they say they are. And, well, again, the rubber mask would be off and, well, Scooby-Doo would say, Ruru, and Shaggy would say, Zoinks, and Velma would say, Jinkies, Fred would say, Shit. I blew that one, but yeah, what's Velma say?

Oh, and Daphne would say, jeepers. And Fred would say, fuck. Oh, dear, that's not encouraging. I just heard a peal of thunder. I'm looking out the horn color weather window here, and the skies that were previously sparklingly blue are now gray and looking like a bruise. And yeah, there's the rain. But I'll be curious to see if Frontier's symmetrical internet holds up any better than Chantel's once did. So, fingers crossed. From Daryl in Houston, stolen election. I'm absolutely convinced that the 2024 election was stolen, and so was, and was so on the day after. As I said before, anyone that believes Tina Peters was the only maggot that gave the American Fascist Party access to voting machines is deluded. She was just in a civilized state and got caught. Every poll I remember seeing before the election was in Harris's favor. All the excuses for Harris's loss are, let's conform to the received story bullshit. There's no way in hell the chief fascist won every swing state. And it does come, it comes down to that. I mean, it's not statistically impossible, but it's highly improbable. Unless you've got a few thousand voters tucked away in your back pocket. Wow, it's really beginning to blow out there. And from Jeremy, you're not alone. I've long thought Starlink played a role in that Trump theft. I don't know. But again, the laundry list of shit we have to get done if we ever get the Congress back. Damn. And Jeremy adds, so if you can, create us, then by that same logic, Elon created his own trans person. Oh no, he says his son was killed by the woke mind virus. And just once, I wish somebody would ask him, is the woke mind virus in the room with us, Leon? Do you have a picture? I mean, we've got pictures of the coronavirus. We've got pictures of the measles virus. There are pictures of and the flu bug. Do you have a picture, Leon, of the woke mind virus? Of course not. Because there's no such thing. And then again, well, if it was a virus, this crowd would be opposed to a vaccine for it. Yeah. Wow. Ralph's what Ashley St. Clair said was that she hates big tech involved with she just hates big tech. And frankly, if you're an attractive young woman, there's probably a damn good reason, because tech bros are really, really, really gross.

0: these are the kind of guys who are afraid that if they wash their butts in the shower, it'll make them gay, okay? They're not, big tech is not sending their best people. Not by a long shot. Oop, there's the lightning. Maybe I'd better consult the weather app. Y'all hearing that? No, it's supposed to only go on for half an hour, so with any luck. And Daryl adds, voting machines. I'm okay with voting machines, that they should be in, but they should be in no wise connected to the internet. The ones we use in Harris County, Texas, tally your choices, then give you the option to confirm, and then print them on paper. This paper is then given to a poll worker, and they scan it into a separate machine. It should be relatively easy to recount enough of these paper ballots in enough swing states, counties, to confirm the stolen election. Of course, it requires access to uncorrupted data, problematic with full-on fascists in charge. And I don't remember the particulars, but what people were saying early on was that this was some sort of a hack that would never, ever, ever show up in a recount or even a forensic analysis of the machines. And just as an aside, Daryl, that I'm glad you wrote in because I've been meaning to ask you that. The other night, I saw an old episode of Anthony Bourdain's Parts Unknown from CNN. And the episode that I saw was from the greater Houston area. And it was focused entirely on immigrant populations in Houston. And at that time, it seemed, amazingly enough, that there was real progress being made. I want to say this probably happened during the second term of the Obama administration, but the thing that came to mind, and I said entirely, it was based entirely on immigrants. No, it wasn't. They had groups there, and they were asylum seekers, particularly a community from, I think it was Nigeria, or maybe Congo. And I just and watching him interview these people, and seeing how happy they were to be in the United States. The first thing that came to mind was to wonder if those communities are still intact now over probably 10 years after that episode was shot. There were South Asian communities, communities of immigrants from, like I said, Congo or Nigeria. Or Democratic Republic of Congo, there are two. Uganda. Asian communities, Vietnamese communities. And he painted a picture of a bustling city made manifestly better by immigration. So I don't know, Daryl, if you know or if you've heard or read anything, are those communities still intact, or were they shattered into a million tiny pieces by the ICE goons? I don't know. Leah, New York. Picture of the virus. I believe the virus is spread by red baseball caps. Sent me a picture of Nitwit Nero with the crawler underneath him saying, "My sick idea," and him pointing to his head. Yeah. Well, we're coming up close to the halfway mark of the program, and someone is on the stress line. Let's Let's find out who. Hey, welcome to the program.
1: Hey, Roxanne, is a salute snapper the same as a Marion snapper? Because I'm doing a study of fish, and I was wondering if it might be, or if that might be considered two personnel for Dipshit Donnie and Psycho BB.
0: Well, you know, I'm not sure, really. I had not given much consideration to the pescatory aspects of that.
1: Well, now you will.
0: Yes, I will. Forevermore.
1: 4 days ago, I don't know if I talked about this last time I was on, but where shots were fired outside my door.
0: What? No?
1: They were. Last week they were. And 4 days ago, I heard a big blam. Not a small caliber crack. It sounded more like a shotgun going off. And I found out from a friend of mine who was a couple doors down from me that the guy between us got his innards out here, and
0: wait a minute. That's right up there with last night's thinky people remark. He got his innards outered?
1: Yes. Yes, ma'am. He did. They got blammed out of him. And he's now, unfortunately, singing with the bleeding choir eternal. And this is scaring the living fuck out of me. Because the manager of the motel asked my roommate, hold on a second, can you turn that down a little? The manager asked my roommate if I was the kind of guy that called the cops. Well, when I hear people screaming and a guy yelling, I've been shot, the answer to that question is a definite fuck yes. And
0: was there a negative connotation to the way he asked that?
1: Well, seems that the city's got the motel on probation because they're allowed like 1.5 calls per number of rooms per year. And I did a little research after I got here. There have been, up until then, it was 5. Now it's 6 murders in the last 12 months. Roxanne, I'd feel safer in Fallujah.
0: Jesus, Dave, I'm scared for you. I mean, I live in a place where it's routine for, and it's happened on the program any number of times when I'll say, well, somebody's out there protecting freedom and, you know, melting the barrel and, you know, blam, blam, blam, blam, blam, yeah. Blam, blam. But, you know, that's here, not there. I presume you're in an area that is encompassed within a city limit where there's probably laws, even in Talibandiana, against discharging a firearm within, say, 500 feet of a dwelling, or let alone in a dwelling.
1: Well, Roxanne, this is, as you say, Talibandiana, where the chances of getting away with murder are actually pretty damn good. Now, I don't know what the statistics are in that breakaway state of West Virginia, but here in the good God-fearing, just north of your river, in Taliban, Indiana, if you can go 3 days without getting caught, chances are the cops aren't going to look too closely, especially when the guy that got shot's out on parole. I'm not reading too much into that, but it seems that unless somebody actually does something right in front of the cops, chances are they're not going to get caught. I mean, after all, remember, we have a corrupt police force in this state, the sheriff of Clark County, Indiana, being among the most recent examples. The only time you see the sheriff of Greene County out on the streets is when he's got a news crew and they're checking on registered sex offenders. But he's got his nice, crisp, clean uniform on just so the folks know he's out there. I tell you, Roxanne, this place, my brother Bob, for all his maggoty ways, he's a combat veteran. He served in Afghanistan. He's a mechanized infantry officer, or was. And when I said I'd be safer in Fallujah to him, he said, "It sounds like it," which is a comforting thought.
0: comforting. Okay.
1: Well, Bob does have the experience and the expertise on such matters.
0: Yeah, true.
1: So, I don't know. Bob found a place in a motel in Muncie that might fit our needs, but hell, I'm paying my roommate and I are paying $1,400 a month.
0: Good God.
1: For the little slice of paradise.
0: How's the accessibility?
1: Oh, the accessibility is moderate. I can get in and out of the door. I can't exactly get to the bathroom in my wheelchair, but I can get in and out of the door. Roxanne, the sooner I get out of this place, the better. I'm not doing well. That's one of the reasons I have been less communicative the last couple of months. But as far as ruining dinners in all time zones, Roxanne, do not hold back. I'm just stating this as a professional courtesy. Because if you hold in the jokes that are there, they're only going to come back to hurt you, girl.
0: Or haunt. Yeah, well, I was going to say haunt.
1: Right. And you don't want because you're like me and like many comically minded individuals, when you hear some outrageous bullshit from somebody who doesn't know what they're talking about and leads others astray, you obviously have to tell the joke, regardless of the situation.
0: I think that's Robert Frost or Frost-esque. It's hard to avoid it when it's in the moment and it's in the situation.
1: It's something like that. But is it wrong for me to want a little quiet life where I can grow a small vegetable garden, maybe with a couple of tobacco plants, so I don't have to pay the outrageous fees for my pipe tobacco or, I don't think so.
0: I mean, I would think growing tobacco would be something that, and I mean, no judgment on this, but something that maggots would be in favor of.
1: Well, yes, but I'm thinking of making raised beds. Raising some heritage varieties, including one variety that the Europeans first ran into and was the first type of tobacco to be shipped to Europe. And I'm thinking, and it is, its nicotine levels are, and as a former smoker, I know you'll appreciate this, 9 times stronger than what's commercially available.
0: Holy smoke, I couldn't even be in the same room with that. Smoke indeed.
1: Well, but when you were smoking, you could have one cigarette that would last you a week.
0: No kidding? Yeah,
1: you know.
0: I still indulge in a nicotine pouch from time to time, but they're the lowest dose. They're the lowest dose I can get. Now they're making them that are like 8 milligrams per pouch, 12. I mean, and I get near those things and I get a headache.
1: Yeah, you can smell them in the aisle. Yeah,
0: the dose I use is more like harm reduction and mitigation.
1: Right, and it keeps you off the going out and getting a pack of dromedaries or
0: dromedaries. Nice. Wait a minute. Yeah.
1: Well, I don't want to give them any commercial, any free commercial.
0: Yeah, or some Anglican oblates.
1: But
0: you've seen that brand, right?
1: No.
0: You know what I'm? Well, they were called English ovals, hence Anglican oblates.
1: Oh. I watched a video with George Clinton of George Clinton in the Parliament Funkadelics. Those of us who are old enough to remember Dear George.
0: And I do.
1: And he said back in the day when he was growing up, he grew up around all the great singers in the 60s. They were family members, or they were cousins, or they were friends of, their schoolmates, aunt, or, you know, whatever. And he said back in the day, they asked him, well, where did you come up with the name Parliament? And he said, all of us groups took our names from cigarettes. There were the Chesterfields and the Winstons, and of course Parliament, and that's how that happened. I also found out that back in the day when he was a young man, he used to pass phony bills. He used to pass fake dollars for real dollars. And he got out of that game pretty quick. But he said, yeah, they took their names from cigarettes, different cigarettes.
0: Oh, wait, Cool in the Gang?
1: Yeah.
0: I'll be damned.
1: Yeah. But that was not uncommon. I mean, It's like Dionne Warwick, he grew up in her neighborhood, and people like that. Smokey Robinson was in that neighborhood. You know, I bet you if you named any Motown artist from back in the 60s, they would have been in that area.
0: Well, you know, you've been with the program for a very, very long time, Dave. You might actually recall at one point in time, and we may have lost him over the Great Purity Wars of 2016, or I don't know, but one of George Clinton's relatives was a member of this community for a while. Yeah.
1: Who? Oh, I didn't know that.
0: Yeah.
1: Christine. One day when Christine's on, you should ask her about her run-in with George Clinton and Bootsy Collins.
0: I'm sure that's a story for the ages.
1: Well, I'll give you the thumbnail. Her boyfriend was tasked by the Indiana Daily Student, the IU Journalism School's paper, to go and cover the Parliament Funkadelic concert in Indianapolis.
0: Oh, darn.
1: Now, to say the least, this guy was a fat, doughy white boy who had no idea who George Clinton or the Parliament Funkadelics were. So he took Christine. They got a backstage pass. And, of course, George and Bootsy were higher than kites because of the rarefied air in the arena, of course, not because they were doing anything illegal.
0: No. But, I mean, it's a occupational hazard.
1: Right. You know, you sing a long time, you get a little loopy, okay? That's understandable. But, no, they invited Christine back to party with them. They didn't want her boyfriend to come along. They were wanting to kick it with her. She was a good-looking woman even back in those days. I mean, she can, you know, and I said, well, why didn't you do it? And she said, I didn't want to have a lost weekend. But, they wanted to party with her and avoided any of his questions. Of course, he didn't have any real questions. So she pretty much did the interview, I think. And avoided their come-ons for a while. But, yeah. And one of the guys that we used to work with in our office found out that she had met George Clinton, and his eyes lit up, and he said, may I touch you? Like that would just transfer the whole experience to him. And I'm thinking to myself, but this is a woman who's had some very unusual experiences in her life. We used to do some live-action role-playing games with a lot of people. There'd be 80, 90, 100 people there. And she didn't like playing, but she did love cooking. And she made these killer lasagnas. And the word got around, she had a group of the players going, Christine, can we get you anything? Do you need a Coke? Do you need us to run any errands for you? I mean, she had a devoted following. She would give them a slice of lasagna, and the rest of the night they were stepping and fetching for her like you wouldn't believe. But I've talked to Christine about this. Sometime soon, I'm going to reprise a gift that I did for her birthday many years ago. Before she was blind, as a matter of fact, her birthday was on the same day they retired Larry Bird's jersey in Boston. And it was all over the news. It was televised. And she came in drenched because it had been raining that day. And I got a list of all of her favorite foods. And I had put a blanket on the floor in the living room. And I had all of the foods, all of her favorite foods, including turtles, including freshly made fruit cocktail.
0: Now, by turtles, you mean the little chocolate and caramel confections, right?
1: The chocolate and caramel confections.
0: Because when you're talking to somebody, from Appalachia and say all of her favorite foods, including turtles, that does not necessarily mean a chocolate and pecan and caramel confection. It can mean turtle.
1: No, that couldn't mean that. It could be an actual turtle. Yes, I know. But no, these are the more friendly, diabetic, unfriendly kind of turtles. You know, the kind of turtles that you or I would have to snort a rail of
0: metformin for,
1: metformin just to get through, yeah. But, and I went out and I got, I didn't have time to fry it up myself, so I went down to Kentucky Fried and got the original recipe and put that in the fridge. And I got all kinds of her favorites. Watermelon, I think I even put a little pepper shaker down because she loves to put pepper on her watermelon.
0: Well, that's a new one. I can see. I love the tahine shake on watermelon.
1: Oh no, she used regular ground black pepper. Of course, this is a woman who used to eat Red Hots, the sausages with grape jelly.
0: Why the hell not?
1: And still loves. Okay, but I have an issue with that. First time I saw her do it, I asked her, I said, honey, are you pregnant? No.
0: Oh, but come on. I mean, you're bound to have been somewhere, like a church meeting on the ground or something, where somebody brought a crock pot full of those little cocktail weenies. And the sauce, the sauce around them is usually barbecue sauce and grape jelly.
1: Yes, that is an abomination unto the Lord.
0: Oh, okay. I didn't realize. I've been an abomination for a long time. After a while, the abominations just began to, you know, I get lost in the shuffle.
1: They kind of run together. Yeah, yes. Yeah.
0: The abomination shuffle.
1: The abomination snowman or other mythical critters. Yeah. No, the grape jelly on Red Hots is weird enough, but she used to make fried mushrooms and chicken gizzards for me. So,
0: you mentioned going down to KFC. Do your KFCs serve chicken livers? I am losing so many members of the Horn Family Community Congregation right now. It's not funny, but God, I love me some KFC chicken livers.
1: They did, but mine served, and this is way back when, they served the best restaurant-made gizzards I ever wrapped my lips around. And I used to order fried mushrooms from a pizza place and get a big container of those KFC gizzards, and One time I was in Bloomington and there was an Italian restaurant. They had fried mushrooms, and the mushrooms were big and juicy and fried just right. And I started crying. And she goes, "What's wrong?" I said, "These are just like my grandmother's." Because that's what my grandma would make me when I'd go over to spend the night over at her house. And, you know, a lot of people don't understand how important food is, because that ties you to your past. It also ties you to people who aren't necessarily here anymore. You know, like, by the time I ran into those mushrooms, my grandmother had been dead for at least 15 years. And it was emotional. But my advice to you, Roxanne, is if you're going to ruin a dinner in various time zones because there's the obvious joke, and under the Dump administration, I don't see how it can't be. I mean, the only people that are keeping us sane are the comedians, and you notice they were the first people that he went after. Gee, I wonder why. I mean, oh, you don't have a sense of fucking humor. Really, Donnie? I don't have a sense of humor? What about your broke criminal ass?
0: Nobody ever really sees... You don't see him laugh at anything. No.
1: What is this shit about the slush fund? He sues himself, or he sues the U.S. government to line his own pockets, and then promises his followers they'll get a couple of crumbs off of him. This doesn't alert any of these dipshits to the fact that their Lord and Fuhrer ain't exactly the most stable of fucking geniuses.
0: I know.
1: I mean, Roxanne, this guy makes Adolf Hitler look like a case in mental stability. And Dolph wasn't nearly as old as this fucker.
0: Well, you know, he was said to enjoy Charlie Chaplin movies.
1: No, I don't know about Charlie Chaplin movies, but he was a big fan of Disney.
0: Oh, that's right. I forget. Then somebody else in his inner circle was the Charlie Chaplin fan. Maybe it was Himmler. Who knows?
1: As a matter of fact, one of the things I read about his wedding day was that they had a cake made and they listened to a Disney records from Snow White. And I find that pretty bizarre. But then there wasn't too much normal about Dolph. Or Mrs. Hitler, for that matter.
0: And you know, it's funny, you mentioned that, and we were talking earlier about Ashley St. Clair and Leon Scumby and her baby daddy. The fact of the matter is, Leon Scum shares something with Adolf Hitler. And I'm not talking about political leanings either. They're both broke dicks.
1: Well, the British intelligence used to spread the rumor, I don't know how true it is, that they had interviewed some rather upper-crust German aristocratic women who said that Dolph liked being dominated.
0: Well, I don't know about that, but this actually, this information was fairly recent. It came from DNA analysis. And he had a genetic anomaly. He had a genetic anomaly that made him, you might say, disfigured down there. And, and people said, you know, there's a reason he's never had a meaningful relationship with a woman. And so the other story that came out a couple of years ago was that Leon Scum apparently went in for penis lengthening surgery, and it was botched. And so he's got a broke dick. Okay. That's why all his kids are in vitro fertilization.
1: I
0: know it's disgusting to talk about, but here we are.
1: But as far as Romulus and where this motherfucker gets the names for his children.
0: Well, it ain't just his dick that's broke. So is his brain.
1: No wonder his daughter is like, I don't want anything to do with him. I don't want anything from him. I want to be left alone. I mean, I can understand. Of course, that doesn't even reach Leon, because he'll claim that, well, my son is dead. Now, just accept the fact that she's your daughter, dumbass.
0: Well, that goes to the depth of his stupidity. He never had a son. The fact is, you're trans. And it doesn't come on like a virus. It's more a matter of trying to live within
1: the perceptions that other people have,
0: and foist upon you, and live in a prison that is built for you. Sometimes some people never get out. Sometimes it takes people 57 years to break out.
1: And I'm glad that they do, even at that age.
0: Yeah. Life gets better.
1: Because, girl, I knew you before, and let me tell you, after you were comfortable enough in your own skin to let us all know who you are, then you became a much more decent human being.
0: Oh, I didn't think I was indecent beforehand. I tried to go out wearing clothing every day.
1: While you still get pissed off at things, there's not that tinge of anger.
0: Oh, it's still there. It just manifests differently.
1: Okay, I'll give you that. But you're happier.
0: And that comes across on the air. Oh, I'm glad it does.
1: That comes across on the air. I mean, I spent the first weekend after you and Miss Terry's infamous conversation, which I originally had missed, and I was going, is Robin. And it took me a weekend, and I told Christine, and she's like, what? I said, yeah. But you are a much happier person.
0: I am. There's no doubt about that. And by the way, Jeremy is serving as the Dave Whisperer right now. He says, what Dave says is that the closet makes anyone mean.
1: Well, it did me. Girl, let me tell you, before I was in my early 20s, I was a self-loathing bastard. And Jeremy is absolutely correct. The closet is a desperate prison. And it's not that I, you know, I have to, and I'm sure you've run into this, I have to deal with people's perceptions of who I am because of how I identify. And while that's important to me, it's not the only thing about me. It's not even the most important thing about me. But I see these young people who are so afraid. And many times it's because they've got family or school or financial pressures, and they still let the world know who they are. And I gotta take my hat off to those people. My dad's favorite comedic character, Ernestina Tomlin, finally came out. She's not working for the phone company anymore. She's working for an insurance company now. But yes, ma'am, she did. Back a few years ago. Now, if my dad ever found out about that, he'd go, "What the hell?" No. But yeah, and I have to say it made it easier for me because I had people in my life who understood me beforehand. When I told Christine, she had 100 questions and kept waking me up in the middle of the night to ask them. And I'm like, dude, I'm tired. I'd really like to get some sleep. We can talk about this in the morning, really. It's not going to change. But yeah. That's one of the things that people need to understand. And I talked to my therapist today, and to tell you how wearing things are, as many people know, I suffer from major depression. The idea of rolling in front of that guy before he ended up pulling the trigger would have made me quite happy at one point this weekend. And I'm not saying that to scare anybody, but those are the kinds of things I deal with on a daily basis. Working on that has been a lifelong thing ever since I was a child. And it will probably continue long after I'm dead, assuming there's an afterlife, of which I am not particularly, I'm not particularly reticent about one way or the other. But my dad bought a piece of property. He wants to put like a trailer or something on it and make it accessible for me and so that I can live in Muncie. Everything's going toward Muncie. I'm dreading it. Because frankly, I've lived here for more years than I ever lived in Muncie. And other than my family, there's nothing to recommend Muncie. It's not a bad town.
0: It's got a pretty cool little university in it.
1: Yeah, Ball State is a fine institution. And enough members of my family have been institutionalized, I can vouch for it. The thing is, my friend Jerry and I both grew up in Muncie. And for years, she's been like, Dave, you need to move back to Muncie. No, bullshit. Fuck you, you know. And a lot of that had to do with my mother. And I remember when she got sick, and my mother was one of my primary abusers when I was a kid. So I didn't want anything to do with her. But I remember a certain individual on a certain internet radio program who told me that if I didn't go see her, I'd be questioning myself.
0: I remember that conversation on that certain program.
1: I seem to remember, I think it was you that was telling me that, but you were telling me that, Christine was telling me that, Jerry was telling me that, and I thought, God, I can't get a break. So I went, and that's when I decided that I wasn't going to add to Mom's burden, because it's like Jerry said. He said, Dave, you don't believe in God, but she's looking at eternity and all the shit she's done over the years. And I thought, I'm not going to add to her burden on that. You know. Not that she would believe me in the beginning, but I told Bob as recently as a few weeks ago. I dreaded coming back to Muncie, and he's like, Dave, she's not here anymore. I mean, you've heard of stress positions.
0: Sure.
1: That interrogators use. Well, my family, my mom and stepdad's favorite thing to do with me was there was an archway between the kitchen and the living room. And when they wanted to question me about something, I would have to hold my hands out to where I was only touching the sides of the arch, and I had to stand up there without my crutches. That only lasted about 15 minutes, and then I would be assaulted if I decided to sit down. And there were times when my legs just gave out, and I said, fuck it, just go ahead and beat the fuck out of me. I don't care.
0: Oh, my God, Dave.
1: But the upshot of that, Roxanne, is I almost killed her one day. She had battered me around. I got her in a chokehold, and she begged for her life, which is the only reason she was still alive. That's when they talked with the man who'd been sexually abusing me, and they got me to Lutherwood Children's Home here in Indianapolis, where I was finally respected and finally listened to. And there was no physical punishment. I mean, I was not the best resident they ever had, but by far I wasn't the most violent either. They used talk therapy and timeouts, and they were a religiously based group home, still are. And they do wonderful work with some really tough cases. If I hadn't gone through that, if I had not snapped to the point where I almost killed her, I wouldn't have gotten the help I needed. because at 17 they would have tried me as an adult. And I probably would still be sitting in prison. Because back in the early 80s, in the go-go 80s, boys just had to tough it out. There's a lot that needs to be unpacked. And I'm not going to do it in my lifetime. But what I'm afraid of is going back to Muncie, because that's where it all began. I'm terrified of the place. I love some of the people in it, but I'm just terrified of the place. So if it happens that I move there and I don't call in quite as often, I will still let you know, hey, Roxanne, it's Dave, I'm okay.
0: I would appreciate that. With all my heart, I would.
1: There are community family members who be like, have you heard from Dave and the Blind? Because there have been so many over the years that we've listened to that were regulars at one time. I mean, there for a while, Tracy was MIA, and everybody was wondering what the hell was going on with her.
0: We're coming up on the anniversary of losing Scott, and we didn't know about that. We didn't know about that for a month. And then, you know, what, last month I was talking about Carol Baker?
1: Yeah. And Carol's gone, Scott's gone.
0: Mr. Stress.
1: And Mr. Stress is gone. There have been many who have gone by the way, either through, you know, they've naturally drifted away because, frankly, they've got a life outside of the program. I do too, but it's important to me. And I think the only way we stay sane in a cesspit like the Trump administration is we deal with our issues regardless, and we go on. I'm not blaming dipshit Donnie for my situation. I am for the callousness that the police have a tendency to leave, because this is the east side of Indianapolis. This is the side of town where the real Robert F. Kennedy spoke the night that Dr. King was murdered. And he spoke to a crowd of black people in a black neighborhood. And I talked to people who were there. And they said, frankly, if it had been any other white man on earth,
0: oh no. Dave's call dropped. I don't know if his phone died or that's worrisome. But all of our hearts go with Dave, and what a life. And thank you, Ralphs. Ralphs just helped out saying for Dave and the Blind. Thank you, Ralphs. Gets us down to 33.95. 33. Thank you, Ralphs. Thank you so much. I don't know if Dave's going to be able to call back in, but well, we're into the third hour of the program. There are a couple other things that I wanted to make sure we didn't miss, because like I said, we've got a lot more stack than we have time. But earlier today, Caitlin Collins from CNN, for as long as CNN continues to be CNN until it gets the Ellison and Ellison Nepo baby treatment, Caitlin's from CNN, for as long as CNN continues to be CNN until it gets the Ellison and Ellison Nepo baby treatment.

0: the irony.
1: Told me that anyone who assaulted a police officer on January 6th should go to prison. So why not rule out giving them taxpayer-funded money?
2: Well, Caitlin, what I said is we're going to look at everything case by case.
1: But why not rule it out?
2: Because, Caitlin, there are people who I don't know their individual circumstances, and I don't rule things out categorically when I know nothing about a person's individual circumstances. Let's say a person...
0: Yeah, but what about the individual circumstance of assaulting cops on January 6th at the Capitol of the United States? That's a circumstance, and it's individual.
2: A person is accused, let's say hypothetically, a person is accused of doing something that they never actually did, that they got a kangaroo court, that they had a judge who mistreated them. I think...
0: And this guy went to law school. I just went to a state law school. This fucker went to Yale and was groomed by the tiger mom and all of that. Convicted by a kangaroo court? Oh, fuck you, you nasty little couch fucking egg. Fuck you. A lot of those crooks, JD, a lot of those crooks entered guilty pleas. Plea bargains. They admitted their guilt. By accepting the pardon, they admitted their guilt. But he has to be oh so careful not to run afoul of Daddy or the maggots because, well, he still has big dreams. A big dream that really begins on January the 21st, 2027. Whew. That's when, yeah.
2: I think that we should look at those things case by case. We're not making commitments to give anybody money. We're just making commitments to look at things case by case.
0: Yeah, we're just looking at things case by case. It was a bad day for the JD egg because it didn't get any easier. In the same press conference earlier today, somebody got around to asking him about that massive raft of stock trades that... we mentioned in the program yesterday.
3: Thank you, Mr. Vice President. The president's financial disclosures were released recently, and they showed a lot of stock trades in companies that he has talked up at events, official events at the White House.
0: Touted is the word.
3: Account, sometimes even putting the stock ticker symbols in his posts and encouraging people to buy their stock. Americans, according to recent polling, are increasingly describing the president as corrupt. And trading stocks...
4: This is a hell of a question.
3: Thank you, sir. Trading individual stocks is something that you said that public officials should not be able to do when you ran for Senate all those years ago. And
0: all those years ago. That was snark.
3: Arguably has access to more non-public information than your average senator, is not only buying and selling individual stocks, either through his trust.
4: Okay. What's the question?
3: Yeah. The question, sir, is how can you and your administration argue to Americans that you're cleaning up corruption, you're preventing fraud, you're fighting the sorts of things that harm people and people's financial
0: situations? Skip a bit, brother.
3: When the president seems to
0: engaging
3: be
0: in insider trading,
3: selling them and enriching himself.
2: Okay, so here, let me answer your question here. That was a doozy. Before I answer your question, I want to just observe. There are different ways to ask a question. Okay, you could just ask a question, try to get your answer, or you could do like a speech where you say, you know, Mr. Vice President, you're
0: not answering the question.
2: So is the president. So is the entire cabinet. And then I'm like, what's your question? And then your question is, how dare you? Come on, man. Have a little bit of objectivity in the way that you ask these questions, because there were a lot of things in that speech masquerading as a question that didn't actually get asked, okay?
0: Would you hire this man to defend you against a traffic ticket? I don't think so.

0: And so from that, and this is the third day we've had one of these. What comes next? Let's see. We had two C-SPAN callers. There was the guy from Cleveland, and yesterday we had the clip of the guy from Hawaii. And like I said, those were C-SPAN. Well, here's a guy who actually called in to a maggot network, Real America's Voice, to make the case to none other than Eric Bolling, who has a past. Ooh-wee. And it didn't go any better than the other two phone calls to C-SPAN went. No.
1: Hey, Eric Bolling, how you doing, my friend? Matt from Las Vegas. Two things. One real quick. EDC. I'm walking around in a Rio casino. What these kids are wearing, if it was my daughter, she'd be grounded for 75 years and locked in a closet.
0: Because he's pervy enough that he can't look at a young woman and not stare at her body. Oh, well, that's okay. That's not why he really called.
1: It's just unbelievable. It's just, they might as well just walk around naked. Anyway, sheep to the slaughter. It's going to be an October 7th thing one day at the EDC or these Burning Man concerts. Another thing, if we so decimated Iran's Navy and Air Force, how come we can't get a ship through the Strait of Hormuz?
0: Uh-oh.
1: Whose intelligence are they insulting? You know, if they don't have a Navy, how can they stop ships? What are they using to stop ships and redirect ships? You know, I'm being lied to by my own government. I hate to say Mr. Trump, and I love Donald Trump. But, you know, all this, they're annihilated and all your bullshit. Iran won this round, as far as I'm concerned, you know. You got by their short hairs because of all the oil stoppage and everything, and now you got to go to China and ask them for help and all. And I kind of think that we're a paper tagger, just like Russia. That's my thought on that. You tell me what you think about that.
2: All right.
1: And so, they're sending...
3: Well, I think you're a big poopy head.
2: So a couple of things. Don't lock your daughter in a closet. You can ground her. Don't lock her in the closet. Those concerts are a little wacky. I agree with you. As far as the Strait and the Iranian Navy, look, the threat of a bomb in the water is enough to stop the shipping. So if they have a bunch of small boats, we know that they still have those little mosquito boats. They're small, but they have the ability to bomb a ship that comes through. No captain in the world is going to bring his crew through there knowing that there could be a mine under the water or one.
0: No captain in the world? None at all? Eric Bolling? Damn the torpedoes, full speed ahead, Mobile Bay, 1863, 4, no? I mean, Salamis? Ah, well, yeah, things like history are lost on a maggot like Eric Bolling.
2: One of these small boats come pull aside next to him and blow him apart, blow a hole in him, and sink him. So in that respect, I don't agree that we've been lied to. I don't agree that we're a paper tiger. I think all these things can be true. Yes, we are a monster in that region. We're crushing their Navy. We're crushing them. We're crushing their economy. But they can still play the game, and they will fight till the end. So don't believe all the leftist rhetoric saying they won, we lost the first round. We didn't lose. They got crushed. They're clearly the losers on this. I just don't know.
0: You stupid piece of shit. Oh, my heavenly days. The last tanker of oil from the Persian Gulf recently docked in California. Because we do get some from there for specific purposes. You're, like I said, you're 10W40, you're 20W50, you're 5W20, whatever. A lot of that's Middle Eastern oil, just by virtue of the quality of the oil. I really do. I need to go and get an oil change, and because that's one of those things that you're like, I need to go get an oil change, and then you show up, and it's like there's 18 cars ahead of you, and it's like I don't have all. And then there was that picture of Nitwit Nero saying, I have all the cards, and he's holding five Uno cards, the point of which game is to not hold cards. Woo, help me, Jesus. Going back to J.D. Vance for a second. Lee says legal education is not only the school, it's what the student wants to learn. Give yourself a rim shot for wanting to learn. I'll take it. I did. I did want to learn. I've always enjoyed it. I'm a lifelong learner. But, we're a total monster in that region. Again, why haven't they given a parade for the guy who had to, the pilot who had to run and hide and be rescued after he was shot down? He's an American hero, right? Where's his parade? He didn't get a dinner. Did it even actually, happen? Did they really rescue him?
2: Mm-hmm. When? I actually think we should hold this thing blockaded for a while. Just hold it. They're struggling. Their economy is dying. They're full of oil. They are full. Their oil tanks are absolutely 90% capacity right now when 80% is considered full. They can't put it anymore. They can't produce it anymore. They certainly can't sell it anywhere right now. Their economy is struggling. China's hurting from this as well. There's no, in my opinion, there's no rush to end the blockade. Some people want to hurry up and get it done. I think the ship has sailed.
0: Yeah, I'm guessing, Eric Bowling, that you really don't care. That's a good racket you're in over there at Real America's Voice. But you really don't care if gasoline goes to $20 a gallon. Because, you'll have the scratch for it. I mean, that's right. That's right up there with Doug Burgum last week saying that it's exciting to see oil prices go through the roof. What was the yesterday's program? The guy who follows these markets who said the financial markets haven't caught up with the physical markets, and we're probably going to go to $180 a barrel at some point. Soon. Maybe we're 30 days away from really, really feeling all of this, and the world is already there.
2: Well, for midterm elections, I do believe you're right. We will have a tough midterm election.
0: Well, you're going to have a hard time stealing, is what you're saying. But there, that there, Matt in Las Vegas, I still love my orange Jesus. God Almighty. I'm thinking maybe we got Dave back. Did we?
4: Thank you.
0: Hello? Dave, are you there? Is this Dave?
4: 1% of the company. There's a lot of.
0: Okay. Not sure what's going on there. Are you okay, Dave? Let us know. Please. What a day. And every time we feel like it can't possibly get worse, of course it can. But everything has an end. This isn't some sort of theoretical geometry where a line in space continues on into infinity. It's a very finite little world we happen to inhabit. Okay, let's try the stress line again. Hey, welcome to the program.
5: Not Dave, it's worse. It's a juvenile delinquent.
0: Oh, my God. Hey, Jeremy.
5: I thought I'd put out there that we heard about Kevin's struggles, and it sounds like he may have gotten an olive branch handed out, hopefully, but I'm back in the circle of hell.
0: Oh, no.
5: I think I'd mentioned to you a couple Fridays ago, they switched me to a new insulin, basically insulin 2.0.
0: You had mentioned that, yeah.
5: It'll help with my needs. Well, I noticed a reminder this week that I had an extra appointment this week, and I'm like, someone along the way had messed up and booked me out in the future, and then another appointment, someone booked me, so I was having multiple appointments within the same month. The same thing. And I went to cancel it this week. I said, oh, no. That's because they told me the new insulin, they have to reprogram my pump, because if they don't, de facto, I could kill myself, because it'll think I'm still using the same amount on a more potent
0: mix. Oh, dear God.
5: Which makes sense.
0: Yeah, but still.
5: So I went and checked my pharmacy, and this was done two, three weeks ago. And they said that day the pharmacy would be sent out. Well, there's no prescription on record at Walmart, nothing, nothing online. So I cancel the appointment, and I say, according to my records, the prescription never made it to Walmart. So the nurse writes back within 20 minutes. And I don't blame it on the hospital. It's not them. It's the third-party collectors and insurance and stuff. She said, our records show it was accepted when we sent it out 2 weeks ago. She said, but I just resent it, and I get a receipt saying it's there. Okay, fine. She said, would you like me to put you back on the in the appointment? I said, no, because I don't have the insulin. What good is coming in to program a pump if I don't have the liquid for it? So we left it at that. Well, I went and saw. The prescription showed up at Walmart last week around this time, and it kept saying estimated price and estimated date of arrival, blah, blah, blah. It kept pushing it out further and further and further. Well, yesterday it was saying it would be ready today at 1:45 p.m., estimated price still in work, blah, blah, blah. I logged in today. Its new estimated date is Saturday at 1:45 p.m. And this isn't the hospital. This isn't Walmart. What this is a direct fallout from what's going on in Iran. That's what this is. Make no mistake. They don't have it on hand. They can't get it.
0: Oh, for God's sakes. Because it comes from
5: one of our India.
0: Hmm? And they in turn have raw materials that probably come from the Persian Gulf.
5: All over the world. Right. So I blame this on the shithead at the top, like I said in my little thing yesterday. Biden's not president, neither Clinton's president. Kamala's not president. Every bad thing that's happening here in the last 2 years of your life is because of this fucker. No one else.
0: Exactly. Exactly.
5: Anyway, I just thought I'd call it the medical update in case Dave tries to call back, but that's all I really had to say was, fuck these people.
0: Oh, my God. And look, the buck stops here, right? Harry Truman said that. It's true. There's nobody mm-hmm. for Trump to blame but Trump. And, you know.
5: Right.
0: Oh, God. I hope it gets sorted out soon, Jeremy.
5: I'll say it again. I'm sure everybody's heard this, but I can't say it enough. For people like me, no insulin means death.
0: Yes.
5: There's no other way around it. Insulin keeps me alive.
0: Be nice if we could get a cure, though, but, you know, Bobby Kennedy's working hand over fist day and night to make sure we don't.
5: Well, there is something on the horizon, but I think Bobby will be opposed to it because it uses CRISPR. It peacefully put eye cells in your shoulder, and you have to go on a different, unfortunately, you have to get on the medication, but those eye cells turn into insulin cells and start producing insulin. There are people now who were diabetics for 35 years who have taken this treatment. Granted, they have to take this medicine because it masks those cells and hides them from your immune system, but they are now effectively normal functioning people. They don't need insulin anymore. They can eat whatever they want, and their blood sugar come right back down because of this.
0: Those midnight pints of Häagen-Dazs.
5: Right, but because it's CRISPR and it's gene splicing, he will not approve it. And it's also because it's considered a transplant. Cells are now considered like livers and organ transplant. They will not treat them the same. They're trying to get them to reprove them so they can mass produce this stuff. We'll see. I mean, there is hope, but until that day comes, when it's widely available, it doesn't cost you half of your life's earnings, I'm income dependent. There's no other way around it. It is what it is. So I can still get my regular income, I think. I've still got 4 miles left. I'm not in danger. But the fact is they can't get the stuff they want to get me because of what's going on.
0: God almighty.
5: I love it. Have a good night, Robin.
0: Night. Take care, Jeremy. Bye. The travails. Well, if you want to jump into the conversation, the stress line's open. Carl, if you're out there, early on, you said you were trying to call in. You're free to jump in to the discussion. Let's see. What else? Where else? Jude sent me something a moment ago. Saying, well, let me find it here. George Carlin nailed it decades ago, how prescient he was.
6: There's a reason education sucks, and it's the same reason that it will never, ever, ever be fixed. It's never going to get any better. Don't look for it. Be happy with what you got. Because the owners of this country don't want that. I'm talking about the real owners now. The real owners, the big wealthy business interests that control things and make all the important decisions. Forget the politicians. The politicians are put there to give you the idea that you have freedom of choice. You don't. You have no choice. You have owners. They own you. They own everything. They own all the important land. They own and control the corporations. They've long since bought and paid for the Senate, the Congress, the state houses, the city halls. They got the judges in their back pockets. And they own all the big media companies, so they control just about all of the news and information you get to hear. They got you by the balls. They spend billions of dollars every year lobbying to get what they want. Well, we know what they want. They want more for themselves and less for everybody else. But I'll tell you what they don't want. They don't want a population of citizens capable of critical thinking. They don't want well-informed, well-educated people capable of critical thinking. They're not interested in that. That doesn't help them. That's against their interest. That's right. They don't want people who are smart enough to sit around the kitchen table and figure out how badly they're getting fucked by a system that threw them overboard 30 fucking years ago. They don't want that. You know what they want? They want obedient workers. Obedient workers. People who are just smart enough to run the machines and do the paperwork and just dumb enough to passively accept all these increasingly shittier jobs with the lower pay, the longer hours, the reduced benefits, the end of overtime, and the vanishing pension that disappears the minute you go to collect it. And now they're coming for your Social Security money. They want your fucking retirement money. They want it back. So they can give it to their criminal friends on Wall Street. And you know something? They'll get it. They'll get it all from you sooner or later because they own this fucking place. It's a big club, and you ain't in it. You and I are not in the big club. By the way, it's the same big club they use to beat you over the head with all day long when they tell you what to believe. All day long, beating you over the head in their media, telling you what to believe, what to think, and what to buy. The table is tilted, folks. The game is rigged. And nobody seems to notice. Nobody seems to care. Good, honest, hardworking people, white collar, blue collar, doesn't matter what color shirt you have on. Good, honest, hardworking people continue. These are people of modest means. Continue to elect these rich cocksuckers who don't give a fuck about them. They don't give a fuck about you. They don't give a fuck about you. They don't care about you at all. At all. At all. Yeah. You know? And nobody seems to notice, nobody seems to care. That's what the owners count on, the fact that Americans will probably remain willfully ignorant of the big red, white, and blue dick that's being jammed up their assholes every day. Because the owners of this country know the truth. It's called the American dream, because you have to be asleep to believe it.
0: It's an oldie, but a goodie. Oh, by the way, do you remember the clip from earlier in the program where... Senator Chris Van Hollen of Maryland asked a question of Todd Blanchie. Do you know it's a crime